0: 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One Australian dollar is buying 70.6 US cents.
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0: The Broncos and Dolphins don't clash until Saturday, but the mind games have already begun. Ezra Mam says this weekend's battle for Brisbane isn't a home game for the Finns and they're ready to defend their patch at Suncorp Stadium.
2: It's in Brisbane and we're the Brisbane Broncos, so it was made to be the home of the Brisbane Broncos. And, you know, I'm sure that's what we take personal in this battle against Redcliffe.
0: The NRL's Indigenous round kicks off tonight with the Titans hosting the Cowboys on the Gold Coast. Hunter Paisami is poised for a return to the starting Wallabies side. The Queenslander set to partner Joseph Suaalii in the centres when Les Kiss names his squad to face Japan this afternoon. And Alexei Popperin is through to the third round at the Canadian Open after a straight set win this morning. Fellow Aussie Maya Joint is currently up 5-3 against Romanian Sorana Kerstiar. It's 10:04. That's the latest news and sport.
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5: Got a fresh northbound crash on Alchester Road at Bannockburn Crescent in Parkinson, causing no concerns. The M1 is under speed northbound through Slacks Creek. Patchy northbound delays on the Mount Lindsay Highway through Park Ridge. Kings and Smith Drive with delays in both directions through Hamilton. Traffic inbound on the Ipswich Motorway in Oxley. Howe Street also a little busy inbound through Petrie Terrace. Coronation Drive sluggish inbound through Auchenflower and the Gateway busy northbound through 8 Mile Plains. I'm Nathaniel Singleton on Brisbane's traffic leader, 882 4BC.
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0: Partly cloudy over Brisbane with light winds around, reaching a top of 24 degrees in the city, 25 in Ipswich and 23 on the Bayside. Looking ahead, sunshine tomorrow with a top of 24, blue skies on Saturday 23 and mostly sunny on Sunday, a top of 23. On Moreton Bay, variable winds below 10 knots, seas below half a metre. Right now, it's 18 degrees at Boondall. I'm Chloe Affleck. 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
8: We're on 4BC in southeast Queensland, 4RO in Rockhampton, and around Queensland on the Resonate Network. And of course, you can listen to us live on the 4BC app, no matter where you are around the world. Coming up this hour, finding a childcare spot in regional Australia. It's a bit like winning the lottery. I remember going to Mildura in the western part of Victoria once, and there were a whole bunch of people there, and they said, I was a minister at the time for Citizenship and Multicultural Affairs, and they said, oh, Minister, we need childcare minders because we need people to go out and pick out in the fields, and we need to mind their children and all this sort of stuff. And they were paying childcare, I think, $10 an hour, and the pickers were getting $20 an hour. And I said, every one of our childcare workers, once they find out there's $20 an hour to be earned picking fruit, we lose them because we're only paying them 10. I said, I've got a solution for you. They said, what's that? Pay them $20 an hour. They can make a choice. But in all seriousness, there's a new trial aimed to smash regional childcare wait lists. And Family Daycare Australia CEO Andrew Patterson will join us a bit later this hour. And this could have a big effect on urban Australia, particularly, say, in Brisbane. I still think childcare should be a tax deduction for parents. They can pick and choose if they can find a trusted family member, friend, neighbour. Why do we have to give the subsidies to the childcare industry? I'll put that out there. Australian Crawl, great, great band, Australian band. Although I thought for years James Rain should have been the Australian drawl because I couldn't understand half the words he said. Oh, no, not you again. But they went from selling a million records to touring just to pay off their debts, and it really was Australian brawl. It really was. A lot of fights going on in that. We're going to lift a couple of scabs there a bit later on. Now, that sounds joyous, doesn't it? And also a family pass to Buzz Attack, Brisbane's wildest, most immersive live game show experience. Well, basically, you and your squad, you can all get together, have a lot of fun. You're the stars. You get the tickets at feverup.com. And Chloe, of course, has the news. And Nathaniel, the traffic, 133-882-0499-880-882 if you want to send us a text. And, of course, you can follow us on TikTok, Facebook, all of these things, Instagram, X. And we do have a YouTube channel which you can subscribe to. One of the things you'll find on the 4BC app is the interview we had last half hour with Lee Lovell. And Lee Lovell, of course, the husband of Emma Lovell, brutally murdered Boxing Day of 2022. I don't know how these people find, and I mean that, Lee, I don't know how you find the strength to come on and answer some questions. Really, we just had a chat. I've spoken to Lee before, but yesterday, the High Court, in an historic decision, overturned the Court of Appeals decision to downgrade the sentence for the 17-year, 9-month-old person at the time of the offence. This guy, this person who killed Emma, Boxing Day 2022. Lee found time to talk to us this morning. Patsy said, I stopped everything I was doing. And Patsy said, I stopped in my kitchen to listen to Lee Lovell. And she said, I want to thank Lee for taking the time to speak with you, Gary, as I'm sure it must have been traumatizing for him. Patsy, I got to tell you, I do not know how he did it. I found it difficult. Where do you start with a bloke who's had his wife, beautiful wife, mother of his children, taken from him in such a savage home invasion? Almost 4 years ago, this Boxing Day. And I must confess, as Chloe was giving you the news, I walked out of the studio and I had the wobbles. It gets to us all, as I'm sure it did to you, Patsy. But Lee, I'm thinking of Lee. He was articulate, he sure was. He was brave. He's a wonderful dad, an amazing husband. And the perpetrators knew what they were doing. One walked out of the courtroom on the day of sentencing and judgment before Lee walked out. Nothing. That's right. Oh, no, he didn't see the knife. He didn't know the other guy was going to stab her, kill her. And I think Patsy's right. She says both of them should have been locked away for a very long time. How do you think, this is just me, The bloke who was with the guy who's gone to jail for now 14 years, although he'll only serve 70% of his sentence. How do you think that guy feels? Oh, geez, I went along. We broke into a house. I didn't even get pinched for that. Life is good. That's the problem. That's your problem. Patsy said thank you to Lee for giving us some of his valuable time, and I wish him and his family peace and happiness for the future. Amen to that. George Atkinson, George and Lindy at the heart of Victims First. They've been providing support for Lee and the Lovell family. George was listening in. He said, it's worth noting, the full bench of the High Court of Australia, all five, unanimously overturned the decision of the Queensland Supreme Court Court of Appeal. And I think George makes a really telling point in this. He said, we can only hope this actually sends a clear message to Queensland courts. Their decision in this instance was unacceptable. Well, certainly it must send a clear message to the Attorney General, who frankly has to undo 30-odd years of dominance by the civil libertarian left. And I'm all for civil liberties, but I want civil responsibilities and people to pay the price when they do the wrong thing. But the courts have been tainted since 1989 deliberately by personalities who've got those sorts of backgrounds that blame us every time somebody does something wrong. We get the blame. As Lee, a different Lee, says, the first defence of crimes now is bad upbringing. Isn't that ancient now? Bill at Redcliffe, he said, you can imagine it. Oh, but, you know, you can imagine the scenario. Oh, but Your Honour, he beat me around the fist with his face. There is something pathetically wrong with the judgment of judges and magistrates in this state. There, I've said it. Am I going to now be hauled before the court to please explain? Am I now in contempt? It's just a general observation. I'm not talking about a specific judge, although I could. Maybe that would land me in hot water. But how is it that none of them could walk a mile in our shoes when they start to make a judgment? How is it that prosecutors and defence do something like, oh, we'll make a deal. Look, we've got a lot of stuff in our in tray. How about we all get it into the out tray? We'll plead it down. We'll make the penalty less if you say, yeah, I did that. And by the way, don't forget to get your complimentary Big Mac and Uber voucher on the way home. I mean, this is the insanity of where we're at right now. It is not a justice system. It is a legal system. And the problem is this. Victims are just evidence. Oh, yeah, this is the one that happened. Oh, okay, well, you sit over there and shut up. We don't want to hear what it's done to you. We don't want to hear about the impact on you. We don't care what your evidence is. That's what you think happened to you. Oh, it was a gun barrel into your face, cracked your cheek. Oh, that doesn't matter. That doesn't matter. It was a blunt object, and somehow or other you fell into it. I mean, this is the sort of crap that's happening in courts constantly. And let me be bold enough to say I feel for the Attorney General, because she's got to unravel the mess that's been created basically since 1989. And there are those who would like to have tougher and tougher and tougher penalties. And I understand that. Helen at Munroobin says, Gary, this lad should have been jailed for life. If he'd been 18, he might have been. Jail for life is, what, 20 years. Took a life, 14 years, 70% of it. Probably he'll get out. And he was just under 18 when it happened, so he'd be, what, 22 now? Helen at Munroobin said there should be no parole, no matter what. Because it's true, the victims get a life-changing sentence. They do. Ross at Mossman said, what a terrible justice system. As I said, Ross, it's legal, not justice. To put Lee and his family into this mess, and so many other families, and I'm driving through Rockhampton right now with tears in my eyes, and Ross, I'm sorry that that's the case. And Ross said, the word justice has lost its meaning. Changes are needed. And BJ said, how the bloody hell do you look at your partner dead on a gurney and say, I'm not even sure I can get these words out, mate, and say, you'll try your best for the kids. And BJ said, that just broke my heart. And this is the problem we have. I just think if you're going to be, and the Premier said it the other day, but DC, I think sometimes your lines are too manufactured, mate. Old enough to commit the crime, old enough to have your DNA, all sounds like a great line. And it's true. But I think you, the passion that I feel about this, the anger I feel about this, I think you feel about this, and if I'm wrong, you tell me, let me know. 133-882 is the open line, but the texts are flowing in. Flowing in. And rightly so. So full points to the Attorney General, full points to her. But there is something wrong with our legal system in this state. And I think it's time we start toweling a few of these judges out the door, finding a way. We've got to review their process, their judgment, their mindset, because they're not helping Queenslanders feel safe. Not helping at all. 133-882 is our number here. Thanks to Watch Smoke Alarms here at 4BC, 4RO and the Resonate Network around Queensland, 19 past 10.
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5: Have a fresh northbound crash on Algesta Road at Bannockburn Crescent in Parkinson. Meanwhile, a new farm got a smash there on Lamington Street at Refinery Parade with no delays. The M1 under speed northbound through Slacks Creek, still Riverside Expressway with inbound delays towards Hale Street. The gateway busy northbound through 8 Mile Plains. Gympie Road seeing the usual patchy conditions through Chermside and Aspley. And Ipswich Road sticky northbound through Annerley. I'm Nathaniel Singleton on Brisbane's Traffic Leader 882, 4BC.
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8: At 22 past 10. Look, the feedback keeps coming in. Terry at Westlake says, this is the interview we had. Look, it was last hour. I guess I shouldn't keep saying you missed it. I'm not saying that, but you can catch up to it on the 4BC app. The interview with Lee Lovell, his wife, Emma, killed Boxing Day of 2022, just to re-establish. But Terry Westlake says, regarding the Lovells, what really P155'd me off is the defence excuse. Special circumstances, including his age and guilty plea. These young thugs, they walk around like American gangster rappers. They see that it's in the movies, we know what you mean. They voluntarily form a gang for a particular type of image, to look cool, act tough, carrying weapons. I reckon the second you walk out with a weapon in your pocket, that's wrong. And it's not always the parents or circumstance in which they were raised. Some cultures, some of them migrate to Australia for a better life and are good, decent people, because we have it good in Australia. But there is no cultural or religious excuse for breaking the law in this country, and never should be. There are some people who've come to this country from the very worst of circumstances and settle incredibly well, look for ways to encourage their children to settle well. Some people can't cope. And can I put it this way, and bear in mind my experience as a former minister for multicultural affairs, I know how some struggle to settle into Australia, to actually understand your wife is not a commodity that you can beat up, push around, shove, control, like you might have in the old country. The clear message that's not being offered, regardless of where anybody's come from or how long they've been here, is these are the laws. This is how it operates. You've got to learn the English language so we can all communicate. There is no cultural excuse. And your wife is no longer something you can push and shove around. And there may well be some figures in the growth in family violence. I understand Annika Wells, fresh off a plane, about to make some media statements about family violence soon. There is no cultural excuse for that. I'm not pointing any fingers at anybody, because I don't think there's any excuse that comes from that. Anybody using, oh, it's my religion, oh, it's my culture, well, bad luck, it's our country and you're part of it. These are the laws and this is the circumstance. This is how it works. There is no special circumstance excuse, full stop. I agree with you, Terry. I just find everything about it hard to stomach. Patrick says, maybe take away from the judges being untouchable to be held accountable. If they don't perform to the public standards, then remove them. I think so. And maybe one of the radical ideas is, in fact, to allow us to elect some judges, to pollute the judicial gene pool with people who actually are accountable by the process of being elected. And some will say, oh, they'll just pander. I don't agree with that. I don't think they will. I think you can find fine jurists, fine lawyers, fine judges who will be objective in what they do. And if everybody says to you, oh, I don't have a personal bias, well, that means I've got no personal values. You've got to have personal bias to bring to the table when it comes to judgments, when it comes to even doing work like the media. The old-style journos who used to sort out the young journos, knocking the edges off them. That doesn't happen now. It's all book learned. No offence to anybody who's book learning journalism, but the only way you actually understand how the media can play a proper role in this is actually to have the edges knocked out by people who've had the edges knocked out of them from earlier times. And I mean that metaphorically. It is frightening, isn't it, to think we are relying that if something was to happen to us, heaven forbid, we don't want it to happen, that the legal system would be there. The legal system would be there to back us up. We should not necessarily feel that that is true, though. That's the problem. But full points to the Attorney General. I've said it umpteen times today, and I will always call for praise where it's needed and criticism where it's warranted, because I will do that because you want me to. Another text, 0499 880 882. Gary, listening to you about the Emma Lovell case. Fact check this shit, please. But my information is about 10% of barristers are women. However, 50% of judges, surely, should be women. I don't know. I don't care about the gender. I really don't care about the gender. I don't care about the sexuality. I don't care about any of that stuff. I can't believe people are banging on about the governor in waiting being apparently a gay man. Who cares? I mean, seriously, all this. This is 2026. Why are we banging on about first woman here or first gay person there? What a lot of rubbish. But according to the Legal Services Commission annual report, this is official data, there's approximately 363 women who identify as barristers, or barristers who identify as women, depending on how you want to read it, in Queensland, 363, which makes up 30.45% of the state's 1,192 practicing barristers. Additionally, women account for 14 out of the 131 senior counsellors. That's 10.69% at the Queensland Bar. We have as our chief law officer in Queensland a woman, Deb Frecklington. So does that mean something? She is the key law officer. I was at the Samuel Griffith Society dinner a couple of weeks ago where the bloke who's just been announced as governor was present. Where former High Court Judge Ian Callanan was present, where a whole gaggle of KCs, King's Counsels, were present, where magistrates, men, women, were all present. It was a pretty interesting room. But the point that the Attorney General made that night is that I am the Chief Law Officer. In other words, she said, I'm it. You guys might think you're important, but I am the one. And she wants to bring about a system. And half the room groaned, so it must be a good idea from Deb Frecklington to actually review the way judges and magistrates judge and magistrate. I think this is good because I think the community wants this to happen. But all the way through the entire judicial system are people who've been planted there. They're not necessarily got the title of judge or magistrate, nothing, none of that. No, they're just officers of or advisors to, or they're in this particular quasi-autonomous non-government organisation, a quango, funded by you and me to stand up for issues that might be important, might be very bespoke, but they're there to brief against any change to the way the system currently operates. And that's the problem. We've got people pocketed in all these little slots all the way around the system. That's your problem. And when you hear and see what happened with the Emma Lovell case and the fight that had to take place almost 4 years since her murder, they're getting justice and still the perpetrator only gets 14 years. And the other perpetrator gets off free. Something's wrong. Something is wrong. We'll keep talking about it because you want to. 133-882, thanks to Watch Smoke Alarms. It's 10:30. Meanwhile, a body has been discovered in the search for a missing Bodie at Logan. Chloe Affleck has the details.
0: A search and rescue mission was launched for the 83-year-old yesterday after he failed to return home. Overnight, police located his unoccupied vessel near the Carbrook boat ramps, with a man's body located this morning nearby. A crime scene has been declared after a man and a pregnant woman were found dead at a home in Charleville. It's understood a toddler was taken to hospital unharmed. New robots will assist Forensic Science Queensland clear a backlog of DNA samples. The announcement comes as the lab faces fresh fears. Hundreds of DNA statements used in criminal cases could be riddled with errors. And hundreds of Qantas ground workers are warning they plan to hold a vote on possible industrial action, citing safety standards, pay and conditions. In sport, Gianni Infantino is refusing to resign as boss of world football despite widespread calls for him to quit. The 56-year-old now has issued an apology for his botched plan to sell off stakes in the World Cup. And Gary, I'll have more news at 11.
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10: 25 to 11 next hour, Australian Crawl or Australian Brawl, the great Australian band. Boy, they had some fights. They're back on the road. Yes, there's a book out. It's called, Reckless. Don't be so reckless. Because James Rain, love him. Love his songs. Love the way he sings. Although it's a bit like an Australian drawl. There's so many things, so many words people think they are. No, they're not. And people make it up. Make it up as well as they go along. Hillary reckons the real problem with the justice system, I keep saying it's a legal system, Hillary, but the justice system is simple. It's money. Prisons are too full. The government's not building enough prison. Costs are too much to keep them. So we just let them out on parole, save money. Yeah, you might be right, Hillary. We just lock ourselves up instead. I should have bought shares in CrimSafe all those years ago. Pretty simple. What about childcare and finding a childcare spot, particularly in places like regional Australia? That can feel like winning the lottery. Endless wait lists forming and forcing so many parents to put their careers on hold. The best place for kids to be in the formative years, I think up to the age of five, very much so, is close to the bosom of their parents. But there's a new federal trial trying to change the situation when people want to find childcare. They're trying to help locals open home-based family daycare services. And I think this is a no-brainer for me. If parents can work it out themselves, find their next-door neighbour or accommodating person within their family, why shouldn't we be able to do that? In places like Toowoomba, they're already setting new spots up. Joining us now to try and explain how all this could ease the squeeze for country families in particular and maybe trial it for city folk as well, Andrew Patterson, CEO of Family Daycare Australia. Andrew, great to talk with you. I guess regional, rural communities are always finding it hard to get anybody to do anything. Childcare has got to be just one of the things.
11: Yeah, good morning, Gary, and thanks for having me. And, yeah, you're absolutely right. It's a real challenge across the regions. Viability of some of the larger centres can be challenging, but family daycare is a great option. It's a great option for children, families and for regional communities.
10: How does it work, family daycare? Just explain to it. Do you have to be qualified? Are you going to have a PhD in rearing a child, or are you just a really experienced and caring person?
11: Yeah, it's a good question. Family daycare operates in many ways like your childcare centre down the road. It operates under the same regulatory and quality framework. The big difference is you have a qualified early education and care professional working in their own natural home learning environment with very small groups of children under four children under school age. So yes, educators are qualified. Yes, it is regulated under the

0: same sort of regulatory framework as your bigger childcare centres, but it's very agile. I'm sure you can imagine that a single educator working in their own home, supporting the families in their community, is an easier undertaking than getting up a big multi-million-dollar centre and trying to staff that as well.
1: I would have thought so. I mean, my late grandmother taught me how to tie my shoelaces. By the time I went to school, I had my name on the I Can Tie My Shoelaces chart. I was first one on there. It was my greatest academic achievement at the age of five. I mean, is that family daycare or what?
0: look, family daycare evolved from what was certainly a cottage industry. We know that our family daycare educators are early education care professionals. They deliver an early education program, but you get this really nice balance and blend between that home environment, the really small groups, those really rich and enduring relationships that are so important between educators, children and families. So it's a very nice balance, and I think we're striking a nice sort of midpoint between, a larger institutional care environment and a home family environment.
1: Well, I like the accountability side of it too. The only thing I worry about is as soon as the government gets involved, there's forms and regulations and that, but you're saying you want to have somebody who understands the theory but also able to practice in small groups in that home environment. Makes it easier for kids, if you like, to transition onto the next stage of schooling and so forth, I would imagine.
0: Yep, you're absolutely right. And look, finding the balance between the regulation and the capacity of the educator to really focus on what it is that they do best, and that is care for and educate young children. That's a delicate balance, but you're absolutely right. It is important that the regulatory framework sits around that, but also for families and children to, one, have a choice, and two, sometimes there is no choice. It's important that every family has access to a quality early education program, and that's not a one-size-fits-all approach. There needs to be different options, and family daycare brings that.
1: So you do most of your learning, they say, or half your learning anyway, up to the age of four. You pick up a lot of stuff, like, how to go to the toilet, how to put your clothes on, how to take your gear off, whatever. You do learn all these things, and none of us think much about it. None of us think much about it until years later. You think, actually, I learned all of that by the time I went to school. And yet you've got regional parents trying to find a place to give their kids some of those starts, still having workplace responsibilities, might be on the farm, might be in the family business, might be for somebody down the street, whatever it might be. They've got long wait lists, haven't they, in regions?
0: Yeah, absolutely they do. Our data through our membership tells us that there's a sort of a deficit of anywhere between 2,000 and 3,000 educators across the country just to meet existing demand. It's tough in the regions. You mentioned farming, you look at emergency services, people who work shift work, non-standard hours, weekends. These are all, cohorts of families that are well supported by the family daycare system because of its agility and the way that it works. Those families deserve access to those programs in the same ways that those do, right across the country.
1: Okay, so let's face it, there's some success trials happening in Toowoomba now, which is great. Toowoomba's the biggest regional city other than Canberra in Australia. So if it can work there, it can work really in big urban areas like Brisbane, I would imagine. But Terry posts an interesting point. Having a family daycare centre, you're always going to have issues with suburbia because neighbours could get upset. There could be screaming kids. Is this like having a perennial school or a perennial birthday party in your backyard every day? I mean, how does this work from the neighbours' point of view?
0: Yeah, look, not really. I mean, family daycare has been running for 50 years. It operates in every town, every community across the country. Like any community, neighbourhood issues pop up. But, we're talking about four children at a time under school age. That could be anybody's family.
1: Yeah, exactly.
0: So, you know, it's not a perennial birthday party. It's
1: I just kind of thinking about the insanity, you know, of a Miss 5 year old had a party the other day, and I think my daughter reached the point of sending them off to a, you know, outside place just to sort of keep everything calm. But despite that, if anybody listening wants to take on family daycare as an educator, start their own service, what do they do? How do you get started on this, Andrew?
0: Yeah, great question. Look, you know, part of what we wanted to talk about here is, you know, this capability trial program. It's supporting new educators, offering them some financial support to become a family daycare educator. And I should mention, family daycare educators are small businesses. They own their own small business. And that comes with, you know, a set of challenges for people to get up and running. But I would suggest that the best way for people to get involved is get in touch with us at Family Daycare Australia. We provide a recruitment service. We support educators into the system, connect with them with their family daycare service, and take some of the unknowns out of becoming a family daycare educator, which is a wonderful career opportunity.
1: Fantastic, and makes for happy and excited young people who can go on and pay lots of taxes and look after all of us as we get older. It's pretty simple. Well done. Yeah. Good on you. Thank you so much for your time, Andrew Patterson, CEO of Family Daycare Australia. I love that, Lee. That's funny. Maybe we could adopt Eddie Murphy's daycare concept. That's funny. I like it. Keep the humour coming, 0499 880 882, or you can also call us 133 882. Thanks to Watch Smoke Alarms. Peter Posalda's joining us in a moment, 10:45.
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3: In Meadowbrook, we've got an outbound smash on Loganlea Road near University Drive with minor delays. Also a northbound crash on Alchester Road at Bannockburn Crescent in Parkinson. Southbound breakdown on the Gympie Arterial in the right shoulder before the Pine Rivers Bridge in Bald Hills is causing no concerns. The M1 is under speed northbound through Slacks Creek. Gympie Road seeing the usual delays in both directions through Chermside and Aspley, and Hale Street a little busy inbound through Petrie Terrace. I'm Nathaniel Singleton on Brisbane's Traffic Leader, 882 4BC.
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1: At 12 to 11, starting from Monday of next week, we're going to give you the chance to go and win the chance to go to the grand final. The Rugby League Grand Final is the biggest night of the year in Rugby League, the NRL Grand Final. You can experience it live. It's an adventure for you and three mates. If you don't have three mates, Jason, Matthews and I are happy to be considered. Oh, we can't. Oh, okay. No, we're not allowed to be part of the gang, apparently. It would be corrupt. I thought we could. No, we can't. Anyway, it all involves return flights, two nights accommodation, $1,000 spending money. Four tickets to the grand final. It's the 2026 NRL grand final. Kicks off Monday, only on 4BC.
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1: Peter Basaldis, Channel 9's Leagues caller and great friend of the program, joins us now. Saldi, let's face it, four mates at the NRL Grand Final. What a prize that is.
11: It's a great prize. The $1,000 spending money, if you and Jason were to go, we'll go a bit longer with you. I think with Jason, given that he'll go to one of those fancy restaurants down in the Rocks or Bangaroo or something like that, the $1,000 will last a lot longer with you and others than it would with Jason.
1: Yeah, we'd probably get a hot dog and a tin.
11: Pie or a hot dog?
1: Yeah, hot dog and a tin. That's what we'd get.
11: That's it.
1: Mate, what's happening in the world of rugby league? I'm getting people already queuing up saying, if Solly's on, I want to know why the Broncos aren't using their back line when they're attacking the try line. They do forward crashes instead. I mean, this is a purist, obviously, observation. Everyone's got the sort of, as the Americans say, Monday morning quarterback on this thing, but it's been a bit of a sad season.
11: Tell you one thing very quickly on it, and on one of the shows I do on Nine called Queenslander, Darius Boyd and I spoke about this earlier in the week, and it's a case of when you look across the Broncos team, and this is for every game this year, regardless of the stars that are being out, everyone's been trying, but they're trying as individuals to get themselves out of the rot that they've been in. It's not through lack of effort. It's probably effort in the wrong areas. And I like the team that Madge has picked for Saturday night. I am tipping the Dolphins in the battle for Brisbane, but I think it's going to be a great game. I expect it to go down to the wire. Huge crowd, by the way, Gary. I think if they don't like using the term sellout till every ticket is gone, but if you're thinking about going and you haven't got your ticket, you better hurry up because it was in the double figures, the amount of tickets that were available as of yesterday. So I'd say that almost be snapped up.
1: Mate, I'm just not sure whether it's the battle for Brisbane, of Brisbane or in Brisbane. By the way, it's going to be a battle and a half, no doubt.
11: The derby.
1: It's a derby.
11: Let's just call it a derby.
1: Yeah, okay, a derby it is. Derby sandwich would be nice, actually. It'd be nice. Now, meanwhile, the Titans have got to defend their home against the Cowboys tonight. I would have thought the Cowboys would be very, very confident, except then I saw that 82-point shellacking. So I don't know what's going to happen.
11: Give themselves an 82% chance of winning tonight. Gary and Cowboys fans this week, they would have been copping it left, right and centre. And I like what Todd Payton told the players to do. He said, you're still going to go in front up at the league club, guys. Go and see the fans after that.
1: Yeah.
11: That was good what they did. I think there will be a response tonight. Titans, though, they'll want a response of their own. They've had a really good last 6 weeks or so, the Titans. They made too many errors against the Warriors on Saturday afternoon. I'm expecting a really good game of footy tonight.
1: Okay.
11: Look, who do I tip? I'm going to go the home side, only just. So I'm going the Titans, but expect a big bounce-back factor from the Cowboys. They need to win if they want to play finals.
1: How good's that Cowboys Leagues Club. Actually, David Crisafulli bought me a cheeky whiskey there once a couple of years ago. So,
12: oh, did he?
1: Yeah, he did. Oh. Yeah. He's a Townsville boy, so that's all good. Yeah. Might have heard of him, Premier of Queensland. going well.
12: And with all due respect to our wonderful Premier, I hope he's not listening. And actually, if he is listening, I'm sipping the Cowboys, David.
1: Salty, salty. They're listening to this program, let me tell you. Now,
12: okay, I'm sipping the Cowboys. Love the Cowboys.
1: Yeah, I like your defence. Heavens above. Now, Friday night, the Warriors taking on the Panthers. It's almost a coin tip, but I'd reckon the Panthers.
12: Panthers, but with no confidence. I'm with you, Gary. I'm going to Panthers. I'm sold on the Warriors. They're a premiership threat, regardless of what happens tomorrow night. But the Warriors will still be there when the whips are cracking. But maybe Penrith only just tomorrow night.
1: Okay, now two teams flying high at the moment. Now you got the red, white, and blue taking on the blue and the white, the Roosters and the Doggies. What do you reckon?
12: I'm going to Bulldogs. I'm going to Bulldogs, Gary, and there's just something about Canterbury at the moment. I know the Roosters were 82 points last week, but I'm sure Trent Robinson would have brought them down to earth very quickly. It's the Channel 9 game. It's a continuous call team game tomorrow night. It'll be a great atmosphere. Can't wait for it. I'm going to Bulldogs.
1: All right, and of course... the Storm and Sea Eagles, there seems to be a bit of a rivalry going on there. The Sea Eagles have kind of started to score, to really soar, haven't they?
12: Yeah. I don't know what to make of this game. Cameron Munster to partner Hayden Watson in the halves for Melbourne. Look, Manly, they've shown some really promising signs, but in the last few weeks, it's just starting to unravel a bit for the Seagulls. I'm going Melbourne. There's just something about Cameron Munster being back for mine and Hayden Watson. Gary, when we're doing this segment in 10 years' time, and we'll be saying, remember Hayden Watson when he played his first couple of games in the NRL? That's when he's playing for Queensland in the years to come. He is a star of the future.
1: We've clipped that. We'll bring that up in a decade from now. We've dealt with the battle of Brisbane, Dolphins, Broncos. Helen from Unruben said she's not happy with you. Wash your mouth out, tipping Redcliffe. Anyway, that's... meanwhile, now the Rabbitohs and the Eels Saturday.
12: Rabbitohs with some big guns back, so I'm tipping them, including Cam Murray. He's so important. And Jason Matthews will be in the stands, so they'll want to lift.
1: Yeah, they will. They'll have to. All the Knights and the Raiders on Sunday.
12: Now, Gary, you spent a long time in Canberra. Mm. 30 mils of rain on Sunday. They're expecting top temperature of 12 degrees. Mm. So I'm going Canberra. Who'd want to go down to take on the Raiders on a cold, wet Sunday afternoon?
1: All right, mate. And
12: I'm going the Raiders.
1: I'll give you 5 seconds on the Tom Ugly clash between the Sharks and the Dragons.
12: I only need 2 Sharks.
1: Okay, there you go. Thank you, Salty. 4-11.
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1: The next hour, we'll deal with Australian Crawl, the great legendary band, and the fights within. Is it Australian Brawl? That's the question. David says, what's happened to the Wokey Pokey? Well, that's tomorrow.
0: North Lakes, Woolloongabba, Mackenzie. 4BC is Brisbane. BC News.
2: It's 11 o'clock. Good morning. I'm Chloe Affleck. A body has been discovered in the search for a missing boaty in Logan. A search and rescue mission was launched for the 83-year-old yesterday after he failed to return home. Overnight, police located his unoccupied vessel near the Carbrook boat ramps, with the man's body located this morning nearby. A town in outback Queensland has been rocked by a suspected murder-suicide. Overnight, several streets in Charleville were thrown into lockdown and residents forced to stay indoors for almost 8 hours. Once inside the residence, police located a 45-year-old man and a 23-year-old woman deceased. A toddler was taken to a hospital unharmed. And if you or someone you know is experiencing domestic violence, contact 1-800-RESPECT. The federal government claims new e-bike regulations will help make Australian roads safer. Labor has tasked the consumer watchdog with developing a national safety standard for battery-powered devices. The move aims to ensure e-bike sale regulations are consistent across every state and territory. Assistant Competition Minister Andrew Lee says the changes will help reduce injuries.
3: This work is about what can be sold and ensuring that Australians have the confidence that when they buy an e-bike, it's safe, and ensuring that people who don't use e-bikes aren't put at risk by bikes that are too fast, overpowered, or easily modified.
2: Victim advocates are praising the High Court's decision to overturn the reduced sentence for Emma Lovell's killer. Queensland Court of Appeal was challenged by the Attorney General, with the original sentence reinstated for the 2022 Boxing Day murder. Victims First co-founder Lindy Atkinson says judges must prioritise victims and their families.
4: I believe that judges are still erring on the side of the offenders and their rights. What about the rights of the victims that we see? We have 300 victims and we see how hurt they are every day.
2: New robots will assist Forensic Science Queensland clear a backlog of DNA samples. The announcement comes as the lab faces fresh fears hundreds of DNA statements used in criminal cases could be riddled with errors. And a trial is allowing residents living in regional areas to open home-based family daycare services to help reduce childcare wait lists. Toowoomba is one of the first regions in Queensland to see new centres open up. Family Daycare Australia Chief Executive Andrew Patterson has told Gary Hargrave it aims to give more options to families.
5: It's very agile. I'm sure you can imagine that a single educator working in their own home, supporting the families in their community, is an easier undertaking than getting up a big multi-million dollar centre and trying to staff that as well.
2: To finance, the All Ords are up 43 points at 9,448. One Australian dollar is buying 70.6 US cents.
0: With the 4BC app, you have the power of 4BC in the palm of your hand. 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Brisbane's 4BC.
2: Round 23 of the NRL kicks off tonight with a Queensland derby. The Titans hosting the Cowboys, who can return to the top eight with a win over the Gold Coast. Cowboys coach Todd Payton says his side shouldn't be written off despite last week's 70-point loss to the Roosters.
6: One game doesn't define us. Beating three of the top four teams, Broncos twice, you know, Melbourne at full strength. So, yeah, it's all in front of us. The scenario doesn't change moving forward, and an opportunity to play well.
2: And a bombshell report claims an AFL club has struck a secret deal with a player, putting responsibility for future concussions back on the footballer. Whistleblowers say the secret deal is a breach of league rules. The AFL did not respond to questions about when it learnt about the agreement. It's 11:04.
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9: In Meadowbrook, we've got an outbound smash on Logan Lee Road near University Drive with minor delays there. The gateway, a little busy northbound through 8 Mile Plains. The Riverside Expressway with inbound delays towards Hale Street. The M1 under speed northbound through Slacks Creek. Ipswich Road sticky northbound through Annerley. Gympie Road seeing patchy conditions through Chermside and Aspley. The Logan Motorway delay free east and westbound. And the Western Freeway looking pretty good from Toowong to Fig Tree Pocket. I'm Nathaniel Singleton on Brisbane's Traffic Leader 882 4BC.
10: Did you know your intestines could be full of pinworms and threadworms right now and you might not even know it? The only sign may be a maddening itchy bottom at night. Introducing Caruso's Expel Worms. 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So if you're ready to say goodbye to intestinal pinworms, threadworms and the nighttime itch, try Caruso's Expel Worms today. 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
2: Partly cloudy over Brisbane with light winds around, reaching a top of 24 degrees in the city, 25 in Ipswich and 23 on the Bayside. Looking ahead, sunshine tomorrow with a top of 24, blue skies on Saturday 23 and mostly sunny on Sunday. On Moreton Bay, variable winds below 10 knots, seas below half a metre. Right now, it's 18 degrees at Kangaroo Point. I'm Chloe Affleck. More news at 11:30 on Brisbane's 4BC.

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1: Very good morning to you. Hope you're having a terrific day. And, of course, Eka starting Saturday. I'll have a bit to say about the Eka tomorrow. 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Self-started. 150 years of it starts Saturday. 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
1: Marty's at Robina. Coming up, of course, this hour, Marty, we're going to talk a bit about Australian Crawl. What a great band. You love them, don't you?
2: Oh, yeah. I've got the clip, Gary. I feel like I'm in the presence of greatness talking to you.
1: Oh, I don't feel like that. You mean G-R-A-T-E-ness?
2: But, I mean, I don't agree with all of your views, but you've done a lot in your life, though.
1: I'm going to get a real job one day, Marty.
2: All right. Yeah, I've got that clip from Countdown. I think it's 1980.
1: Yep.
2: I dug it up on YouTube about 6 months ago, and I just play it at least twice a day, maybe every 3 days. It's a great clip.
1: Of Australian Crawl?
2: Yeah. It's a Countdown clip of them singing, "Oh, No, Not You Again."
1: Oh, No, Not You Again. That's what people say when I walk into the building here. It's almost my ring, my dial tone here, my ring.
2: No.
1: So, mate, you
2: digress on.
1: Yeah, keep going.
2: Can I digress on something?
1: Yeah, sure.
2: Yeah. This is just my opinion, right?
1: Go for it.
2: There's so many, there's a lot of contributors to inflation, right? But I'll give you a perfect example that just happened this morning. My son, who owns this unit that we live in, right?
1: Mm-hmm.
2: Townhouse in Robina.
1: Beautiful.
2: He wanted to get the certificate of insurance. You know how body corporate hold all those things?
1: Yeah.
2: Right? And they're legally obliged to provide it to you.
1: Mm-hmm.
2: Well, you know what happened? Guess how much they're charging him for wanting his own certificate because he just happens to...
1: Oh, to get the copy of it. Oh, I don't know. You can take it to Kmart, get it done for a dollar. How much are they charging?
2: Yeah, $39.
1: Fantastic. What great profit.
2: This is like people doing nothing. I don't want to offend everyone in the insurance business, but really, $39 to online send him his own certificate of insurance.
1: Mm. What's it worth to him, though? That's what they say. What's it worth to him? Maybe invent a number between 1 and 100 and, oh, we'll settle on 39. We've given it to you for a discount price.
2: Inny, minny, miny, mo, Gary.
1: Yeah, they were very good, the Three Stooges. Oh, no, it was Larry, Curly and Mo, not inny, minny. Mate, on the Australian Crawl front, is there a question you want answered about Australian Crawl?
2: There's actually a question. Good that you came back to it.
1: Good.
2: I heard many times that...
1: It was there. It was a question. He was going to ask a question.
2: Yeah. And then I saw him, a sign of his at Twin Towns about 6 weeks ago when we happened to be there, that he was doing the tribute show and the tickets were $89 a pop, Gary.
1: Well, that's twice the price of the certificate for insurance, but...
2: I know, and way beyond my budget as a pensioner or our budget.
1: Yeah. But you love the James Rain used to rubbish the band and now he's out there doing the tribute.
2: He's
1: that's your
2: money
1: question.
2: From tribute shows.
1: Yeah, wouldn't be... All right, mate, well, I tell you what, let's talk a little bit of Australian Crawl with somebody who knows all about it. Good on you, Marty. That's Marty at Robina.

0: something like my theme song. No, not you again. They sold over 1 million records. They ruled the airwaves. So many sold out tours, a Beach Babe image, all of this stuff. But there was this darker reality, bitter financial disputes, chart failures, devastating tragedies. And one bloke has lifted the lid on it all. He's written a biography. It's called Reckless, which makes perfect sense. His name is Jeff After, and he joins us. Jeff, this sounds like it must have been an emotionally draining job to write this book.
1: It was a tough journey. Good to speak with you, Gary. Yeah, it was a tough ride. It was 5 years into writing this book, but, you know, for me, it goes back to all the way back to 1979 when I first saw the band play what was their, I found out later, their second ever Sydney gig at the Horton Pavilion, opening for The Knack. Do you remember The Knack?
0: I do. My Sharona, one hit, but it came back three times, was top of the charts three times.
1: Well, no one knew who Australian Cruel was. That was the support band, and they came on, and they were terrific, you know, really dynamic, lots of energy. But everybody kept saying, what's with the guy's arms? Because James Rand had broken both his wrists, and he was wearing plaster casts. And everybody, I think, was convinced it was a gimmick.
0: I thought everyone thought he was writing the lyrics down on the cast. That's what I thought.
1: Cheat sheet.
0: The cheat sheet. I mean, you've gone from being the sweaty fan in the crowd. I'm not suggesting that you didn't handle
1: that. Very sweaty, Gary. Very.
0: I mean, you've now written this definitive biography. Do you think, has it been authorised? Are they happy?
1: It's somewhere between unauthorised and authorised, purely because what I wanted to do was speak to the four surviving members of the classic lineup. Mm. So that's Simon Binks, the guitarist, Bill McDonough, the drummer, Paul Williams, the bass player, and James Rain, because obviously Brad Robertson and Guy McDonough are no longer with us. Mm. Those were the guys, and three of them were very, very agreeable, incredibly forthcoming, but James Rain held off for his own reasons. I think he might be working on a memoir. I'm not sure, but you know, so it's I can't say official or authorised, but I'd certainly say I'd like to think authoritative. Yeah, it's you know, the guys in the band have read it and are very comfortable in most parts with what's in the book. But at least one of them has said to me that revisiting the history, while there's some incredible highs, it also brings on what he feels like is a case of rock and roll PTSD. So, you know, it did get very, very difficult within the band during what was a relatively short run, you know, 5 or 6 years in the spotlight.
0: But, boy, weren't they in the spotlight. I mean, it sounds like it was a cathartic exercise for everybody involved. I mean, they were the ultimate kind of carefree beach culture Australian thing. One wag here said maybe they should have called themselves Australian Brawl, some of the things we're hearing.
1: Well, there was that, yes. That's not too far from the truth. But look, it's a classic. To me, it's a sort of textbook study of what can happen with a band. We always tend to overlook that when groups, and this goes back to bands such as the Beatles and the Rolling Stones, when they start out, they're just young guys. You know, they're in their early 20s, not a lot of life experience, thrown into the deep end of not just playing music and performing to crowds, but dealing with media and spotlight and attention and fans and money and business and all these things that, you know, I wouldn't entrust on anyone under about 40, frankly.
0: No.
1: And here they are in the thick of it. And, you know, problems develop pretty quickly, particularly after the success of their first two records, The Boys Light Up and Sirocco, which were just mad hits. They sold, I think, about 500,000 copies between them, which, you know, in Australian music circles is crazy numbers. So, yeah, things got very big very quickly, which unfortunately and inevitably leads to problems. You know, factions open up within bands. It's a part of the process, sadly.
0: Things don't seem. That's kind of it, isn't it? There's a lot of prophetic lines in there when you start to read through this and start to look at some of the song titles. You think there's this big disconnect between what was this kind of glam image and the reality going on behind the scenes. I get it, young people not quite able to cope, but what happened in 1984, they're on the cusp of a major American breakthrough, David Giffen's record company, Giffen Records, and of course Guy McDonough died. Dreadful.
1: Yeah. You know, there are a number of tragedies within the Australian Cruel story, but of course that's the first and probably the biggest. He'd been brought into the band by the time of their second record, and he was either wrote or co-wrote Oh No, Not You Again, Errol, you know, big hit songs for the band. And he also did people don't know this, he sang lead vocals on the songs that he recorded, but he had a voice that was eerily similar to James Raine. Mm. No one told the difference. So he was a really key player in the band. He got viral pneumonia. He died. And as you say, just at a point where the band, thanks to the, oddly enough, the good graces of Duran Duran, had been able to score a big support act, a big support role for them in the UK. And then Duran Duran said, we're going to America, 80-city tour, you're coming with us. And they got a record deal. They got management interest from a guy called Tommy Mottola, who went on to manage and marry Mariah Carey. Big, big players. But with Guy's death, basically the wheels came off. You know, they were on shutdown. There's another song. Shutdown for almost the better part of a year. And by the time they got back on the road and started recording and playing again, the momentum was gone. And the American, you know, the kingmakers who were interested in them had moved on to other acts. It was a real loss, real shame.
0: And it is, because Australian Crawl, what a great name for a band. It really is a great name, a great swimming stroke as well, a great way to save yourself from drowning if you ever drop out of in the middle of the ocean. But there was everything about the band was right. There was glamorous front man with his arms no longer in plaster. I mean, everything was going right, and suddenly, boom, it stopped. I mean, that would be hard to face yeah, as you've got your ego driving you forward and suddenly reality hits.
1: Yeah, and then watching bands like Men at Work, who, you know, very Australian, in excess, sort of move into the position that Australian Crawl were jockeying for and have this incredible success. Yeah, it would be very, very frustrating. And even with James Raine's subsequent solo career, he never quite cracked it in America. So it was really their great missed opportunity, not because of any shortcomings on their part, but simply because of the tragedy of losing a key member of the band and, you know, basically going into mourning for that period of time. And things move fast in the music business, you know, and this is a classic example of that. By the time they'd picked up the pieces, their backers had forgotten about them and moved on.
0: Eventually, nostalgia too has kind of become the way in which a lot of us recreate our great memories. But what a terrific time in Australian music, 79 through to the mid-80s, that they were at the heart of. They came out with this album, Between a Rock and a Hard Place, again, another metaphor. It cost $500,000, a lot of money, but it failed dismally. I think it topped about 11, I think, in the charts.
1: Yeah, and it was their own money too, because by this time they'd set up their own record company and taken their management in-house, and basically, because they saw how much money the record companies and management and various other people make from their services, they decided to look after everything themselves, but unfortunately came up with a record that wasn't very, if you listen to it, it's hard to actually acknowledge that it's Australian Crawl. It sounds so unlike anything that came before. Not that it's terrible, mind you. It's just too different. People didn't know what to make of it. Mm. And by the time of that last record, Simon Binks, the guitarist, he'd quit. Paul Williams, the bass player, had quit. Bill McDonough, the drummer, had been fired. Guy was dead. You know, the wheels had really fallen off by that stage. And yet they were forced to go back out on the road for another year to pay the debts that they'd accumulated. So it was not a happy ending by any means. And yet, hang on, 40 years later, what's happening?
0: Nostalgia Tour, I guess. Was there a surprising revelation amongst all of those when you've interviewed the band members? Was there something that really jumped out at you?
1: Look, I spend a lot of time talking about, you know, the unfortunate demise of the band, but I will say that during their peak and when the band were really like a band of brothers, you know, like a gang, they were having the time of their lives. Paul Williams, the bass player in particular, told me some hilarious stories about very lively nights at a particular hotspot in Sydney called the Siebel Townhouse. It was the place where all visiting musicians stayed. It's up in King's Cross.
0: Yeah, I know where it is.
1: And they have the management has a very permissive attitude towards their guests. Can we say that?
0: Well, it was the 70s and the 80s, mate. That really is a superfluous statement.
1: Let's just say that
0: it was rock and roll, right?
1: Yeah, there's some stories in the book that'll get your heart racing, but some of them are very funny. One involving Mark Knopfler from Dire Straits.
0: Great guy.
1: Yeah. A bathroom and his shoes. I'm not going to say anymore.
0: I had a drink with Mark Knopfler at the Park Royal, or Royal on the Park, as they call it now here in Brisbane, when they toured back when they were at the top of the pops back in, 79, 80, whatever it was. And he went to bed early. He wasn't much of a rock star, really. He just wanted to go back to the room with the wife. That was all good and have a nice time. But anyway.
1: He's probably working on another million-dollar riff in his room somewhere.
0: Oh, isn't he something else? Now, listen, what do you think, though, on a lighter note, that great song Errol, I would do anything just to be like him. And we know it was about Errol Flynn, the Tasmanian right. who made movies. A lot of younger people wouldn't know he was an Australian, but it's now getting a second life at the Sydney Cricket Ground. It's the goal-kicking theme, have a listen to this, for the Sydney Swans star, Errol Goulden. Have a listen.

0: I mean, it's just so much fun. The crowd go crazy when you tell me singers a gold. I mean, it's right up there with Neil Diamond's Sweet Caroline kind of thing, or John Denver's Country Roads. I mean, it's fantastic, isn't it?
1: I would have loved to have talked to Errol about that, because I think he was born about 20 years after the song came out, so it would have been a bit of a mystery to him.
0: Where the hell did this come from?
1: Yeah, you're right. I mean, and, you know, interestingly, people have said to me, what's the Australian Crawl's legacy? Well, it's a simple fact that things like that can happen with their music.
0: Yeah.
1: You know, I rarely have a day where I'm off to, say, have a coffee or go shopping or whatever, any public kind of space, there's an Australian Crawl song playing.
0: Yeah.
1: It's inevitable, you know. And it's not always just, say, Reckless. It could be Beautiful People. It could be Errol. Oh, No, Not You Again, Downhearted. Any of those songs. So they've got a great catalogue for a band that was only together for really, what, half a dozen years, 6 or 7 years. And the legacy is the simple fact that those songs just keep on giving. I think we'll be hearing Reckless, the song, in 40, 50 years' time. I think it's an Aussie classic.
0: Indeed. Well, that's the book name, Reckless, The Saga of Australian Crawl. Jeff Apter's the author. Congratulations, mate, on the book. Really appreciate it. Reminiscing a little bit about Australian Crawl. You got your favourite Australian Crawl song? Let me know. 133 882 is a couple.

0: It is a saga, Australian Crawl, stuff I never knew, and it's great to hear it. Well done to Jeff Apner. 133-882. Thanks to Watch Smoke Alarms here at 4BC. It's 24 past 11.
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3: Have a northbound crash on Albert Street at Narang Street in Waterford with minor delays. Meanwhile, in Pinjarra Hills, got a fresh westbound smash on Moggill Road at Pinjarra Road with delays on the approach. The M1 is under speed northbound through Slacks Creek at the moment. The gateway a little busy northbound too through 8 Mile Plains. Riverside Expressway with inbound delays towards Hale Street. Ipswich Road sticky both ways through Annerley, and traffic inbound on the Ipswich motorway in Oxley. I'm Nathaniel Singleton on Brisbane's traffic leader, 882 4BC.
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0: Carla Banaska is going to be out at Eden's Hill this afternoon. 4BC Drives Shouts event happening from 3. So if you're amongst the first 20 to wander out, say hi, Carla. How you going? She'll buy you a drink. But if you sleaze on her, you won't be. Just be nice to her because she's mad. And she knows a way of getting you if you're not. Pretty simple. Tom and Hamilton, you have a bit of a memory of Australian Crawl, their very first trip to Brisbane.
10: Yes, sure do, Gary. I was at their very first performance in Brisbane, which is at the Hotel Brisbane. You might remember that back in the day.
0: I do.
10: 150 people, and the tiny room they had, it was electric, and they were playing at Cloudland on the Friday night.
0: Mm-hmm.
10: Me and my mate said, yeah, we've got to go along there and check them out. But the concert was promoted by 4IP.
0: Yeah, I think I promoted it.
10: Was there.
0: Yeah.
10: You probably did.
0: I think I was there that night at Cloudland all those years ago. I remember going to Cloudland thinking, where are the people? It wasn't enough people. Cloudland was too big a venue for a band no one knew. That's the problem.
10: And it was about the same 150 people at Cloudland on the Friday night. And the place was just, there was just no energy. If you can remember back then, yes, you're quite right. There was hardly anybody there.
0: I used to love Cloudland because you could stand in the middle of the floor and bounce and just keep bouncing. Remember, it was built for ballroom dancing back in the day.
10: Yep.
0: It was.
10: Yep. And the speakers were all tied back Gary, so that, you know, you could see the ropes that tied them back going tight, slack. They move so much.
0: It did. It was terrific. But anyway, mate, still love Australian Crawl. You still love them?
10: Yes. Of course. I've got tickets to go and see them.
0: Well done. The Reminiscence Tour is on, and Tom from Hamilton is going to be there. I love that. Cloudland, what a great memory. What a great venue. But you can't have 150 in a room that takes 2,000. Doesn't work. We're understanding that stellar picture of James Rain. He had two broken wrists. He was hit by a car in Swanston Street, Melbourne, 1979, just as they're about to make a debut on Countdown, right? They're going out to the ABC studios in Melbourne, and he's broken his wrist. He's gone there. No, he didn't have crib notes on his casks. He didn't. But that's what happened. People then said the myth was he had a surfing accident. It was all part of the image. Great memories. You've got your own 133-882. It's 11:30. Detectives have charged a man with manslaughter following a fatal crash in far north Queensland. Chloe, what's the latest?
11: The 36-year-old is accused of stealing a ute from Palm Cove yesterday and was later involved in a head-on collision with two cars before fleeing. A 25-year-old woman died at the scene. Four people were taken to hospital. A toddler has been found unharmed at the scene of a suspected murder-suicide in outback Queensland. A 45-year-old man and a 23-year-old woman were located deceased following an almost eight-hour standoff with police in Charleville. Australia will modernise its national breast cancer screening program by moving beyond traditional mammograms. Under a newly endorsed framework, women will be offered multi-tiered screening pathways based on lifestyle, family history and personal risks. In sport, Dolphin skipper Tom Gilbert won't take the struggling Broncos for granted in Saturday's battle for Brisbane. The reigning premiers are out for the final race but hold a 6-1 record in their crosstown rivalry. And Gary Georgakondek will have more news at midday.
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4: So many great memories of so many great songs from those days. Tony, who works with me in the studio here as the in-studio producer, pushes buttons and everything, we're just reminiscing about how many great songs are around. And the Doobie Brothers are one that I always loved. They are still touring America. They're doing like about 80 different venues at the moment. They put out a new studio album the last 12 months. They're still singing right. They got Michael McDonald back in there. Some people think he mumbles too much, but in his songs. But he did What a Fool Believes and all those sorts of songs. But the Doobie Brothers have really still got it too. It's fantastic. Australian Crawl, James Rain and a band, they're getting around. They're doing their thing. Gary at Mount Nebo, you're a big fan of Aussie Crawl.
5: Good morning, or is it good afternoon?
4: It's still morning, mate, generally.
5: And then go back to the Doobie Brothers. China Grove was a great bloody song.
4: Oh, yeah, no doubt about it. Taking It to the Streets, I still like that. Michael McDonald singing that song, like that song too.
5: Oh, I've still got the vinyl. All right, but Aussie Crawl, there was a song called Indisposed.
4: Yes.
5: And then you mentioned Shutdown and Errol and all the other ones, and I thought, no, Indisposed, and I just forgot about it. And then 2 seconds later, it comes across your station that he broke his wrist, got hit by a car. Now, the first line of Indisposed is, he got hit by a car, now he's lying on the tar. I'm just wondering whether that was a song.
4: Fair chance. There is. Fair chance. You know, you'd have to play it. I love it. He got hit by a car. Now he's on the tar. It would have hurt. That's Gary at Mount Nebo. I feel like rock and roll radio is back here at 4BC. We've been talking about Australian Crawl this morning because that new biography, Reckless, is out, and it's fantastic. It's a terrific book, but great memories. Drew wants to know about Australian Crawl. Do any of the albums come with English translations? See, that's funny. Michael says, don't forget about the Skyhooks. Never, ever forgot about the Skyhooks. Philip from Ipswich sent me an email. Thank you, Philip. Mornings at 4bc.com.au. He said, Gary, recently I saw the Australian government handed out $68 million to media outlets and journalists around Australia. In some cases, they say it's to bolster their salary, really? So my question is, should those journalists or media companies who interview government ministers declare they are actually on the government payroll before the interview begins, and if not, then why not? I don't think they're on the government payroll, but it seems there's money grants being put out to a lot of regional media outlets. In fact, I've done a bit of a sounding around the building here. We've all decided we're actually paying for it here with the tax web. Is it to curry favour with the government? Oh, do you reckon they'd use taxpayer funds to try and get favourable comment? Not working here so far. Philip from Ipswich says, in fairness, maybe the opposition has done it before. Well, either way, there is money that's gone out to try and keep media outlets that otherwise might have faltered from faltering. And we think it's important to keep it as live and as local as it humanly is possible. We understand that. That's what commercial media does. Speaking about commercial media. Yeah. After midday today, Michael McLaren is here with his program between midday and three.
6: Good morning, Gary.
4: My friend, we have been talking expansively about Australian Crawl because this fantastic

0: biography that's out. And Jeff Apter, what a terrific bloke to talk to. He's so enthusiastic, knows all the stuff. And then we've just found out how dysfunctional. We think it should be renamed Australian Brawl as a band.
1: Bring back the Biff.
0: That's it, the Australian Biff, exactly.
1: Yeah.
0: I love the stories.
1: Yeah, yeah. Why not?
0: Yeah, it's been a pretty exciting little reminisce. And in fact, I found a bloke that in fact went to a concert that I think I would have helped promote when I was at a radio station which no longer exists here in Brisbane called 4IP, in the old Cloudland Ballroom, which also no longer exists because they demolished it. It was big during the Second World War, and it was only 150 people turned up to see Australian Crawl in their first tour to Brisbane. I love the reminiscence. Fantastic stuff.
1: There's always great stories, aren't there, about the people that saw the bands before they became famous. Mm. You know, they went to some RSL or they were down the back for some pub at 11 o'clock at night as the warm-up for someone. Anyway, they then became, within a decade, these superstars.
0: Yeah.
1: Lucky people that saw it really all before it took off.
0: Yeah, exactly right. Now, talk about what's taking off. What is taking off this afternoon?
1: Well, that's a good question. We'll find out. Well, I tell you what isn't taking off is the cruise industry. It's going in reverse for some reason.
0: Really?
1: It seems to be... it certainly is not a lack of Australians' appetite to get on cruise ships. We're probably the most keen cruisers in the world.
0: Or an island.
1: Well, yeah, there is that. A few of our ancestors took a cruise to come here, of course.
0: Exactly.
1: The situation is the usual sort of thing. Too much regulation, too much tape of varying colours, high tax, this, that and the other. And so the big cruise companies are saying, well, look, Australia's not worth it. You're a long way away anyway. We want to support your loyal customers, and a lot of international people want to have the joy of, sailing through the heads into Sydney Harbour, for example, or whatever. But it just doesn't economically stack up. So I'll speak to Joel Katz, who's the Executive Director of the Cruise Lines International Association, and try to get to the bottom of that because, we don't want to regulate away business. I wouldn't have thought, Gary, but... we're pretty good at doing that at the moment, aren't we?
0: Well, absolutely. And you're right about the fact that they've got to fill the ships and they've got to keep them being filled. Otherwise, the ships are going to be deployed where they can keep them filled. That's what happened. So you do a three-day cruise. Sounds like Gilligan's Island, doesn't it, on the SS Minnow. But you can go you can go out from Brisbane and do a bit of a scoot around the sort of Coral Sea. Maybe you could get to another country, probably 5 days.
1: But the thing is, it's all the knock-on things as well. Like, a cruise ship comes into, say, the Brisbane port. Hmm. Well, then all the local providors and suppliers and the fruit and veg and so on, they all supplied the boat so that it can then go on that, trip around the Pacific or whatever the case is. And so there's all of these bits of industry which will lose out.
0: Exactly.
1: Unless we get this right. So I'll speak about that. Anna's here with entertainment. Jim with another great Sydney cider / Brisbaneite story for us today. And Aidan Morrison, who's, he's good. He's good on this energy stuff from the Centre for Independent Studies. I'll get him to lay in on Chris Bowen's National Press Club address yesterday and this determination from Bowen to override the states on how to power the data centres. I just don't think Bowen's got this one worked out at all.
0: Yeah, but he's too busy. I think he's too busy at 40,000 feet at the moment. The kind of expense involved in him travelling around the world.
1: Well, calculating all that CO2 emissions, the footprint must take up so much time.
0: Yeah, I know.
1: In business class.
0: I know. Well, first class. Oh, no, it's all business class. You're right.
1: Yeah. I once saw a very prominent green politician at the business class lounge for Singapore Airlines, and I felt like going up to the senator and saying, listen, sure you don't want to go down the back? But anyway.
0: I had a Labor person, I can't say who they are, because he's no longer with us, but I said to him, but you don't live in your electorate. He said, you don't have to live in the swamp to look after the swamp, unquote. I mean, talk about
1: people. You sure you don't want to name that person?
0: Well, no, because it's not fair. He's not alive anymore. But people of the people is what we want. It doesn't matter whether you're Labor, Liberal or Calathumpian. You just want people to be real, surely.
1: A few New South Wales state Labor politicians over the years that had been, let's say, caught out living in the eastern suburbs when they should have been in the western suburbs.
0: Mm. A few of them are in the Bathurst jail as well. All right. Good on you.
1: Don't know about those ones.
0: Okay. Thanks, you. Michael McLaren. We're here after midday today on 4BC. No more stormy nights. Oh, yeah. No more cloudy days. You see, now there is a band that has never gone away. That's the Eagles from the Long Road Out of Eden, which I think I'm going to be controversial. I think it's even better than Hotel California. Oh, the phones will blow up. No more cloudy days. So let's talk about the weather. Partly cloudy, though, unfortunately, for Brisbane. Top of 24, which means mostly sunny. Top of 22 for Wellington Point and Ipswich, 25 degrees. Logan Central, 23. And 22 on the Gold Coast, 23 Redcliffe. Caboolture, 25. Noosa Heads, 23. Rockhampton. Yeah, mostly sunny, which is a better way of saying partly cloudy. Top of 26 degrees and the outlook is sunny. Top of 24 over southeast Queensland. Charters Tower, sunny, 27. Charleville, partly cloudy and 25. Emerald, yeah, the same thing. Mostly sunny, top of 26. Gundawindi, 21 degrees. Longreach, mostly sunny, 28. Sunny at Mount Isa, not even a mostly. It is sunny at 29 degrees. Kingaroy, partly cloudy. 23 and Roma, partly cloudy, otherwise known as mostly sunny, and the top of 24 degrees. See, I like to rewrite the weather report. Why is it so negative? Is cloud a problem? We want a bit of rain. So do you want to hear it's going to be a bit cloudy or mostly sunny? Yeah, phone's gone crazy because I said I think that Long Road Out of Eden album was superior in some ways. I'm in trouble now. Quarter to midday.
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3: Got a fresh northbound smash on Hale Street in Petrie Terrace with minor delays. Also an outbound crash on Sanford Road at Settlement Road in Capera with minor delays there. Riverside Expressway with some inbound delays towards Hale Street. The gateway a little busy northbound through 8 Mile Plains. The M1 under speed northbound through Slacks Creek. Coronation Drive sluggish in and outbound through Auchenflower. And currently the Logan Motorway is delay free east and westbound. I'm Nathaniel Singleton on Brisbane's Traffic Leader 882 for BC.
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0: At 11 to midday, and if you're call number 8 right now, 103-882, you'll get a chance to go along and be part of Buzz Attack. It's the wildest, most immersive game show experience. You and your squad are the stars, and it is enormous fun. Bit of tech involved, but a bit of fun. It's sort of like a quiz night, but with technology involved. You can get tickets at feverup.com, and we got a family pass to give away to Buzz Attack. Could be a whole lot of fun for you. I tell you what, talking about technology being involved, a New Zealand politician has taken working from home a little too literally. They've logged into an official council meeting straight from her. I don't get this. Why from her bathroom? It's like, it looks like something out of the Saw movie. There's tiles in the background cutting comments, isn't it? And she's from Dunedin City Councillor Joe Gaylor. She's raised eyebrows and probably a few smiles as well. She turned a live stream debate with a clothes rack full of laundry, clearly in the background. She's turned it into a farce. The mayor of Dunedin, Sophie Barker, was quick to step in before things got a little bit more exposed. I mean, seriously, frilly knickers? You can imagine this. It's quite frightening. And she said, you know, look, Councillor, there's something we can see in the background.
11: Can you hear me? Yeah, you might want to move your camera.
12: Why?
11: I can see you washing.
12: Oh, okay.
11: I'm just suggesting. But anyway, please.
12: Can you see me?
11: Yes, we can.
12: Oh, that's great. Okay, you can see my washing, you can see me. It's no problem.
0: It wasn't really the drying rack in the background, which had viewers a little bit on edge. You see, at one point during her contribution, it focused on local government reform. A mysterious dark figure can be seen behind a door in the background. It looked like it was in the shower. It really did. It looked like somebody was in the shower. Was it a bloke? Was she holding somebody hostage? As I said, it looks a bit like a scene out of the Saw movie. That's what people are asking. Is it the first time the council in Dunedin, has made headlines? The then councillor, David Pinson Pope, back in 2020, was caught with his pants down, appearing on a Zoom call while in his office in a suit and jacket and bare legs. You see, that's what we do. Everything from waist up is for show, and everything from there down is not. But this bloke sort of crossed the boundaries. Hasn't Dunedin actually got a council chamber? Or maybe she was in the council chamber. It was just a different chamber. Oh, there it is. Stuart at Regent's Park has won the Buzz Attack family pass. Well done to you, Stuart. Well done. Anyway, we're busy program today, as always, trying to keep things moving. We spoke about goats and the need to trust farmers. We also spoke to Emma Lovell's husband, Lee. The High Court yesterday made an historic decision to overturn his wife's murderer's reduced sentence. And you can hear all of that, along with the CEO of Family Daycare Australia, Andrew Patterson, and the new trial aiming to smash regional childcare wait lists. And, of course, Jeff Apter, who's released a biography entitled Reckless, The Saga of Australian Crawl. You can catch it all up on the 4BC Mornings podcast, the 4BC app available from every good app store. You can also check out the 4BC YouTube page for all sorts of highlights from this radio station. But there has been, as is our wont at this time of day, to look at a couple of stories which we've found left over from all around the world. Let's have a look at some of the weird, some of the wacky.
13: How bizarre!
0: Heading down south of the border, first off, tactical police swarmed a Sydney entertainment precinct after reports of an armed bloke carrying a gun and wearing a bulletproof vest. It turns out the 35-year-old pizza shop owner was just attending a heroes and villains-themed work party at a bowling alley. He was arrested when he stepped outside for a smoke. His colleagues are inside dressed as Pikachu and the killer from Scream. Officers seized a plastic replica gun, fake police badge, plastic handcuffs and a cardboard box labelled "Hard Drugs" written in a giant marker pen. While he managed to get bail, he was still charged with possessing an unregistered pistol and offensive behaviour. Look, he might know how to deliver a great pepperoni, but when it comes to picking a party outfit, his judgment is seriously undercooked.
13: How bizarre!
0: Forget blood doping and syringes. The Tour de France is now facing a cheating scandal involving padded bras. Several cycling teams have lodged official complaints accusing riders of stuffing their sports bras during time trials to try and gain some sort of aerodynamic edge. Or maybe to flatten it, I don't know. Aerodynamic experts say a rounder chest reduces drag, smoothing out airflow and shaving precious seconds off a rider's time, prompting furious competitors to demand mandatory closed tent bra inspections before every race to make sure no one is packing extra padding under their skin suits. Anyway, look, we know athletics and elite athletes are always searching for that extra 1%, but getting busted for smuggling contraband down your front is... I would have thought a brand new bull, brand new low. I know. Heading over to Brazil, where state politics is going to the animals. Politicians in a local legislature were getting ready to cast an official vote when a herd of capybaras casually strolled through the front doors. Now, these are notoriously chill rodents. They can weigh up to 80 kilograms. They stepped inside from a nearby park to inspect the proceedings, and the local parliamentary staff had to step in and try to usher the massive South American mammals back outside before they could disrupt the session. Staff admitted that the capybaras show up every so often, that everyone is pretty much used to seeing them around. But considering how most political debates go down, having a few extra peaceful giant rodents in the chamber probably is a massive improvement. That is just too bizarre for me. 133-882. Thanks to Watch Smoke Alarms. It's 5 to midday.
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0: A minute to midday, we heard how Andrew Liveris, the bloke putting the Olympics together, he's a very established, internationally admired businessman. He's going to travel to New York to get billions, hopefully from big corporates, to help us build stuff here. I wish we could get some infrastructure. I love the idea of what Doug says. What's wrong with transport for the Olympics? Billy carts drawn by goats. They could be eating feral weeds as they go. Love how you think, Doug. But John says, why don't we sort of name things after altruistic people who are going to build public infrastructure? For the Brisbane Olympics, he said, I love the idea of Gina Arena. What do you think, Mrs. Reinhardt?
1: Stapleton.
3: Pimpamar.
1: Helens Vale. 4BC is Brisbane. BC News.
4: In this bulletin, tragic deaths rock a rural town, more bird flu cases confirmed, and another review into the state's DNA bungle. It's midday. Good afternoon. I'm Georgia Kondek. A town in outback Queensland has been rocked by tragedy overnight following a suspected murder-suicide. Georgina Winter reports.
5: Several streets in Charleville were thrown into lockdown around 6 last night after police were called to a home on King Street following reports of an assault. A young child was removed from the residence early on before officers located a 45-year-old man and a 23-year-old woman deceased inside. A crime scene was established and the area was cordoned off for almost 8 hours while detectives conducted an investigation. Authorities say it's too soon to determine whether the incident is domestic violence related. The Ethical Standards Command is now reviewing the matter and a formal report is being prepared for the coroner. Georgina Winter reporting.
4: Emergency crews have located a man's body following a search and rescue operation in Logan. The 83-year-old failed to return home yesterday afternoon after heading out in his boat from the Carbrook boat ramp. Overnight, police have since located his unoccupied vessel with the man's body found this morning nearby. A man's been charged with manslaughter following a fatal crash in far north Queensland. Chloe Affleck has more.
18: The Toyota Land Cruiser was reported stolen from an address in Palm Cove yesterday afternoon and involved in a head-on collision with two vehicles on the Smithfield bypass a short time later. One of the drivers, a 25-year-old woman, died at the scene, while four others were taken to hospital with non-life-threatening injuries. Police allege the accused then entered another car and forced a 71-year-old man to drive him away from the scene. He was later arrested and has since been charged with a string of offences, including manslaughter and dangerous operations of a vehicle while adversely affected by an intoxicating substance. He's due to appear in court today. Chloe Affleck reporting.
4: There have been another 16 confirmed bird flu cases in Victoria, with greater crest terns, a silver gill and magpie found dead. The CSIRO has also confirmed another 6 cases in South Australia. There have now been 123 cases of H5 bird flu across the country. The cycling industry says stricter e-bike regulations are long overdue amid a surge in injuries caused by vehicles. The federal government is developing a national safety standard for e-bikes and other battery-powered devices. This will include a ban on high-powered vehicles to align with international settings. One Nation leader is accusing the nation's education system of being biased against her and the party. There have been revelations. Students across Australia are set to walk out of class next week, protesting the rise of the minor party. Pauline Hanson says it's the result of teachers promoting their own political views onto students.
25: I've had kids that have said to me, I wanted to do an essay on you, right? Because they said, do one on your hero. The teacher said, he said, I picked you. And the teacher said, no, you can't do it on her. She's too controversial.
4: Queensland police have withdrawn the betting charge against NRL star Brandon Smith. The South Sydney star was expected to face a hearing on the Gold Coast relating to allegations he supplied cocaine to a former teammate and insider knowledge to another friend, but the remaining drug supply charges will be adjourned to a later date. New robots will assist Forensic Science Queensland clear a backlog of DNA samples. The announcement comes as the lab faces fresh fears hundreds of DNA statements used in criminal cases could be riddled with errors. Attorney General Deb Frecklington says they'll be able to double operation capacity of samples.
3: When we came to government, there were over 600 of those rape kits sitting on a shelf in a fridge. We invested the money and we made sure those rape kits were cleared. Now, we also got to work and invested the money and made sure that the major crime backlog was reduced by 80%, that there are victims getting their justice quicker.
4: Hundreds of Qantas ground workers will vote on taking industrial action over safety standards and pay conditions. The Transport Workers Union claims Qantas is continuing low-wage tactics introduced under former boss Alan Joyce across its regional and freight operations. The TWU's National Assistant Secretary Emily McMullen says the move is a final resort for those at breaking point.
6: They're underemployed with not enough hours. They're on poverty level wages. And we've identified countless safety issues for this work group that Qantas are being very slow to respond to.
4: And Queensland tourism operators are reaping the rewards of AI and digital tools designed to boost business. Funded by the state's tourism department, the two-year initiative has generated 43,000 new customers and created nearly 200 additional jobs across the sector. Checking the markets, the All Ords is up 52 points at 9,457. Gold is trading at $4,290 an ounce. And one Australian dollar is buying 70.6 US cents.
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4: Dolphins skipper Tom Gilbert won't take the struggling Broncos for granted in Saturday's battle for Brisbane. The reigning premiers are out of the finals race, but hold a 6-1 record in the crosstown rivalry. Gilbert says the Finns will need to aim up this weekend.
8: They have been for so long one of the best teams in the competition, and you know, regardless where their season is at the moment, they're still the reigning premiers. And they've got some real threats across the board that do worry us and make us want to prepare really well.
4: Round 23 of the NRL kicks off tonight with the Cowboys taking on the Titans on the Gold Coast. Socceroos World Cup star Nestroy Iran-Kundra is on the cusp of finalising the biggest deal of his career. English Championship club Watford reportedly accepting Sporting Lisbon's $24.5 million offer of the young gun. Meanwhile, a soccer player has been killed after he was struck by lightning during a third-tier regional match in Thailand. 12 others were also injured. In rugby, Charlie Cale is expected to be named in his first Wallabies test in more than 2 years, with Les Kiz unveiling his side to face Japan. A major signing for the NBL, American guard Cole Anthony has inked a one-year deal with Melbourne United after 6 years with the NBA. And LIV Golf has secured a lead investor to keep the lights on, with the tournament now safeguarded till 2030. That's news and sport.
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27: The Pacific Motorway has a southbound breakdown in 8 Mile Plains with no delays. Gympie Road, a little sticky both ways through Chermside and Kedron. Riverside Expressway has minor inbound delays towards Hale Street, but otherwise it's a good time to be on the majors. The Gateway Motorway, delay-free both ways from Bald Hills to Stretton and the Logan and Ipswich motorways are fine for your east-west trips. The Pacific Motorway, moving to speed north-south, and it's a good run to either coast on the M1 and Bruce Highway. I'm Jimmy Clark on Brisbane's Traffic Leader, 882 4BC.
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4: Partly cloudy across Brisbane this afternoon with a top of 24 degrees in the city, 25 in Ipswich and 23 on the Bayside. Getting down to 10 degrees overnight, a sunny day tomorrow and a top of 24 degrees. Another sunny day for Saturday, again a top of 24 and mostly sunny on Sunday. On Moreton Bay, variable winds below 10 knots, seas below half a metre. Right now it's 23 degrees in West End. I'm Georgia Kondek. There'll be more news at 1 on your news leader, Brisbane's 4BC.
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28: Well, good afternoon. Thank you for your company. Nice to be with you on this Thursday. Yeah, the voice is a little better than yesterday. There might still be a little bit of up and down involuntarily, but anyway, we're here. We're with you. Good to have your company. Jeez, it was busy yet. In fact, it's been busy for weeks. But if you want to have your say, get in early, 131873. That's the open line number. You can send us a text at any point, of course, 0460 873 873. And there is always the option of email, 4bc.com.au or 2gb.com. Just click on the feedback icon. Later today, I'll speak with Aidan Morrison. He's the energy expert at the Centre for Independent Studies. I know you love hearing from him. He explains things in great clarity. And I think it's times like this that we'd really need that sort of clarity, because we've got an energy minister under Chris Bowen, and of course we sort of in a live stream way covered what he had to say yesterday when he was speaking at the press club. But we have an energy minister, it seems at the moment, that thinks that he can somehow overcome science and physics. I'm not sure what the end result's going to be, but I don't think it's going to be pretty, not for the Australian economy. And while we continue to have a moratorium on nuclear power, we are unnecessarily holding ourselves back. We are limiting our options. I've never understood, and I know we've been over this many, many times, but I've never really understood why we don't just lift the moratorium and then let the market decide whether atomic energy is a goer or not. Now, I know that sounds very naive, because you're saying to me, I sense this sort of telepathically, yeah, but Michael, the market doesn't decide anything in energy. The government decides all of it. They're not allowing a free market to operate. And you'd be quite right. But what we should do is allow the free market to operate. Let energy providers, be they in the coal space or the gas space, renewable space, atomic energy, whatever it happens to be, hydro, let them compete on the merits of that technology. Yes, you've got to have oversight of government because it's an integrated grid, so on and so forth, but let them compete on the merits of their arguments. Let the spreadsheets do the talking, not the minister. I mean, surely that's not a controversial thing to say. But it's where we're at, and we are paying for this arrogance in Canberra. Anyway, Aidan Morrison will join me about that, because the new frontier isn't so much what you or I are going to be paying or whether we're going to have reliable electricity to boil the kettle or put on the stove. The new frontier is going to be these data centres. They are going to be absorbing enormous quantities of energy in the years ahead, and not too far down the track if all of the projections are on track. And what we're going to have to do is have abundant and reliable, yes, and also affordable electricity in the grid to make these a going concern. Because if we don't have domestic data centres, we're going to be relying on them in a different jurisdiction. And that just adds another layer of sovereign risk. So we should have them here. We could have them here. We have abundant energy at our fingertips here, but as I said at the start, we deny ourselves access to all of it, which is insane, because we're pretty much the only place around the world, certainly the only one in the G20, that does it. Now, either, as we keep saying, we know something all of them don't, or we're dopey. And I suspect on the betting averages, the latter is well and truly in front. So we'll look at that with Aidan. We'll, of course, have Jim with another episode of Sydney Sliders / Brisbaneites. Anna will be here with entertainment, and we'll go to the movies and see what's streaming. There's some good stuff at the moment, I know, and a whole lot more. So don't go anywhere. 131-873, that is the open line number, if you would like to have your say. 14 past 12. Now, we'll get to all of the news of the day in just a moment, but I wanted to start by taking a little time to reflect on an opinion piece that I, in fact, read last night. It was in the Sydney Morning Herald, because it was actually a pretty disturbing article that I suspect echoes the sentiments of increasing numbers of young Australians. And unless we manage to address the sense of dread that was expressed in it, then really, as a society, we're on a hiding to nothing. I'm referring to an opinion piece by Zoya Patel, who the byline describes as an author and freelance writer from Canberra. But read a little into the article and it becomes pretty clear a more apt description of Ms. Patel would be yet another millennial who's petrified about the world around her, scared about the future, convinced the climate is about to implode, and worried about all the sorts of buzzwords that are propelling these so-called democratic socialists to power over in the United States. Things like neoliberal capitalism, social and economic inequality, and what she describes as a rise in racism. Now, I know it'd be easy for conservative-minded people to simply interact with an article like this, roll the eyes, and dismiss it as yet another tome from a deluded left. But I think we need to tread a little more sensitively than that, because the sort of cry from the heart expressed in the article comes across as genuine and is no doubt shared by many of the author's contemporaries. So, what did Patel say? Well, in a nutshell, this was almost like a confession penned to a private diary. In some ways, we've heard the script before. The opening sentence pretty much says it all when she writes, and I quote, "When I was 27, I sat my partner down and told him in no uncertain terms that I couldn't reconcile having children with my growing climate dread," end quote. Now, in case you missed the thrust of where this is going, the second sentence made it plain as day, quote, "I was convinced, like many millennials, that bringing a child into the world that was slowly breaking down due to climate inaction was irresponsible." Now, she went on to say that sense of dread and helplessness seemed to outweigh her biological impulse to want to bring the next generation into the world, or, in her exact words, "it could ultimately taint my experience of parenthood." Anyway, as is often the case, things happen, and Zoya Patel fell pregnant and had a son. He's now about 2.5, I would say, judging by what she wrote in the Herald. But the actual realization of a child, sadly, doesn't seem to have erased this woman's fear for the future. If anything, it's only made things worse. As she went on to write, and I quote, "In the 2 and a bit years since becoming a mother, my existential dread has gotten much worse." In fact, as she went on to say, "Now I can actually see my kid living, breathing, growing up in a world where billionaires have more power than elected leaders. My fears for his future feel extremely loud." And for me, as a young father with a daughter not that much older than her son, this was the really sad part when she wrote, quote, "The joys of parenting are like intermittent ad breaks in an endless program of horrors." Wow. And as I said earlier, it's easy, perhaps natural, to simply dismiss this as the ramblings of a worrywart, one of the soft, deluded youngsters who've swollen the climate Kool-Aid and all of that sort of stuff. But I think these sorts of articles should actually serve as a catalyst for the sensible people out there to reassess what we're teaching our younger generations, how we're raising those generations, and what we need to do to help them realise that the glass isn't always half empty. Now, look, I don't know Zoya Patel from a bar of soap, but it's clear to me that people like her, and there are lots of them now, need to be taught how to see the positive potential in life. And I think it's incumbent upon those of us who can to reset the conversation and to explain why our best years are still ahead of us and that civilization on this planet actually has a very long shelf life. I mean, we should be steering these people to consume less TikTok feeds from the Greta Thunbergs of this world and more from the likes of Bjorn Lomborg, because it seems to me that we've raised at least two generations now on videos of stranded polar bears instead of data and empirical evidence that proves more people than ever now have access to clean drinking water, efficient heating, housing, healthcare, and modern communications. It's not about propagandising and pretending that every metric is right where we want it, sure, but we must put more effort into shining a light on the progress that we as humans have made and continue to make despite the headlines, because the facts remain on the side of the optimist here. As a species, we now enjoy a life expectancy greater than at any point in our history. We live safer and more comfortable lives than at any point in our history. We are more likely to be able to enjoy prolonged periods of leisure than at any point in our history. I mean, even things like travelling to far-flung destinations, now much cheaper and easier than at any moment in our long and storied existence. Across much of the world, women now enjoy more rights than any of their ancestors could ever have hoped for. Children have a far greater chance of surviving into adulthood than was ever the case. We have eliminated a number of diseases that once threatened huge swathes of our populations. I mean, the list goes on and on. The case for optimism is indeed strong. But clearly not everyone's got the brief, and it seems many of our youngest ones have been presented with a very different, far darker version of the status quo than the one that I just outlined. And to think that many women of childbearing age are now allowing that to affect something as natural and as exciting as welcoming the next generation into the world, well, I think that should be a disturbing reality check for the rest of us who've clearly allowed the doom merchants to dominate the narrative for too long. Now, again, it would be a grave mistake to simply dismiss the concerns of many young people as the sounds of inexperience. I mean, even those who were long in the tooth are now saying that if we want to continue to enjoy the fruits of prosperity, then Australia's economy needs to lift, that productivity has to be improved, that housing policy must be recalibrated, and that national debt must be addressed. Indeed, the golden intergenerational rule that's propelled societies for millennia, that is, the one that, you know, you leave the joint better than you found it, well, that is perhaps, for the first time in Australia at least, now at risk of being broken. As the latest survey of company directors has found, the business community now worry that poor productivity and the high cost of living will leave the next generation less well off than their parents. That would be a first. And according to the Financial Review, more than half of those surveyed said that the May federal budget would negatively impact productivity growth, and they pointed to the reams of red tape squeezing business to breaking point. We'll speak about that with the cruise industry in just a moment. But as one executive said, and I quote, "If Australia does not address productivity, then it's just managing decline." Of course, if that's where we end up, then the fears expressed by Zoya Patel and her ilk might be justified after all. You see, I guess scholars of history will be able to point to a myriad examples of people, indeed civilizations, that fixated on the end of days rather than living in the present and remaining optimistic for the future. That sort of idea is as old as time. In the Christian tradition, many monks and prophets spent far too much of their time poring over the book of Revelations, for example, trying to predict the exact date of the apocalypse. The Italian abbot, Joachim of Fiore, had a crack at it, and he said it had come somewhere between 1200 and 1260. Well, we're still here, some 800 years later, as are the Joachim's modern end-of-days brethren. And I suspect, despite all of those who say the world is at a tipping point, that the planet's about to go into irreversible decline, that humanity itself is about to implode, that 800 years from now, people will still be debating when the music is due to stop and whether we'll all be given a chair. But be that as it may, it would be negligent, I think, for the more positive among us to simply ignore the concerns of others. Because, as we're seeing in the United States, opportunists and radicals are more than happy to fill any void and whisper sweet nothings into the ears of the scared and the disillusioned. The right, yep, they've got their own loony fringe, but it's the left that are particularly exposed at the moment, with so-called democratic socialists muscling in and infiltrating the Democratic Party. The party of Kennedy and Clinton is quickly morphing into something that Che Guevara would find relatable, with candidates like Zoran Mamdani, now the mayor of New York, and this Abdul El-Sayed winning the Michigan Senate primary overnight. More will come. Although El-Sayed doesn't officially associate himself with the socialists, he's not far off, and a cursory glance at the Democratic Socialist Manifesto tells you everything you need to know about them. For example, their platform says, "You work as much as you are able to, and no more than needed." As the once proud Democrat Bill Maher recently told his audience, well, if that was any closer to Karl Marx's dictum, from each according to his ability to each according to his needs, they'd be sued for plagiarism. Many of them have openly said they want to seize the means of production. Others, including Mayor Mamdani's hand-picked tenants advisor, a woman by the name of Sia Weaver, took to Facebook in 2017 to claim, and I quote, "If you don't believe in the government's sacred right to seize private property, it's over." I mean, this is the caliber of person now winning support among large swathes of the young in America. But they're only gaining traction and going mainstream because millions now feel the system is stacked against them. They feel they've got nothing to lose, that without radical change, the end times indeed are near. And you see, this is why we must take the sentiments of the disillusioned seriously, because if we simply ignore them and dismiss them, we actually open the door to the very sort of opportunists that will deliver the bleak future they fear most.
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28: So keep the feedback pouring in. 040, hang on, what is it? 0460, that's right, 873 873. butter menthols, I think they affect your memory, do they? Is that what I'm learning here? They help the throat and send you backwards. I don't know. Jack, thank you for the text. He says life expectancy in Australia in the 1960s was around 70 years of age. Now it's about 84. That is, despite all of the doom and the gloom. So that's the point. Got all these climate people out there. Oh, the end is nigh, the end of days. They've been reading the book of Revelation. Well, you know, the secular book of Revelations, you know, Al Gore's autobiography or something. And they believe that they can almost pinpoint the end of days. Oh, if we don't do this, we're going to die. I mean, it's a story as old as the story of man. That if we don't do A, the gods won't be happy and they'll come and punish us. Right? I mean, students of history could pinpoint 1,000 examples through 1,000 different cultures that have all said the same thing. And now in the increasingly secular West, we're now genuflecting before these imaginary climate gods. And, unless we do this or unless we stop doing that, it's all over. Sea levels will go up, we'll have tsunamis, we'll have fire, we're all finished. Now, of course, you take the science as it comes through and you adapt to it. And this idea that it would preclude you from bringing children into the world because you're sort of you're lying awake at night worrying if there's going to be a world for them by the time they turn six. Well, that's just crazy. It's not going to be the case, but it's sad that many, many people believe this. And I said it's easy for people to say, oh, look, these people are mad. Okay, we can throw around pejorative terms all we like, but that doesn't address the issue. And the issue is now becoming that groups that believe this are becoming so populous that they are starting to affect elections. Right, because often they're worried about the climate over here, so they go for all the climate carpetbaggers and all their policy. But then on the other side, they're worried about neoliberal capitalism, they're worried about wealth inequality, all the ticker box stuff. And then along come the democratic socialists, and a lot of them are either completely bonkers or they're just opportunists. And so, vote for me and I'll address all of that. Yeah, I'll kick all the rich out, I'll get rid of the tenants, we'll nationalise all the industries. We'll give you all the welfare you need. We can do all of that. We can do all of that. Save the planet while we're at it. Oh, well, they're listening. They're hearing my call. Oh, yeah. And so now they're getting into power. And that's why it's no good just saying, oh, these people are mad. The sensible people among us have to say, now listen, okay, you've got that point of view. That's unfortunate. And here's why you're wrong. And just list the facts. Is it the facts are on our side? The facts are on the side of the optimist. It's not to say there aren't bad players. I mean, you've got Putin out there and all, there's bad people. But humanity will prevail. We always have. It's just sometimes there's a few little bumps in the road, right? But what are we teaching the kids that so many of them are now falling for this sort of stuff? That so many of them feel, despite the facts being what they are, that the sun won't come up tomorrow, to be more accurate, if it comes up, it'll fry us, that there's no point bringing the next generation into the world because there won't be a world for them to inherit, that there's no chance we could make life better for them like our parents made for us and the grandparents made for our parents, that golden chain is broken, that the end of days are upon. How has it come to that across such a wide number, particularly of young people in the Western Hemisphere? You might have an answer to that question. 131-873, the open line number. Keep the text coming, 0460-873-873. Now, for those of you listening outside of the capital cities, I wouldn't mind your take on this. The story about feral pigs at the end of last week, I haven't had a chance to get to it, but it's a real issue. And there was that incredible footage. I think it was released on the Australian's website the other night about what could only be described as a cavalry of feral pigs rampaging over the landscape somewhere out in Western Queensland or wherever it was. I think the headline was Boar War, B-O-A-R, rather good headline, but I mean, it's obviously very, very bad. And now all the states and territories are being urged to follow a New South Wales trial and bring in some tough measures to force landowners to take part in feral pig control. Apparently there are some people out there that don't want to do it. I don't know why, but the number of feral pigs in the country, we believe, it's an estimate, now said to be about 5 million. So, I mean, listeners of mine will know, particularly if they're listening through 2GB in Sydney and 2CC Canberra, that we've had the whole situation in the Kosciuszko National Park with the Brumbies, a.k.a. the feral horses. You know, the state government's put enormous effort in to go and take them out, and choppers and snipers and, you know, the whole shebang. I would hazard a guess the Brumbies in the Kosciuszko National Park are doing nowhere near as much damage pound for pound as 5 million feral pigs are across the country. But where is the same determination to deal with them? We're told more than $150 million a year in damage to agriculture, endangering 148 native species and ecological systems. New South Wales, anyway, at the state level, announcing a trial in the Walgett region using biosecurity laws to issue the first ever enforceable direction that all landowners must take part in eradication efforts. I'm sure a lot of them out there would be pretty keen to do it, but there might be some, for whatever reason, aren't that keen. But the Invasive Species Council, they've hailed what they describe as a landmark move, and it mirrors similar steps in South Australia, I read.

0: and it never happened. And I did it four times over a period of 100 years. This will never go away. Frightened people which don't have a really good grip on reality will always find the doom and gloom, and you can only cuddle them as much as you can.
1: Well, I agree. I agree. But I think it's incumbent upon us not to say to them, oh, listen, you're all crazy. I think it's incumbent upon us to say, listen, this is why you're wrong, to give them the glass half full side of life, because as we're seeing in America, and the trends over there will translate here pretty quickly, they're now gravitating to some really crazy political candidates who are gaining traction.
0: Yeah, I understand that. Unfortunately, we just have these very sensitive people who do listen to doom and gloom a lot more than most. They're really pessimistic, and I don't know what to do with them.
1: Yeah. No, you're quite right. As I said, you're right. They've been around since day dot, and it's not something that's curable, but it's always something that has to be treated. William, thank you for your call. Appreciate it. G'day, Rocco.
2: Yes, imagine being born in the middle of World War II, where there was bombs going off everywhere, the air was polluted with bombs. There was no jobs, no food. And now today in Australia, we don't have bombs going off. We've got plenty of food, well, most of us, and people can still get a job. So what's going on?
1: That's it. That's the question. That's right.
2: Always look on the bright side of life. Have you got that song or not?
1: We've got it somewhere. Yes, from the Life of Brian. Yeah, we've got. But a lot of people don't, Rocker. A lot of people don't.
2: Well, they're in the wrong state of mind. That's the problem now. Everybody's committing suicide for no reason because life's too good at the moment. We don't have bombs going off everywhere. We've got plenty of food, water, and you can get a job if you want one.
1: Well, look, in the Australian economy at the moment, you can. I don't concur with the suicide issue because, I mean, there are serious reasons there with mental health and the like. We treat that with great respect, but I think the truth is a lot of people are looking at life the wrong way. They are certainly drawing the wrong conclusions from the status quo, and that is unhealthy. That's unhealthy for them, and ultimately, as we're now seeing emerge in America, it will be unhealthy for democracy because the people that claim they have the answers do not. They certainly do not. I appreciate the call. 22-1.
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4: Riverside Expressway has minor inbound delays towards Howe Street and Gympie Road's a little sticky both ways through Chermside and Kedron. Kessels Road has the usual delays at the intersection with Logan Road in Upper Mount Gravatt. The Gateway Motorway delay-free both ways from Bald Hills to Stretton and Logan and Ipswich Motorways are fine for your east-west trips. The Pacific Motorway is still moving to speed north-south and it's a good run to either coast on the M1 and Bruce Highway. I'm Jimmy Clark on Brisbane's Traffic Leader, 882 4BC.
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4: 18 to 1, thank you for being with us. Back to that open line. Hi, Michelle.
5: Yes, good afternoon, Michael. Hi. Just endorsing your comments on your editorial about, you know, the doomsayers. I think the woman who wrote that editorial was probably gone right through a school system where they were just, given all this propaganda. And in contrast, what we need to really look at is the education of our children, because they're the future. And there's a perfect example of that in the UK. There's a headmistress, her name is Catherine Birbalsing, and her methods are traditional, knowledge-based learning, not child-centred. The students are in rows, they learn history, they learn literature, mm-hmm. and the kids love it and they thrive, and it's one of the highest marking schools in Britain, and their behaviour and everything, they're just wonderful, you know, citizens, and there's many visitors to that school. And basically what I'm saying is that it's the education system. We've failed our children and we have to rebuild, and we've got to make the effort.
4: Well, what's the old Jesuit dictum about, you give me the boy and I'll give you the man, or words to that effect? It's very true. I mean, these are the formative years, and if we start playing around with their minds and getting them to see glass half empty everywhere and the end is nigh, they're going to repeat that. That's how they're going to see the world.
5: Absolutely, yeah. So, yeah, that's where it is, our education, because that's the future, and this is why society, you know, people say, oh, the system's broken. No, it's the people who've run the system who've broken it. Our systems have been good, and even, well, Professor David Flint has said that, just about our traditions. So I think if we look into ourselves and also in our daily life, do the best we can. But, yeah, just I think it's just too much, you know, tick-tock, doom and gloom, and we've just got to just, you know, put in the hard yards and rebuild.
4: Yeah, well said. Good on you, Michelle. Good call. Thank you. Appreciate that. 131-873, the open line number. Now, just across to, speaking of the UK, but more likely France, actually, to be precise, you got the Tour de France Femme, the ladies' Tour de France. Yeah. I think out here we call it Tour de France W. You know? And there's a scandal. No, it's not the one you would think. There's someone who was male. No, none of that. This is a scandal around what they're calling chest fairing, the chest fairing technique. Ladies and gentlemen, you're familiar with this. No, let me explain. According to the UK Telegraph, a row has broken out at the Tour de France Femme following allegations that some riders are artificially exaggerating their bust size to gain a bra booster aerodynamic advantage for the time trials. Dear, oh dear. Riders were checked before the fourth stage of the tour by officials, and I've got a photo here of a man sort of essentially looking down the shirt of one of the contestants at a décolletage, but it says here they were checked by officials to ensure they were not wearing padded bras or hiding other objects between their chest and clothing. At least one rider was seen being checked pre-stage by a male official. Yes, I've just seen that photograph, according to a female witness, not accompanied, I should say, by a female witness. Now, according to some cycling publication, several women's World Tour teams have raised concerns that riders are padding their bras to fake a larger cup size. Now, some are saying, well, why would you want to do that? Why would you, you know, why would you want to be a D-cup cyclist in the Tour de France? I mean, what's the advantage for that? Well, it's, as I said, referred to as chest fairing. What it does is increases the surface area of the chest, and it can change the airflow around the cyclist during the time trial and thus create a measurable benefit over the course of multiple kilometres. Mm-hmm. There's science, you see. Bert Blocken, a professor of aerodynamics at a university in Scotland, and I bet he never thought he'd be asked about this, and he's produced studies on this subject, told Telegraph Sport that he had been sent photographs that seemed to suggest that there are indeed some objects that some female riders stick behind their shirt. Professor Blocken added that it was definitely a concern with the men's races in 2023 and 2024, which was then addressed in a scientific article that he'd published. Blocken said that he'd also talked directly to the UCI about the issues. The scientific review, if you're interested in the particulars, is titled Analysis of Chest Fairings in Time Trial Cycling. Google that. Not too many people will. It will affect your algorithm, be warned. And there's a nice little picture here about what happens, including a turbulent air pocket, and so on and so forth. So there you go. If you've been watching the women's version of the Tour de France, you think, these women look a little stronger up top than they did in the years gone by. There's a reason. They're trying to cheat. Who would have thought? 131 873 13 to 1.
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4: 10 to 1. Good to have you there with us on this Thursday. Thank you for your company. 131873. Stack of text, my goodness. 0460873873. Some very curious people about the Tour de France. I'll deal with some of those inquiries in just a moment. Some serious matters at hand, though, particularly for those listening through 2GB and 2LT. We know about the situation in the Great Western Highway and the convict bridge at the Victoria Pass. A lot of people, as a result, using the alleged Great Western Highway, then turning right onto the Darling Causeway before then going left on the Bells Line of Road to get down to Lithgow. Well, if that's you, there's trouble at the moment because the Darling Causeway, I'm reading, is closed in both directions at Mount Victoria. Now, this is due to a multiple vehicle crash at Cobb Lane. Now, Cobb Lane's really opposite the train station at Mount Victoria. So you've just come off the highway, you've turned right into Station Street, and Cobb Lane's really, I don't know, about 70, 80 metres or so, 100 metres down the road on the left. Now, police are telling us that it's a truck and two cars involved in the crash. One person we believe is trapped. The CareFlight helicopter is at the scene. I just had a text from one of our listeners saying it's landed at an oval nearby. I don't know if that's the oval at the back of the old Barker property, the Grange, or whether it's an oval just before you come into Mount Victoria. There is another one there, something rather Brown Park or something, I think it's called. But I'm just going from memory there. But it's obviously a serious situation. The Darling Causeway closed in both directions at Mount Victoria due to a multiple vehicle crash there at Cobb Lane. Just to repeat, we believe it's a truck and two cars. One person, I'm told, is trapped. Motorists are reminded that Darling Causeway is part of the diversion around the closure of the Great Western Highway between Mount Victoria and Lithgow. So there will be obviously some significant traffic concerns. I'm just getting some texts from people saying the traffic's banked way back already. That will obviously be the case. The CareFlight helicopter is at the scene. So I think we get a bit of a sense of the situation there. We'll keep you up to date, of course, as will our traffic team, Ash and the team on the desk. 131873, the open line number. Let's hope everyone's going to be okay. I saw this story. This was sort of amusing. As someone who's got a little bit of Welsh blood, although I wouldn't know any Welsh words. But it says here that Star Wars has been dubbed into Welsh for the first time. There's a few characters. I'd love to hear their version of Welsh, how you dub that into Welsh. But anyway, there's a team, because this is going on, I think, one of the Welsh-speaking television channels, S4C or something. So they've got this whole mob behind it, and they've gone and dubbed Star Wars in Welsh. A lot of L's, a lot of double L's. And I'm not sure how it's going to go. Anyway, so I've got the poster here. Star Wars remains in English as far as the words are concerned. But then they've got in the middle of it, Gobaith Naivid. I don't know what that means. I should. And then there's another bit of spiel in Welsh, including a word with two F's, one W, an R, and two D's. How do you pronounce, any Welsh speakers out there, how do you pronounce double F, W, R, double D? Forward. Is it forward? Is it like forward? Paddy surprises me, this young man out here. He speaks Welsh, and he's just told me, or his Google Translate does, that that bit in the middle, Gobaith Nuvid, translates as a new hope. A new hope. There you go. Okay, well, that would be one of the very few examples where the Welsh translation is fewer letters, I think, than the English. Certainly fewer words. So there you go. I don't know if you've... You know when you go overseas and, you know, you cop a movie, you sort of know it because it might be a Bruce Willis movie or something, but it's obviously for the domestic audience, wherever you happen to be it Italy or Germany or France, and they've dubbed it. And they're not obviously then putting the English translations up. they've just dubbed it. So you've got, you know, I don't know, Monty Python or something coming across in Greek. It's a slightly disconcerting experience because you know where the one-liners are coming and then you don't get them. But if you've been abroad, you'll know what I mean. Speaking of overseas, 131873, which nation has the weirdest television channels? The Italians would have to be up there. The quality of the visual quality is fine. But, how do I put this delicately? They sort of haven't kept up with political correctness on Italian television. If you've been there, you've probably seen these shows at like 7 o'clock. Really old guys, dating and trying to dance with all these real young floozy types that obviously want to be the next weather girl or newsreader or whatever. So they stick themselves in the audience and they go on these dates. And you know, these guys are old enough to be their grandfather. Like, it's tragic. And then there's a little bit of a dance and there's a bit of music and it's Italian, like fair dinkum. It is so weird, but they seem to enjoy it. It's 4-1.
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15: Riverside Expressway has just minor inbound delays towards Howe Street. It's fine out of the city. Gibby Road, a little sticky both ways through Chermside and Kedron. Kessels Road has the usual delays at the intersection with Logan Road in Upper Mount Gravatt. Elsewhere, the Gateway Motorway is still delay-free both ways from Bald Hills to Stretton. The Logan and Ipswich Motorway is fine for your east-west trips. The Pacific Motorway moving to speed north-south, and it's a good run to either coast on the M1 and Bruce Highway. I'm Jimmy Clark on Brisbane's Traffic Leader, 882 4BC.
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4: All right, 1 o'clock news just around the corner. We'll look at the state of the domestic cruising industry straight after one.
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2: It's 1 o'clock. Good afternoon. I'm Georgia Kontek. Investigations are continuing into the death of a 45-year-old man and 23-year-old woman in the state's southwest. Police responded to reports of an assault at a Charleville home last night, prompting an 8-hour lockdown of the surrounding neighbourhood. Southern Region Assistant Commissioner Matthew Vanderbilt says a young girl was removed from the scene.
3: A young child was located at the front of the residence, at the front stairs, and police actually put themselves back into what I consider to be harm's way to remove that child from the premises, and that child was taken to hospital and is unharmed, thankfully. It's quite clear, though, that that child may well have witnessed what has been a tragic set of events.
2: A man is facing court charged with manslaughter and numerous other offences after a fatal crash north of Cairns. Police allege the 36-year-old was driving a stolen ute, causing a multi-vehicle collision yesterday afternoon, killing a 25-year-old woman and injuring four others. He's also accused of forcing another driver to help him flee the scene. Forensic Queensland says they've confirmed an audit is underway on more than 900 DNA statements after errors were uncovered. The statements were provided to police and the office of the DPP over the past 3 years. Director Mick Fuller, the majority reviewed so far seem to be administrative mistakes.
5: Some of the things that we are seeing wrong is just, say, the case number not being transcribed properly, potentially a wrong date. They're the majority of the mistakes. The thing that's important in this is what we have seen definitively is that the science is right. It is merely the information that has been taken.
2: Meantime, the state government has announced two new DNA processing robots aimed at doubling operational capacity. The cycling industry says stricter e-bike regulations are long overdue amid a surge in injuries caused by vehicles. The federal government is developing a national safety standard for e-bikes and other battery-powered devices. This will include a ban on high-powered vehicles to align with international settings. Bicycle Industries Australia spokesperson Peter Burke says it will create a consistent approach across jurisdictions.
25: We've got road laws that we've seen a lot introduced in states like Queensland, New South Wales, but we don't have the controls of sales or import at the moment, and these regulations that have been proposed are certainly going to introduce consistency.
2: And Ipswich City Council is calling on Australia Post to reverse its decision to close the Amberley Post Office. The facility, located at the RAAF base, is set to shut its doors on August 28. Council says base personnel have contacted them concerned about the closure and the difficulties of accessing an alternative office off base. Checking finance, the All Ords is up 44 points to 9,449. One Aussie dollar buying 70.5 US cents.
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2: Lions coach Chris Fagan admits he would have preferred Lachie Neale didn't tour Collingwood's facilities, but he's not losing any sleep over it. Last week's visit drew criticism from former players and pundits, but Fagan says it's going to happen with increased player movement.
26: And those free agents can exercise their rights to check out potentially their new workplace. To be honest, I probably would have preferred that if it did happen, it didn't become public knowledge, or that it could have been done post our game last week so that speculation around whether that was the right or wrong thing to do wouldn't happen.
2: In NRL Saturday night's battle for Brisbane between the Broncos and Dolphins at Suncorp Stadium is officially a sellout. Indigenous round kicks off tonight with the Titans hosting the Cowboys. And in tennis, Aussie Meyer Joint has advanced to the third round at the Canadian Open. That's news and sport.
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15: Kessels Road has the usual delays at the intersection with Logan Road in Upper Mount Gravatt. The Riverside Expressway, just minor inbound delays towards Hale Street, and Gibby Road remains a little sticky both ways through Chermside and Kedron. Elsewhere, the Gateway Motorway, delay-free both ways from Bald Hills to Stretton. The Logan and Ipswich Motorways, fine for your east-west trips. The Pacific Motorway, moving to speed north-south, and it's a good run to either coast on the M1 and Bruce Highway. I'm Jimmy Clark on Brisbane's Traffic Leader, 882 4BC.
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2: Partly cloudy across Brisbane this afternoon, reaching a top of 24 degrees in the city, 25 in Ipswich and 23 on the Bayside, getting down to 10 degrees overnight. A sunny day tomorrow, reaching a top of 24. Another sunny day on Saturday, again a top of 24 degrees and mostly sunny on Sunday. On Moreton Bay, variable winds below 10 knots, seas below half a metre. Right now it's 23 degrees in Browns Plains. I'm Georgia Kondek. More news at 1:30 on Brisbane's 4BC.
21: Now, across Australia. Back to Afternoons with Michael McLaren.
4: Yes, indeed. OK, let's get into our number. Thank you for your company on this Thursday, 131873. Weird television around the world. T says, yeah, I agree with your Italian TV comments. You say, when I was over there many years ago, says T, there were ads for toilet paper with naked women. She said, I couldn't really see the connection. Sex always sells, I suppose, even if it's dunny paper. That's from T. Yeah, I'm not sure if they needed to prove the connection. It was just a bit of creative poetic license or something, I suppose. As a young child, I remember being in Italy at one point. I think we got off at Florence train station, and there's a pharmacy there, and you know, complete topless woman, you know, massive poster. Something to do with sun cream or lotion or something. I thought, okay. A little different than either we're very prudish in Australia. Or they're just pretty cavalier. I don't know. Not too many people were complaining, I hazard a guess, but a naked woman in a toilet paper ad, it's maybe stretching the friendship a little bit. This one from Gary says, I'm not sure about now, but in the years gone by in Thailand, the soapies, they used to blur out guns, wine and cigarettes. They'd blur them out. Okay, that's from Gary. Appreciate that, Gary. Thank you. Speaking about Welsh Star Wars, that'd be... what would the Welsh equivalent of May the Force be with you? Heaven only knows. There is a train station... There is a train station, but there's a town in Wales, which is the longest, I think, word in the world. 58 letters. It's certainly Europe's longest place name. I don't know if there's any others longer. Years ago, I remember reading, it was something to do with something about the cave of St. Thomas where the dragon dwells. Yeah, it's almost like a story in the name, but yeah, beautifully poetically Welsh. Anyway, it got a run on the BBC a couple of years ago. The weatherman is Liam Dutton, and he was doing a bit of an update. Have a listen.
11: Now today we had a big contrast in temperature across the UK, just 12 degrees over coastal parts of eastern England with cloudy skies, but in the sunshine in northwest Wales at RAF Mona, just up the road from Llanfair Pwllgwyng, Llangollen Quindrobwch, Llantysilio Gogogoch, the temperature got to 21 Celsius at 70 in Fahrenheit.
4: Northwest Wales near RAF. So what was that town?
11: Llanfair Pwllgwyng, Llangollen Quindrobwch, Llantysilio Gogogoch.
4: It's so easy. Now, in here is our associate producer, Paddy. He's a man of the world, quite the linguist. Hello, Paddy.
12: Hello, Michael. Hello,
4: you've just come back from Thailand. Did you notice any of the soapies where they were blurring out the guns, the wine and the cigarettes?
12: Definitely not the cigarettes because they're sold there every second shop in Thailand, so I don't think they blur that like out here on the TV. Yeah, exactly right.
4: Now, you reckon you can wrap your tongue around this Welsh?
12: I think so.
4: Right, off you go.
12: Flan fair ping guang glong long long grilly shri shri shri rodderilishi silly shio go go gosh.
4: That was pretty close.
12: I think so.
4: Can you do it again just to make sure?
12: Flan fair piglish gliglo gloglo shirin derol washerilishi silio go go gosh.
11: If it was in a squingish go get a quindrobo, flan to silio go go gosh.
4: That's the one.
12: I think if it's an Australian time, it'll just be called Gogo Gosho or something like that.
4: Yeah, it'd be O at the end.
12: Yeah.
4: For sure. Yeah, Gogo.
12: But with the Welsh Star Wars, do you think they've dubbed Chewbacca as well in
4: Welsh? I thought he was speaking Welsh.
12: Exactly right.
4: Well, hang on. Now, Clinton's associate producer, Chelsea. Come in here, Chelsea. Now, Chelsea is actually a linguist. We didn't know this until just a moment ago.
12: No, when I'm not a linguist at all.
4: You have many talents. But Chelsea, you can actually pronounce this word, can you?
13: I can, Michael, yes.
4: Where did you learn?
13: I think I just
4: Because you're watched, not Welsh.
13: No, I'm not Welsh. I think I was just watching a YouTube video. I would have seen it on social media or something like that a couple of years ago.
4: You just watched it the once and...
13: Yeah. You know, once
4: just
13: was enough.
4: Just absorbed it.
13: I just absorbed it straight into my brain.
4: All right, well, go for
13: Paddy,
4: it.
13: I don't even need the sheet.
4: Oh, God.
13: I don't even need the sheet.
4: How good's this? No notes. All right, off you go.
13: Schlangfai pushkwin gishko gero huindropu santasilio go go go.
4: Can we have the real one, Joel?
11: Llanfair Pwllgwyng, Llangollen Quindrobwch, Llantysilio go go go.
4: There you go again, Chelsea.
13: Llanfair Pwllgwyng gishko gero huindropu santasilio go go go.
4: I think it was a random poo in there. But anyway, Joel, let's just...
11: Llanfair Pwllgwyng, Llangollen Quindrobwch, Llantysilio go go go.
4: Pretty close.
13: Pretty close.
4: Pretty close.
13: I haven't done that for a couple of years, but I heard you guys speaking about it.
4: Well done, you.
13: Michael, have we heard your rendition yet?
4: No, and you won't.
13: No?
4: No. But thank you for coming in. Well done.
13: Michael.
4: Well done to you too.
12: Oh, yeah. I couldn't pronounce Leichhardt until last week, so there you go.
4: It's a bit like Welsh, all those H's. Good on you, mate. 131-873. Past 1. Now, look, if you've been thinking about booking a cruise, you could soon have fewer options in Australia because major international cruise lines are now pulling ships out of Australia. That is despite demand from Australians to go on a cruise reaching record highs. Disney Cruises and Virgin Voyages are just two examples of popular lines now pulling out of our ports, blaming high costs, overregulation. Carnival Cruises, I think now the only line that ships all year round in Australia. I don't even think Cunard come here anymore. And that's despite cruising in this country being one of the most popular getaways, numbers surging to record highs last year. Australians love going on cruise ships. Probably pound for pound, we're the most ardent cruisers in the world. And yet government policy and regulation is meaning that the domestic industry is being strangled. Somebody who understands this is Joel Katz. Joel, we've spoken to Joel before. He's the Executive Director of the Cruise Lines International Association. He's with me. Joel, thank you for your time.
14: Thanks, Michael. Good to be with you again.
4: It's not a lack of appetite, is it? But it's something's going wrong here.
14: No, as you said, Australians love to cruise. We have one of the highest market penetrations for cruise in the world, more Australians cruising per capita. Each year that number keeps growing. Australians absolutely love cruising. And if they can't cruise locally, they're actually flying overseas to cruise, which is such a pity because that means Australia loses out, Australian jobs lose out, Australian workers lose out.
4: Well, this is right. This is right. Just expand on that because, look, we'll get to the government regulation and you know, the ports themselves and so on and so forth. But, you know, this happens all over the world, obviously. These are big logistical behemoths, the cruise lines and the ships themselves. When they come into port, they don't just load and unload passengers. They load and unload food and beverage and items and entertainers. And, I mean, the list goes on and doesn't it?
14: Absolutely. So, firstly, cruise lines plan their itineraries 2 to 3 years out. So, you know, in order to do that, they need to have sort of some certainty as to how they'll operate, what that looks like, what the logistics are going to look like. And as you mentioned, it is a huge undertaking. Last year, cruise contributed more than $7 billion to the Australian economy, supported more than 22,000 jobs. The passengers themselves spent over $1.8 billion in Australian destinations, and then the cruise lines spend another $1.5 billion on the goods, the services, the food. So as you said, that contribution begins long before the ship reaches the port and then extends well beyond the port. So whether it's the farmers, the food producers, the transport providers, the travel agents, the tour operators, the guides, all these jobs are supported by cruise and really requires and relies on having sort of a robust and consistent industry.
4: Well, I would imagine also, obviously we've established Australians love going on cruise ships, but a lot of people from around the world who also love going on cruise ships, I'd imagine, Joel, would love to come to Australia. I mean, there would be very few cruising highlights like arriving early in the morning through the heads of Sydney Harbour, for example, on any global itinerary, and yet they are also being denied that, and as a result, we are being denied the money they would then spend as soon as they got off the boat.
14: Yes, absolutely. I mean, each year, in addition to the 1.4 million Australians who cruise, around 200,000 to 300,000 international visitors come to Australia to cruise. As you say, we have some of the most beautiful destinations in the world. Almost every one of our states and territories that has a coastline has a cruise strategy. They recognise the value that cruise brings, especially when it comes to the dispersal of visitors to remote and regional areas. Often, cruise can bring people to places where they can't get to otherwise. Up in the northwest of Australia, the indigenous communities that benefit from cruise visitation.
4: Yeah.
14: So we need to make sure that we can sustain that business. Globally, the cruise industry is growing. There's more than $200 billion worth of new investment in ships. We need to get those ships down here and make sure we maintain our market share.
4: Okay, that's the problem. We know that we have to address it. What do we need to do? And when I say we, we're really talking here about government, state and federal, aren't we?
14: Yeah, absolutely. So Australia competes with other destinations around the world for those ships and those itineraries. As I said, cruise deployment decisions are made years in advance. So in order for these companies to commit to bringing those ships down to Australia in 2-3 years' time, they really need to have stable, practical, predictable settings so that they can plan. The challenge we have is that other countries are also recognizing the value that cruise can deliver, and they're actively competing for those ships. So we need to get our act together. We need to make sure that we can provide those practical and predictable settings to the cruise line so that they can plan those Australian itineraries and bring those ships to Australia.
4: Just to give a sort of a numerical sense here of the problem that we face, my understanding, and correct me if I'm wrong, Joel, but my understanding is that we have some of the highest port fees in the world. Sydney, for example, costs on average $22 million more per season than other major cruise ports. So that's $22 million off the profit of any operator. And so they probably think, look, you guys are a long way away anyway, and you're also now some of the most expensive in the world. We'll just give you the flick.
14: Look, it's no one single cost that is the issue. It is a whole range of issues. We've always been a more expensive region. We are far away from the rest of the world. The ships do have to relocate a long way to get here. So it is really about having that sort of, I suppose, consistent and stable policies, consistent and stable costs, so that cruise lines that are planning 2 to 3 years out know or have an indication of what the costs are going to be looking like when they set their pricing that far in advance. So all those things have to come together to ensure that Australia can compete with those other destinations that are actively trying to get those ships.
4: Okay, if we don't do this, if we don't get our act together here, if we don't lower some of the costs, we don't lower some of the burdens and the regulations and entice these big international players, are we going to see more losses than just Disney, Virgin and Cunard?
14: Yeah, I can give you a really practical example. I was with a cruise line in Western Australia last week. They said as they look forward to their 2029-30 planning cycle, they are not only competing with other cruise lines, they're actually competing with their own colleagues in other regions who are saying, well, we can accommodate those ships in our part of the world, and we can give you the certainty, we can give you the predictability that you need. So rather send the ship to us in wherever that may be, Japan or Singapore or somewhere else, and then send that ship to Australia. And then we lose out. And then Australian suppliers lose out, Australian workers lose out, and those 22,000 jobs aren't guaranteed.
4: Mm. All right. Do government know about this? You've been advocating with them, I know, but are they listening?
14: Yeah, so we're continuing to talk to government. So we've just working with our supply chain at the moment. We've just launched the Australian Paddock to Port Alliance, really to which is made up of those businesses that power the cruise economy that I listed before, from the farmers all the way through to the ports. And we're helping them to tell the story of the jobs, of the investment, of the opportunities. As you said, every time one of those ships comes into a port, it supports jobs, it supports opportunities, it supports communities.
4: Look, good to talk, and we'll keep talking if we need to keep making this message resonate where it has to happen and where the change can come. Thank you, Joel.
14: Great. Thanks, Michael. Thanks for your support.
4: Anytime. Joel Katz, the Executive Director of the Cruise Lines International Association. Look, a stack of you love cruising. I mean, I've been on a couple of cruises, more river cruises than ocean cruises, but done a couple of ocean cruises in the past, not out of Australia, but in the Mediterranean, and it's a wonderful way to get around. It really is fantastic. You get the right boat. I mean, there's something for everybody. If you like the family ones, there's family boats. If you want just the adults only, you can get that. What's big boats, small boats, you know, the world's your oyster. But increasingly, the oysters aren't available in Australia, and this is the problem. We are avid cruisers, and it's a wonderful way to introduce people from around the world to some of the best destinations that we have, not just cities like Sydney and Brisbane, but also some of these coastal towns and regional remote areas. And yet we are denying ourselves that opportunity because, as Joel was quite clearly pointing out there, we're pricing ourselves out of the market. We're just not reacting to the global trends and demands. I mean, how stupid could we be? And we wonder, you know, we have these Tourism Australia campaigns and we come up with some, you know, celebrity or wannabe celebrity and we tell them to come here and do this, show the Opera House, show the Harbour Bridge. Well, look, I mean, what better way to see the Opera House and the Harbour Bridge than standing on the deck of the boat as it comes through the heads of Sydney on a sunny summer's morning with the sun rising behind you, reflecting on the city, the water and the icons? I mean, that would be the takeaway image for anybody on a cruise. And yet increasingly we're saying to the operators, oh, look, don't bother coming here. It's too expensive. Yeah, don't worry. They can fly through Mascot or they can land in Brisbane or what. We are dopey. So we've got to address this. It's within the government's power. They've just got to do it. Just got to do it. 131-873, the open line number. You might want to just reflect on some of your cruising holiday memories over the years, some of the great ports, some of the great experiences. One of the tragedies, I think, in all of this, aside from the lost revenue, the lost jobs and all the rest, is the fact that a number of our cities, and this is true around the world, are built around harbours or rivers. And the way they were envisaged to be seen is from the water, not to land in some far-flung airport and take a taxi or an Uber through a motorway or a tunnel and then sort of pop up in the CBD. They're designed to be seen from the amphitheatre, the natural stage, which is the harbour or the river. And we're now increasingly denying people the ability to do that. Certainly is their first impression. Again, how crazy could you be? We've got it here. We've got this incredible opportunity. And we're just pricing ourselves and regulating ourselves out of the market. Dumb, dumb, dumb. Anyway, but many of you have been around the world and been around Australia and you've done some wonderful cruising. You come into a city like Budapest on a river cruise and there's the incredible parliament, the chain bridge and the castles up there. And that's the way to see that city. You know, if the Hungarians were mad and just taxed the bacriki out of riverboats, they wouldn't dock in Budapest. They'd either turn around in Vienna or Bratislava or they'd just go through. We've got to be smarter than this. 131-873.
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4: This is from Christine, who lives up the mountains, but she says, love the show. I've come through the heads on several occasions. I always tear up every time it says I'm home. Most beautiful harbour in the world. Well, many would agree with that. Many would agree with that. There's no doubt about it. Thank you for the text. Hi, Judy.
30: Hi, how are you?
4: Not too bad, thank you.
30: Good. I spoke to you the other day about John Logie Baird School, how we went
4: there.
30: I
4: remember, yes.
30: Navy brat.
4: Yes.
30: Right. Okay. So I was actually on the Oriana on the maiden voyage when it came to Australia.
4: Okay.
30: This is back in 1961. Well, anyway, I was 9 months old, 10 months old, and I contracted German measles on the boat coming over. I just wanted to tell somebody this. But then we went back to England. We flew back to England. And then when everything went pear-shaped from Malaysia, we actually came back over here on the last DC-10. It's just a bit of useless information I'd want to share with people.
4: So you were on the maiden voyage of the Oriana?
30: Yes.
4: That ship did a lot of to and fro, didn't it?
30: Oh, it did, yes, because I remember my mother saying to me when we got back to Australia, because it came into Sydney Heads, and she said, yeah, we were on the maiden voyage from Southampton back into Australia. Yeah, so it's just a bit of, you know.
4: Well, it's a nice story. I reckon, Judy, there'd be a lot of people listening that maybe not on the maiden voyage, but also did that voyage or a similar voyage on that very vessel. Before my time, but was it a nice vessel inside?
30: Oh, God, no, I don't know. I was only 9 months old.
4: Oh, so that's true. Yes, you wouldn't know, would you? Were the bassinets comfortable?
30: I got chicken pox on the boat, and then when we came back to Australia, and then my dad got transferred back to England, so we went back to England, but we flew there, and then we went up to Scotland, Then he got transferred to Malaysia, and from Malaysia back to Australia, we came on the last DC-10 back to Australia.
4: Wow.
30: Through Guam.
4: Gosh.
30: Yeah.
4: What a route. It's
30: just stories about the Navy.
4: Well, they're great stories. They're fantastic. Good on you, Judy. Lovely to hear from you again. I appreciate that call. I'm just seeing some breaking news coming through now on Sky, or News 24, I should say, that the ABC has just apologised to Gina Rinehart. This is concerning that rather unsavoury and very, very distasteful skit. Was it on Race Around the World? Was that the program? Yeah. I don't watch it. I don't think many people do. But it's taken them a while to get there. Kicking and dragging, drag kicking and screaming to get there. But we're being told, according to the Ombudsman, the film did not breach the ABC's editorial policies. Really? Okay, I'll get some details on that. I'm just seeing the headline come through. In the meantime, let's get the rest of the news. With Madeline McNeil. Hey, Maddie.
0: Good afternoon, Michael. The opposition's welcomed the federal government's new e-bike regulations, but argues the changes are overdue and wants to see them implemented earlier. Labor's tasked the consumer watchdog with developing a national safety standard, which will see a ban on the sale of high-powered devices. Qantas is assuring customers there's no immediate threat of a strike by a group of workers preparing to vote on protected action, including work stoppages. A man has been arrested after another man was stabbed outside a shopping centre in Sydney's west, and Forensic Science Queensland has confirmed an audit is underway on more than 900 DNA statements used in criminal cases after errors were uncovered. In sport, round 23 of the NRL kicks off tonight with the Titans hosting the Cowboys on the Gold Coast. The Cowboys are looking to for last week's record 70-point hiding from the Roosters. Thanks, Michael. There'll be more news and sport at 2.
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4: Okay, Brisbane today, partly cloudy and 24. Tomorrow, sunny and 24. And then, of course, the Ekka gets underway on Saturday. And it's a good one. Sunny and 24 for the 150th year of the Ekka. As for Rocky today, partly cloudy and 26, partly cloudy and 27. Tomorrow, Gladstone will get to 24 today. Sydney, 18 and sunny in Penrith, 19. Liverpool, 19. Parramatta, 18. Bondi 17, Campbelltown 19. Tomorrow, sunny and 18 in the city. Canberra, partly cloudy and 14 today. Tuggeranong 15. A cold one, though, overnight, minus 5. It will, though, warm up to a top of about 16 for Friday in Canberra. Bit of morning frost and then a mostly sunny day after that. Lithgow through 2LT, mostly sunny for you, a top of 12. Just 10 at Orange, 15 at Mudgee today. Bathurst 13, 12 at Katoomba. Springwood, nice, sunny and 17 today. A bit like Canberra, cold overnight, minus 4 for Lithgow. We'll get to about 13, though, later in the day. Morning frost and sunny conditions. And Queanbeyan, partly cloudy and 13 today. 12 and a bit of cloud for Goulburn. Yes, lots of cloud. A top of 12, 131873. Now, for those trying to get through Mount Victoria, just got an update come through. Police now tell us they're expecting the Darling Causeway to reopen in the next half hour or so. So hopefully before 2 o'clock, the Darling Causeway will reopen. They're going to keep us updated as more details come in. That was concerning that truck and two-car accident earlier near Cobb Lane, so really in the Mount Victoria shopping district, just opposite the train station there. And obviously with the closure of the Great Western Highway down the Victoria Pass, this has created enormous traffic. But the CareFlight helicopter has been in attendance. The police telling us that should be reopened, the Darling Causeway, in the next half hour or so, 131873. Now, I've got the statement here from the ABC concerning that Race Round the World episode. It says here, the ABC refers to the film in a recent episode of Race Around the World, referencing Mrs. Gina Rinehart AO, while the Ombudsman has found that the film did not breach the ABC's editorial policies, the ABC acknowledges the episode has fallen short of community expectations. He goes on to say, the ABC apologises to Mrs. Rinehart and to anyone else affected or upset by the publication of the film. As part of our review of this matter, we have considered whether the guidance in the ABC editorial policies adequately reflects current community expectations. We have also considered whether the relevant guidance sufficiently distinguishes between news and non-news content. As a result, the ABC will amend its guidance as it applies to violence. They say here the film has been edited on the ABC's platforms to remove the relevant material. That's come from Hugh Marks, the new managing director, or fairly new managing director of the ABC. Well, I suppose it'll be up to Gina Rinehart as to whether that apology is accepted or not. But the the situation here, and it is somewhat addressed in the statement. I mean, if the Ombudsman has found that the film didn't breach the ABC's editorial policies, well, then those who've seen the film would argue, I think pretty strongly, the editorial policies need to be reworked. If the editorial policies fall short of community expectations, then the editorial policies are insufficient.

0: Night Expressway are building back towards the Captain Cook Bridge. Gympie Road remains sticky both ways through Chermside and Kedron. Kessels Road has the usual delays around the intersection with Logan Road in Upper Mount Gravatt. Elsewhere, the gateway is delay-free both ways from Bald Hills to Stratton. The Logan and Ipswich motorways fine for your east-west trips. The Pacific Motorway still moving to speed north-south, and it's a good run to either coast on the M1 and Bruce Highway. I'm Jimmy Clark on Brisbane's Traffic Leader, 882 4BC.
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12: Well, at 20 to 2, here's the wonderful Anna Corday with us on this Thursday afternoon. Hello, Anna.
13: Good afternoon, Michael.
12: Movies before we get to streaming, hey? Holy days. What's this?
13: Yes. Well, there are four movies out this week, but the one that I would pick is probably this one, Holy Days. So it stars Judy Davis, Jackie Weaver, Miriam Margolyes as three kind of, I guess, unconventional renegade nuns in 70s New Zealand. They team up with a heartbroken, it's a very sad boy, and they head off on a kind of chaotic road trip across the South Island to find the deeds to their convent and save it from ruin. So look, it's a bit of fun. It follows those classic renegade nun tropes and road movie plot points, which is totally fine. It's very Kiwi Aussie humor. It is also largely helped by the fact that Judy, Jackie and Miriam are the nuns. I mean, I personally didn't need to know much else about the film aside from their names. That should be enough to get you in. And now the other comedy though is Super Troopers 3. And I know you were desperately waiting for an update on this one. It is officially out. I didn't even know they'd made a second movie, let alone now we've got a third. Look, it's definitely for fans of that 2001 cult classic.

0: I think that's the audience for this one. I'm
1: it's
0: not
1: got
0: sure
1: Brian
0: how many
1: Cox
0: other
1: in it,
0: people.
1: Though.
0: It does. He was, yeah, it's got some faces in it, but still I think it is for the super fans of the Now franchise. They're not for everyone. But look, maybe, Michael, I can tempt you with two horror films that are out this week. Both are very different. The first is called Teenage Sex and Death at Camp Miasma. So it's quite a title, that one. This one, it is actually... It is actually oddly quite good. So Hacks star Hannah Einbinder is the lead of this one. She takes on the role of a director tasked with rebooting a new installment of a horror franchise called Camp Miasma. And she becomes obsessed with getting the final girl, the survivor from the first movie, played by Gillian Anderson. And so they start working together, even though she's a bit of a recluse, and it kind of turns into a psychosis, psychosocial, sexual insanity. So, look, the film won't be for everyone. It is a bit insane. Fans of those kind of cult campy horror movies will like it. But a film no one, I hope no one likes this week, is called Ice Cream Man. So this one
1: the
0: is
1: title,
0: about a creepy...
1: The title isn't promising, is it?
0: It's not promising. Mm. And wait until you hear the plot. So a creepy ice cream man turns up in a sleepy coastal town. He starts serving up free ice cream to the children. That's a bit of a warning sign. But that ice cream starts brainwashing them into becoming bloodthirsty murderers with the mission to kill all adults. But one lactose intolerant boy misses out on being brainwashed and has to survive the all-out gore of the film. So... Look, if you like the sound of that...
1: That sounds the best of the four.
0: If you like the sound of that, go for your life. Maybe skip the Chock Top when you go and watch it, though.
1: Yeah, that's a point. That's a point. Okay. The lactose of the tolerance of the world unite. Okay. So, Hollywood's a little thin this week. What about the streaming services?
0: Well, this week we've got Ted Lasso Season 4 on Apple TV. The first episode has just dropped. And look, I will admit, I am a mad Ted Lasso fan. But I was initially a little reluctant to wade into this new season. We all thought that Season 3 a couple of years ago was the end of it. I'd made my peace. I'd said goodbye to Ted as much as I loved that show. And I wasn't sure that I wanted to watch more. I wasn't sure that I needed more. And I was nervous that it would be terrible. But... I watched the four preview episodes that I was given, and my goodness, it is so good, if not better than before. I just absolutely loved it. So you'll know, if you've watched the show, you'll know at the end of Season 3, Ted goes back to Kansas to be with his son. He leaves Richmond behind. That's where we re-team with Ted. It's a few years on. Everyone's kind of settled back into their normal life, but Rebecca, Keeley, and Higgins turn up with an offer for him to come back and coach their newly formed women's team, the Lady Greyhounds. And after some soul-searching, Ted accepts the gig and heads back to Richmond. It's just delightful. The comedy and social satire is so sharp. I was giggling, I was cheering, I was sad, I was having the full range of emotions. All of our favourites are back. Jason Sudeikis, Brendan Hunt, Hannah Waddingham, Brett Goldstein, Juno Temple, Jeremy Swift. A few more fan favourites that haven't been announced might be coming back as well. I've heard rumours. I haven't seen them yet, but I've heard rumours that they might pop up. And the new women's team that have been cast are just perfect. So any Ted fans, you have to watch it. Also, any Sydney fans should go to the Lord Dudley Pub in Woollahra because they've turned it into the Crown and Anchor Pub from the show, and it's just so fun to celebrate.
1: Okay, that's good. Speaking about Season 4 and the like, you know, sometimes they stretch the friendship, they juice the lemon too hard. They're greedy. That one sounds like it worked. Someone I know was watching on Stan Scandal, about the US president and the aid.
0: Yes.
1: You know, I said, you're still watching that. That's
0: that
1: now
0: one went forever.
1: Season 7.
0: Yes.
1: Like, that is just pathetic. You know, like, seriously. Why? We know why, because they want the money and it's easy and so on and so forth.
0: Mm.
1: But I thought these writers were going on strike at some point. Like, obviously, someone was pumping this stuff out.
0: Well, this one, the scandal did end a few years ago. So the 7 seasons are fully contained. They did finally call it time on that one. But look, the
1: 3
0: the
1: seasons
0: writers...
1: would have been ample.
0: You know what? Sometimes after 3 seasons, you want just that little bit more. I don't know about 4 seasons more, but I'm really happy that Ted is back for a 4th season, and that's what I'm focused on.
1: With the Bold and the Beautiful.
0: Finished.
1: No, well, the Bell Brothers, you know, got to pay the mortgage somehow. But they, I think it was the Bold and the Beautiful, one of those at one point, there was like an alien gremlin came into the story. Was it Bold and the Beautiful?
0: Oh, look, you.
1: Well, Days of Our Lives.
0: Not totally up to date with the. I do. I used to love Days of Our Lives. My favourite used to be Passions, and I'm sad that that one's not back because that was the one where a witch had an inanimate doll that would come to life.
1: Yes, that's right. Yes.
0: That was always
1: Why hadn't
0: my
1: we
0: favorite.
1: Thought of that before?
0: And I would love for that one to come back.
1: Yeah.
0: I would watch it.
1: Well, look, I'm sure, you know, on the internet you can get anything. But I reckon someone will remember which one. It might have been Days of Our Lives where at some point, you know, Victor had married Janice or whatever and then Janice had died and then she'd come back and she'd married Victor's son. And yeah, it worked. And then they obviously thought, well, heck, we've got to get another year out of this at least. And so they had some sort of, like, gremlin was on the shoulder of one of these women, a demon or something. It was so strange. Midday television.
0: Don't question it. Just accept it.
1: You're Googling there in the background which one it is.
0: I wish I had my computer with me to Google it. I wish. I would love to Google that and figure it out.
1: I'm being told by Olivia, who spent a lot of time watching these things, Days of Our Lives, Malina was possessed at one point.
0: There you go.
1: So that might have been it. So apologies to the quality script writers for whom I
0: love those shows.
1: Didn't quite follow. Now, speaking of Stan, Fightland.
0: Well, this one is slightly maybe a few steps above a Days of Our Lives plotline. This one is on Stan. It's streaming now. It's a new kind of gritty boxing crime drama from media mogul Curtis Jackson, a.k.a. 50 Cent, which some of you might not expect, but he actually churns out quite a few TV shows now. So this one is set in London, and we follow a boxing champion named Duke Kilroy. He has just come out of prison in the US after spending 8 years incarcerated. He's returned home, and he is determined to seek vengeance against the criminal kingpin and his former promoter, a guy called Kingsley Marshall, and he believes that this guy set him up and is the reason for his demise. So if you like those kind of dark, bloody criminal underworld shows, I think you'll really enjoy this one. It's a little Mobland meets Gangs of London. It's akin to those kinds of shows. And yeah, like I said, 50 Cent, he's turned himself into a media mogul these days. He's also behind that hit show a few years ago called Power. That was huge. It had a bunch of spin-offs. This one's going to be big for him. So the first episode of Fightland is on Stan now.
1: Okay. Sounds good. Now, Netflix, The Last House. It's about the Sydney auction.
0: This one you might have to seriously. This one you might have to suspend a bit of disbelief for this one as well. It's a sci-fi apocalyptic thriller. So it's largely set within one home where a family of four find themselves sealed in with no way out. And I mean no way out. The glass won't shatter. They can't break through the walls. They are sealed in. And it turns out it's not just them. It's happening everywhere. But as resources wear thin, they have to kind of figure out how to stay alive through not just the days or the weeks or the months, but the years as this mysterious thing that keeps them trapped looms large. So I know I can hear you kind of scoffing at this one, but as we all know, gremlins and sci-fi and aliens.
1: Give me Days of Our Lives.
0: It is. It's hard to explain this one. It's very deep in the sci-fi genre and the tropes, but it is filled with twists that you won't expect. We've got Greta Lee, who recently voiced the lily pad in Toy Story 5. It's a bit of a leap from.
1: Well, hasn't she come a long way?
0: She's come a long way, as well as Wagner Mara. He's great. They're both such great actors. It's like psychological, physical, survival-style film. It's apocalyptic, claustrophobic, haunting. Out tomorrow night on Netflix. I personally love a Friday night movie on the couch. This is one to watch, but maybe leave your window open for good measure.
1: Oh, okay. I'll be watching the football, but
0: well, fine.
1: The West Tigers often don't have a way out 20 minutes in. They're often done.
0: Maybe Nate. Maybe they need a window open too.
1: Do they what? No one in this particular story ever thought about looking for the manhole, so the person hole?
0: There is no way out. Every possible way has been sealed. It's hard to explain.
1: Is it because it's one of those? Is it one of those like seven-star energy houses? Is it where it can't leak any air or something?
0: There's something that's going on that I'm not going to reveal the plot point, but there is something that seals everything and keeps resealing everything.
1: Really?
0: There's something going on. You've just, like I said, you've got to suspend your disbelief.
1: Is it human or is it alien?
0: Well, I'm not going to reveal the plot.
1: Or is it gorilla tape?
0: Gorilla tape is very strong. I'm not revealing the plot. That would be really mean for people that do want to sit down and watch this one on Friday night.
1: Silly's no more gaps. The guy just going
0: Clearly
1: around with the tube.
0: You're well versed in sealing up gaps.
1: Having done Mid-Dawns for years, there were long gaps we had to fill. Long gaps.
0: He's a pro.
1: Yeah.
0: Maybe you should. Maybe there'll be something cathartic for you in this movie then.
1: Triggering, I think. By the way, Paul says, Melania was possessed. That might explain Donald's behaviour. That's from Paul. I don't think he was in Days of Our Lives.
0: That would have been something.
1: The White House edition.
0: Yeah. I think he'd be claiming that one like he claims the Home Alone 2.
1: Yeah. By the way, Andrew says the movie Lucky Strike, do you know when that's going to be released?
0: Oh, I'm not across that one just yet, but I'll report back next week.
1: Okay, well, we'll be here. We'll be waiting. Thank you, Anna.
0: Thank you.
1: The wonderful Anna Corday with Screen Talk.
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1: 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Rachel, hi Rachel.
12: Hi, how are you going?
1: Not bad, thank you.
12: Good, good. I just wanted to support your views about cruising. Now, back in April 1970,
1: yeah.
12: I was the 13-year-old daughter of a 10-pound Pom who came from Southampton, and we landed in Sydney in April 1970. And coming into Sydney Harbour, you're right, it was all about the Harbour Bridge and everything else. But I'll never, ever forget my first introduction to Sydney because my dad had two taxi dockets because of the way we had to go to a place. And the taxi driver said to my dad, where do you need to go? Because we needed two taxis because there were six children and mum and dad.
1: Gosh.
12: And my dad got the docket and he said, we need to go to somewhere called Mount Druid. Now, this is in 1970, and the taxi driver said, why the hell would you want to go there? And that was right. In 1970 the way it was, and that's a story for another day.
1: Yeah.
12: And then about 6 years ago now, my husband and I, we went on a cruise overseas and it stopped at a place called Ephesus in Turkey.
1: Beautiful.
12: And part of the cruise was you can go and do what you like, and it was a visit to go and see the townhouses. Oh, yeah, well, we'll go and do that because it was all free and you get to go. But I have been totally astounded. I used to think Italy was a great place to go to see all of the old Roman ruins, etc.
1: Oh, Turkey. Turkey beats it. Believe it. Yeah, I mean, you and I would be agreed. Turkey beats it. I've got to run to the news, Rachel. Thank you for that call.
11: 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Keep the conversation flowing. 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
13: It's still looking good on the roads around the River City. Inbound delays on the Riverside Expressway starting to build back towards the Captain Cook Bridge. Nothing to worry about, really. Gibby Road a little sticky both ways for Chermside and Kedron, and Kessels Road has the usual delays at the intersection with Logan Road and Upper Mount Gravatt. Otherwise, the Gateway Motorway still delay-free both ways from Bald Hills to Stratton. The Logan and Ipswich Motorways remain fine for your east-west trips, and it's a good run to either coast on the M1 and Bruce Highway. I'm Jimmy Clark on Brisbane's Traffic Leader, 882 4BC.
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22: It's 2 o'clock. Good afternoon. I'm Georgia Kondek.
0: The mayor of Charleville says the local community is shaken by the deaths of a man and woman overnight. A 45-year-old man and 23-year-old woman were found deceased inside a home after police locked down the neighbourhood for nearly 8 hours while managing the situation. Councillor Sean Ragnid says the tragedy will be felt deeply and encourages those who need support to reach out. Police have ended a marine search near Carbrook Boat Ramp on the Logan River after an 83-year-old man was found deceased this morning. He was reported missing last night after failing to return from a boating trip, prompting a large-scale search. His body was located about a kilometre from the ramp. A report will be prepared for the coroner. The husband of murdered woman Emma Lovell has praised the High Court's decision to overturn her killer's reduced sentence. Queensland's Court of Appeal decided the teenager only had to serve 60% of his 14-year sentence instead of the original 70. But the decision was challenged by the Attorney General with the original sentence reinstated. Lee Lovell says the decision was validating.
2: But at the end of the day, though, like, it will never be enough. You know, even if we'd have got, like, a life sentence, you know, end of the day, like, Emma's not coming back and we still have to live with that. But, you know, I suppose yesterday it did make me feel a little bit more sort of justified that, you know, her life did matter some, I suppose, yeah.
0: New robots will assist Forensic Science Queensland clear a backlog of DNA samples. The announcement comes as the lab faces fresh fears. Hundreds of DNA statements used in criminal cases could be riddled with errors. The federal government claims new e-bike regulations will help make Australian roads safer. Labor has tasked the consumer watchdog with developing a national safety standard for battery-powered devices. The move aims to ensure e-bike sale regulations are consistent across every state and territory. Assistant Competition Minister Andrew Lee says the change will help reduce injuries.
22: This work is about what can be sold and ensuring that Australians have the confidence that when they buy an e-bike, it's safe. And ensuring that people who don't use e-bikes aren't put at risk by bikes that are too fast, overpowered, or easily modified.
0: The federal government is considering shelving its proposed gambling reforms rather than agreeing to change proposals by other parties. In other news, hazard reduction burning is underway in Forest Lake, Springfield Lakes, Greenbank and surrounding areas. And Australia will modernise its national breast cancer screening program by moving beyond traditional mammograms. Checking finance, the All Ords is up 42 points at 9,447 and one Australian dollar buying 70.4 US cents.
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0: A lack of team connection is the reason behind Brisbane's stunning collapse in the NRL this season. The Broncos are on course for the worst title defence by a premiership-winning team in 73 years. League guru Phil Gould telling the Six Tackles with Gus podcast, the Broncos play too much as individuals.
23: They're very, very hard to contain individually. But as a team, they probably fall short of the basics there on a number of occasions, and that comes back to bite them.
0: They take on the Dolphins on Saturday night in the highly anticipated battle for Brisbane. But tonight, a Queensland derby between the Titans and Cowboys will kick off round 23. Brisbane Lions coach Chris Fagan insists he's not losing any sleep after confirmation star player Lachie Neal has toured Collingwood's facilities. And Alexi Popperin has advanced to the third round of the Canadian Open. He joins fellow Aussies Alex Demonor, Maya Joint and Talia Gibson in the round of 32. That's the latest news and sport.
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13: It's still looking good on the roads around the River City. Inbound delays on the Riverside Expressway building back towards Captain Cook Bridge. And Gympie Road is still a little sticky both ways with Chermside and Kedron. Kessler's Road has the usual delays around the intersection with Logan Road and Upper Mount Gravatt, but elsewhere, the Gateway Motorway is delay-free both ways from Bald Hills to Stretton. The Logan and Ipswich Motorway is fine for your east-west trips. Pacific Motorway moving to speed north-south, and it's still a good run to either coast on the M1 and Bruce Highway. I'm Jimmy Clark on Brisbane's Traffic Leader, 882 4BC.
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0: Partly cloudy over Brisbane this afternoon. A top of 24 degrees for the city, 25 in Ipswich and 23 on the Bayside, getting down to 10 degrees overnight. A sunny day tomorrow, reaching a top of 24 degrees. Another sunny day for Saturday, another top of 24 degrees and mostly sunny for Sunday. On Moreton Bay, variable winds below 10 knots, seas below half a metre. Right now it's 23 degrees in Goodnar. I'm Georgia Kondek. 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
6: Back to Afternoons with Michael McLaren.
1: Yeah, thanks for being with us. 131873. Jim Haynes in just a moment with another Sydney Siders Brisbaneites special for us. Always love doing that on a Thursday. And also, before we go home, Aidan Morrison from the Centre for Independent Studies will be having a look at Chris Bowen's ideas about the energy market, how practical or not they happen to be, certainly how they're going to intersect with the emerging data centres. Just for our listeners on 2GB, I see, and just reporting here about the Darling Causeways, you know, just before midday today, emergency services were called to the Darling Causeway at Mount Victoria following reports of a crash. Officers attached to the Traffic and Highway Patrol Command attended. They found that a truck and two cars, as we reported, had collided. Now, there was one individual trapped. It was a 24-year-old man, we now believe. He was trapped for a short time. Anyway, he has been released, treated by New South Wales ambulance paramedics. He's been flown to Westmead Hospital in a serious condition. Three other people, a 34-year-old woman, 21-year-old man and a 45-year-old man, were uninjured. Traffic still being diverted down Bell's line of road. When that Darling Causeway reopens, we will report it to you. 131873. Before we get to Jim, hi, Rose.
25: Hello, Michael.
1: Hi.
25: Glad to speak to you. I've never spoken on a radio station before.
1: Oh, Rose, you should have.
25: Oh, no. But I was interested in the town from Wales that you mentioned earlier in the program, because back in 1980, I went to England on my one and only trip, and I went along to that little town because when I was a child, I read a story about a little Welsh girl who went to London, and she was arrested by a bobby for the sin of walking on the grass. Mm-hmm. She had to give her name, which was Marilyn Merrily Marked Jones, and the poor bobby had great difficulty writing it down. But when it came to the town she came from, well, he couldn't manage all those 50-odd letters, could he?
1: 58.
25: And so, of course, he dismissed her. And it also evoked a memory, because only a few weeks ago, I saw on telly a program about another little Welsh girl back about 1800. Her name was Mary Jones. And as a child, her ambition was to learn to read. Mm. And the reason was she wanted to read the Bible at the church. And so she worked and she saved for 6 long years and walked barefoot for 25 miles over rugged tracks to try and buy a Bible, only to find the last one had been sold.
1: Oh, well, that's quite the story, though, isn't it? Rose, it's a lovely story, connecting that incredibly long train station to events from many, many years ago. You've done well to remember all of that. It is one hell of a name, 58 letters. I'm not even going to try to pronounce it. Lovely to hear from you. Don't be a stranger.
7: There were history makers, frauds and fakers, ladies of renown. Good ones, bad ones, quite a few mad ones lived in Sydney town. There were fascinating characters, convicts, barristers, servants of the crown. Con men, strong men, all the wrong men, there's a ton of them and every one of them lived in Sydney town.
8: Now on Afternoons, Sydney Siders with Jim Haynes.
1: Well, let's do it. Sydney Siders and Brisbaneites is back. The great Jim Haynes with us. Hello, Jim.
9: Hello, Michael. Yes,
1: this is a name and a half.
9: It is, and it's a Brizzy. Well, it's a Queensland-Sydney story.
1: It's a hybrid.
9: It is. So, you know, I'm trying very hard now to find connections, and I'll do a little in a few weeks' time when I get some time. I'll redo the jingle, and we'll have Sydney Siders, Brizzy Siders, and we can, you know, shuffle a few.
1: Maybe we should call it Harbour Huggers and River Rumblers.
9: Well, I was going to call it A Tale of Two Cities, but I think that one's been used.
1: I've heard that somewhere.
9: Yes, anyway.
1: All right, Dorothy Drain.
9: Dorothy Drain, Dorothy Simpson McGregor Drain. It's a strange name. I don't think I'd like to go through life with the name Drain, but this woman, she was amazing, journalist, a magazine editor. So let's start off. She's born in Mount Morgan in Queensland, 1909. She was the eldest of three daughters of David Drain, a school teacher and later a school inspector.
1: I wish he was a plumber.
9: Can you imagine what he must have copped, although kids weren't as cheeky in those days, you know, Mr. Drain the teacher. Yeah, he should have been a plumber. Anyway, he was also a writer. And he contributed to periodicals, and he had articles in the Sydney Bulletin and the Smith's Weekly. Oh, wow, two iconic Australian publications there. And they were both, he and his wife, Jane Mildred, they were both Queensland-born. So Dorothy was educated at Gracemere and Pittsworth State Schools, and they were where her father was the head teacher. So, you know, wherever Dad was, that's where she was. But in 1924, she was a boarder at Fairholme Presbyterian College in Toowoomba. Now, Toowoomba is an amazing, it's you know, the depth of fertile soil on the those Darling Downs, you know, they reckon there's 40 feet of wonderful soil there, and millionaires, more millionaires in Toowoomba, I was told, than any other place in Australia per head.
1: I thought Port Lincoln had the title.
9: Could be, yeah, anyway.
1: But you might be right.
9: The other thing that Toowoomba is famous for is education.
1: Yeah.
9: It's got so many great schools up there. Anyway, in her, she had very bad eyesight, and it actually did hinder her, you know, learning at particularly when she was quite young. Poor eyesight hindered her academic process. But when she was at Fairholme Presbyterian Girls College in Toowoomba, it didn't stop her. She was a prefect. She was secretary of the Camera Club. She was a regular contributor to the school magazine. And in her final year, this is 1926, she won a statewide competition. It was called the James Brunton Stevens, great name in Aussie literature, Essay Prize. And the Rockhampton Morning Bulletin published a story about her, and they published her account of the school excursion in 1926.
1: Right.
9: And it made her the third generation of her family to have articles printed in the August publication, the Rockhampton Morning Bulletin.
1: That's a nice thing.
9: Yeah. So, look, she was ranked second in the state in the public service exams.
1: Mm-hmm.
9: So she came in second.
1: Right.
9: And she accepted a position as a result of that at the state government insurance office. But she didn't like it very much, and she kept working casually as a reporter for the local newspaper and so on. And in 1932, the obvious thing happened. She would have been 23, and she took a cadetship with the Daily Mail, And then when that merged with the Courier, famous old Courier Mail, of course, she moved on to the Telegraph and she ran the children's pages.
1: Okay.
9: There were always, remember when the paper had all the children's pages?
1: Yeah.
9: And she compiled the social news too. Now, 1936, she becomes a Sydneysider. So she relocates to Sydney and she's doing the women's pages for the Sun. Now, on the old pay scale days there, she was a D-grade reporter. D-grade is where you started, I think. And she earned £6 a week and she spent £2 a week on her salary. She had a tiny flat in King's Cross. And she said she was attracted to go and live in King's Cross because it was supposed to be bohemian and slightly wicked.
1: Mm-hmm.
9: And when she got there, she found it was the safe, quiet and coziest place she'd ever lived. So much so that she lived there until 1970. So that the bulk of, you know...
1: I'm not sure it was quite as quiet in 1970 as it might have been all those years earlier.
9: Yeah, well, you know, places get a reputation, but if you move off the main street, it's a whole different ballgame, isn't it?
1: Yeah.
9: Anyway, 1937, now she's only been in Sydney just over a year, but... You know, she was very talented in journalism, and people obviously saw that. And she was recruited by some bloke you might have heard of called Sir Frank Packer.
1: Yes.
9: So she goes off to work for him, Consolidated Press, and she's doing the women's section of the Daily Telegraph. And that was edited by Alice Jackson. And, you know, there are a lot of really incredibly important women around this time. It's odd because it was not a time when women, you know, you couldn't even work in the public service if you were married. But there were this group of women in certain industries and professions, and journalism was one, who just punched way above their weight, I think. So the following year, she's moved on to the Australian Women's Weekly, which was only 5 years old at the time. And it was the Women's Weekly, in its fifth year of publication, was selling four times more than the nearest competitor.
1: Wow.
9: Which was probably the women's mirror back then. There were lots of women's magazines. But anyway, the Weekly already had established, you know, four times anything else. So she was on the Weekly pretty much for the rest of her career. She said when she was offered other jobs, she said she was inclined to stay. She didn't see much point in looking anywhere else when the magazine she's working for is selling four times more than the next one. She was quite a quiet, conservative sort of person. She, you know, had this eyesight problem, and she lacked confidence, which is amazing when you figure out what she did. But you know, she did lack confidence, but she was an amazing journalist. So the whole editorial team of the Weekly was female, and you know, she said, "I'm not going anywhere else." So her background was Scottish Calvinist, you know, and she was very modest. She never, you know, made a big
1: sort of
9: fuss about herself.
1: Sort of life, isn't it, Calvinist?
9: Yep, yeah. and very resourceful and very versatile. But she was good. In 1955, she managed to get, just by being sensible and asking serious questions and making the right approach, she managed to get an interview with Frank Sinatra.
1: Now, that would not have been an easy interview.
9: No. And it wasn't an easy thing to get. And he responded because she asked sensible questions. She asked realistic questions. And he really appreciated that. He said she made him feel intelligent. So that was good. So despite her belief that somebody said to her once when she wanted to do some war journalism, you know, war is no place for a woman. And she replied, war is no place for any man or any woman. And but in spite of that, and she was a, you know, a pacifist, and she really hated war, but she made her reputation really by reporting on things like the British Commonwealth Occupation Force after the war in Tokyo. She was there for the Women's Weekly reporting on the war crimes trials.
1: You know, that's, for the Women's Weekly.
9: Yeah. That's pretty heavy-hitting stuff. I mean, the Women's Weekly, which we tend to think of, you know, as recipes and fashion and stuff, if you look at it back then, Mary Gilmore was writing quite, you know, hard-hitting poetry for the Women's Weekly. Yeah. You know, No Foe Shall Gather Our Harvest, incredible poem, was a special feature in the Women's Weekly. It wasn't just, you know, froth and bubble and recipes and fashion. It was quite hard-hitting, and she was a big part of it. After Tokyo, she went to Singapore, where she did articles and reported on the our involvement in the what they called the Malayan emergency.
1: Yes,
9: more wartime stuff, and that was pretty horrible war actually. And then she went off to Korea. And she stationed herself at an RAAF base in Korea, and I can't quite pronounce it, Taegu, that's probably wrong. And look, there were no women doing this work. In fact, what she found out was when she went to all these places, there were no facilities for women.
1: Yeah, there wouldn't have been. No.
9: It was like when the female jockeys started riding, you know, there were no change rooms for them. They had to get a caravan. And it was like that. There were no facilities. So what she used to do is she dieted in a special way. She didn't eat any salty food, and she only had a half a cup of tea a day, didn't need to use the facilities.
1: Right.
9: So anyway, she then, of course, she famously covered the Vietnam War, and remained convinced, a quote here, of the insane futility of war. So her experience as a wartime journalist became they made a feature television miniseries. And it was called The Weekly's War, came out in 1982. And it's all about the Women's Weekly reporting on wartime and other things like that. Yeah, The Weekly's War. So she had an opinion column called It Seems to Me. That ran from 1947 to 1963. She wrote ironic light verse.
1: Oh, yes.
9: Which was inspired by current events, you know, a bit of satire and sarcasm. She became the news editor of The Weekly and in 1970 she became the assistant editor. Now, her very, very, very good friend, Esme Fenston, was the editor, and she died quite suddenly in 1972. And there was also a printer's strike going on. There was, you know, crazy stuff going on in the world of journalism. But Frank Packer said, the job is yours, and she became the editor of the Women's Weekly. Although he was a little concerned, he said, about her age. She was well into her 60s. She was liked by the staff, devoted to her work. But the Weekly became, well, it moved away from, she said she loved the smell of ink and the pounding of the presses, but that all disappeared, and it became obvious that Frank Packer was going to, Ida Buttrose was going to be the next editor. So she stepped down quite gracefully. She never married. She had a dry sense of humour. She enjoyed fishing and motoring trips with her father, who came to live with her down here in Sydney in his mid-80s. And after his death, she moved to Melbourne, where she passed away in 1996. So, amazing woman. We, you know, one of the
1: trailblazer.
9: Yeah, but one of the quiet achievers. We don't really know much about her. But
1: well, that's why we do this segment, because now we do.
9: Absolutely.
1: The great Dorothy Drain. Thank you, Jim.
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1: All right, Carla is coming up. We know that much for a fact. Hello, Carla.
32: Hello, Michael. How are you doing today?
1: Oh, I'd say 20% better than yesterday. The voice is a little more strength in it, but not a stack.
32: No, it's still husky and gravelly. I like it.
1: I'm glad someone does. Hey, what do you got coming for us after three?
32: Look, we are broadcasting live from the Eaton's Hill Hotel. If you've not been here, Michael, you should get here. And look, I'll shout you a drink. First one's on me.
1: Thank you.
32: First 20 people, in fact, that will get here will get a free drink. But it's Brisbane's premier entertainment venue. They're having a rodeo here in October. Big name acts come here. Cold Chisel have played here so many times. There's this big room dedicated to the greatest guitars of all time. I mean, I know there was people playing them, but the guitars are impressive to go and look at. But we're broadcasting live here until 6 o'clock this evening. We're going to have the local member for Dixon, Ali France, is going to join us here. Of course, you'll remember Ali, Michael, from having sort of
1: defeated Peter Dutton
32: in the last election. Yeah, which was a huge feat. And it was her third time that she had been trying to represent this area. So we'll have a chat with her. She'll come and join us. Yes, okay. Indeed.
1: And what's the deal? The first 20 get a free drink?
32: Yeah, first 20, we'll shout them a drink. And it's
1: top,
32: beautiful
1: top
32: afternoon.
1: Top shelf spirits, or is there, what are their limits here? Is it? What?
32: Oh, come on. I'm generous to a fault, but not that generous. But we're in the beer garden. So I think a cold ale might be a good one.
1: What a good idea.
32: Or a lemon squash.
1: Nice day for it.
32: Absolutely. The perfect afternoon for it. I'll tell you that, Michael.
1: Okay, what else after three?
32: We'll also be talking to the Australian Nurses College because there's a shortage of nurses out there, but then there's also a shortage of jobs. So there's a lot of registered nurses that aren't able to find jobs. So I just wonder what the disconnect is there before we start looking at skilled migration and you know, start thinking about where we can put these people that are actually registered and willing and able, but there are no jobs out there to fill, which seems strange to me. Seems like the health sector is one of those ones that are always crying out for skilled workers.
1: Yeah. Well, I know so Pauline Hanson's been speaking today about skilled migration and the numbers and saying we don't need more taxi drivers and more. Look, I understand the point she's making, but we're meant to be
32: yoga
1: running
32: instructors.
1: Them too. But we're meant to be running the skilled migration system, and yet it does seem the skill shortage persists.
32: Indeed, for the things that we need, you know, there are some things that, oh, look, I'm going to put it out there. There are some things that Aussies just don't want to do, and I don't know why it is. And there's been a lack of uptaking trades and those sorts of things. And if we need to fill the gaps, bring those skilled workers in.
1: Yep.
32: But where are the checks and balances?
1: Yeah, good point. All right, well, that will be fantastic. Go and be one of the first 20. Grab your beer. Thanks, Carla.
31: 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Keep the conversation flowing. 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
0: The Gateway Motorway heavy northbound through Brackenridge and heavy inbound delays on the Riverside Expressway are stretching back towards Captain Cook Bridge. Western Freeway under speed outbound through Indooroopilly and Fig Tree Pocket, and the Logan Motorway is just the same inbound through Heathwood. Gympie Road a little sticky both ways through Chermside and Kedron. The Pacific Motorway slow out of the city through Woolloongabba. And it's still a good run to either coast on the M1 and the Bruce Highway. I'm Jimmy Clark on Brisbane's traffic leader, 882 4BC.
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5: Hi, Michael. Cycling advocates say new e-bike laws will give consumers confidence what they're purchasing is safe. The federal government has tasked the ACCC with developing a national safety standard for e-bikes and other battery-powered devices. An insider betting charge laid against NRL hooker Brandon Smith has been dropped by prosecutors over a lack of evidence. An 83-year-old man has been found dead after he failed to return from a boating trip south of Brisbane, and a man is in custody after another man was stabbed outside a shopping centre in Sydney's west. In sport, the rugby union community is rallying behind Warringah Rats hooker Wes Thomas as the Shoot Shield star recovers from major surgery following a neck injury. Thanks, Michael. There'll be more news and sport at 3.
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1: Well, let's catch up with Scott Phillips from The Motley Fool, as we always do, to talk finance. Scott, trouble brewing in Australia's largest airline, Qantas, of course, with plans of pilots striking over pay.
6: Michael, good afternoon. Yeah, international pilots, this deal has been drawn out. It's taken years.

0: look, you can come as long as you are powered exclusively through renewables.
1: No, never heard such a thing. I mean, the reality is that most grids have a significant mix. There's basically none around the world that have actually reached exclusive renewable. And the ones that are close have got huge hydropower, of course. So there's no precedent for a grid which, if you plugged into it, would be kind of, you know, could power a data centre of, you know, 100% renewable energy. And I've definitely never seen any precedent for a country trying to do that. I mean,
0: why would we try? I mean, what's there to gain if we did it?
1: Well, because Chris, money's run out of other people's money to spend on trying to get renewable energy into the system. I mean, none of the actual utilities that sell us power, they're not paying offtake agreements because they'd have to put up everyone's power bills to get more wind and solar in because it's serving energy at the wrong times. There's basically even taxpayer underwriting schemes like his huge giant subsidy capacity investment scheme. He's offered that to huge swathes of renewable energy generators. They're still not reaching financial close. They need more. So he's kind of reaching around for kind of someone else that can pay a higher premium that no one else commercially is paying. And he's basically assuming that he can use the force of written law to force companies to pay for something the rest of the market has totally rejected. And even his taxpayer subsidy schemes have failed to get moving. So it really is just demanding someone else to lose a whole bunch of money to chase a particular ideological fantasy that one source of power must work when the reality, physical and commercial, says that it just doesn't.
0: Okay, so we're trying to fight physics and science. Not a good idea, but I was reading, and I always enjoy reading Robert Gottliebson's pieces in The Australian, the business editor there. He was referring to a fellow by the name of Bobby Gallagher. I don't know if you know of the story of Bobby, but he's got these tiny air-cooled nuclear generators, and he's a Queenslander. I think he's sort of designed all of this. It's being sold as a nuclear power in a ute, because they're so small you could whiz them around on utes, so on and so forth. Now, the Australian environment wasn't inviting, so he took his invention, as it were, over to the United States, and they're working on it there. There have been promising signs. Robert makes the point that come the 2028 federal election, nuclear power in a ute, as he says, will be a major election issue. I mean, energy will be, but do you think the public's mature enough yet for this sort of... I mean, the government clearly aren't, but will the public come round to these ideas?
1: Look, I actually think that I'm thrilled to see the Australian companies. I mean, it's sad they're leaving to go overseas, but it doesn't surprise me at all. If you're pursuing a nuclear startup, you know, you've got to go and get out of here. And it's fantastic to see that the US is really kind of pushing hard for innovation and created a real race for that. But do I think they'll solve the energy problems in Australia? Look, I actually think that there's nothing wrong with boring a big baseload nuclear power at all. And in fact, all the problems that has are only perceived problems. So, and I think there are very good reasons to expect the small stuff, although it's an amazing breakthrough that has certain excellent applications. Those applications will be mostly for things where you need specialized energy in a really remote location, or you need very high mobility. It'll be applications in remote mining or military applications for bulk power, for huge bulk gigawatts of power, reliable in and out, day in, day out, in a big city. You just can't go past ordinary big baseload power stations. Nuclear, coal would also work just fine. So I don't think we should be expecting that we'll sweep the floor of all the existing solutions. We just need to get around to kind of, you know, getting over ourselves and adopting what currently works. So I think that they have a fantastic role to play in some areas. But powering data centres, I don't think that's going to be one of them.
0: Okay. Now, let's clarify this, Aidan. I'm speaking here with Aidan Morrison. Aidan, is it the case that you're not against renewables? I mean, I know I'm not, but it's about the scope, the scale, the penetration of them in the total power mix. Where they've got a place, let them have their place, but let's not try to pretend that they can be the be-all and end-all of the entire story.
1: Yeah, look, that's exactly right. And the thing that I've discovered from my research, we wrote a paper about this at CIS, is that a little bit of renewables is relatively easy, and you know, you can fit a little bit into the spare capacity of the grid without doing too much damage or requiring too much extra additional infrastructure to be built. Something around 10 to 15% does no harm. It's somewhat questionable just how valuable it is commercially, because we didn't even get to 10 or 15% without substantial subsidies to help push them into the market. But going beyond 20 or 30%, event creates enormous headaches because you end up with too much power at some times and places and not enough power at other times and places. And it clearly doesn't scale up to get to you, you know, to 80, 90% of the grid. It causes absolute engineering nightmares, which translate into economic nightmares. And we're seeing them come to fruition now as we need ridiculous investments in transmission, batteries, none of it's being backed by the private market. So I think, look, let all technologies compete on a level playing field. Let them go through all the environmental hurdles that are required, including they have to make sure that the places and communities that host them kind of, you know, are happy to host them. But at the moment, they just don't stack up financially and from an engineering perspective at all. And so we're trying to push them like a square peg into a round hole. And it's just ridiculous. They should not be expected to scale up to replace baseload power.
0: Okay, just finally, Aidan. I mean, look, words matter. In every debate, words matter. But this waffle from Bowen and also Matt Keane, it has to be said, about the unreliability of coal. I mean, I find this astounding because it's like saying, look, my Model T Ford's not really as reliable as your latest Falcon. Well, of course it's not. It was built a long time ago and you spent no money maintaining it or buying the new model. So you can't then say, well, cars are unreliable. You've got to keep up with the modern technology. Now, if coal is so unreliable, why is it the case that at the moment, across the national energy market, as we speak, 58% of all electricity being produced is from coal? You add gas, 62% of all electricity at the moment on the national electricity market is fossil fuels. In New South Wales, as we speak, 61% of all electricity being generated is coal. In Queensland, yep. 68%. In Victoria, 65%. In South Australia, there's no coal, they blew those up. But gas, 57% in a place that apparently runs all on renewables. Now, that seems like it's not just reliable, but it's the backup.
1: It definitely is, and I just think that we've been really harsh to our sort of coal fleet by treating them, saying they're totally unreliable. They're aging, but if you invest properly in them, they do get they can retain excellent reliability. But you've got to keep investing in them. Most of the parts in a coal power station can be replaced and would be replaced more if we committed to using them a bit longer. But the key point is this: even if you imagine an absolute clunker of a coal fleet, right? Imagine everything has got, like, you know, terrible reliability overall. The time when one of those plants collapses is going to be a random event. Some random valve will burst, something will pop on one. They don't all go down together simultaneously at the same time, which is what happens for wind when there's a serious weather system. All your wind disappears.
0: Well, clearly there's a wind drought in South Australia, because this is now a couple of days in a row where gas has been well over 50% from what I can remember.
1: That's exactly right. So the worst weather systems affect all the wind farms for miles and miles around. So it's a correlation. The fact that wind goes down altogether and the sun goes down when there's a huge weather system covering the skies goes down together, that makes it a real curse of unreliability. Coal would be, even if they're relatively unreliable, you can tell one to be ready and get itself primed and prepped when you need to take the other one off for maintenance, and that helps you almost all the time to get around the times when they do their downtime. So it's just really, coal is what's working. It's absolutely what keeps the lights on at the moment. And so to say that it's unreliable, I just think, is really shooting ourselves in the foot. If you choose to make it reliable, it is one of the most reliable things going. And we're just self-sabotaging, which is just needless.
0: Yeah, well, when we say we, of course, you're talking about the government. A few people trying to point it out. Look, always good to speak. We will speak again shortly, I'm sure. Aidan, thank you for your time.
1: Thanks very much, Michael. Cheers.
0: All the best. Aidan Morrison, he's good, isn't he? Aidan Morrison, Director of Energy Research at the Centre for Independent Studies. We'll take a break, come back with Track of the Day.
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0: Thanks for the feedback about Aidan. We'll pop that one up as a podcast. Share it around. Now, look, time for Track of the Day and for your chance to join me at the Theatre Royal Sydney on August 12th. So it'll be the matinee performance of Fiddler on the Roof. The day after the census night, I suppose. So if you can be there on August 12 for the matinee, Theatre Royal Sydney, I have two double passes today to give away. So the first two were the right answers to our question. You get the tickets. Here is the question. 131873. On this day in 1991, the first website was designed by a British physicist, giving birth to the global system known as the Internet. Not a tough question. But what does the acronym WWW stand for when we're speaking about the internet? WWW. What are we after there? 131873.

0: 131873. Hey, George, what are we after?
1: We're after the World Wide Web, I think, Michael.
0: Well, we are, George. Nice to hear from you too, by the way, George. You'll be joining me and the other winner out there, someone, I think. Have we got line eight? I think we've got line eight. Hello, Juliet.
2: Hello. Hi.
0: Now, don't get it wrong, because George just gave you the answer.
2: Well, I know it's the World Wide Web.
0: Yeah, well done.
2: Very excited.
0: Good on you. Hey, I look forward to meeting you and the Plus One August 12. That's next Wednesday, isn't it? Next Wednesday. Theatre Royal Sydney to see the wonderful Fiddler on the Roof. It's playing there from, well, it's been on since July 31. It's running right through to October 3. You can secure tickets now, by the way. 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
3: The latest 4BC Brisbane traffic. 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
4: The gateway is heavy northbound through Bracken Ridge now, and heavy inbound delays on the Riverside Expressway are stretching back to the Captain Cook Bridge. The Western Freeway under speed outbound through Indooroopilly and Victory Pocket. Logan Motorway is the same inbound through Heathwood. Gympie Road is a little sticky both ways through Chermside and Kedron, and the Pacific Motorway is slow out of the city through Woolloongabba. And it's a good run to either coast on the M1 and the Bruce Highway. I'm Jimmy Clark on Brisbane's Traffic Leader, 882 4BC.
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6: All right, thank you for your company again today. Just getting a text here from someone saying there is cattle on the M1 southbound at Currumbong. Major delays. Okay, so watch out for those coos. Cattle on the M1 southbound at Currumbong. Some major delays. Tomorrow on the show, look forward to this, the Nobel laureate and astrophysicist Brian Schmidt. He'll be joining us. We'll have a chat about the challenges posed by AI. Look forward to that tomorrow.
5: 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News.
7: It's 3 o'clock. Good afternoon. I'm Amy Drew. A remote town in the state's southwest has been rocked by the sudden death of two people. Georgina Winter reports.
8: Several streets in Charleville were thrown into lockdown around six last night after police were called to a home on King Street following reports of an assault. A young child was removed from the residence early on before officers located a 45-year-old man and a 23-year-old woman deceased inside. A crime scene was established and the area was cordoned off for almost 8 hours while detectives conducted an investigation. Authorities say it's too soon to determine whether the incident is domestic violence related. The Ethical Standards Command is now reviewing the matter and a formal report is being prepared for the coroner. Georgina Winter reporting.
7: Far North authorities have described the death of a 25-year-old woman killed in a crash involving an allegedly stolen ute as a devastating loss. At least five others were injured in the multi-car collision on the Smithfield Bypass north of Cairns yesterday afternoon. A 36-year-old man is in custody, charged with numerous offences, including manslaughter. A fresh audit is underway at Forensic Science Queensland to check for information errors in hundreds of DNA statements issued to police and prosecutors in the past 3 years. A scientist recently identified an issue in paperwork while giving evidence in court. The facility's director admits they need to do better. Minister for Justice Deb Frecklington says cases are being reviewed.
9: But make no mistake, no criminal prosecutions have been affected because of these typos. It is important to note that.
7: One Nation leader Pauline Hanson has accused the nation's education system of being biased against One Nation. It follows revelations students across the country are set to walk out of class next week in opposition to the rise of the minor party. Hanson says it's the result of teachers leaning too far to the left.
10: If they're walking out because of Pauline Hanson, then I blame the educational system and the teachers. This has been going on for years. Teachers that are so left-leaning, so full of hate, have been teaching about One Nation for years that we are racist and they've been negative in their attitudes towards myself and the party.
7: And the ABC has apologised for a segment on its Race Around the World program which referenced Gina Rinehart. The Ombudsman found the film did not breach the ABC's editorial policies, but the broadcaster acknowledges it fell short on community expectations. The ABC says it will amend editorial guidance as it applies to violence. To finance, the All Ords is up 36 points at 9,442, one Australian dollar buying 70.4 US cents.
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7: The NRL's Indigenous round kicks off tonight with the Titans hosting the Cowboys. North Queensland can claw their way back into the top eight with a win, but coach Todd Payton says they'll have to front up.
11: It's a game that's going to be won by getting over the ad line. Both teams play very similar in that regard. For us, we've got to keep the front door shut.
7: In AFL, North Melbourne midfielder George Wardlaw returns from injury for tonight's clash against the Western Bulldogs after missing the past month with a hamstring strain, while Aaron Norton and Cody Waitman will return to bolster the Dogs' forward line. And in cricket, Michael Nisa is setting sights on South Africa after being ruled out for Australia's Test series against Bangladesh due to a calf injury. The squad will arrive in the Northern Territory on Saturday ahead of the first match next Thursday. It's 3:04. That's the latest news and sport.
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14: In the city, a crash on Countess Street towards Roma Street has a lane blocked, but minor delays. The Gateway Motorway, heavy northbound through Bracken Ridge. Heavy inbound delays on the Riverside Expressway stretch back to the Captain Cook Bridge. The Western Freeway on the brakes now outbound from Toowong to Victory Pocket, and the Logan Motorway is the same inbound for Heathwood. Gympie Road a little sticky both ways through Chermside and Kedron, and the Pacific Motorway is bumper to bumper out of the city through Woolloongabba down to Green Slopes. For traffic every 10 minutes, I'm Jimmy Clark on 882 4BC.
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7: Partly cloudy conditions across Brisbane. Chance of smoke haze in the west and south, getting down to 10 degrees overnight. For tomorrow, fine and sunny conditions and a top of 24 degrees. For the weekend, sunny again Saturday and 24, mostly sunny Sunday and 24 again. On Moreton Bay, variable winds below 10 knots, seas below half a metre. Right now, it's 22 degrees in Cooperoo. I'm Amy Drew with more news at 3:30 on your news leader, Brisbane's 4BC.
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22: 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Thank you so much for your company. We'll be here live from till 6 o'clock this evening. Well, I say from the Eatons Hill Hotel, actually, is where we're at. Again, I don't know why the boss let me out. It's dangerous letting me out of the studios, particularly to a beer garden. The weather is fabulous. The sun is shining. The first 20 people to come and say g'day as well will shout you a drink. So make sure if you're going to come past, if you're at knockoffs already, perhaps you're here already and you're listening, please come and say g'day. We'll shout you a drink. I feel a bit of a pressure, though, for a song and dance because we're set up on stage right underneath the big screen. And the Eden's Hill Hotel have hosted some big names in entertainment in the last 15 years or so since they've been operating. And we went down and saw the massive collection of guitars that they have signed by the artists that have been here. Talking Prince, The Angels, Boom Crash Opera, Cold Chisel, Post Malone, Aqua. I don't know why they stayed with me, but here we are. And so they've hosted some great names in entertainment. They've got a rodeo that's going to be here out the back in October. Tomorrow is World Beer Day. They're going to have pickle pong. And yet here I am on stage. So I'm hoping nobody's expecting a guitar to be signed or a song and dance to be happening because I don't think it will. Of course, you can join us here or you can join us on the program as well. Start a conversation with us. The open line here at 4BC, 133-882, thanks to Watch Smoke Alarms. 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Coming up on the program, we're going to be joined by the Federal Member for Dixon, Ali France. And we're going to be talking about the issues that matter the most to you. We'll chat to Ali as well about the future of the NDIS as a disability advocate. I think it's only important that we speak about that and also how she's settling into one of the biggest jobs in Australian politics because, of course, she rolled Peter Dutton in this seat in the last election. And it's been big shoes to fill in terms of the expectation. This was a man who was set to be the Prime Minister, who would have been Prime Minister. So we'll chat to Ali about that. We also are going to look about this nurse shortage that we're having across the country. And yet 70,000, think about this, 70,000 registered nurses who could be working find themselves unable to find a suitable job. I just wonder how we've got here when we've got registered nurses who are willing and able and yet cannot find the work. Now, the federal government have a new national approach that I hope to solve this problem. But from what we can tell, it's just a lot of jargon, a lot of goodwill. And we'll sort of unpack it. Frances Rice from the Australian College of Nurses will join us because I'm finding it hard to get my head around the fact that we have nurses out there who can work but can't find work. We'll also preview the impending rates call from the RBA. That's happening next Tuesday. But the housing market, it's showing some weird signs as we wait. In Brisbane, we seem to be bucking the trend. Across the country, house prices, the market is going down, has cooled off significantly. But in Brisbane, we're only seeing a slight correction. So Sam Kelso from Place Real Estate will join us to have a chat about that. But for now, let's get stuck into what's making news today.
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22: Well, another scandal in Queensland's state forensic laboratory has come to light today. More than 900 DNA statements given to police and prosecutors over the past 3 years will now have to be reviewed because of paperwork errors. The audit was triggered when a scientist noticed a mistake in official documents while actively giving evidence in court. Now, initial checks reveal errors present in up to 15% of paperwork, all ranging from wrong dates and file numbers to misstated match percentages for offenders. This is frightening that this is able to happen. And why are we relying on paperwork, like actual pen and paper? How is this not digitized to sort of eliminate the greater chance of human error when it comes to physical paperwork? Forensic Science Queensland Director Mick Fuller insists the actual scientific testing is still sound, blaming manual paperwork processes for the mistake. Shouldn't that be the easy part? But while proper checks and balances are now in place, these typos could potentially impact the reliability of evidence in court. The state government has pledged $37 million to restore trust in the facility, with 25 of 33 overhaul recommendations already completed. All right, new national safety standards are set to be introduced by the federal government in a bid to crack down on unsafe e-bikes and e-scooters. Didn't we, like, this comes just months after the Queensland government finished their own arduous inquiry into e-mobility scooters, devices rather. We waited so long for that to be handed down. And now the federal government wants national safety guidelines, standards. So the ACCC is building a strict national framework to stop non-compliant high-powered devices from clogging up our roads and footpaths. Many of these illegal or modified devices reach speeds far beyond lawful limits, and they pose a huge risk to riders and pedestrians. And so under the new rules, all legal e-bikes, so those ones that are doing the right thing, will have to cap motor power and automatically cut speed assistance once they reach 25 kilometres per hour. That's already the case here in the state. But this is now going to be a national standard. Transport Minister Catherine King says the goal is to give Australians confidence in what they buy and pull illegal e-vehicles off our streets. It's so easy to go online and find how to supercharge your e-mobility device. Retailers give you links to YouTube videos. I've gone through and found it. Some retailers, they'll take the responsibility, the onus off themselves by saying, if you wanted to see how to increase the, you know, capacity, the speed or whatever of this device, a national framework would be great. Standards would be great. Now, the Consumer Watchdog expects to publish the official new national standards early next year. There's no doubt it's something that needs work. In Queensland alone last year, 12 people died in e-mobility-related incidents, while more than 6,300 people presented to hospital emergency departments with injuries linked to the devices. So I wonder what it will mean for brand new laws that we have here in Queensland. That will remain to be seen. We're going to chat to RACQ's principal technical researcher as well, Andrew Kirk, just to see what that change will mean if we take on these new national safety standards, what it will mean for us here and e-mobility devices and the laws that we have here in Queensland. Well, it would turn out that the threat of legal action can get you what you wanted all along. The ABC has finally apologised for a Race Around the World episode containing remarks about violence towards Gina Rinehart. Now, the ABC's own ombudsman found that the skit didn't breach the ABC's editorial standards, yet the managing director for the ABC, Hugh Marks, said that the segment fell short of community expectations. But my question is this: if you are the national broadcaster, if you're the ABC, shouldn't your standards be in line with community expectation? Isn't that the charter that they have? Mark said that the ABC apologises to Mrs. Rinehart and to anyone else affected or upset by the publication of the film. Have you seen it? Did you go and see it before it's now been pulled and edited? The Race Around the World episode. Hugh Marks has also said the ABC will amend its guidance as it applies to violence. It all follows a letter from Reinhardt's company, Hancock Prospecting, demanding an apology. The film has been removed from the ABC's platforms and will be replaced with an edited video without the material subject to the complaint. But I just wonder whether or not this is enough. It will now be up to Gina and, of course, Hancock Prospecting to decide whether or not they're going to pursue this further and whether this apology is sufficient enough or whether they will be out to prove a point that the national broadcaster shouldn't have been so reckless. And perhaps they need to have a think about what that community expectation is. 133-882 is the open line. Thanks to Watch Smoke Alarms. Keen to hear your thoughts. You want to stick with me this afternoon? The owner of this magnificent pub that we're at, the Eaton's Hill Hotel, is where we are until 6 o'clock this evening. Rob Comiskey will join me after the break, the director of the group that's responsible for this and so many other great venues across southeast Queensland. I'm going to ask him about the collection of guitars and also the possibility of hosting. Could be a cultural event. Could be a key sporting event for Brisbane 2032. Could you imagine that? And later on as well in this hour, we'll speak to Sam Kelso, that principal at Place Real Estate, who's going to join me. It seems that everyone from first home buyers to investors are very nervous about a rate hike next Tuesday. It's 17 minutes past three on 4BC Drive Show.
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14: In the city, a crash on Countess Street towards Roma Street has a lane blocked and minor delays. The Gateway Motorway heavy northbound through Brackenridge. It's underspeed southbound from Tingalpa down to Rochdale. Riverside Expressway heavy in and out of the city. Those outbound delays extending through Woolloongabba on down to Greenslopes. The Western Freeway is on the brakes outbound from Toowong to Victory Pocket. And the Logan Motorway is just the same inbound through Heathwood. For traffic every 10 minutes, I'm Jimmy Clark on 882 4BC.
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0: Have you heard about the thunderous bit of winter in Melbourne? That's the 90,000 fans in beanies and scarves, shoulder to shoulder in the stands, voices rising to become a single relentless roar, willing fierce rivals into battle at the mighty MCG. Kind of thunderous. Come winter in Melbourne. It's every bit different.
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22: Welcome back to the 4BC Drive Show. We are live from the Eaton's Hill Hotel. I've just had a lovely conversation with Peter, who's here honouring his mother-in-law. It's a wake for Faye. And Faye Potter was a beautiful woman. He's just showed me a photo. And it's not a very – I mean, look, wakes are usually quite a solemn occasion, but this seems joyous and everyone seems happy. They seem to be happy to have been crashed by 4BC and myself here. but they're having a great time. They're in good spirits. And my thoughts to you with you and your family and Faye, who looked like a beam of light. So to you, Peter and Tracy, your wife, enjoy the afternoon. The sun is shining. I think someone is looking down on you. What an amazing venue. Oh, yeah, cheers. Here's to Faye. What an amazing venue to have. a celebration like that, because that's what it is. And I'm joined, what perfect timing, by Rob Comiskey, who's the director of the Comiskey Group. Hello. Hello, Rob. How are you?
3: Good. How are you?
22: What an amazing part of the community to be part of, in all walks of life, in all facets of life.
3: Yeah, we have everything here. We've got, as we saw over there, wakes, and that happens quite regularly, all the way through to we have MMA and boxing and you name it. And
22: wow.
3: Everything here. We've got the full gamut.
22: We've gone the spectrum there.
3: Yeah, that's right.
22: It's an amazing thing. You, as a group, you have some enormous projects that are currently underway. I love the idea, though, that underpinning all of this is your dad started this way back when. Yeah. With an indoor skate park. In fact, it was Australia's first indoor skate park.
3: Yeah, and my mum and dad are extremely hardworking but also crazy in their own way. So we've kind of inherited that. So,
22: well, I love that.
3: Yeah. They did a squash centre and then expanded it and became the largest squash centre in Australia at one stage. And then squash kind of went out of fade. So they went, okay, what do we do? And so they did indoor batting or cricket, indoor cricket, and then that kind of went in its way as well. So then they went, okay, in 1988 around the Expo 88, they had a the skate park, and it was the first indoor skate park in Australia, which, you know, back in those days they were pretty much on their knees regarding money-wise, and so big risk, but paid
22: huge
3: off.
22: Huge risk. And it would have been such a kooky idea as well.
3: Yeah, it was. My dad, I think one day he took myself and my brother over to Jindalee. There was a skate park there near the bridge. And we were, you know, there was, I don't know how many kids there. And he's like, oh, there's a lot of kids here. And he just went back and started doing the numbers. And the next minute he's building a skate park. And, started getting all these plans. And we had everyone from all over the world come to that skate park. It was amazing.
22: I love the idea that it also, like, you know, as the group has evolved, and obviously you and your brother have now taken the helm and taken it in a different direction, in a sense you've branched out into hospitality, these amazing venues like we're here at Eaton's Hill Hotel. But underpinning all of that is still community. You're still involved in grassroots sports. In fact, you've got a venue at the moment that's been, you know, in Strathpine, isn't it?
3: Yeah, Strathpine. We're building it at the moment. It's a very, very different type of venue. In fact, I don't think it's been done in Australia before. So it's got everything from, it's got a pickleball court, two basketball courts, two virtual batting cages, two karaoke rooms, eight lanes of bowling, full bowling inside.
22: Wow.
3: American sports bar, and, you know, that's got some amazing design in it as well. And then you've got arcade, pool hall, virtual darts, and then we've also got putt-putt and stuff as well. So, and then it's got live music in it and everything. So it's, yeah, it's a
22: and green really, space as well around.
3: Yeah. Oh, yeah, it's got, we've got about, I still think we've got about 7 or 8 hectares of green space where you can go and kick a football out in front and stuff like that.
22: That's so cool. That's such an important part of it as well. I guess the other one I think of is Coochin Creek.
3: Yeah.
22: The tourist park that's going in there.
3: Yeah, so we're starting that, literally starting earthworks in a few weeks' time. So that's 42 hectares on the water, Pumpstone Passage. So just up the passage from Sandstone Point. So we're hopes that we can connect both of them by a boat in the end. So you could stay in one resort, go to the other resort, go back and forward after, because the average stay is about 4.3 days. So, but yeah, it's got this massive water play park through the middle of it, and pools and beach club, and again, pickleball courts and indoor play centres and you name it. It's not a normal, it's, if everyone thinks Sandstone Point's good, then this is probably going a next level up on that.
22: It's a beautiful venue. We crashed a wedding. I don't know if you heard. We've had a wake here today. We crashed a wedding at Sandstone Point.
3: Yeah, we have a lot of weddings there. About 180 weddings a year at Sandstone. So, yeah, it's a wedding venue on the water. So everyone loves it. We've got the function room downstairs, function room upstairs.
22: It's an amazing spot. I just wonder whether this sort of visionary, this idea of being able to go into places that no one has thought to before. And it, again, like I said, started with your dad with the indoor skate park. Whether or not you might be open to hosting a cultural event, if anything, or a sporting event perhaps for 2032? Is it something that has been pushed across your desk at all?
3: Oh, look, we're in touch with the government regarding the Olympics and seeing how we can be involved regarding whether being live sites all the way through, because our venues are quite large, all the way through to, you know, we're building another 1,000 rooms of accommodation between now and then. So we're looking to host some of the top 10 Olympic teams. I only got a phone call this morning. morning or yesterday, actually, regarding an Olympic team wanted to stay at one of our venues and train out of there.
22: Amazing. Can I ask which country, what team?
3: Oh, well, it's not Australian, obviously. I think it was a Brazilian team.
22: Excellent. Volleyball? Beach volleyball?
3: No, this was regarding rowing or sailing or something like that.
22: That's still pretty good. Oh, sailing, less interesting for me. Yeah. Well, if you do happen to book the Brazilians, please let me know which venue and I'll be there.
3: Yeah, they do like a party. I suppose they're not going to party, they're going to train.
22: Well, at the end of it all.
3: Yeah, exactly. But I'll be there for that party.
22: The awesome thing about that is that we have this amazing event on the horizon, which should propel us, which should make us think about things like when we speak about the nightlife economy here in Brisbane. Still, last night I left the opening of Book of Mormon, which was amazing. It's 9:30, everything's shut. Yeah. Do you know where I ended up having to go for dinner? Hungry Jack's.
3: I was going to say McDonald's, but there you go. You're not far from Hungry Jack's. Exactly. I was at 9:30 James Street last night. I finished a movie and couldn't get pretty much nowhere was open to eat.
22: Yeah, what is that?
3: I think it's a cultural thing. In like overseas, everyone's open until midnight. And anyone who tries it here, it doesn't seem to work. Hopefully that we're growing up as a bit of a city as we come into that Olympics. I think it might be a cultural change and hopefully that's a part of it.
22: Is it cultural or is it stymied by government or red tape because there's been this real knee-jerk to, nothing good can happen past 10 o'clock at night or whatever. I know that there are a few venues now that are starting to operate with later, but it seems to be to me that we just need a bit more forward thinking.
3: I think we need to be freed up in legislation a bit. There's a little bit that and the state government, I know they're looking at that and have just brought out some of those recommendations and some of those are great, but it probably needs to go a little bit further than that, but can't do too much at once. But, 100% we need to be, when you have a look at the culture overseas and the way that venues work, it's they're not viewed here as the big bad demon, and that's not the case. I mean, most times they're a great place to go and meet your friends, and it's very much great for mental health as well as hang out. It's, no one's to sit at home. I don't think anything good came out of COVID like that.
22: No, absolutely not. Now, very quickly, I just want to touch on, because I know that you spoke with Gary Hargrave about this, but I know that you've been also posting very actively on social media about the situation with TAB. What's happening? What's gone on so far? Have you come to an agreement? The agreement was obviously not commercially sustainable. Have the machines, they've been removed now?
3: No, they haven't been removed. They're still in there. If you go in there, we're now 5 weeks on since when we got cut off, and they're still sitting in there. I've only received, after my post yesterday, which went a bit viral, I only received an email back from TAB saying they're going to come and collect them on Monday and Tuesday.
22: Okay.
3: Haven't told me times, haven't told me any of the information I need, but also have decided they're not going to pay me my money either. So we're not finished there.
22: Oh, gosh, that is a battle that is ahead of you. Well, look, we really appreciate you coming and stopping by. Thank you for letting us crash your amazing venues. I love that we are part of a community. It's an extension of what you do. Wherever you go, it's like the Midas touch, Rob.
3: No, I don't know about that. We give it a go and we try some different stuff, and most of the times it works out. So we're pretty lucky that way. But we're, I'm part of a pretty, a family that doesn't mind having a go and putting our money where our mouth is. So.
22: Well, I enjoy it. I'm looking forward to World Beer Day tomorrow. Are you going to play pickle pong?
3: If it's a drinking game, I won't be allowed, but World Beer Day, yep. So get your Monday beer into you.
22: Oh, absolutely. Oh, the Ippy Hotel. Thank you so much. Thank you, Rob. Thanks for stopping by. I really appreciate it. Thanks for your time.
3: No problem.
22: All right, let's go to the newsroom now. It's 3:30. All right, details of a big drugs bust at a Brisbane prison have been revealed. Amy Drew, you've got all the details.
4: Yes, Carla. Queensland Corrective Services says it routinely intercepts contraband attempting to be smuggled into prisons through fake legal mail. One recent incident at Brisbane Correctional Centre turned up more than $250,000 worth of illegal drugs. QCS says attempts to deliver illicit drugs were also prevented at the Lockyer Valley and Lotus Glen facilities. Also today, police are working to determine the circumstances behind the deaths of a man and a woman at Charleville in the state's southwest. Forensic Science Queensland has confirmed an audit is underway on more than 900 DNA statements after text errors were uncovered. An insider betting charge laid against NRL hooker Brandon Smith has been dropped by prosecutors due to a lack of evidence. And in sport, Lions coach Chris Fagan insists he's not losing any sleep over Lachie Neal's visit to Collingwood HQ but it would have been nice to get the heads up before it hit the media. And Carla, I'll have more news at 4.
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14: Logan Road has a southbound crash after Link Street in Upper Mount Gravatt with a lane reduced there. In the city, a crash on Countess Street towards Roma Street is now cleared. The Gateway Motorway, heavy northbound through Breckenridge, it's under speed southbound from Tingalpa down to Rochdale. Riverside Expressway is heavy in and out of the city. Those outbound delays extend through Woolloongabba on down to Greenslopes. The Western Freeway on the brakes outbound from Toowong to Victory Pocket, and the Logan Motorway just the same inbound through Heathwood. For traffic every 10 minutes, I'm Jimmy Clark on 882 4BC.
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22: Welcome back to a shouts edition of the 4BC Drive Show. We are live from the Eaton's Hill Hotel. Shortly, we'll be joined by a federal member for Dixon, Ali France, who will be here after 4 o'clock. But this time next Tuesday, we will be dissecting the RBA's decision on whether or not to hold, cut or raise the cash rate. Okay, the current cash rate sits at 4.35%. And the housing market and households are trying to get their ducks in a row after a federal budget, which it's going to impact, I guess, the decision of what the RBA does, one of the most important decisions, I think, for the year. The other aspect as well to consider is those trying to get into the market, the ones that the government were trying to help with changes to capital gains tax and negative gearing, and it seems to have done the

0: down in the southern states, and I really do feel like we are the lucky ones here, in the sense that they've seen some drops of, you know, 20-25%, that, you know, almost 5 or 10 years worth of growth that has been wiped out. We're certainly not seeing that on the ground here in Brisbane. There has been a correction, and it is different sectors and different parts of the market. But so, you know, certainly I do feel lucky that we are here, just because of how good it is.
1: Is it a sense that we are slow to react, or that the market here hasn't seen such exponential growth over that time, and it's not as big a fall?
0: Yeah, I think people still fundamentally want to live in Brisbane. I think our migration numbers are still quite strong. You know, we're still seeing plenty of people from Victoria, from New South Wales, certainly Victoria. There's a lot of Victorians that are wanting
1: to
0: come
1: to
0: up. Yeah, they want to leave and come up to Queensland. I think they'll even be more so after the election. So, you know, I think there's still plenty of people here that want to live here. You know, it's a great place to be.
1: Absolutely. I mean, we've heard from the likes of Compare the Market that people simply cannot absorb another rate rise this year. So on to this issue of next Tuesday, we'll be keeping an eye on that. How is that factoring into the market at the moment?
0: Yeah, and I think definitely. So the first thing with that is we're not seeing distress selling yet. So we don't have mortgagee sales. I haven't seen that on the ground, the distress selling. I think if the interest rates do go up next Tuesday, and I think we may start to see more and more of that. My feel in some of the people I'm talking to on a daily basis, they're just holding on. With the cost of everything. Yeah. If interest rates were to go up again, that could have a severe effect. Now, what I can say is in the last 2 weeks, that inflationary data came out a week ago. Our Saturday felt better. There were more buyers around. There were more people making decisions, because I think people probably feel like rates aren't going to go up. They're going to hold on Tuesday.
1: Are they the buyers that these changes with CGT and negative gearing, are they first home buyers? What's the demographic? What's the type of buyer that you're seeing at the moment?
0: Yeah, so the easy one for me to say is the buyer I'm not seeing, which is the investors have completely got out of out of the Brisbane
1: market.
0: They're spooked. Yeah, so that was sort of 35 to 40% of our market.
1: Okay.
0: We are seeing that would be lucky to be under 5% right now.
1: Wow.
0: So really, and there's been a trend where they've gone from residential to commercial real estate, the investors. So that's probably the first thing that we're not seeing. Then the other probably key thing is that it's upgraders. So people that maybe bought their home 7 or 8 years ago, they probably got a, you know, 50 or 60 or 70% uplift in that time.
1: Yeah.
0: And they might be taking a little bit less. Let's say it's 1.8 to 1.6 on their property. They're upgrading into that, say, mid-2 market, where that property might have been in the late 2s, that they're now sort of seeing great value. So we're still seeing lots of downsizers and lots of upgraders. From a first home buyer point of view, they are spooked at the moment. So the uncertainty is probably that sub-million dollar market 90 to 120 days ago was the strongest. You know, that was, we had lineups at opens. We had, we had people 15 offers on properties. Like, it was, you know, if you owned a 2-bedroom unit in that 10K radius of the city, it had a lot of energy in it.
1: Yeah.
0: There's still people around, but they are very, very cautious.
1: I just wonder if we look around the southeast at the moment, you know, we seem to be leading the way compared to the rest of the country. Is this momentum, do you think, that we can, you know, as we spoke about before, is this something that we can continue?
0: Yeah, definitely. And I think, you know, Brisbane is a great story, and the Olympics are really part of that.
1: That is.
0: You know, the excitement around just getting to see the new R&A showgrounds that they launched a couple of days ago. Like, how good does that look? You know, Vic Park, Brisbane has a really good story about it. And, you know, as I said, I jokingly said at the start, but we're sitting here in the depths of winter.
1: I know.
0: It is just so beautiful to be here.
1: I think there's an energy. There's something really intangible about an energy and a spirit. I don't know what it is, and I'm the same. I'm an interloper, you know. But I married a Queenslander, so that's, I've got my Queensland card. So don't kick me out. But you know, when I first arrived several years ago, to move here, there's an energy about the city and southeast Queensland that I think I cannot explain. But it feels like there's opportunity.
0: Definitely, and I think it's going through a maturing. You know, and I heard Rob talk about trying to get dinner last night at 9:30. I think that will, and yourself as well. Although Hungry Jack's is not terrible, but
1: awful. Listen, I get one night out.
0: Yeah, okay.
1: Fair
0: enough.
1: How long from my little one, and I was forced to go through a drive-through.
0: No, I
1: not forced.
0: That.
1: I mean, no one held.
0: No,
1: me,
0: I understand.
1: You know what I mean.
0: Understand what you mean. But I think what you're seeing is Brisbane is slowly maturing. And I agree with you. And I think Brisbane is, you know, and I've lived in Sydney as you have. I think Brisbane is a morning place. You know, like you get the greatest breakfast, you've got the greatest coffee, you've got the greatest energy in the morning as well. What we need to do is we start

0: as we keep maturing, is that that energy needs to continue on into the nightlife as well.
1: All right. Let's look into a crystal ball as we approach the end of the year, which is crazy. Who'd be saying that? The holiday period. Obviously, spring is a big season for property. Obviously, pending this rates decision next week. If we see a rise next week, what do you think this will do to the market?
0: Yeah, so we're currently 17% up year on year on listings. So there is more choice for buyers currently. I think what we'll see, if we do see a rise, there will be people that have been holding on that will be forced to hold on no longer. And I think you'll see a lot more property come on the market if we do get a rate rise. We're already feeling like September and October numbers are going to be strong from a listing point of view, so more listings. I think they'll even be more so if rates do go up next Tuesday.
1: So with that, with more listings comes more opportunity. Are the prices going to be realistic, or are there people that are going to be out there looking to cash in on a growth?
0: Yeah, and you know, it's interesting, Carla, I was sitting with an owner the other day that, you know, we sold their place for $1.6 million and they're probably a little bit disappointed at that, but it probably owed them, you know, they paid $850 for it 6 or 7 years ago. They spent $150,000 renovating it and they probably were hoping for $1.7 million. But the reality, what I said to them, is they've still got 60% growth. Had I taken you to the lens 6 or 7 years ago when they bought that, they would have been ecstatic with 60% growth. So I still think I'm not seeing people sell at a loss, and certainly nowhere near a loss at the moment in this market.
1: What do you think, if you could sum up, you know, Brisbane and southeast Queensland, the reason why people are moving here, the opportunity that you see, how would you sum it up?
0: Well, I'm a father of three young boys under seven, and I grew up in Brisbane, and then I moved to Sydney, and then I came back. And really, for me, what I see is, from a family point of view, there is no other place I'd rather my children, my three boys, to grow up in than in Brisbane. We've got the great venues, we've got the great schools, and also too, and no offence to our southern state, our southern staters, I just think people are nicer in Brisbane. People say hello to you. I lived in Sydney for 3 years and didn't know one of my neighbours.
1: Yeah.
0: You know, I can't walk out the front door without my neighbours, you know, waving me down and saying hello. So I just think people are nicer up here.
1: It's true. I say the same thing. I shared a joining wall with neighbours and didn't know their name until an amorous lover said her name frequently. And then I learned her name was Jenny.
0: Yeah.
1: But that was Sydney. But now I have like neighbours that come around and play, and their kids come and play. It is one of the greatest places to live. Thank you so much for your time, Sam. I really appreciate it. You know, everyone wants to see if they've got bricks and mortar, this changes that's going to benefit them. It is one of those things that we've always done. I appreciate it. Let's see what happens next Tuesday, hey, with a rate rise, or hopefully they'll just keep it on hold for now.
0: Our hope is on hold. Our feel is on hold, but thank you so much for having me here this afternoon.
1: I like your optimism. Sam Kelso there, the principal from Place One Group. You're also an auctioneer.
0: Near.
1: Oh, amazing. We might have to talk. We might need to use you for a charity. All right. We are going to take a quick break. We're going to have some good friends of the show to come down and say hello. They've got some good news to share with us. It's 3:45 here on 4BC Drive.
2: 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Got something you want to say? You're in the right place. 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
3: Logan Road has a southbound crash after Link Street in Upper Mount Gravatt with a lane reduced there, and the Riverside Expressway is still heavy in and out of the city with outbound delays extending through Woolloongabba down to Greenslopes. The Gateway Motorway, heavy northbound through Boondall and Brackenridge, underspeed southbound from Tingalpa to Rochdale. Western Freeway is on the break, southbound from Toowong down to Fig Tree Pocket, and the Logan Motorway is just the same inbound from Forest Lake to Heathwood. With traffic every 10 minutes, I'm Jimmy Clark on 882 4BC.
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1: Welcome back to the 4BC Shouts edition of The Drive Show. We're live from Eaton's Hill Hotel. It is Queensland's best entertainment venue, hosting big acts in the burbs. There's going to be a rodeo here, like a proper rodeo, not even just a mechanical bull, like proper cowboys and cowgirls. I hope there's barrel racing as well. And don't forget, the first 20 people, although we've given out a few vouchers now to come down and say g'day, we'll get a free drink on us. So if you're in the area, stop by and say g'day. We're in the beer garden. We're under the big screen on the stage here at the Eaton's Hill Hotel. It's time for some good news now.
12: 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It's good news,
1: we. That's brilliant.
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16: That's the best thing I've ever heard.
1: I love the idea that we're getting out and about and we get to say g'day to all of you that stop by and say hello. But in particular, a friend of the show has dropped by the name of Laura. Good afternoon to you, Laura.
17: Good afternoon, Carla. Thanks for having me.
1: Now, you are a bundle of joy. And now, we met last year.
17: We have, yes.
1: And you have been, because so many people, we do some amazing work in the community and we do some amazing competitions and giveaways and prizes here on 4BC. And Laura, you entered your mum into a Mother's Day competition that we held here on this station.
17: Mm-hmm.
1: And your mum won.
17: She did. She was not expecting it at all. I did it like behind her back, and the day that we got the call, I had to escort it out and I had to say to her, you're going to be live on air.
1: She had no idea.
17: She had no idea.
1: And remind us what the prize it was that she won.
17: It was for Mother's Day.
1: Yep.
17: It was from Argyle Jewelers. It was a white diamond tennis bracelet and she lost it.
1: It was fancy. It was worth over $10,000 or something, wasn't it?
17: Bit up.
1: I'll keep going. Oh, gosh, I've devalued it. How much was it worth?
17: About 20K.
1: Okay, well, I mean, who's counting? But your mum, I remember at the time of meeting you, because you are an inspirational young woman. Mm. You have had challenges. You've overcome them. Yeah. You work in the community. You do great stuff. You're here today. You've come to say g'day. But you entered your mum in a competition. And here's the thing. A lot of people go, oh, there's no way I'll ever win anything.
17: No, I didn't know what the odds were. And it was my very first like radio competition that I entered. And I just thought,
1: Why not?
17: You know, and I gave it a go. And then it was not long after that I got the call from you, wanted to know more about myself and mum. And yeah, we won.
1: It's still surreal.
17: Yes, so surreal. And the people from Argyle Jewels, they were so lovely. And your team and meeting everyone at 4BC, you were just so lovely too. And we enjoyed that experience so much.
1: Oh, and Debbie, how flash is your mum, Debbie, now?
17: Oh, she is flashy. She's been wearing it on special occasions, showing it to all family and all like friends. And yeah, she's proudly showing it off.
1: Is it fun telling the story of why she's got this amazing shiny diamond bracelet?
17: Mm.
1: And she doesn't mind sharing?
17: No, not at all.
1: How cool is that? Yeah. You've got to tell your mum, though, that things shouldn't be kept for good. Mm. I know we have, like, you. I know you've probably got good clothes, good wardrobe, good shoes or whatever, but wear it all, because where are you going to take it with you?
17: Yeah,
1: at the end of the day, you can't take it with you anywhere. You've got to wear it. You've got to put it on show.
17: That's it.
1: Tell
17: Deb. Just wear it at home, go for it.
1: Yeah, if you want to scrub the toilet with it, make sure that you put it on properly.
17: Oh, probably with a glove.
1: Yeah. Okay, yeah, exactly. Well, I'm so glad that you stopped by to share your... Oh, no, you've got good news. You've got other good news to share with us.
17: I do have good news.
1: Yeah, go. What's your good news?
17: Mm. We've got a family dog at home. His name is Scooby-Doo. He's a Staffordshire Bull Terrier.
1: Uh-huh.
17: And last week he had to go in for surgery because he had a lump on his neck and a lump on his left side leg. And we were just getting very concerned. It was getting bigger, bigger, and we had to do something.
1: Okay, about the lumps.
17: And about the lumps, yeah. And then got it removed, was successful.
1: Amazing.
17: And then we got our family vet coming out to have a check, and he has got the all clear.
1: Oh, that is great news. Yeah. We're dog lovers here on this show. Well, I am. Jason Matthews, who hosts The Breakfast Show. Now, I know you're a big fan of 4BC. Your mum is, your grandfather was before. That's your generational of 4BC listeners. I love this. Spread the word, by the way.
17: Of course.
1: Thanks, Laura. I love the idea that Jason Matthews is a cat lover.
17: It's fine. We still got my grandfather's like cat. His name is Puss. And nothing wrong being a cat lover.
1: No, I know. I'm an animal lover, but like I prefer dogs over cats. But there's something weird about someone that says, oh, I only like cats. I find that strange.
17: Yeah, that's okay. Each to its own.
1: Laura, you're far too nice for me.
17: Each to its own.
1: It's true. Okay. Well, thank you so much for sharing. I'm glad Scooby-Doo's been given the all clear. Thank you for coming and saying g'day to us here. Of course, there's some lovely people hanging out at the beer garden. Hey, have you met my mum? My mum is here. I brought my mum along. My mum has dressed to the nines.
17: Ooh.
1: I think she needs a wing woman. I think she's here to find a husband. It would be nice.
17: It would be nice. But
1: to have a new dad. What do you think the odds are on a Thursday afternoon of finding an 82-year-old Thai lady a husband? Let's go on a walkabout and see what we can find. Laura, thank you so much for dropping by. I really appreciate it. And thank you so much for giving us an update. Love to Debbie and your family.
17: Yeah, see, she says hello and she's currently listening as we speak.
1: Oh, good.
17: And shout out to everyone in the EH and come on down.
1: Please do. You can share with us as well, 0499 880 882, on the text line as well. You can call us on the open line, 133 882. Thank you so much, Laura. You have a wonderful afternoon.
17: Thank you, Carlo. You too.
1: All right. Plenty more to come on 4BC Drive. Ali France will join me after the 4 o'clock news as well. We'll also chat to Frances Rice from the Australian College of Nurses about how we can keep Aussie nurses in the workforce. It's 4:05 here on 4BC Drive.
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3: Logan Road has a southbound crash after Link Street in Upper Mount Gravatt with a lane reduced there. The Western Freeway is heavy outbound from Toowong Creek Tree Pocket. The Centenary Highway just the same northbound from Darra to the Jindalee Bridge. Riverside Expressway is heavy in and out of the city with inbound traffic further hampered by a breakdown which is blocking a lane adjacent to the Turbot Street exit. And the Gateway Motorway heavy northbound from Boondall to Brackenridge, it's under speed southbound from Tingap to Rochdale. With traffic every 10 minutes, I'm Jimmy Clark on 882 4BC.
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15: Did you know your intestines could be full of pinworms and threadworms right now and you might not even know it? 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
1: 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The Ecker starts this weekend in Saturday. In fact, have you got your tickets? 150 years of moments built year by year, all coming together again. 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We can't wait for the Ecker to kick off on Saturday. It's going to be exciting. The little one, Elio, the three-year-old, has already listed which show bags he wants. And thankfully, via the app, you can heart, you can like, you can favourite the ones you want. I think he's favourited them all, except for, like, the ones that I want, which is, you know, we've probably earmarked all of them. To your feedback now, I know we've covered a lot of ground. 0499 880 882 is the text line. Just in regards to the ABC finally apologising to Gina Rinehart over their Race Around the World skit. Alan has texted in, the ABC have been an un-Australian disgrace for years with governments of both sides too gutless to rein them in. I hope Gina Rinehart is able to inflict some pain on them. Of course, it's up to Gina now and to Hancock to decide whether or not they will pursue the matter further. They were after an apology. They've got that now, but you know, the question that I ask is, you know, if you are the national broadcaster, shouldn't your standards be in line with community expectation? Because that is the question that has been raised today, that they're apologising for the fact that that may have gone outside of what the community expects. 133-882 is the open line, thanks to Watch Smoke Alarms. This one from Mike regarding e-bikes and e-devices. Mike says, regarding e-bikes and scooters, is it more effective to arrest the drug user or the drug dealer? Just this idea that there's going to be a national framework, some standards going around mobility devices. We're at the Eaton's Hill Hotel. We'll be at the Ecker next week. News is up next and we're joined by local member here, Ali France.
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19: It's 4 o'clock. Good afternoon. I'm Amy Drew. Investigations continue into the deaths of two people in the state's southwest. Several streets in Charleville were plunged into an emergency lockdown last night as police responded to reports of a serious assault. The bodies of a 23-year-old woman and a 45-year-old man were discovered inside a home about one this morning. Southern Region Assistant Commissioner Matthew Vanderbilt says a young child was removed from the scene.
20: A young child was located at the front of the residence, at the front stairs, and police actually put themselves back into what I consider to be harm's way to remove that child from the premises, and that child was taken to hospital and is unharmed, thankfully. It's quite clear, though, that that child may well have witnessed what has been a tragic set of events.
19: More issues for Queensland's forensic lab. An audit is underway on around 900 DNA statements issued to police and prosecutors over the past 3 years. It's after an error was flagged by a scientist while giving evidence in court. Forensic Science Queensland Director Mick Fuller says the science is right and the mistakes appear to be in the text.
21: At the moment we're seeing around a 10 to 15% error rate. I think we checked 300, so I think there's around 40 to 50 errors in around 300 statements. It's not unusual to see transcription errors, but FSQ can't afford to have those sort of errors happen. Like, we need to be better. There is no doubt about it.
19: Queensland Corrective Services says it's routinely intercepting contraband attempting to be smuggled into prisons through fake legal mail. One recent incident at the Brisbane Correctional Centre turned up more than $250,000 worth of illegal drugs. Queensland Police are now investigating the origin of the mail. All eyes will be on the Reserve Bank next Tuesday as it delivers its latest interest rates decision. With the cash rate sitting at 4.35% and after 3 hikes already this year, most economists are tipping a hold. Brisbane's Place real estate principal Sam Kelso's told Carla Binyaska housing supply would likely increase if rates rise again.
0: I think you'll see a lot more property come on the market if we do get a rate rise. We're already feeling like September and October numbers are going to be strong from a listing point of view, so more listings. I think that'll even be more so if rates do go up next Tuesday.
19: Also today, a man has been arrested following a police chase through the streets of Townsville and through a shopping centre this morning. And the AFL Players Association says it's in discussions with the league over reports of a player signing a contract to exonerate his club of responsibility for brain trauma. To finance, just before the close, the All Lords is trading up 45 points at 9,450, while $1 buying 70.4 US cents.
2: Finance on Brisbane's 4BC. 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NAB, more than money.
19: Lions coach Chris Fagan admits he would have preferred Lachie Neale didn't tour Collingwood facilities, but he's not losing any sleep over it. Fagan says it's going to happen with increased player movement.
4: And those free agents can exercise their rights to check out potentially their new workplace. To be honest, I probably would have preferred that if it did happen, it didn't become public knowledge, or that it could have been done post our game last week so that speculation around whether that was the right or wrong thing to do wouldn't happen.
19: In NRL, Saturday night's battle for Brisbane between the Broncos and the Dolphins at Suncorp Stadium is officially a sellout. A win for the Finns would all but guarantee the club their first ever finals berth. Indigenous round begins tonight on the Gold Coast, the Titans hosting the Cowboys. And in tennis, young Aussie star Maya Joint has advanced to the third round at the Canada Open after beating Romania's Sorana Cristea in straight sets. It's 4 past 4.
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3: Logan Road has a southbound crash after Link Street in Upper Mount Gravatt with a lane reduced. In Archerfield, a stationary vehicle on Beaudesert Road before Boundary Road has the middle lane blocked and delays expected. Riverside Expressway is heavy in and out of the city with inbound traffic further hampered by a breakdown which is blocking a lane adjacent to the Turbot Street exit. The Gateway Motorway heavy northbound from Boondall to Brackenridge and it's underspeed southbound from Tincapple to Rochdale. For traffic every 10 minutes, I'm Jimmy Clark on 882 4BC.
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19: Partly cloudy conditions across Brisbane. Chance of smoke haze in the west and south, getting down to 10 degrees overnight. For tomorrow, fine and sunny conditions and a top of 24 degrees expected. For the weekend, sunny again Saturday and 24, mostly sunny and 24 for Sunday. On Moreton Bay, variable winds below 10 knots, seas below half a metre. Right now it's 21 degrees in Dutton Park. 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
1: Well, welcome back to the Shouts edition of the 4BC Drive Show. We have a huge hour coming up. We're going to talk to the Australian College of Nurses about the reason why registered nurses can't get jobs in the sector. And what exactly is the Brisbane City Council's rat dog? Yeah, you heard me right. Rat dog. Incidentally, that is what my husband used to call possums as a child because he didn't know what they were. It's not about possums, I can tell you that. It's Brisbane City Council's rat dog. I wonder what it actually does. We'll cover that and all that and more. Remember, you can call us on the open line 133-882 or text us your feedback at any time if you want to start a conversation 0499-880-882.
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1: Well, we are broadcasting live from the Eaton's Hill Hotel, and we're bringing the show right into the heart of the community. And when we're talking about local issues, it only makes sense to speak to someone who represents this area in Canberra. Ali France's journey to federal parliament has been remarkable. If you're not familiar with her story, you should be. Life-changing accident has resulted in you becoming one of Australia's strongest voices for people living with disability, showing incredible resilience through some incredibly unimaginable personal changes and challenges. And after years of campaigning, Ali made history by defeating Peter Dutton in Dix and becoming the first woman with a disability elected to federal parliament. And Ali joins us right now on stage here at the Eaton's Hill Hotel. Hello, Ali.
8: Hello, Carla. Thank you for having me here today.
1: I know that you spend a lot of time out and about in the community. Do you spend a lot of time out and about at the Eaton's Hill Hotel or to other pubs just pressing the flesh?
8: I love the Eaton's Hill Hotel. I've recently been here for a couple of weeks celebrating somebody's life.
1: There's one going on at the moment.
8: Yeah. I have come here. I was invited here just for a dinner with a group of young people who are kind of interested in politics. And
1: there are young people in interested in politics these days?
8: There are some.
1: Really?
8: Yeah. And I'm really, whenever a young person wants to talk to me about politics, I'm like, yes, please. Ask me every question you can. I'll come and find you. I just think it's just really healthy for our up-and-coming generations to be interested in the world around them and to be interested in policy and the things that they want to change. And whether they agree with the stuff that I do or not, I think it's I want to be able to always be able to open to talking to them about how they can get more involved and how you create change in your local community.
1: Okay, because you did arrive in Parliament after one of the biggest election stories in the country, and you're probably sick to the back teeth of talking about it. But I just wonder, that moment where you finally win this seat that you had tried several times to win here at Dixon, looking back, what kept you going when people said you shouldn't, you know, it can't be done, or like, do you think it's time to hang up the boots?
8: There's something in me that just is really bloody stubborn.
1: Good.
8: That's it for a start. I'm, you know, and that's probably a pretty annoying part of me for most of the time. But in circumstances like that, I'm just kind of I just don't care if I fail. I'm just going to keep on going because this thing's important. I think secondly, when I first got involved in politics, there was a real lack of, well, there was really not a lot of people with a disability who had a seat at the table and who had a genuine stake in the political environment. And I guess I really wanted to just show that just as a candidate, I actually didn't set out to, you know, everybody told me I wouldn't win the seat year after year after year, but I wanted people to see somebody with a disability who was strong, who was capable, who could do all of those things as a candidate, because I think for a very long time, you know, and it's just a general misconception that people see disability as, hard and weak.
1: A block
8: and,
1: to doing, you know, something.
8: Yeah, and they just, I wanted people to see it differently. And I really encouraged, I got involved with the Labor Party in 2016, and I got involved with a group called Labor Enabled, and I kind of figured out pretty early on that if we wanted to be taken seriously, we had to be seen as candidates and potential MPs.
1: Right.
8: And I kind of looked around and I thought, who's going to do that? And I thought, well, I think it's got to be me. So, yeah, I stepped into a seat that was widely considered not winnable while Peter Dutton was in the seat. It wasn't a target seat in 2019 for the Labor Party or 2022. But, you know, it was such a worthwhile cause.
1: Do you think the people of Dixon and in seeing you and your advocacy and seeing, as you said, the impetus was to bring a seat to the table for you, for people that have a disability?
8: Mm.
1: Because I feel like so many of our politicians can live in that Canberra bubble where they have, you know, textbook learning straight into the public service, not lived a life. And I'm sure you have many co-workers and colleagues that are like that. Is that what resonates, do you think, that you have lived this life, that you have such an amazing experience that's obviously very significant for you and also so individual to you that relates to everyone else here? That's possibly why?
8: I think the idea that, in the community, my story of struggle is not unique. People every day are having huge health issues like I've had. You know, having issues with getting back to work, like I did after a huge health issue. They have, they struggle with housing. They struggle with, being a single parent. And I think that struggle, I think sometimes isn't. I think a lot of politicians have struggled, but I think sometimes they might struggle to articulate their struggle or, you know, perhaps connect with people on that level. But I wanted to be very open from the beginning about my struggles. And I think there's been in politics in general a real disincentive one to talk about mental health struggles.
1: Mm-hmm.
8: I think there's been a disincentive to talk about it. It's been used as a weapon in the past.
1: Well, I think also, you know, in the past, you expect our politicians to be, you know, pillars of strength and whatever else, and they can't be, you know, they can't show human side. But I think there's something to be said about that. But to a certain degree, it's the career politicians that haven't lived a life that I don't connect with. There's a real disconnect.
8: Mm.
1: And the fact that you go into the community and you speak with young people who could be disenfranchised or completely apathetic to wanting a career or even just engaging in politics in general, I think is what sets you apart. I want to talk about NDIS reforms now if you can, because obviously this is huge for you. It is. It has sparked plenty of discussion here on the station.
8: Mm.
1: From your perspective, I wonder whether or not these changes sort of strike the right balance between making the scheme sustainable, because it's been a huge blowout to the cost and the budget, what was expected, and whilst also making sure that those participants that need the support, the ones that really need it, don't lose the support that they need.
8: Mm. So the first thing I want to say is the NDIS as a scheme has transformed so many lives. It has been life-changing. And I lost my leg before the NDIS. And I have, as a para canoeist and being in the disability community, I remember the stories of real struggle for people with a disability before the NDIS. So I really want to say that the NDIS has been transformational. But at the same time, I think we have to be really honest about the fact that it's not delivered what it originally anticipated what we originally intended it to deliver. And we have to be, as a disability community, honest about that. I think the next couple of years of reform are going to be incredibly difficult for the disability community. And I already see anxiety, stress, because we've had so much change for such a long time. That change triggers stress, and it triggers, will I be able to function in the same way that I used to after these changes? And that's a real concern. And so I want to be upfront about that and say the next couple of years is going to be super hard, but it's actually a change we have to go through as a community. And it's not just, you know, it is about sustainability, but it's also about, we also have to be honest about the fact that the NDIS is not delivering for everybody. And I can't be a person above knee amputee in the city and saying, I'm getting all the services and things that I need because I live in a place that I am close to access to providers. I am in a privileged position that I can basically look after myself except for my prosthetic, my wheelchair, and having an accessible bathroom and house, right? But there are people literally in Toowoomba, 2 hours drive, even in Daybra, in my electorate. You can't get providers to go out there. You can't. If you think about people in our regions and our remote areas, you can have the biggest package, like a huge package. You cannot get the services out there. So I start from the premise that it is not delivering for everyone. And if you, you know, you just have to be honest about that. And I can't say, well, I'm okay, Jack. I'm doing all right here. I can't accept that I'm doing okay, but there are a heap of people with a disability, particularly kids in regional and remote areas, that are just not getting any services whatsoever. So I start from that premise, but it's also over time that the structure, the way it has operated, the market has been completely distorted. And, you know, we'd be irresponsible if we didn't step in. I actually couldn't live with myself if I...
1: Does this make you a little unpopular amongst your colleagues, speaking like this? Because reform is what we need on so many levels, on so many areas. And it's refreshing actually to hear you say the system is broken to a certain degree. It is not helping the people it's intended, and there needs to be change. Because change, like you said, is hard. It brings anxiety and stress. But that's change on every level. Change for the people that are in, the participants that are in the NDIS, and the people that are the ones that... Canberra, that are putting the framework in place.
8: I get, you know, I get actually a really lot of support from my colleagues. I have had a lot of flack from different bits of the disability community, different people who want no change, and I completely understand that. I get a lot of abuse online because... I am disabled and I am an NDIS participant myself. But, you know, at the end of the day, I just have to put that to one side and just go, this scheme is too important for us for it to completely fail for future generations. I mean, we have to, whether people like it or not, it has to have a social license. It's now at the stage where it costs more than Medicare. And
1: it's irresponsible.
8: We can make change to make it better. And I think it is going to be incredibly hard. And I say to the disability community, I am walking with you. We have, this is the legislation, it's implemented. With big change like this, there's always unintended consequences. We need to be nimble about, you know, we want people with significant disabilities to get the support that they need. That people with a disability who are on the scheme will get the support they need. But without this change, you know, I fear that the NDIS itself is really at risk.
1: My guest right now is Ali France, a member for Dixon. Of course, we are in your local area, being here at the Eaton's Hill Hotel. This morning, shifting focus now, you spent the morning in Kalanga with your mobile office. I know that that's something that you like to do, getting out and about in the community. With people stopping by and chatting to you all day, what's the, I guess, the single most common issue that you heard about today or, you know, in general? Do people get you confused and, like, start asking you about, oh, look, I've got a pothole at the front of my place. I want to, have you had any of those weird
8: Absolutely.
1: Stories?
8: Every day.
1: Really? Really?
8: Yes. I think I had one... And I love the person who called me. So if you're listening to this, please don't think that I'm being critical. But I've had a person call me on Good Friday and call me in the 9 o'clock at night and say my sewage is overflowed. Do you think you can get someone to fix it? I wish I was a plumber because I would have gone out there. But I said no, I can't. But yeah, I mean, I think it's easy to confuse different levels of government, right?
1: Sure.
8: Actually, most people aren't paying attention to politics.
1: No.
8: They're not. They're busy with their lives. They just want someone to fix their local, you know, something's broken down the road, there's an overflowing pipe.
1: Yeah.
8: You know, I'll call my local politician. So I actually get that, and I do give a lot of feedback to local councillors and state members. So when I have somebody who comes in and says, oh, I've got this issue, actually there was a lady this morning about driver's license stuff, which is obviously a state issue. And I had to tell her that. But it is something that if they want me to, I will send an email to the local state MP and say, right, hey, so-and-so contacted me. They have an issue about this. Do you think that you could contact them?
1: Well, I'd love to be able to help.
8: Yeah.
1: However.
8: I'm sure they're pretty annoyed with me about doing that, like just forwarding all these random people. But, well, I mean, I just think, well, you know, people...
1: They've reached out for a reason.
8: Yeah, it's like some things are really frustrating in government, and I've been on the other side of that. And I think, like, the beauty of being able to turn up to your local shops, you see your local federal MP and you're pissed off about... Sorry, can I say
1: no,
8: that?
1: No, that's fine.
8: You're pissed off about something. You can walk straight up to them and go, hey, I've been waiting for this long on the aged care list for this and... what are you doing about it? And I sit down and say, well, come and have a seat and tell me about your issue and let's see if we can do something about it. Like, I think there's a real beauty in that. And I will continue to do that as long as I'm a member, because I think you can get a really distorted view of what the issues are if you're not doing that.
1: Particularly if you live in the bubble that is Canberra. I imagine the reality of that and the expectation and the reality of living in Canberra has been very mixed. You are headed back there. It is heading into sitting week. I really appreciate you coming and sitting and having a chat with us here on 4BC.
8: Yeah.
1: I guess with great responsibility, great power comes great responsibility. Mm. And when people do come and say g'day to you, it is about change, and they want you to enact change on some level. So if you live in this area, if you live in Dixon, I hope that you are the voice for them, and you'll continue the good fight. Thank you, Ali. Thanks for coming by and having a
8: anytime, no worries.
1: On 4BC Drive, it is 24 minutes past four here. We'll take a quick break and back with your feedback after this.
7: 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Resilience never rests.
3: In Enoggera, there's a multi-vehicle crash on Sanford Road at Pratt Street with minor delays. In Archfield, a stationary vehicle on Batters Road before Boundary Road has the middle lane blocked and delays expected. The Riverside Expressway is heavy in and out of the city, with inbound traffic further hampered by a breakdown which is blocking a lane adjacent to the Turbot Street exit. And the Gateway Motorway is heavy northbound from Boondall to Brackenridge. It's under speed southbound from Tingalpa to Rochdale. With traffic every 10 minutes, I'm Jimmy Clark on 882 4BC.
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1: Welcome back to 4BC Drive Show. Frances Rice from the College of Nurses will join us after the 4:30 news just to talk about this shortage of jobs for a surplus of registered nurses. It seems ridiculous that we're at this point. 0499 880 882. Is the text line for your feedback. Troy from Launton has texted through. Good to hear the Kingslayer, Ali France on 4BC. Whatever you think of politics, she's done a great job for our local area. Thank you for your feedback, Troy. And whether you agree or not on what side of politics you are, or it's always good to hear who has been elected to represent you. And Troy, like you said, whatever you think of politics, she's done a good job for your area. 133-882 is the open line number. If you'd like to call as well, thanks to Watch Smoke Alarms. Now, here's something you probably didn't know, because I certainly have not seen this, and I'm a dog lover, you know this. But Brisbane City Council has a rat dog, and not a possum, because that's what my husband used to call possums, rat dogs, when he was a kid, because he didn't know what a possum was. Strange, living in Brisbane. But Brisbane City Council has a rat dog, and it's not a fancy little tiny dog that sits in a purse, gets carried around, that barks at everyone. You know, one of those little teacup chihuahuas. It's a dog whose literal job is to sniff out rats. Her name is Rosie, and she was recently at the council's Northgate office. Apparently she uses her sense of smell to detect rodent activity across residential properties, businesses and commercial sites around the city. Now, Councillor Adam Allen said she didn't find any rats in the Northgate office. Hang on, wait. Actual rodent rats or like a snitch? No? Actual rodents. Okay. Because I just wanted to clarify, because it's like, oh, sniff out that rat. Not that sort of, you know, no. An actual rat. So that's good to know that the Northgate office doesn't have them. I wonder whether or not she could help you out as part of the council's rat dog program. I reckon Gary, my rescue dashhound, would do a good job. He finds rats all the time at our place. Could I make money off him? Well, anyway, if you want this rat dog at your place, you can contact the council's call centre, 3403-8888, if you want a visit from Rat Dog Rosie. I cannot believe that this is an actual service that you can call Brisbane City Council. Isn't everyone's dog a rat dog? Here's the issue. Sure, you can find the rat, but get rid of them. What's bringing the rats in the first place? Maybe council could help us out with that part. 0499 880 882. It's time for the news. We spoke about this earlier in the program. Now there's more issues for Queensland's forensic lab. Amy Drew, you have the latest.
19: Yes, Carla, an audit is underway on around 900 DNA statements issued to police and prosecutors over the past 3 years. It's after an error was flagged by a scientist while giving evidence in court. The facility's director, Mick Fuller, has spoken today saying the science seems right and it's the mistakes appearing in text, but regardless, they need to be doing better. The mayor of Charleville says the local community is shaken following the deaths of a man and a woman overnight, following reports of a serious assault. A man is in custody after a police chase through Townsville this morning, which ended in a dramatic shopping centre arrest. The cycling industry says stricter e-bike regulations are long overdue amid a surge in injuries caused by the vehicles. And in sport, the British blitz continues for NRL franchise the Perth Bears, signing Canberra's English test forward Morgan Smithies on a 3-year deal. And Carla, I'll have more news at 5.
26: Traffic. There's the Queensland we love and the one we fear. And it takes an unwavering resilience to call both home. Suncorp Insurance. Resilience never rests.
3: In Enoggera, there's a multi-vehicle crash on Sanford Road at Pratt Street with minor delays. In Archfield, a stationary vehicle on Bay Desert Road before Boundary Road is cleared. Riverside Expressway is heavy in and out of the city with outbound delays extending through Woolloongabba down to Greenslopes. The Logan Motorway heavy inbound from Forest Lake to Heathwood. And the Gateway Motorway is heavy northbound from Boondall to Bracken Ridge. And it's underspeed southbound from Tingap to Rajdale. For traffic every 10 minutes, I'm Jimmy Clark on 882 4BC.
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1: Welcome back to the 4BC Drive Show. We're live from the Eaton's Hill Hotel. Come and say g'day. I think we've got a few coupons left if you want to go and have a drink on us. We're out in the beer garden, just under the big screen at Queensland's best entertainment venue. They host the big acts in the burbs and me and the Drive program. Very shortly, we'll chat to Francis Rice from the Australian College of Nurses. But first, Graham from Mount Gravatt has called through. Hello, Graham.
0: Hi, Carla. I'd like to. I was the one who rang in and said I'd like to hear what your family's up to and your young fella. I'd like to hear what he's up to. You know.
1: Look, he hasn't
0: like
1: been
0: to
1: brought
0: highly
1: here.
0: Praise you.
1: Okay. Yeah, thanks.
0: I'd like to highly praise you for the interview you had with the lady, the amputee. I'm in a chair myself. Look after a lot of I've got a lot of amputees that are friends, but she's a lovely lady. Mm-hmm. Should be more people like her in this world, Carla. She's just awesome, and it was a great interview, and I want to pat you on the back.
1: Oh, well, look, that lovely lady that you speak of happens to be Ali France, the member for Dixon here, who joined us.
0: Yeah.
1: And it's interesting, Graham, when you strip away the politics and actually have a politician who speaks their mind. And, we because obviously you feel passionately about the fact that there needs to be reforms done to the NDIS. And like you and like many of your friends, I'm assuming, Graham, you're worried about what could be.

0: dressed to the nines. Don't suppose, Graham, you're single because we're looking for a new dad for me and Mum has come wearing a fur, which seems grossly inappropriate for a pub afternoon at the beer garden.
1: Yeah. No, it's good. Yeah. I never miss your show, Carla, you know.
0: Thank you, Graham. No, you have a wonderful afternoon.
1: I don't.
0: Well, yeah, if anyone has seen my mum, she answers to the name of Siri, as in the iPhone, darling, is what she'll tell you. She's an 82-year-old Thai lady who looks just spectacular today. She's around somewhere here at the Eaton's Hill Hotel. All right, and keep your feedback coming through as well, 133-882. That's the open line. Thanks to Watch Smoke Alarms. Now, the debate about migration is one that won't go away. On one hand, you have the Coalition and One Nation who want to put the plug back in. Labor are to-ing and fro-ing on the best course of action. And, Tony Burke didn't even turn up for his press club address yesterday on what the government wants to do when it comes to immigration. And everything from our workforce to housing becomes collateral no matter which way policy goes, which is why I was particularly interested in seeing some of the stats out of the Australian College of Nursing today. They say that Australia wouldn't need a massive influx of skilled migrants to help the health system if we were able to retain nurses that are trained right here in Australia. In fact, they say there are around 70,000 nurses nationwide who have kept up their registration but who aren't currently working. I wonder why that is. Now, this comes as Health Minister Mark Butler announces his national nursing workforce strategy, something that has been long overdue. But is it just words? Is it just a bit of jargon? I can't make heads or tails of it. Joining me now is the Australian College of Nursing Chief Nursing Officer, Frances Rice. Good afternoon to you, Frances.
2: Good afternoon, Carla.
0: This seems incredible to me that there are 70,000 registered nurses not currently in the workforce. What is going on here?
2: It's a pretty significant number, and there are lots of reasons why there are that many nurses not in the workforce. Often they are taking periods of leave for caring responsibilities, whether that's parents or young children that they're looking after, and those sorts of things. But it's a genuine issue that we need to understand properly and make sure we've got the settings right to help those people come back into the workforce.
0: But particularly as well, Frances, when you think the government is predicting an undersupply of nurses by the tune of 80,000 of them by 2035. I guess if the trend continues, it would go a long way to cover that if we have an understanding of why those nurses are keeping up their registration. And obviously, aside from personal issues, you know, maternity leave or, you know, caring for parents, that's one thing. But I would imagine that, you know, that would cover a shortfall, like a large part of that shortfall, that undersupply.
2: Yes, yeah, you would think that it would, and we need to get the settings right to make sure that every nurse who wants to work in Australia is able to do that.
0: All right, we quite clearly have a shortage across aged care and regional hotspots, and I don't think that's new news, but, you know, across the profession. Yet graduated nurses aren't working because they can't get a job. Why is that? Is that, again, a settings issue?
2: Again, there's lots of issues that contribute to that situation. And part of that is around making sure that there's the right mix of skills in those health settings. So a shift of all graduate nurses would have a significant different outcomes for the people that they're looking after compared to a mix of more senior nurses with different experiences supporting the junior nurses into the workforce. So we know that there is a balance thing that needs to be corrected, but mm-hmm. It is a problem if graduates aren't being supported to enter the profession, meaning they're more likely to leave, and that's a problem in contributing to that 70,000.
0: Yeah, who are currently registered but are not working. I guess, and we know that migrant health professionals are a massive contributor to the workforce and an important piece, but is it that we've spent, I guess, a while now almost prioritising them instead of creating conditions where our own professionals feel valued?
2: I wouldn't say we're prioritising them. They are part of our workforce picture, and it's really important that Australia has a multicultural nursing workforce looking after our

0: multicultural society, that does add to the richness of our nursing profession. They're a really important part of what we do. We need all stakeholders to come to the table and make sure that every nursing graduate gets a job. Now, that doesn't mean that migration gets switched off. Skilled workers are a really important part of our profession, and we need to keep them coming into the country to support our junior workforce and making sure we've got the people available to provide the healthcare services that consumers need when and where they need them. Migration is a key part of that, but so is getting it right for our graduate workforce.
1: That would seem to be the issue that I'm kind of getting stuck on there, the fact that we have so many registered nurses that are not currently in the workforce. How do we then keep our nurses engaged and employed in the sector then?
0: It's, again, there's lots of things that contribute to this. We want to be able to offer nurses the flexibility they need to, you know, go to their appointments and look after their children and their families and their parents. But we also need to make sure they're supported to grow in their careers. So we need organisations to commit to the professional development of nurses and supporting them to do that. Sometimes it's things that are outside of the health system that supports people, accommodation in regional, rural and remote locations so that nurses have somewhere to live with their families and, you know, how they can set up in a new community, those sorts of things, really important. But part of that is also helping describe to nurses and to people who are considering nursing how rich a career can be in our profession and how many different places nurses can work.
1: My guest right now is Australian College of Nursing Chief Nursing Officer Frances Rice. Frances, I wonder, what did you make of Mark Butler's announcement of the National Nursing Workforce Strategy today? I tried to make heads or tails of it. It seemed like there was a lot of jargon in there. What did you make of it?
0: The Australian College of Nursing has been calling for the release of the strategy for a long time, so we're really pleased to see that it's been released and that it exists. It was launched at our conference today, so we're going to take our time to make sure we read the document. It's part of our responsibility to help implement it. Need to express a little bit of disappointment that it didn't come with any kind of funding announcement from the Commonwealth. There's lots of opportunities for them to invest in the nursing workforce, but that the strategy has been published is a really good start.
1: It's the first step, but you want to see what the practical implications are. You know, like you said, if there's funding that needs to be put into, you know, a strategy to make it actually work, because it feels like we've been asking the same questions now, Frances, for a long time when it comes to nursing and doctors and the health profession in general. How do you entice young nurses or nurses to remote and regional areas? You know, Queensland's such a huge state, just this state alone. What can we do to make that an attractive career prospect? You know, whether you incentivize once they study to go and do time out in the country, or, you know, it seems like we've had this conversation for a long time.
0: Yeah, I agree, Carla. It is something that is we've been talking about for a long time. There is not a one solution fits all approach. Sometimes people need additional incentives. Again, accommodation is a challenge. We need to make sure people are safe at work. We know that nurses experience occupational violence, and that's in recent data was
1: burnout.
0: In recent data, hospitalisation from assaults was the second highest reason for hospital worker hospitalisation. So that's really concerning. We need the public to commit to nurse safety, and we need organisations and governments to commit to the nursing workforce and to supporting them.
1: I just wonder whether in that regard then, you know, if this national approach, this national workforce strategy will help alleviate any of this, or is this just a matter of you're going to work your way through it and figure out whether or not, because it doesn't feel like a one-size-fits-all strategy is going to work for all states and territories?
0: I think the important thing is this is a strategy that all health ministers across the country have endorsed. That was part of the process to release the strategy. And how each state and territory. How Queensland implements it in their jurisdiction will be important for the Queensland community, and, you know, it might be slightly different in the other states and territories across the country depending on their needs. But all health ministers signed on to this. It is a national strategy, meaning that all governments and stakeholders and education providers and all of us involved in the profession are part of its implementation. And that's a really important thing because there isn't one solution.
1: Frances, I really appreciate your time in having a chat with us. I hope that we get to work through, or you get to work through, this new strategy, and we'll have a solution soon, because it would seem like having tens of thousands of registered nurses there and people needing the care and the jobs not being there for them, it just doesn't seem like it doesn't make sense to me. So I appreciate that you are doing this for us. Thank you, Frances.
0: My pleasure. Thanks, Carla.
1: Frances writes there from the Australian College of Nursing. 133 82 is the open line. Thanks to Watch Smoke Alarms. Of course, you can text through any time. 0499 880 882. L has texted through. Hi, Carla. I don't understand why they don't revert back to when the student nurses were taught and did on-the-job training as they went within the major hospitals. So I guess placement within hospitals and then keep them there. But then this is the thing, it's sometimes the workers aren't, the nurses aren't needed in those major hospitals, or, you know, they have to be placed within regional or remote areas. But it's all the challenges around that we just spoke about, Elle, right? About the fact that there may not be accommodation, there may not be support structures in place for them. 0499 880 882 is the open line number. Of course, after 5 o'clock, you can get quizzical with me. If you want to score yourself $100 to spend here at the Eaton's Hill Hotel, it's Tomahawk Steak Night. Can I just say, and the meat cabinet, is it weird when it happens to me at the butchers as well, when I walk past the meat cabinet, my mouth waters. It's very strange. It's not cooked. It's not normal. 133-882 is the open line number. If you would like to play, let's get quizzical. We'll do that after the 5 o'clock news. It is 11 minutes to five now here on 4BC Drive Show.
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3: In Enoggera, a multi-vehicle crash on Sanford Road at Pratt Street is cleared. The Riverside Expressway heavy in and out of the city. Those outbound delays extending through Woolloongabba and down to Greenslopes. Logan Motorway is on the brakes inbound from Forest Lake to Heathwood. The Gateway Motorway heavy northbound from Boondall to Brackenridge. It's under speed southbound from Tingalpa to Rochdale. And the Pacific Motorway is slow going southbound from Rochdale to Daisy Hill. With traffic every 10 minutes, I'm Jimmy Clark on 882 4BC.
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1: Welcome back to the 4BC Drive Show. 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The NRL Grand Final is the biggest night in rugby league as well, and you could be there to experience it live. 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Win your way to the 2026 NRL Grand Final. It kicks off on Monday only on 4BC. Tonight, we see the Titans. It's an all Queensland derby. It's the Titans v. the Cowboys on the Goldie. The Cowboys will be looking to redeem themselves, one would think, this evening. Of course, we'll chat to Adam Hawes from Sports Day a little later as well on the program. But 133-882 is the open line number. Thanks to Watch Smoke Alarms. If you want to take part in our Let's Get Quizzical quiz, give me a call now, 133-882. Well, industrial action, it comes in many forms, and it seems to happen a lot in Queensland. Today, youth detention workers from the Brisbane, Cleveland and West Moreton Youth Detention Centres, as well as the Wacol Youth Remand Centre, walked off the job. That seems fraught with danger. Their protest is ongoing safety, overcrowding and staffing concerns. Now, negotiations between the Australian Workers' Union started in early March after hundreds of reported assaults on detention centre employees over the past year. And in June, data showed that three quarters of Southeast Queensland facilities were above the safe capacity level. So the industrial action, it started at 9 this morning. It's continuing on through the afternoon. The AWU Queensland Secretary, Stacey Schrinnell, has said this to say at the rally.
10: They want fair wages, safer workplaces, adequate staffing, and they want a government that is willing to recognise and listen to the front line of the youth justice system. We heard the Premier say yesterday that he will stand with and values victims of crime, and he recognises that there is an important role to play in the government and the justice system putting victims of crime first. And I want to remind the Premier that when young people enter this system and they assault our members in their workplace, they themselves become victims of crime. So I plead with the Premier, please stand by your workforce. These people do such essential work for you. It is time that you stood by them and delivered them an offer that allows them the dignity and respect they deserve.
1: In a statement, Youth Justice Minister Laura Gerber said the safety and security of workers and youth in detention centres was vitally important. I guess it comes amid ongoing issues between government and teachers and rail workers and ferry drivers, all this strike action. Again, remember, tomorrow morning, striking again impacting ferry commuters. So, Amy Drew, I'm sure we'll have all the details in the news as well.
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3: The Pacific Motorway is slow southbound from Rochdale to Daisy Hill, and the Gateway Motorway heavy northbound from Bilnell to Bracken Ridge. It's under speed southbound from Tingalpa to Rochdale. The Riverside Expressway is heavy in and out of the city with outbound delays extending through Woolloongabba and down to Green Slopes. The Western Freeway heavy outbound from Toowong to Victory Pocket. And the Centenary Highway is just the same northbound from Darra to the Jindalee Bridge. With traffic every 10 minutes, I'm Jimmy Clark on 882 4BC.
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18: It's 5 o'clock. Good evening. I'm Amy Drew. The Mayor of Charleville says the local community is shaken by the deaths of a man and a woman overnight. A 45-year-old man and a 23-year-old woman were found deceased inside a home after police locked down the neighbourhood for nearly 8 hours to manage the situation. Councillor Sean Renage says the tragedy will be felt deeply and instead encouraged those who need support to reach out. Legislation aimed at slowing the growth of spending within the NDIS will be put to a vote in the Senate later this month. Labor has reached a tacit agreement with the coalition. Speaking to Carla Biniaska, Queensland Labor MP Ali France admits the next few years will be hard, but changes are essential for its success.
19: I lost my leg before the NDIS. I remember the stories of real struggle for people with a disability before the NDIS. So it is about sustainability, but we also have to be honest about the NDIS is not delivering for everybody. The way it has operated, the market has been completely distorted.
18: Emergency crews have located a man's body following a search and rescue operation in Logan. The 83-year-old failed to return home yesterday afternoon after heading out in his boat from the Carbrook boat ramp. The federal government claims new e-bike regulations will help to make Australian roads safer. Labor has tasked the consumer watchdog with developing a national safety standard for battery-powered devices. The move aims to ensure e-bike sale regulations are consistent across every state and territory. Assistant Competition Minister Andrew Lee says the change will help to reduce injuries.
20: This work is about what can be sold and ensuring that Australians have the confidence that when they buy an e-bike, it's safe, and ensuring that people who don't use e-bikes aren't put at risk by bikes that are too fast, overpowered, or easily modified.
18: The federal government is considering shelving its proposed gambling reforms rather than agreeing to changes proposed by other parties. Senior Labor sources say the bill could be pulled and existing rules left in place if a compromise cannot be reached to pass in the Senate. And safety experts say Queensland's road toll is heading in the wrong direction, and a false sense of safety, particularly on country roads, may be to blame. Data released during Rural Road Safety Month shows 56% of drivers are admitting to breaking road rules. Australian Road Safety Foundation founder Russell White says lives are being unnecessarily lost.
0: There's a level of complacency that just through doing things a lot, people tend to have that view that A, there's nothing left to learn, or B, they can handle every situation. And that tends to create this false belief that nothing bad can happen. And the reality is that something extremely bad can happen around the next corner.
18: To finance, the All Lords closed up 47 points at 9,452, one Australian dollar buying 70.4 US cents.
2: 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Brisbane's 4BC.
18: In AFL, Geelong has been named as the club which struck a secret deal with a current player, putting responsibility for future concussions back on the footballer. According to the Herald Sun, the Cats agreed to the deal 2 years ago, and the agreement went to the entire board for approval. Saints coach Ross Lyon says he isn't shocked.
21: I was sort of aware it was coming, because I think the AFL got a whiff of it and reached out to all clubs. Is that you? So it's certainly not us.
18: And the NRL's Indigenous Round begins on the Gold Coast tonight with the Titans hosting the Cowboys. Both sides will be eager to improve after coming off big losses to the Warriors and Roosters last round. It's 5:04.
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3: The Pacific Motorway is slow southbound from Rochdale to Daisy Hill, and the Gateway Motorway is heavy northbound from Boondall to Brackenridge. It's under speed southbound from Tinkalpa down to Rochdale. Riverside Expressway is still heavy in and out of the city, with those outbound delays extending through Woolloongabba on down to Greenslopes. The Western Freeway is heavy outbound from Toowong down to Victory Pocket, and the Centenary Highway just the same northbound from Darra to the Jindalee Bridge. For traffic every 10 minutes, I'm Jimmy Clark on 882 4BC.
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18: Partly cloudy across Brisbane. Chance of smoke haze in the west and south, getting down to 10 degrees overnight. Tomorrow, fine and sunny with a top of 24 in the city, 25 in the west, 22 on the bayside. For the weekend, sunny again Saturday and 24, mostly sunny and 24 for Sunday. On Moreton Bay, variable winds below 10 knots, seas below half a metre. Right now it's 18 degrees in Springwood. I'm Amy Drew, and there'll be more news at 5:30 on your news leader, Brisbane's 4BC.
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1: 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This is where we're broadcasting live from this afternoon. It's part of our 4BC Shouts edition of the Drive program. We're here at Eaton's Hill Hotel. It's a magnificent venue, and it does host some of the biggest acts in the burbs. Prince has played here on this very stage. I'm not going to say on this stage that I'm on, and I'm hoping not, you know, after a song and dance from me, but there have been some big names: Cold Chisel, The Angels, Boom Cash Opera. Who else has been here? Bone Thugs Harmony. Big names over the years have played here at the Eaton's Hill Hotel and now 4BC Drive. And if you want to be part of the action, 133-882, that's the number that you need to call. Thanks to Watch Smoke Alarms if you want to play Let's Get Quizzical. Andrew Kirk from the RACQ will be along after 5:30 to break down if a new federal mandate on e-scooters will make our recent Queensland law changes null and void.
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1: And bad news for Redlands City Council today. And it would explain, go a long way to explaining why, if you live in the Redland areas, things haven't tasted so great with your tap water. Because a report in the Brisbane Times has exposed neglect across its water and sewage systems over the last 20 years. I don't know if you frequently go, I go on to a lot of community Facebook groups and pages just to see the complaints generally. And then I like also seeing CCTV vision of people doing stupid things and getting caught. But the complaints on the community Facebook pages around Redlands about the taste and quality of their tap water is off the Richter. So now a report compiled by Create Advisory found that Redland Council had not focused on what the system needed, instead redirecting funds to other parts of the budget. So the report also says that the councillors were told in November last year the council would need to spend at least $35 million a year on wastewater treatment and another $10 million to bring the network up to scratch, which means the whole system is well and truly in the red, leaving critical underground infrastructure dangerously neglected. Long-term councillor Wendy Boglery has lamented the situation, saying ratepayers are the ones that are now impacted. So it would go a long way to explain why it is there's all those complaints on community social media and social groups, community groups, about why the tap water tastes a little funny if you live in the Redlands.
4: 4BC Drives. Let's get quizzical.
1: All right, give me a call now, 133-882, if you want to win $100 to spend here at the Eaton's Hill Hotel. You could be joining us right here. It's Queensland's best entertainment venue, hosting big acts in the heart of the suburbs. 10 questions in the quiz. You just have to be the last one standing by correctly answering the very last question. 133-882 is the open line number. Charlie has called through from Esk. Hello, Charlie.
5: There you go.
1: I'm good. Charlie, are you feeling confident today?
5: Oh, yeah. Old Bushy, I'll be right.
1: Okay. Fair enough. I like an old Bushy. Man, a few words. All heart. Here we go, Charlie. Question number one. World Expo was held in Brisbane in which year?
5: Oh, in 1988.
1: Correct. Question number two. Which organ in the human body is responsible for pumping blood?
5: Well, the heart.
1: Correct. Question number three, Charlie and Esk. What colour do you get when you mix blue and yellow paint together?
5: Purple.
1: That is not correct, Charlie. Oh, my gosh. We're going to have to move on to Mark.
5: I'm blaming the wife for that one.
1: She told you purple? She threw you a furphy. Sorry. I'm sorry, Charlie. I know we're going to chat again soon at some point, but we have to move on to Mark in Arana Hills. Hello, Mark. Are you there?
6: Yeah, I am. G'day. How are you?
1: I am well. Okay, Mark. The question that we're stuck on right now is question number three. What colour do you get when you mix blue and yellow?
6: We're going to go green.
1: Correct. Just as for fun, just to tell Charlie's wife what happens when you mixed, what colour do you mix to get purple? Do you know?
6: Maybe blue and red.
1: Yeah, you'd be right. That's a bonus question. That's not part of Let's Get Quizzical, but you're smart. I just wanted to make sure that Charlie knew the answer to that. Okay, question number four. What movie character says to infinity and beyond?
6: Buzz Lightyear.
1: Buzz Lightyear, correct. 133-882 is the open line number. Should Mark fall? I don't want to put the mocks on you, Mark. I shouldn't say that. I shouldn't say call me 133-882 just in case Mark fails. We shouldn't do that. Okay. No, okay, sorry. Okay, question number five. Mark from Arana Hills, how many sides does a pentagon have?
6: Five.
1: Yes, correct. We are over halfway now. Question number six. How many letters are there in the alphabet?
6: Ooh, 26.
1: Excellent. Bit of trivia knowledge. Question number seven. Who was the first person to step on the surface of the moon?
6: Neil Armstrong.
1: Correct. $100 to spend here at Eaton's Hill Hotel is on the line. Mark from Arana Hills is at question number eight. Remember, you've got to answer the 10th question correctly to take out today's Let's Get Quizzical. Question number eight. The unicorn is the national animal of which country?
6: Well.
1: Question number eight. 133-882 is the open line. If you know the answer to this question, if Mark is going to stumble here, the unicorn is the national animal of which country?
6: No way.
1: No. No way. I would have probably thought a whale.
6: I had no idea.
1: Yeah. Yeah, this is a tough one. It's one of those weird trivia questions, Mark. I appreciate you playing. 133-882 is the open line number. Maybe next time you'll be lucky. It's a shame too. We're so close to you here at Eaton's Hill Hotel. Maybe someone here at the pub wants to come and play with us. Otherwise, 133-882 is the open line number if you want to play. We're at stuck at question number eight. The unicorn is the national animal of which country? Robert from Aspley has called through. Hello, Robert.
7: Hello.
1: Okay, Robert, do you know which country has the unicorn as their national animal?
7: Yeah, Scotland.
1: Coat of arms, England. Scotland it is. Mm-hmm. All right, we're at question number nine, Robert. No mucking around here. Question nine, what year was the first iPhone released?
7: Oh, say 2007?
1: Correct.
7: Oh, yes.
1: Good guesstimate. Okay, yeah. This is important. This is the last question. Question number 10, you've got to answer this correctly. Okay. Otherwise, we'll have to move on to the next person. All right,
7: yep.
1: Robert and Raspley, it's time for the all-important question number 10. Here we go. Okay, Robert, there is a 44-kilometer-long crater on the moon. Wasn't put there by Elon Musk's rogue SpaceX rocket yesterday. We don't know where that's gone. But there is a crater on the moon and it's named after an Australian city. Which Australian city?
7: Oh, Australian city.
1: There is a 44-kilometre long crater on the moon's surface. It's named after which Australian city? Come on, Robert. You got this. It's the last question. You've got to answer this correctly. No pressure. Yep.
7: Brisbane.
1: Hey! Congratulations. Oh, well done. Who
7: Thanks
1: knew that?
7: Come.
1: You've won yourself that. No problem at all, Robert. That $100 is all yours to spend here at the Eaton's Hill Hotel.
7: Excellent. Thanks for that.
1: Excellent. No worries. Thank you so much for playing. Thanks so much for calling, Robert. Come and say good day. We're going to be here until 6 o'clock. It's Tomahawk Steak Night. You get two of those and a beer, I reckon, if you want, or two lemon squashes or something like that. No judgment. Yeah, no excuses, Robert. Come up and spend the money now. Come and say good day.
8: Yep. Bloody hell.
1: All right. Stay on the line. We'll grab your details. No problem at all. Thank you, Robert. All right. It's easy. You're just going to stay and answer the last question. All right, we'll get the latest in finance news with James Willis, of course, host of Money News, up next.
26: Traffic. Got something you want to say? You're in the right place. 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
3: Riverside Expressway is heavy inbound, but easing now outbound towards the Cape Cook Bridge, and the inner city bypass is struggling both ways through Victory Terrace. The Gateway Motorway, slow going northbound from Boondall to Brackenridge. It's untroubled southbound now from Tingalpa down to Rochdale. If the arterial road is jam-packed, though, northbound through Port Hills. The Western Freeway, heavy outbound from Toowong to Victory Pocket. And the Centenary Highway is the same southbound through Greenbank. For traffic every 10 minutes, I'm Jimmy Clark on 882 4BC.
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1: A show that just keeps on giving here at 4BC Drive. It's your cue to call if you want to win that family pass to Buzz Attack. Have you heard about this? It's Brisbane's wildest, most immersive live game show experience where you and your squad are the stars. So basically, if you know about like escape rooms, they were having a moment a little while back. But it's this real-life game show. If you've ever wanted to be on Wheel of Fortune or maybe the Sale of the Century was more your jam, then you get to go in and play with your friends, your loved ones, a real-life game show experience. So if you want a family pass, if you're looking for something to do this weekend and you want to check out Buzz Attack, the tickets are at feverup.com or just give me a call right now, 133-882. 133-882 is the open line, thanks to Watch Smoke Alarms. And we'll take caller number 4 if you want to win that family pass to go check out Buzz Attack. give me a call now. 133-882 is the open line. Well, this one matters, especially if you've got someone in your life, a mum, an auntie, and an older friend who's ever worried about where she'll live. Because new figures show almost 17,000 women aged 55 and over have sought help from homelessness services across Australia last year. That's more than half of everyone in that age bracket who needed support. And it's important, it is Homelessness Awareness Week this week. And here in Brisbane, the private rental market is about as tight as it gets, with a vacancy rate of just 1%. And the median rent sitting at around $700 a week. It is one of those things. There is help, though, out there. The Housing Older Women Support Service is a Queensland government-funded program, but it helps women over 50 and First Nations women over 45 navigate the system. It started after a group of women banded together and demanded that the government step up, and it's since inspired researchers at the QUT to build an actual board game based on snakes and ladders to help explain what these women are faced with if they are over 55 and looking at homelessness, to explain what they're about to go through. Now, the group say that, you know, just knowing that there are people to turn to if things go wrong has changed the way they feel if they've reached out to that service. And it is a good reminder that housing insecurity doesn't always look like the way you'd expect. And that there is support out there if you need it or someone you love needs it as well. They are just one of the amazing Queensland services that are helping this amazing statistic. It's not amazing in a good way. How have we got to this point? 17,000 women aged over 55 are facing homelessness and have sought help from homelessness services across the country. 133-882 is the open line number. It's time to talk money.
0: Money, money, I just can't get enough.
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1: James Willis, you'll be joining us from 7 o'clock this evening with Money News. What are you discussing tonight?
14: Oh, yeah. Can you hear me, Carla, okay?
1: I can hear you loud and clear.
14: Perfect. That's great. I thought we had a microphone issue, but we don't. We're going to be talking about the tax settings and a further discussion into what's happening with all tax on properties from next year. Sorry, there's a massive echo here, Carla. I can't really hear anything.
1: Oh, no. James, I apologise. We'll try and get you on the line. Maybe there's something going on with some feedback. It's a huge issue, obviously, those that, you know, owned assets prior to 1985 and previously exempt for capital gains tax and they're now going to be hit with that from July of next year. Again, one of those consequences of all these reforms and tax changes that the government has implemented. And I'm sure that you'll be talking about it at length on your program this evening on Money News from 7. And we've lost James. We've lost James, but that's okay. We are broadcasting live from the Eaton's Hill Hotel. That is the case sometimes when we're out and about. We lose our lifeline. But don't worry, James will cover it all. From 7 o'clock this evening on 4BC when he hosts Money News. And, of course, he'll have all your market updates as well. The ASX 200, I know, closed at a new record high of 9,271. That's up 4.8%. He'll have your latest prices as well when it comes to the Aussie dollar. What's that buying in US? And also we'll get the fair fuel price as well for unleaded and for diesel, which would be good as well. So your latest market updates. James will have that with Money News from 7 o'clock this evening. All right, well, let's switch gears now. This was alarming to me. New research has found hundreds of thousands of Australian teenagers are gambling every year, often with the help of their parents. Around 600,000 teens under the age of 18 engage in gambling annually. It's illegal. with many parents treating it as harmless family fun. Almost 30% of parents admit their underage kids have gambled in the past year, often with direct encouragement at home. Adults are buying their kids scratchies. I've got to say, I think I did play scratchies as a kid. But getting them to pick lotto numbers, I've even had my dog with his nose choose lotto numbers. I didn't realise it was that harmful. Ignorance on my behalf, obviously. Placing sports bets, though, on their behalf, that's something else. Two out of three parents who say gamble say their teenagers are right next to them when they place their bets. Experts warn that this parental involvement is the single biggest factor predicting whether a teenager develops a serious gambling problem down the track. You know what else leans into that? When you go out and places have like those chocolate machines and those different gaming machines for kids with toys in them, that the dopamine hit they get from that, I feel like it's the same as a gaming machine. Despite the risk, parents rank gambling as their absolute lowest concern for their children compared to other issues like bullying and mental health. That would be understandable. Now, I think I don't know whether or not we got James back on the line. If he's there or not, doesn't matter. We'll make sure that we catch him from 7 o'clock this evening. Now, I know that Amy drew in the newsroom. Hello, goodbye. We're saying goodbye to Nicholas, who's come to say g'day here at Eaton's Hill Hotel. Thanks, Nicholas. You have a wonderful afternoon. So you can drop by and say g'day to us. We are here at Eaton's Hill Hotel. We'll be here until 6 o'clock. We're broadcasting live. Of course, it is Queensland's best entertainment venue hosting big acts in the burbs. And Nicholas dropped by to say g'day. Alana has texted through because we were just talking about the shortage of nurses. But there's a surplus of nurses who are registered, 70,000 of them, in fact, who could be working, but there aren't enough jobs for them. Alana says, hi, Carla, wish they would drop the COVID vaccine mandate for new nurses. It's been the main reason my son is doing a paramedicine degree and not the dual para nursing degree. A real shame is he wants to work regionally as an incredibly dedicated and talented individual. Warm regards. Alana from Eaton's Hill. Hope you're enjoying our local pub. I certainly am, Alana. Why aren't you here? Take the night off from cooking, Alana. Come and join us here at the Eaton's Hill Hotel. I'm eyeing off that 550-gram tomahawk steak, can I just say? The smell that wafts through from the char section of the kitchen is incredible. It's beautiful. It's a great night. The heaters are on here in the beer garden. Come and join us, Alana. Now, I didn't realise that there was still a COVID vaccine mandate for new nurses. I thought we'd moved past that, but clearly it's still there. And if your son, as you say, is dedicated and wants to do his job, I don't know why that hasn't been dropped. It's your choice whether you want to or not. I am. I did. But it hasn't certainly impacted on the work that I'm doing. But if it's something that's it's sort of hindering your son and his progress in his career that he chooses, Alana, it seems like it might be a little bit outdated. Congratulations to Jenny from Daybro, who won the double pass to Buzz Attack, the family pass to double Buzz Attack, actually. After 5:30, we're going to chat e-scooter reform with the RACQ. But first, it's time to go to the newsroom. All right, police are continuing to investigate the circumstances surrounding the sudden deaths of two people in the state's southwest. Amy Drew, what's the latest?
18: Yeah, Carla, residents in Charleville spent 8 hours under lockdown overnight as police responded to reports of a serious assault. The bodies of a 23-year-old woman and a 45-year-old man were located inside a home just after one this morning, while a young child was safely removed from the scene. Also today, a man is in police custody in the state's far north following a pursuit that spilled into a Townsville shopping centre. Forensic Science Queensland has confirmed an audit is under way on more than 900 DNA statements after errors were uncovered. Queensland Corrective Services say they fooled $250,000 worth of illicit drugs being smuggled into a Brisbane prison through fake legal mail. And in sport, the NRL's Indigenous Round is beginning tonight on the Gold Coast with the Titans hosting the Cowboys. And Carla, I'll have more news at 6.
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3: In McDowell, there's a crash on Queens Road at the Roadie Road roundabout. Has minor delays there. The Gateway Motorway, slow going there northbound through Bracken Ridge. It's completely untroubled southbound from Tinker up to Rochdale. Riverside Expressway heavy in and out of the city with outbound delays extending through Woolloongabba down to Greenslopes. Gympie Arterial Road still jam-packed northbound through Bald Hills. The Western Freeway heavy outbound from Toowong to Victory Pocket, and the Centenary Highway is the same northbound from Darra to the Jindalee Bridge. For traffic every 10 minutes, I'm Jimmy Clark on 882 4BC.
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1: It is 28 minutes to 6 here on 4BC Drive. Having compliant smoke alarms installed in your home is one thing. Making sure it has a sound that actually wakes you up is another. In sleep research, standard high-frequency smoke alarm sounds have failed to wake around 85% of children and up to half of older adults. Scientific research has shown that a 520Hz square wave sound is far more effective at waking sleeping people, especially children, older adults and people with hearing loss. That's why Watch Genius smoke alarms only use a 520Hz square wave sound. 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And as we know, in a fire, every second matters. So the real question isn't, do you have a smoke alarm? It's, will its sound wake you up? Don't take chances. When upgrading, ask your installer or electrician for Watch Genius smoke alarms.
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1: Adam Hawes joins me now, the host of Sports Today on 4BC. Of course, he picks up where I leave off at 6 p.m. Good evening to you, Adam.
23: Good evening, Carla.
1: All right, it's Thursday. It means footy's back. It's an all-Queensland clash tonight. Are the Cowboys ready to redeem themselves? Are they playing for pride?
23: Well, you'd hope so. You'd hope they're ready to redeem themselves because they embarrassed themselves last week, didn't they? 82 points to 12 for the Roosters. So all eyes will be on North Queensland tonight when they take on the Gold Coast to see if they can bounce back from that hiding. They need to bounce back, Carla, because there's a final spot up for grabs. Mm-hmm. If they can get their act together. Jonathan Thurston, North Queensland's finest, will preview all the action for us.
1: Amazing. He must be, you know, as a former Cowboy, he must have some things to say about it, no doubt.
23: Yes, well, he would have hurt him last week. In fact, you can see on Nine's coverage, he looked shattered with that result. So no doubt he may have had a word to the Cowboys this week to get him ready.
1: Mm-hmm. Now, listen, another All-Queensland clash on Saturday, the Battle of Brisbane. Unsurprisingly, it has sold out. Are the Broncos still smack-talking the Dolphins?
23: Yes, I would think so. They have been all week. They're trying to upset the Finns. They'd love nothing more than to see the Finns crash out of finals contention. If they could have some sort of say in that, that would make them very happy because it's been a bleak year for the Broncos, Carla, as you know. And they're up for this one. We'll also hear from the great Gus Gould. He's got a theory on why the Broncos have crashed so spectacularly this season.
1: I mean, Gus has got some great insights. I always love listening to his podcast. He seems to get it right. He's had the so far he's predicted most of what's happened this season.
23: Yeah, he's a guru. He's a guru. He knows more about the game than anyone else.
1: All right, and I hear that's the royalty that's going to be joining you tonight on the program.
23: Yeah.
1: Is there anything else that's going on? Jeez, can you pack any more superstars in your show, Adam? It's only for an hour.
23: Well, yeah, we can. We've got former Swans coach John Longmire coming on as well, and we've got Alan Border, cricket legend, AB, he's coming on to

0: because it's, I don't mean to be disrespectful. I just can't get involved.
1: Again, you need to have a look at yourself.
0: Sorry,
1: you better ask
0: okay,
1: them
0: sorry,
1: to have the
0: right
1: idea. Okay?
0: Sorry. Sorry. I'll check myself at the door, Adam. Thank you so much. We'll catch you sports today from 6 o'clock this evening here on 4BC.
1: Thanks, Carla.
0: See you, Adam. Well, the ACCC is set to develop a national safety framework under Australian consumer law to stamp out high-powered e-devices. Many of these illegal or modified devices reach speeds far beyond lawful limits, creating huge risks for riders and pedestrians. Here in Queensland, 12 people have already lost their lives and over 6,000 were admitted to emergency departments from e-mobility incidents just last year. I want to try and understand what these new rules will mean for Queenslanders. We're joined now by RACQ's Principal Technical Researcher, Andrew Kirk. Good afternoon to you, Andrew.
2: Yeah, good afternoon, Carla.
0: Okay, what exactly is going to be changing for buyers and sellers, I guess, with this new framework?
2: Yeah, well, I guess at the moment it's just been announced that the government has directed the ACCC to develop something, a nationally consistent consumer product safety standard for all e-mobility devices, which includes e-bikes, e-scooters, e-skateboards and, you know, mono-wheels and the whole raft of them. So we need to wait and see exactly what the ACCC come up with. But what we expect to see addressed is things like device definitions, speed and power limits, battery and fire safety, anti-tampering measures and compliance labelling.
0: It's one of these things. Queensland introduced its own e-mobility rules recently. So will, do you know if these new federal laws will override our own state laws or will it complement them?
2: If those items that I just mentioned are addressed, it will complement Queensland laws. We're actually probably the leader in the nation when it comes to e-mobility development and rules and regulations and trying to get on top of these overpowered bikes and scooters that we're just seeing en masse now. And I think from a federal level, it's a good thing because we can get in and we can control the importation of these devices. And hopefully what we want to see from the RACQ perspective is making sure that the anti-tampering requirements are strong and going to be secure so that people can't just easily bypass them. And the other thing we want to see is these illegal high-powered off-road devices that are getting through under that premise that they are for off-road use only, but then they end up all over, you know, golf courses and parks and on the streets and big mass ride-outs and what have you. That's what we want to see addressed.
0: Yeah, because Andrew, that's the thing that I found in doing research. It's so easy, and it's not just, you know, YouTube videos or social media telling you how you can soup up your e-mobility device. It's some retailers even giving advice on how to, you know, increase the speed or take speed limiters off the things that they're selling, which is just mind-boggling to me. A national, I guess, consumer standard, you know, would that be enough to stop these sort of, you know, people buying these dodgy imports or modifying their bikes post-sale?
2: It certainly will help with regard to ease of access because, yes, as you say, at the moment there's lots of retailers and online sellers and that can easily get them into the country just by using that premise that this device is for off-road use only. And, yes, as you said, if you walk into a shop, most of the time that retailer will tell you how to soup up the power on it. Some retailers I've even seen on their websites advertising with links to YouTube links showing you how to do it, which is just irresponsible.
0: Yeah.
2: But, you know, the police have got a hard job ahead of them and there needs to be some degree that comes down to, you know, controlling these things at a federal level. So the government's done a great thing here in getting the ACCC to start developing and looking at this. But in the meantime, there's got to be some premise put on parents as well, because a lot of these young kids that are getting these devices, they're not paying for them themselves because they are expensive. So there's got to be some pushback to parents to say, hey, this isn't good enough. You need to be looking at these devices and not buying illegal.

0: electrical devices for your kids to then go on a mass ride out across the city and disrupt traffic and, you know, cause stress and what have you to pedestrians and vulnerable road users.
1: Yeah, Andrew Kirk from RSEQ, the principal technical researcher, is who I'm having a chat to right now. Andrew, I guess what would it mean for like reputable retailers, those that are doing the right thing, selling them with limiters on and whatever else, and you know, and those of us who want to buy a safe, legal e-device, you know, what does it mean for those reputable ones, the ones that are doing the right thing?
0: I think it's a good thing for the retailers that are doing the right thing, and there are a lot of them out there, and they don't want to see these illegal high-powered devices on the roads as much as the rest of the community doesn't. So these rules and regulations won't harm them because those devices are already certified to the European EN 15194 standard, which is used overseas, and that's the standard that's now been legislated in Queensland. Yeah. So those retailers doing the right thing, it's not going to affect them at all. In fact, it's probably going to help them out by getting rid of all these illegal high-powered devices, and people will then be looking at the compliant devices from reputable retailers.
1: I guess then we'll just have to wait and see what the ACCC develop. Whether or not, you know, it improves this federal framework. It's all in aid to keep riders and pedestrians safe, because we certainly don't like those statistics. They're huge. The people that have lost their lives and the people that have been in the thousands admitted to ER over the year alone with e-mobility incidents. I really appreciate your time, Andrew. I'm sure we'll keep a keen interest across this as that framework gets developed.
0: Absolutely, Kayla. We will be following it closely and checking for the updates and commenting back to government as necessary.
1: Amazing. Thank you, Andrew Kirk there from the RACQ, with this new framework for e-mobility devices. And he's right, they're not cheap. They cost a couple of $1,000 for an e-bike or an e-scooter, and they're often young kids. And I know that, you know, we waited so long for this inquiry to be handed down here in Queensland. But I just wonder whether or not the horse has bolted on this. And there are so many online retailers of these devices. If you've got the cash and you can, you know, you can find it, and then you can find out information on how to soup them up. I just wonder whether or not we have, you know, the horse has bolted. 133-882 is the open line, thanks to Watch Smoke Alarms. Of course, you can text through as well, 0499-880-882, as Mike has texted through regarding e-bikes and scooters. It's more effective to arrest the drug user or the drug dealer. So should we target those retailers that are doing the wrong thing, or target the riders, the people that are doing the wrong thing by riding them out there? All right, after the break, I want to know, what's the biggest tip you've ever left? Because someone on the sunny coast has gone well above and beyond for a simple cup of coffee. The tip that they left behind is staggering. It's 14 minutes to 6 here on 4BC Drive.
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3: Depot Road has a westbound crash. It's past the Gateway flyover in Deegan with minor delays. In McDowell, there's a crash on Queens Road at the Roddy Road roundabout. Minor delays there as well. The Gateway motorway slow going northbound through Brackenridge. Riverside Expressway still heavy in and out of the city with outbound delays extending through Woolloongabba down to Greenslopes. The Western Freeway heavy outbound from Toowong to Fig Tree Pocket. And the Centenary Highway just the same northbound from Darra to the Jindalee Bridge. Traffic every 10 minutes. I'm Jimmy Clark on 882 4BC.
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1: Welcome back to the 4BC Drive Show. A glaring omission on our behalf. Josh Morris from the Continuous Call team gives out tips. We are leading the 4BC tipping comp. And we've forgot about him. So Sam Leckie has joined me on stage here at the Eaton's Hill Hotel, where we've been broadcasting live all afternoon. So he's going to give us our tips in just a second. The pressure is on now because we're leading, and I don't want to throw away a lead very quickly. Staff at a tiny bakery on the sunny coast, Mooloolah Valley to be precise, got a shock of their lives. Get this, a regular customer who goes in and just gets a coffee, a $5 coffee, through the week went in and tipped the staff there, four staff in total that were on shift that day, $1,000. No one knows his name. He's just a regular guy who orders a coffee and pays and leaves. This time, though, he's left a lot more than just a compliment. He just wanted them to share it amongst them. He didn't. They tried to give the money back. They wouldn't take it back. He wouldn't take it back. He just said, "You guys work really hard in here. Split this between you." Imagine that, $1,000 in a tip. I don't know anyone who tips. I tip if it's excellent service. The time I won't tip is when I've had to be like forced to order via a QR code, because what am I tipping? What service am I tipping for? But this is incredibly generous. I wonder whether the tipping culture is not strong here, because our wages are good and that, but I believe that if you've been provided great service that you should provide a tip. But that's a good day at work. A bakery, imagine that. $5 coffee, you get $1,000 tip. That's amazing. All right, Sam Leckie, in lieu of Josh Morris, J-Moz from the Continuous Call team, who usually does our footy tips, I am dragging you on the show to give us your footy tips for this round of the NRL, because I can't lose the lead that we have. We're on a roll with the footy tipping comp here at 4BC.
8: I'm going to give you a really, really hard reality check.
1: What's that?
8: You're not first.
1: Well, we dropped down after last week.
8: You're 11th.
1: That's not true.
8: Yeah.
1: That's not true.
8: Winner, bin chicken dinner. That's you, right?
1: No, that's not us.
8: 11th.
1: No, that's not us.
8: Who are you then?
1: I don't know. But we're better than 11th. We're better than 11th.
8: You have collapsed.
1: Okay, fine. Well, then this is a celebrity spin. Consider this your chance to redeem ourselves. Let's go through the round.
8: I'm sorry, Josh Morris, by the way.
1: I know, he's going to come at you. Starting this evening, you've got the Titans on the Goldie playing host to the Cowboys. Who are you tipping?
8: Cowboys. after that big loss last week, I reckon they bounce back.
9: Really?
8: Yeah. After a big loss like that, especially a team that's not actually bad in the Cowboys, I reckon they'll bounce back.
1: Okay. All right. Tomorrow, the 6 o'clock game, it's the Warriors against the Panthers.
8: It's a bit of a coin flip. I've seen Luke Metcalf playing halfback for the Warriors, which is a late in, but I think the Panthers will get over the line, have a bit too much muscle.
1: Okay, the main game tomorrow night, Friday night, it's the Roosters v the Bulldogs. Now, I thought it was a line ball call on this, but the Roosters are out in front as favourites.
8: Well, when you beat a team by 70, it will probably do that. I reckon, look, the Doggies, they're into the top eight, but yeah. I think the Roosters will just have too much class across the board. But it's been a good resurgence from the Dogs the last couple of weeks.
1: That's what I'm thinking. I thought there was a bit of momentum there, but you're right. When you pile on 70-plus points. Okay, to the Saturday afternoon game, you've got Storm against Manly.
8: Four losses in a row for Fosball. So if he loses again this weekend, I reckon he'll get sacked, and then we'll be looking at a third Manly coach in a year. That won't happen. I'm being silly, but I think Manly win. I think Manly will beat the Storm. I know Cameron Munster's back, but too many injuries for Melbourne.
1: Okay, all right. Saturday afternoon, you've got the Battle of Brisbane. You've got the Broncos v the Dolphins.
8: Yeah, I can't blame the Broncos if their heads are in Bali by this weekend, so I'm going to go the Dolphins.
1: Yeah, they already had their muck up. What's not
8: Mad Monday? I hope not. They've had enough off-field issues this year that they don't need an early Mad Monday, but no. I reckon the Dolphins win.
1: It's Mad Monday every week for the Broncos.
8: It is now,
1: like this season. Okay, the Saturday evening game, you got the Rabbitohs v the Eels.
8: Jason Matthews' presence in Sydney will be enough to get the Rabbitohs over the line.
1: Oh, the birthday boy. It's his birthday. You want to hand him an
8: happy
1: early birthday
8: present.
1: Okay, Sunday. Oh, thank you. There you go. Jason Matthews, our breakfast host. He's going all the way. Is he going to Sydney just to watch the game?
8: He's jumping across to watch the Swans.
1: Oh my God.
8: No, other way around. Swans at first.
1: The Swans first, then he's going to watch Rabbitohs. Okay, Sunday afternoon, 2 o'clock, you've got the Raiders against the Knights.
8: It's going to be cold, so the Raiders and the Knights with a couple of big injuries too.
1: But it's a close one, that one.
8: That'll be a good game.
1: And then last game of the round for Sunday afternoon, you've got the Dragons facing off against the Sharks, who are on a tear at the moment.
8: Yeah, the Sharks will win that one. If the Broncos are in Bali, then the Dragons have been in Phuket for probably the last
1: 20 years.
8: Yeah, the last 2 months at least.
1: Okay, so we're backing the Sharks there. Thank you, Sam. Pressure without notice, but that's because you forgot to call Jay Moss. Poor Josh Morris has been waiting for our call.
8: I was too excited to be at the pub.
1: You are. We are at the Eaton's Hill Hotel. We're going to wrap things up on the 4BC Drive Show after this.
2: 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Got something you want to say? You're in the right place. 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
3: The Pacific Motorway has a northbound crash. It's blocking the right lane after Esher Street in Tarragindi with heavy delays back past Marshall Road. Depot Road has a westbound crash past the Gateway Flyover in Deegan, minor delays there. And in McDowell, that crash on Queens Road at the Rady Road roundabout is now cleared. The Gateway Motorway, just a small slow spot northbound through Brackenridge. The Riverside Expressway is heavy in and out of the city with outbound delays extending through Woolloongabba down to Green Slopes. For traffic every 10 minutes, I'm Jimmy Clark on 882 4BC.
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1: The lovely Alison Ariotti is hosting Nine News tonight from 6 p.m. Alison, what's making news headlines today?
12: Well, look, a bit of a sombre start. We've got a horrible story coming out of southwest Queensland today. A man and woman found dead inside a home in Charleville. This discovery was made in the early hours of this morning after a pretty major 7-hour lockdown for the community there. Police now investigating murder-suicide. Also tonight, the state's DNA lab is back in the headlines. A bungle has surfaced, and that's triggered yet another review of every DNA statement, this time issued over the past 3 years. Now, for the second Friday running, ferry crews will walk off the job for 2 hours tomorrow morning from 8 a.m. again. So it's certainly time to make alternative plans if you're normally on the water tomorrow morning. We've got a great story tonight about how the humble backyard garden could help reduce your risk of diabetes. And I love this last one. A reunion a decade in the making. Mufasa, a ginger cat, has somehow found its way back to its owner after doing a runner 11 years ago. Now, you will love this story, I think, of how he found his way home.
1: Oh, amazing. Thank you so much, Alison. We'll catch you from 6 p.m. this evening.
12: No worries, Carlo. Thanks so much.
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1: Look at some of the weather and temperatures across southeast Queensland for tomorrow. In Brisbane, it'll be a low of 10 degrees, a top of 24, sunny with some light winds. In Logan, it'll be a low of 8 degrees, a top of 23 degrees and sunny. In Ipswich, it'll be a low of 3 degrees, a top of 25 and sunny, the chance of some morning frost. Redlands, a low of 8 degrees, a top of 23 degrees. On the Gold Coast, a low of 12, a top of 22. And on the Sunshine Coast tomorrow, expect a low of 9 and a top of 23 degrees. Thank you so much for your company. Sean Sennett, our music guru, will be along tomorrow on the program with music from bands that performed at the Ekka. Thank you so much for your company. We'll do it all again tomorrow.
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14: It's 6 o'clock. Good evening. I'm Amy Drew. Police are continuing to investigate the circumstances surrounding the sudden deaths of two people in the state's southwest. Residents in Charleville spent 8 hours under lockdown as police responded to reports of a serious assault. The bodies of a 23-year-old woman and a 45-year-old man were located inside a home just after one this morning, while a young child was safely removed. Southern Region Assistant Commissioner Matthew Vanderbilt says officers were faced with a confronting crime scene.
15: And I understand this will become more apparent as we determine the circumstances further, but I understand that the situation became quite dynamic and quite threatening to police quite quickly, and that they withdrew to a point of safety. Negotiators were engaged at that point, and specialist police were then activated and alive from Brisbane.
14: A man is in police custody following a pursuit in the state's north. Georgina Winter has the details.
16: Police were called to a Townsville property just before midday in relation to a person of interest. When officers arrived, it's alleged two people fled the area in a Holden Commodore. Polair and on-ground police then tracked the car to an Aitkenvale shopping centre where a man allegedly jumped out and tried to force his way into other vehicles, causing damage in the process. He then ran inside the shopping centre. Officers presented a taser, but it wasn't deployed, with the 23-year-old then taken into custody. Charges are yet to be laid. Georgina Winter reporting.
14: Forensic Science Queensland has confirmed an audit is underway on more than 900 DNA statements after errors were uncovered. Statements were provided to police and the Office of the DPP over the past 3 years. Director Mick Fuller says the majority reviewed so far seem to be administrative mistakes.
17: Some of the things that we are seeing wrong is just, say, the case number not being transcribed properly, potentially a wrong date. They're the majority of the mistakes. The thing that's important in this, what we have seen definitively, is that the science is right. It is merely the information that has been taken.
14: And Pauline Hanson is accusing the nation's education system of being biased against her and One Nation. It's amid revelations students across the country are set to walk out of class next week, protesting the rise of the minor party. Hanson says it's the result of teachers promoting their own political views onto students.
18: I've had kids that have said to me, I wanted to do an essay on you, right? Because they said, do one on your hero. The teacher said, he said, I picked you. And the teacher said, no, you can't do it on her. She's too controversial.
14: To finance, your Lords closed up 46 points at 9,452. One Australian dollar is buying 70.3 US cents.
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14: Dolphins coach Christian Wolf has no doubts his skipper will find form in the sold-out battle for Brisbane against the Broncos. Isaiah Katoa had a mixed return from injury last week against the Dragons, but Wolf says he'll be primed for Saturday night.
19: Coming in off such a long period out, he wasn't quite what we know Isaiah can be, but he'll be a lot better for the run, and he's had a really good preparation this week. It's great having him back. He's a class player.
14: Indigenous round begins tonight on the Gold Coast, the Titans hosting the Cowboys. In AFL, Lions coach Chris Fagan insists he's not losing any sleep over Lachie Neale's visit to Collingwood HQ, but says it would have been nice to get a heads up before it hit the media. And in tennis, plenty of Aussie stars still alive at the Canada Open. Top seed Alex Dermidor joining Alexi Poprin, Maya Joint and Talia Gibson in advancing to the round of 32.
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3: The Pacific Motorway has a northbound crash blocking the right-hand lane after Esher Street in Tarragindi. Heavy delays there back to Nathan. Depot Road has a westbound crash past the Gateway flyover in Deegan. The Riverside Expressway, heavy in and out of the city with outbound delays hampered by a breakdown before O'Keefe Street in Woolloongabba. The Gateway Motorway has a small slow spot northbound through Bracken Ridge. Western Freeway, heavy outbound from Indooroopilly to Fig Tree Pocket. For traffic, every 10 minutes, I'm Jimmy Clark on 882 4BC.
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14: Partly cloudy across Brisbane for the evening. Chance of smoke haze in the south, getting down to 10 degrees overnight. For tomorrow, fine and sunny across the region, a top of 24 degrees. For the weekend, sunny again Saturday and 24 the top, 24 for Sunday as well and mostly sunny. On Moreton Bay, variable winds below 10 knots, seas below half a metre. Right now it's 18 degrees in Tagum. 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
26: Great to have you on board this Thursday night. We've got some footy on. It's an all Queensland affair, in fact, between the Titans and Cowboys at Cbus Super Stadium. I reckon the Cowboys can't get out there quick enough after that debacle last week against the Roosters, 82-12. Still trying to process that scoreline. Cowboys legend Jonathan Thurston will join me very shortly to preview all the action. He'll be part of Nine's coverage from 7:30 p.m. live and free. I'd love to hear from you as well. Of course, 131873 is the number. 0460 873 873 is the text line. You can email us at the websites 2GB and 4BC. Click on the feedback icon. Speaking of Queensland, this weekend's Battle of Brisbane, or Battle for Brisbane, sorry, between the Dolphins and Broncos at Suncorp Stadium has been declared a sellout. 52,000 fans. How good. Even though the Broncos, they're brown bread for 2026, they will be up for this one against the Finns, make no mistake. They'd love to trip them up as they try and make the finals for the very first time. I'll go over some team news for you a little later because there is a major change for the New Zealand Warriors ahead of tomorrow night's blockbuster with the Panthers. Part of that is Luke Metcalf being back in the mix for the Warriors. Another Dragon has signed on the dotted line. Can you believe this? Jacob Halangahu, the talented young back rower, has re-signed with the Dragons. Now, normally when you get a wooden spoon, players run in the opposite direction. How have the Dragons done this? It's quite incredible. Some news on Rabbitohs hooker Brandon Smith. He said through his lawyer that he wants to get on with his life after an insider betting charge against him was dropped today. Smith was at the Southport court to fight the charge. Prosecutors withdrew the allegation, citing a lack of evidence. The Rabbitohs star is still facing a separate allegation. He supplied cocaine to a fellow player in 2025. Now, we have got some very big names on the show tonight. Apart from Jonathan Thurston, which I've already mentioned, you will also be hearing from former Sydney Swans coach John Longmire, plus cricket legend Alan Border will also be coming onto the show for a chat because, would you believe, the summer of cricket is almost here. Next week, in fact, it will be the first test between Australia and Bangladesh taking place in Darwin. So can you believe it? Test cricket in August. It really is a year-round sport these days. We've also got our CRC monthly sports spotlight because it is a very big month coming up for the Wallabies. It's a new era under coach Les Kiss, and we'll hear from him very shortly. Adam Hawes with you this Thursday, the 6th of August. Welcome to Sports Today. And we'll be getting to Jonathan Thurston very shortly to preview all the action from Cbus Super Stadium. The Titans taking on the Cowboys. Can the Cowboys bounce back from that hiding last week? Well, as I mentioned earlier, some big team news for tomorrow's match over in Auckland between the Warriors and the Panthers. So Tamari Martin, Warriors halfback, he is out with a hamstring injury. Not a bad replacement, Luke Metcalf. Luke Metcalf, the forgotten man of the Warriors, he is back. He'll play his first NRL game in over 4 months. And just to remind you, he was actually the best player in the comp at one stage last year. He was leading the Dally M Player of the Year award until he suffered that ACL injury. And then Tamari Martin came in, took his place, and Tanner Boyd came in initially, took his place and played some great footy. Then Tanner Boyd went down with an ACL, and then Tamari Martin came in and played great footy. So he's held the spot, but now he's got a hamstring injury. Opens the door for Luke Metcalf, who's Dragons bound, of course, next year. And we'll be interested to see how Luke Metcalf aims up against the Panthers tomorrow, who have a change of their own. And that is that Jack Cogger is not going to play in that match tomorrow because he has stayed in Sydney. Now, initially, I thought this was because he copped a battering last week. If you saw him on the telly last night, Jack Cogger, he looked like he'd gone 12 rounds with Mike Tyson. But it actually is for the impending birth of his child. So Jack Cogger remaining. That means Blaise Talangi will be coming into that Panthers side. You'd imagine, not confirmed, but you'd imagine it will be Blaise Talangi coming into that side to take on the Warriors. So there you go. That's some team news for tomorrow's big game. Plenty happening in Perth in the next 48 hours. This is obviously leading up to the Melbourne Manly game. That's on Saturday. There's going to be a march. MG told us all about that the other day. A march, they're going to reveal the jersey. I'm just looking at this press release now from the NRL. And we had another signing today for the Bears. Morgan Smithies from the Raiders, English test forward, very hard-working forward, a tough player. He signed a three-year deal, so he's off there.
0: But tomorrow, 3 o'clock East Coast time, jersey reveal. So there'll be simultaneous events occurring in Perth and North Sydney to celebrate the team's shared history. The North Sydney Bears, of course, and the Western Reds back in the day. Then there'll be a bear walk. Bears coach Mal Meninga will lead a march to the stadium prior to kickoff on Saturday to showcase to all the passionate fans who've shown their support for the club. So plenty happening in Perth. And just on the march, who would you want to see out in front? If there's two players representing both those clubs, the North Sydney Bears and the Western Reds, what two players do you reckon would be most appropriate to lead that march? One from each club. Let me know. 131873 is the number. 0460 873 873 is the text line. Two standouts for me would be Billy Moore from the North Sydney side of things and MG, our very own MG, from the Western Reds side of things. But there's plenty of other names. I'd love to hear who you think should lead that march to HBF Park on Saturday for the launch of the Perth Bears. It is time now to talk some more rugby league, because the NRL's Indigenous round kicks off tonight at Cbus Super Stadium. The Titans taking on the Cowboys. For more, I'm joined by league legend Jonathan Thurston, who's part of Nine's coverage. JT, welcome to the show.
4: Yeah, thanks for having me.
0: Pleasure, mate. Before we talk about the game, Indigenous Round is here. The NRL does it so well, don't they?
4: Yeah, they certainly do. They've been doing it for many years, and it's a great way to celebrate our Indigenous culture that's contributed so much to rugby league. So, yeah, the NRL do a wonderful job, and I'm looking forward to tonight's game as well. There's a few Indigenous boys running around, so should be a great weekend or a couple of weeks for footy.
0: Absolutely. Just on last night's show, JT, we ran a poll, name your favourite Indigenous player of all time. Your old mate, Matty Bowen, got quite a few votes. As a kid, who did you enjoy watching?
4: Well, he was probably the reason why I moved to Townsville to play alongside Matty Bowen. So he was one of my fan favourites playing in the NRL.
0: Yeah.
4: As a kid, I grew up supporting the Canberra Raiders, so Kenny Nagus and Laurie Daly were my fan favourites.
0: Yeah, love Kenny Nagus. Wow. Okay, tonight's game, mate, all eyes on the Cowboys. 82-12 last week. Would have been humiliating for the players. Can they bounce back?
4: Yeah, well, I hope so. They definitely need to after being embarrassed last week at home by the Roosters. So from all reports, they've had a good week. They're jumping out of their skin and they're looking to bounce back. So there's still a lot to play for the Cowboys. They're still in touch in distance with the eight. And a win tonight, next week, with the bye to come, could put them a little bit higher up on the ladder as well. But our defense was woeful last week, so that's an area that they need to improve on. And if they can control the ball and have a little bit of possession, I think they only had 36 possession last week off the back of their errors and their ill discipline. So if they can tidy those two areas up, that'll put them in good stead for a good performance tonight.
0: JT, as a Cowboys great yourself, you looked shattered after that game up in Townsville last week on the Nine coverage. Did you speak to the team at all this week to try and pick them up?
4: No, unfortunately, I didn't have enough time to get into the club and see the players at all. But Matty Scott got around the boys as well this week. So, you know, the former players, ex-players of the Cowboys are certainly still there supporting the boys. And, you know, like I said, we're looking forward to seeing how they perform tonight. It's a great track out here too, so looks like it'll be fast football played, plenty of ball movement, great conditions down here.
0: All right, what about the Titans, mate? They're out of the finals race. Is it hard to stay motivated in the final weeks of the season when you know it's nearly over?
4: No, not at all. You got to have pride in your performance, and even though that you're missing out on the finals, there's still competition for spots in the team. Unfortunately, Zane Harrison's hurt his hamstring and is out for the rest of the year, so that gives Lachlan Ilias an opportunity at halfback. And, you know, I think they play the Dolphins, Sharks and someone else over the coming week, so they'll be looking to put a few of those teams to the sword to upset their chance of playing in the eight.
0: All righty, give us your tip. Usually Cowboys, you're sticking with the Cowboys.
4: Yeah, I'm sticking with the Cowboys to bounce back after last week. So hopefully they put in a great performance and, repay the faith that the fans show.
0: Yeah, there's plenty on the line. A final spot up for grabs. Titans v Cowboys live and free on 9 from 7:30 p.m. JT, as always, thanks for coming on the show. Look forward to the call on 9 tonight.
4: No worries. Thanks for having me.
0: There is Jonathan Thurston from Nine. We need to get to a break here on Sports Today. Love to hear from you, though. 131-873 is the number. 0460-873-873 is the text line. Let me know who should lead that march to HBF Park in Perth. Which Western Reds player, which North Sydney Bears player you reckon should be out in front? Stick around, because up next we are speaking with the great Alan Border.
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0: The Pacific Motorway has a northbound crash blocking the right-hand lane after Esher Street and Tarragindi. Depot Road has a westbound crash past the Gateway Motorway flyover in Deegan and a Centenary Highway under speed northbound from Sumner to the Jindalee Bridge. But elsewhere, the Gateway Motorway...
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2: 21 minutes after 6 o'clock this Thursday evening. Alan Border standing by, but let's just jump to the open line now. I ask for your nominations for who should lead the march, the Perth Bears march on Saturday. Greg's called in from Blacktown. G'day, Greg.
8: Yeah, evening, Adam. Oh, geez, it's hard to go past Greg Flora, mate.
2: Yeah, Flo would have to get a lot of votes. And he did a lot of hard work, Flo, to keep the Bears alive after they were booted from the competition. And he'd be a proud man to see them get back there in 2027 as the Perth Bears.
8: That's right. Yep.
2: Yeah, beautiful one. That's a great choice, Greg. Thanks so much for calling in. On the text line, Narelle, same theme. Greg Florimo, lead the march for North Sydney. Go the Bears. Good on you, Narelle. Darren says Brad McKay from the Western Red side of things and Greg Florimo, another one for Flo. Well, they just keep coming. Josh Debricky, Adam, I'd have Greg Florimo and Jason Taylor to lead the Bears walk. Charlie says Gary Larson, Billy Moore. This one, no name, 623. Greg Florimo and Superboot Jason Taylor should be there for the Bears. MG and Brad McKay for the Reds. Yeah, they were part of that inaugural Western Reds sign back in 1995, played out of the Wacker back then. Sean from McKay says, hey, mate, as many of the old Bears players and old Reds players should lead them. Let's go Bears. Yeah, get as many there as possible. Yeah, Mick Potter. What about Mick Potter? He was an old Western Red. What about David Fairley from the Bears? Harry says three cheers to Errol Goulden, back in form. Good on you, Harry. Yes, go the Swannies. They've got Port Adelaide this weekend. And Neil, oh, Neil's had a crack at me. Hi, Adam, you've gone for the Titans. Really? You've got to be kidding. But then again, you've probably gone for Parramatta to win too. Thanks. Thanks, Neil. Guess what? Yes, I have gone for Parramatta. Time to talk some cricket.
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2: Well, the new cricket season is just around the corner. In fact, next week, Australia will take on Bangladesh in the first men's test in Darwin. There's another test match in Mackay. Fox Cricket and KO Sports will bring you all the action. Speaking of which, I have one of my favourite cricketers from the 1980s and 90s on the line, the great Alan Border, who will be helping call all the action. Hello, AB. Welcome to Sports Today.
10: Thank you. Thanks for having me.
2: Pleasure, mate. Hey, test matches in August. Cricket is a year-round game these days, that's for sure. What were you usually doing back in August when you played, AB?
10: Well, certainly R&R. You start to prepare for the season, but you weren't actually playing at that time, generally. But it's an odd time to be playing cricket, but...
2: There's never too much. Never too much cricket. Absolutely, it's a feast. In fact, so you got the two tests against Bangladesh. Apart from winning, AB, what's the most important thing you want to see from this Australian side? Do you think during these two test matches?
10: Well, we've got an ageing team, if you like, a good but ageing team. So I want to see the young blokes start putting their hands up a bit. You know, via professional cricket or every opportunity they get, they take it. So. We know who our next group of young fast bowlers are. We know who our next spinner is. We know who the, you know, the group of young batsmen are going to take us into the, you know, the next 10 years of cricket. So, yeah, that's what I want to see out of the summer. Not I don't want to get rid of the good senior blokes just yet, but you know, just see some young blokes start to come through the ranks.
2: It's a huge summer, isn't it? You've got South Africa with three tests against South Africa. You've got New Zealand, four tests. You've got T20s and one days, plus a one-off test against England. It's very exciting, but it is also going to be a challenge, isn't it? Because, as you mentioned, our squad, they're not getting any younger.
10: No. And I think in some ways it's not a bad thing because Mitchell Stark showed last year. He's age 35, 36. So, you know, his body's set and he knows what he needs to do to get through each game. He played every game of the summer. So, look, you know, it's doable. And as you get older, your body's, you know, it's set in its way. So, you know, it can be done, but we'll probably need a few replacements along the way, you know, even if it's just to try a few guys out. But I'm not one for giving up baggy green caps just willy-nilly. So, you know, I'd like to see the guys earn their stripes. And when their chance comes, you know, they take it.
2: Yep. Okay, absolutely. Cameron Green, what about him? Do you think this is an important summer for Cameron Green to really nail down his place as an elite all-rounder?
10: Yeah, it's a huge sort of period for him. He's had a few injury issues and we haven't seen him at his absolute best as far as being fully fit to bowl, fully fit to, you know, bat. In his defence, we played on some really, you know, tough pitches last year. So the batting side of the equation... Yeah, he needs to do a lot more, and I'd like to see some, you know, decent batting tracks sort of thrown in there, you know, Darwin and Mackay to start things off, so a young batsman get a chance to, you know, really show what they can do on good tracks rather than just green seamers. So, anyway, whether that happens or not, that will only time will tell, but Cameron needs to do some more for me with both bat and ball.
2: I'm speaking to Australian cricket legend Alan Border, who's helping call all the action this summer with Fox Cricket. AB, four test matches against New Zealand. I actually like this. Normally it's two or three, but this is a great way to boost Trans-Tasman rivalry, which we've probably overlooked, to be honest. It can't all be about England and India. What did you think about that?
10: Well, definitely. I mean, I think New Zealand would be ranked just as high as any of those sides. I mean, they've just had a very good win in England. They're a side that fly under the radar all the time. I mean, they're always the underdog, yet they're a very good cricket team and always have been. You know, going back to my time, you know, Martin Crowe, Richard Havi, that sort of group of players, underrated all the time, but they will be. So, you know, that you've got to be very careful with the Kiwis and don't take them lightly. Because they'll sneak up and knock you out very easy.
2: Yeah, was there a Kiwi that you didn't enjoy playing against too much back in the day?
10: Oh, well, Hadley was always a nemesis, wasn't he? Like, he's such a good bowler. And he could sort of ramp it up and go back to medium pace. He was just a, you know, the consummate professional and a very good bloke. and seriously good cricketer. So didn't like facing him much, but they're all good blokes. They're hard to dislike, but he got disliked them for from 9 to 5.
2: I'll tell you who likes them. England like them. They've signed another Kiwi to be Test coach. Stephen Fleming's taking over from Brendan McCullum. What did you think of that call?
10: Well, not the worst, even though, there's McCullum and Fleming, they're like chalk and cheese, but they're best mates, they're business partners, but he'll bring something very, very different to the table than Brendan McCullum, Stephen Fleming. He's a bit more of a, more of a traditionalist, if you like, as far as Test cricket performance and how you go about it.
2: AB, you know what makes players tick. Ben Stokes, to me, he loves a fight, and there's no bigger fight than an Ashes series. Do you think we've seen the last of him in an Ashes series?
10: I've got a sneaking suspicion, like a lot of them, that it won't be the last we see of him, that he'll come again. So, look, watch this space, but, I wouldn't be surprised if he's not there again come Ashes, when's that, June, July?
2: I'm not sure how I feel about that because he's been a thorn in the side for so long, but he's also a great cricketer.
10: He's played two of the best things I think I've ever seen. So, he's just a really good player. Maybe the captaincy didn't suit him. Better off just playing and letting him go about his business, batting and bowling, because he's dangerous with both.
2: Okay, we've got the Australian Cricket Awards this Friday. They're going to be named. That includes the Alan Border Medal. Votes are strictly confidential. They're counted and ordered, actually, by PricewaterhouseCoopers. So, AB, you don't know who's going to win, but I'm asking you now. Do you think? What about Trevor Head, mate?
10: Because it's in August, you've sort of forgotten what's happened a little bit last year and who did what. So it's going to be a very hard one to predict. But I suppose Travis Head and Mitchell Starc will be in the voting for sure. But who the winners are, because it's an odd time of year to be having it. Hard to pick. But, looking forward to the night out.
2: Yeah, well, he's going for back-to-back, Travis said. He'll have to be up there. First test, Australia v Bangladesh, starts next Wednesday in Darwin. You can catch it on Fox Cricket and KO Sports. AB, fantastic having you on the show and looking forward to your insights this summer.
10: Thanks very much. Looking forward to it.
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12: A northbound crash on the Pacific Motorway in Tarragindi has cleared and traffic is recovering well. Westbound crash on Depot Road past the Gateway Flyover in Deegan has also cleared. The Riverside Expressway heavy inbound, easing now outbound towards Captain Cook Bridge. The Logan Motorway pumped the brakes inbound through Larapinta, and the Pacific Motorway is the same northbound through Slacks Creek. And it's a good run to either coast on the M1 and the Bruce Highway. With traffic every 10 minutes, I'm Jimmy Clark on 882 4BC.
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2: Time to welcome our special guest for this evening. He's one of the biggest names in AFL. He's much loved, particularly in Sydney, after his deeds with the Swans over many years. And he's just released his autobiography, John Longmire, Pain, Perspective and Premierships. Yep, you guessed it. John Longmire, welcome to Sports Today.
25: Good to be with you. Very good to be with you.
2: Glad to have you here, mate. When you're a major player in professional sport, it must all seem like a bit of a blur 24/7. Did this book give you the chance to sort of sit back and reflect on your career, both as a player at North Melbourne and then a coach at the Swans?
25: Yeah, it was a lot of reflection, probably a mini therapy session too over the past 12 months. It was great to be able to do. I mean, it took a bit of time for me to get my head around it, what it'd be like doing. So once I made the decision to do it, I was able to work on it every week. And yeah, I found it a really good process to go through, and just piecing together different parts of your life, and particularly almost 40 years in football. So to be able to do that and reflect on it was enlightening.
2: Lance Franklin has written the foreword. Very well done there by Lance. He was a huge part of your career, obviously, at the Swans. Very controversially, he says he'd always see you stuffing your face at breakfast and you yeah. love eating. You denying the charge?
25: No, I'm guilty. So there was myself and Josh Kennedy and Lance Franklin on interstate trips for many, many years. We were first down to the buffet breakfast and it was a competition who could eat the most the morning of the game. So it was really early too. So we'd get down there at 6:30 or 7 o'clock and have breakfast. Breakfast, and that was our ritual. So the three of us used to have breakfast together most mornings.
2: Wow, that's great. You did a lot of great things at the Swans, obviously, John, during your career, but how did you keep that signing of Lance Franklin top secret? Because he was an absolute superstar at Hawthorn, probably the biggest name in the game, but you managed to get him to the Swans on a 10-year deal and no one knew about it.
25: Yeah, his manager texted me one night and I nearly fell off the couch, and that he was interested in coming to Sydney. His obviously girlfriend back then, now his wife Jacinta, was living in Sydney, so he was interested in coming to Sydney. He was a restricted free agent, so he was coming out the end of 2013 out of contract, and so about 12 months earlier the contact was made and he wanted to come, and we knew that it would be a challenging environment for him to come. There'd be a lot of criticism that we'd take, and then the AFL may or may not take a good view of that. So we wanted to keep it quiet because we didn't know what would happen between the initial discussion and 12 months down the track. He could change his mind. There's a whole range of things that could go on. So there was about six of us that knew. One of them was Jared McVeigh, our co-captain at the time, just to get his viewpoint. And, I'm really proud about the fact that we were able to keep that tight, probably the biggest name in the game at that particular point for 12 months.
2: I read in the book that you whisked him into a medical while there was an Australia-Sri Lanka cricket yes. test match taking place at the SCG. There were thousands of people walking past.
25: Yeah, it wasn't a very technical medical meeting either. It was about a five-minute, how you going, mate? Not too bad. You think you're going okay? You think you can get through the next 9 years of football? No problems. There was no scans, no nothing. So I look at that due diligence then. It wasn't that great, but it was a nine-year $10 million contract, and it was a pretty quick one as the cricket was going on at the start of 2013.
2: All right, now you wrote in the book about 2001, you were a player at North Melbourne, you were getting into player management, I believe, and then an interest came from Sydney to come up and be an assistant coach to Rodney Eade at the time. Yeah. Tell me how that conversation went with your wife, Shelley.
25: Yeah, well, we just bought a brand new house in Melbourne, and it was our forever home, and we just literally moved in a couple of days before. The boxes were all in the lounge room. I walked in and said, just stop unpacking for a second. And she said, why is that? And I said, well, how would you feel about a trip and a bit of an adventure to Sydney? And she said, you're joking, or words along those lines. And after she'd taken a deep breath, she considered it. We

0: week.
1: Yeah.
0: Just explain how tough that can be.
1: Yeah, no, I mean, that was, I just always used to be pretty upfront and honest with them, and I always took the responsibility. I thought that was the job of the coaches, to let them know the good and the not so good. And some of the jobs were harder than others. The ones, the really tough ones, were when they were great players and getting towards the end of their careers, or you had to drop players or not pick players in grand finals. You know, the really tough one was Callum Mills, our captain in 2024, when he had an injury cloud going in, and we had to make a really hard decision on that game. So there were some, you know, some tougher ones over the journey that certainly took it out of you. When you look back, there's some bruising ones.
0: When did you know it was time to hang up the clipboard?
1: I was always going to finish that contract. My last contract was always going to be the end of 25 for the Sydney Swans, and it got to the end of probably halfway through 2024, actually, and we were 12-1. We were on top of the ladder. We were going really well, but I felt I was getting a little bit tired and needed a bit of a refresh, and I spoke to Tom and Tom Harley, our CEO at the time, and thought that, you know, we're starting to get towards the end. And then after the season finished, I went overseas for a couple of weeks, came back and really confirmed it. I'm really proud about the relationships I've got at the club, and I wanted that to maintain and be strong going forward. And I thought maybe a year early was better than a year late.
0: Yeah, good idea. Mm. Hey, quick ones to finish. In the coach's box, who was the rival coach that always had you on your toes?
1: I think Chris Scott from Geelong we started at the same time. And so he was always one that used to be able to throw a few things at you, really keep you guessing. I thought he was one of the better ones.
0: Who was the greatest Swans player you ever coached?
1: Oh,
0: careful.
1: That's a tough one. It's a draw between really Goodsy and Bud. Those two would have to be the top.
0: Okay. The biggest spray you ever gave the Swans, do you remember a game?
1: Oh, there might have been a few early days. Nothing compared to the sprays I got as a coach, mind you. A spray back in those days was a genuine spray. These days it was just, if you just say that things aren't very good, that's classified as a spray. But there would have been a couple. There was a period there where we went 0-6 there in 2017, and that was a pretty tough period. And I tried a few different things. Certainly sprays didn't work. It wasn't until I gave away the sprays that we actually started winning again.
0: At the time, were you a fan of GWS coming into the premiership?
1: It was always going to be a challenge. We thought, as an established club here, to maintain our membership and our fans, but I think it's helped sharpen us up. I think it's been a wonderful addition. There's always content now, AFL content in this city every week, and I think that's been a real strength for the code, and I think we've benefited as it's turned out.
0: Who's winning the flag in 2026?
1: Well, Freo and Swans are 1 and 2, and it's going to come down to 1 and 2, I reckon. It'll get down to there. I think Hawthorn are the other team right in it. So I think Freo have had an outstanding season, but I'm still backing Sydney.
0: Yeah, nice. I like the sound of that. So what's next for John Longmire? You were in the mix for the Tasmania job. You got your hands full at the Swans still, but there's a couple of jobs at Carlton and Essendon. Any interest in those?
1: There was some contact early days, but I think they're heading down the path. They'll make some decisions, and I expect those decisions will be pretty quickly too. They won't be far away, those ones.
0: Is that something? You saying you're not interested?
1: No, they're going to give. Those jobs will be filled. Those jobs will be filled.
0: Oh, watch this space. Hey, so you're from Corowa in country New South Wales. So you grew up thinking you'd be a farmer. Is that where you're going to end up?
1: Yeah, although my brother won't let me on the harvester these days because he reckons I've been away from it for too long and they're worth about $1.5 million. So he said stay off it, even though they can drive themselves. But I'll get back there every summer. But I'm actually, I'm not allowed to participate. I've been away from too long.
0: Banned. What about that? Controversy. Mm. You can find John Longmire, Pain, Perspective and Premierships, published by Penguin, in all good bookstores. John, thanks so much for coming into the studio. Congratulations on the book. Why didn't you call it Horse? I thought we could have that. That was going to be the title.
1: Yeah, Horse Talk would have been a good one, but that didn't get past the publishers, so didn't get a run.
0: Okay, all the best for the future.
1: Thanks for having me. Thank you.
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3: In Runcorn, there's an eastbound crash on Compton Road towards Gateway Motorway. Riverside Expressway under speed into the city, but it's untroubled outbound. The Gateway Motorway is delay-free both ways from Bald Hills to Stretton. The Logan at Ipswich Motorway is fine for your east-west trips. It's the same on the Centenary Highway and the Western Freeway. Pacific Motorway moving to speed north-south, and it's a good run to either coast on the M1 and the Bruce Highway. With traffic every 10 minutes, I'm Jimmy Buck on 882 4BC.
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0: Yeah, huge month ahead for the Wallabies and the new Les Kiss era. It is the start of the Flight Centre series in August, so he's named his first squad, Les Kiss, for Saturday's test against Japan and the Saka. He's made 9 changes in selecting his first Wallaby squad. He's taken over from Joe Schmidt, of course. He's got prop Aiden Ross in there. He's put Miles Amatasiro in at lock. He's handed Isaac Henry a potential test debut off the bench. So Len Eketau, the centre, he's been left at home to nurse an ankle injury. Hunter Bosami comes in to start at inside centre, so he'll link up with Joseph Akuso Swali'i. And it's going to be very steamy conditions in Osaka, top temp of 35 degrees. So Les Kiss City went for a mobile team. They play Japan again in Townsville next week. Then they cross the Pacific to play Argentina. They've won just one of their last 7 test matches, so they simply must beat Japan in both these test matches. They've never lost to Japan. So you don't want to start now, especially against Eddie Jones, who's Japan's coach. That would be a disastrous start for Les Kiss. A monthly sports update, a spotlight, that is, brought to you by CRC's new 1-litre Evaporust canister for easy rust removal for nuts, bolts and tools. 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Looking forward to tomorrow night's game, Roosters v Bulldogs, hoping for around 30,000 there at Allianz Stadium. Now, Cam Serraldo, the Bulldogs coach, has told his players, we do not want to see another try of the year from Mark Nwanganita Waze. It's in the unlikely event that you've forgotten, in round 11 last year at Coors Stadium, Marky Mark hopped, chipped ahead, ran from outside the field of play to score the try, and here's what Serraldo had to say today.
13: Yeah, it was try of the year, and it got replayed over and over again, so no one wants to be part of that again. Yeah. Yeah, we sat at Dally M's watching that over and over and over again, so you don't like saying that, but he's a very talented player. He comes up with those sorts of plays, and he's going to come up with those sorts of plays tomorrow. We just don't need to make sure we've got as many Bulldogs players in the picture as possibly can, and if we can do that consistently, then we give ourselves a chance to stop those sorts of tries.
0: Yeah, it should be a beauty, that one. Still some doubt over James Tedesco taking his place for the Roosters with that ankle injury. Team changes for tonight's game. The Titans have made a late switch. AJ Brimson to start in the halves. Lachie Ilias put back onto the bench. Jalen DeGroote to start in the centres for North Queensland. John Bateman replaces Caden Lars on the bench. Back straight after this.
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3: It's quite on the majors now as you make your way from to and through the River City. The Gateway Motorway is delay-free both ways from Bald Hills to Stretton. Riverside Expressway and Inner City Bypass are trouble-free in and out of the city. It's the same on the Centenary Highway and the Western Freeway. The Logan and Ipswich Motorways, fine for your east-west trips, and the Pacific Motorway is moving to speed north-south. And that's a good run to either coast on the M1 and the Bruce Highway. With traffic every 10 minutes, I'm Jimmy Clark on 882 4BC.
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0: A couple of interesting signings for the Waratahs today. They've brought back their halves from the 2014 Super Rugby title win. Bernard Foley and Nick Phipps, they're 36 and 37. Plenty of experience. Going back to the text line, who should lead the march for the Perth Bears? Dave the bus driver says, Horsey, we need MG, Greg Florimo and Brad McKay. Very good. This one from Joseph. G'day, Adam. I hope the Cowboys get back on track with a win against the Titans. I'm sure they do too as well. Peter says, great interview with John. Thank you. Steve from Elpera, great interview, mate. What's the name of the book? John Longmire. It is Pain, Perspective and Premierships. You can catch that interview on the Sports Today podcast. Tune in tomorrow. We've got Billy Slater, Morgan Turinui, Tom Gilbert and Braden Campbell from the Swans. I'll see you then.
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1: Good evening, I'm Chelsea Bowden. Uber drivers and dog walkers would be among the migrants banned if One Nation were to win government. Federal politics reporter Nelson Scott.
21: One Nation has laid out more of its migration agenda, promising mass deportations of illegal immigrants and reiterating calls to cap Australia's annual intake at 130,000. Leader Pauline Hanson also believes some migrants are scamming the system and many low-skilled workers shouldn't be getting visas. Senator Hanson says she doesn't care if this hurts some businesses.
22: Why bring in so many people that don't fit the needs that we want?
21: Acting Prime Minister Richard Marles argues there needs to be a sensible discussion around migration.
23: Migration obviously plays a really significant part in our economy.
21: Australia's migration rate has started to come down, but there are concerns infrastructure still can't cope with the number of people coming in. Nelson Scott, Canberra.
1: Cycling advocates say new e-bike legislation will give customers confidence what they're purchasing is safe. The federal government has tasked the ACCC with developing a national safety standard for e-bikes and other battery-powered devices to prevent high-powered bikes and scooters from being sold. We Ride director Stephen Hodge has told Nine the changes will ensure clarity at the bike shop.
24: It really helps parents and others who want to go in and buy a bike, whether for their children or themselves, to know where they stand and to avoid being the unwitting facilitators of bringing dangerous non-compliant machines onto our streets.
1: A man is in police custody after a stabbing outside a shopping centre left another man in a serious condition in Sydney's west. Paramedics rushed a 53-year-old to Westmead Hospital after treating him for multiple stab wounds to his back at Layla Park. Investigations are continuing into the deaths of two people in Queensland's southwest. Several streets in Charleville were plunged into an emergency lockdown last night. The bodies of a 23-year-old woman and a 45-year-old man were discovered inside a home early this morning. Southern Region Assistant Commissioner Matthew Vanderbilt says a young child was removed from the scene.
25: Police actually put themselves back into what I consider to be harm's way to remove that child from the premises, and that child was taken to hospital and is unharmed, thankfully. It's quite clear, though, that that child may well have witnessed what has been a tragic set of events.
1: And greater crested terns, a silver gull and a magpie are among a further 16 birds to die from avian flu in Victoria. The CSIRO has also confirmed an extra 6 cases of the disease in South Australia. There are now 123 confirmed bird flu cases across the country, but it hasn't spread to the poultry system. In finance, one Australian dollar is buying at 70.4 US cents.
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1: Round 23 of the NRL kicks off tonight with the Cowboys taking on the Titans on the Gold Coast. North Queensland will be keen to bounce back after a humiliating 70-point loss to the Roosters. The NRL legend Sam Tidey has told Today they'll have to dig deep with their finals hopes on the line.
26: Can they do it? I don't know. The
4: Titans aren't going to make this easy for them, but if the Cowboys want to try to get in that eight, they really need to make sure they win this game, nail it, and get some confidence back.
1: In the AFL, the Western Bulldogs take on North Melbourne at Marvel Stadium this hour. The Bulldogs are pushing to secure a final spot. And Alexei Popperin has advanced to the third round of the Canadian Tennis Open. He joins fellow Aussies Alex Diminor, Maya Joint and Talia Gibson. That's the latest news and sport.
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3: It's quiet on the majors now as you make your way from to and through the River City. 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It's the same on the Centenary Highway and the Western Freeway. The Logan and Ipswich Motorway is fine for your east-west trips, and the Pacific Motorway is moving to speed north-south, and it's a good run to either coast on the M1 and Bruce Highway. For traffic every 10 minutes, I'm Jimmy Clark on 882 4BC.
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1: Mostly clear across Brisbane. A smoke haze clearing in the south, getting down to 10 degrees overnight. Looking ahead to tomorrow, fine and sunny conditions and a top of 24 degrees in the city, 25 in the west and 22 on the Bayside. For the weekend, sunny again Saturday and 24 the top, mostly sunny and 24 again on Sunday. On Moreton Bay, east and northeasterly winds below 10 knots and seas below half a metre.
12: House bought pre-CGT for $100,000 and went up, went up to $1.5 million in, say, 2025. It's sitting at 1.5. But then these changes come in. So now, based on these changes, we'd have to get a market valuation in 2027 for, and say it came in at 1.35 because the market's going down. So we then sell the property for $1.5 million. We've got this capital gain. Everyone's happy about a capital gain. But the reality is we would have a pre-CGT exemption for $1.25 million, so everyone's happy about that. But then we'd have a post-2027 gain of $150,000, less an indexation of $67,000, which would give us a net capital gain of $82,000, and then a tax of $25,000 for the first time.
26: This could be someone that is in the retirement stage of their life, more than likely, and they're in a situation now where all of a sudden their accountant is saying, hey, by the way, from next year and beyond, you're going to be hit with a new tax on your single investment property that you've never had to pay.
12: Correct, correct. And that will be, like, again, if we look at my client base, it is mostly people that are around that 60, 70 mark that have pre-CGT, pre-CGT assets. So it's definitely going to be hitting a lot of families out there.
26: Okay, in scenario two, which is a house bought in, let's say, 2020, at the start of 2020, when COVID began to kick off, a lot of people invested in property that year. Go through the same numbers and explain how the taxes increased.
12: Yeah, so again, we'll just say we purchased a property for $1 million, keeping it simple. And let's just say in 2028, you know, we sold it for $1.5 million. So we've got a $500,000 capital gain. So everyone would be happy with that. And then when we look at that and we say, hang on a second, we used to get the 50% discount. So for the first six years of owning that asset, we'll get a 50% discount on that amount of money, which would equate to around that $350,000. Less 50% discount, $175,000 as a net capital gain. But then we have the post-2027 gain, which is $150,000 as well. So what ends up happening is we have a total capital gain of $257,000 and we would get taxed on that. Keeping in mind that the tax there is going to be minimum 30%, which means that we're going to be paying between $80,000 and $100,000 in tax.
26: So in that situation, you are no longer eligible beyond July 1 next year for the 50% discount, and therefore your tax increases by how much?
12: Yeah, it's going to be significant. At least, you know, in this example, it's going to be 2-3 times more tax.
26: What complicates this story a bit as well, Gary, and I think this is where a lot of our listeners have woken up to what is going on, is that for someone, let's say they've got $1 million house that they bought 5 or 6 years ago, it's an investment property. Suddenly, with the tax changes and 3 interest rate rises in a row, that house may only be worth $950,000, or in some parts of the country, as little as $900,000, or that could still be coming because there's a view we haven't bottomed out just yet. Investors have obviously been scared off all in one go, but property will rise. By the time the property starts to rise again, they're inevitably going to be captured by this new tax from July 1 next year.
12: And this is what the problem is, that if you look at CPA forecast, they forecast the market to go down for the next year and a half. So if we're doing market valuations at 30th of June 2027 and the market's gone down today by 5%, 6%, and then there's that bounce, it's like a perfect storm for the ATO to make a lot of extra money for free.
26: And also for someone that may have lost $50,000 off the value of their home over the last few months, by the time it starts going up again and they go back into the green and start growing the property again, they're going to be paying double the tax in some cases.
12: Yeah, correct. So they're going to, you know, the property goes down, they're going to hold on to it. We do a market valuation at 30th of June 2027. The property goes up and then you're in this new system of taxation, which will make you worse off.
26: Just a couple of things on trusts. Firstly, the government recently took credit for a spike in newly created businesses. This is in the last couple of months, linking this to strong economic growth and their own policy decisions. Is it more likely that this is because people are starting businesses, opening up business names, so they can move away from traditional trusts?
12: Absolutely, 100%. When you look at the statistics of new companies getting set up or new businesses getting set up, you've got to keep in mind that this is the biggest changes we've had in tax in the last 26 years. And again, like if my firm alone will probably set up 100 or 150, sorry, 1,000, 1,500 companies in the next 12 months, and less than 5% would be new businesses. Trusts don't really work moving forward. So first of July 2028, trusts are going to be a bad word. And what I mean by that is you have the minimum tax at 30%. More likely than not, you'll end up paying, say, closer to 47%. And if you use a trust to bucket money, you'll be paying 51%+ of tax. So because of those reasons, you're better off under the new law, you'll be better off having a company capping the tax at 30% on whatever your investment income is, and at 20-25% for the majority of small businesses out there, they'll pay 25%. So significantly cheaper than running a business under a trust.
26: Do you share the views from other financial advisors as well that the new tax on trusts could extend to some local community organisations, junior sporting teams, dance clubs, scouts, and some of them could potentially be paying more tax under this minimum trust tax of 30%?
12: Definitely subject to how they're set up, but we do have clients that are part of those type of community groups and they would be impacted.
26: Very, very interesting. Gary, it was great to spend some time on that this afternoon, and I really appreciate you joining us on Money News tonight.
12: All right. Thanks, James.
26: It's Gary Brown joining us on all things CGT. He's a chartered accountant and the CEO of Hatcher Advisory. Yes. Now, again, when you're doing things in live radio, it's very difficult sometimes to hear every possible detail. But, I mean, there are a couple of key takeouts on this. The key one being that at the moment the property market has declined. And if your property has not declined, you're lucky. But most people, it has fallen a little bit, a few points, in some cases 5%. In a rare few suburbs across the east coast of Australia, it is double digits in property value declines over the last few months. But the market has fallen. Now, according to all the big banks, we may not have an interest rate hike immediately, but there's inevitably going to be one over the next few months. If not, rates will certainly not go down in 2026. And the property market won't start to rise again, based on everything that I've read, until probably the middle of next year at the earliest. Now, if your house was worth $1 million, suddenly it's worth $950,000. And then by next year, when it starts to go up again, guess what? From July 1, 2027, you have to have a valuation that is compulsory. And that may not be in your favour, by the way. That may not get you the best possible outcome, but it is an official valuation that you need from July 1, 2027. From that point on, any growth or extra value in the property that you own as an investor, and most investors are mum or dad investors with one or two properties max, and this is on all assets, by the way, not just property, but from July 1, 2027, you're going to be paying a far lot more tax, because instead of the 50% discount that has applied for the last 27 years to all capital gains, that's gone. The minimum rate is 30%, and then depending on how much income you earn for that year will depend on how much tax you pay on whatever your gains are from the sale of that property in the future. And the other group of people that have been caught up in this, and believe me, we've already had people write in to talk about this, is that anyone that has purchased and still owns an asset or a home or a property prior to September 1985, so they've held onto it for 40 plus years, is suddenly from July 2027 onwards going to be paying capital gains tax for the very first time. And if the house was sold in that case, pre-1985, if it was sold in the first year of this tax change for $1.5 million, that person would be paying roughly $25,000 in capital gains tax. And until Jim Chalmers made all these changes, the person that owned that house was paying zero. So there we are. And that's just one example. And I'm very grateful to Ben, one of our listeners, who wrote to me to say, James, I've had a big think about this, and call me a cynic, but the property market has tanked. When these tax changes begin on July 1, 2027, all property investments will be worth 15% less than 18 months ago. A lot of them will be anyway. Some only 5%, some 10, some 15, depending on where you live. 15% is a big drop, in fairness. However, he says the value on July 1, 2027 is the date required for the valuation for capital gains tax. He says when the property market corrects itself after this time, everyone will need to pay that extra capital gains tax on all the future gains, even if they're getting back to where they were prior to this market decline. So as he says, in 2025, the value might have been $1.5 million. In 2026, this year, the value is $1.4 million. By 2027, the value could be $1.35 million. And it could take until 2028 to be back at the position you're in last year at $1.5 million. And he says investors will recover the value of their assets once had over the time, but the government will tax you on everything earned after the July 1, 2027 valuation, even though it was worth more prior. And he says they will make hundreds of millions, if not billions of dollars in extra tax. He also asked how many politicians sold their properties prior to this being announced. And we know there are a few, including one very senior politician in particular. My number is 131-873, the text line 0460-873-873. Good evening to our listeners through 2GB Sydney and 4BC Brisbane. 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
7: 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Got something you want to say? 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This is Brisbane's 4BC. 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
3: 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It's the same on the Centenary Highway and the Western Freeway. The Logan and Ipswich Motorway is fine for your east-west trips. Pacific Motorway moving to speed north-south. And it's a good run to either coast on the M1 and the Bruce Highway. I'm Jimmy Clark on Brisbane's Traffic Leader, 882 4BC.
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26: Thanks for your company. Feedback in relation to the government's changes to capital gains tax and the property investors that are impacted for the very first time. And people hear this, and I know not everyone listening to us has been able to or has decided to invest their money in property, but many people have, whether it be through a self-managed super fund. Of course, those avenues have been tightened by this government as well. Or in the majority of cases, they are mum and dad investors with one or two additional investment properties. They're the people that need a voice in all of this and have been impacted by this one way or another. Nick's online. Hi, Nick.
17: Hey, mate. How you doing?
26: Mate, I'm good. Go ahead.
17: So I just wanted to ask, the question is, so Albanese is doing this, right? And that's what he's doing. Now, are the other parties, Liberal, One Nation, whatever, can they reverse what he is doing?
26: Absolutely. I mean, this is legislation. It's law. It's gone through the parliament very quickly. It would require the support of enough senators in the upper house of the federal parliament to make this change again. And that is an issue because the Greens have had the balance of power for so long and the Greens wanted even more radical changes. So you'd have to take all those considerations in place. But certainly the next election, Nick, which no matter who ran on a policy of saying, well, we're going to scrap this altogether and go back to the previous system, which offered a 50% discount on all capital gains across all investment platforms, that could be something that certainly gets overturned in the parliament moving forward. It's not set in stone.
17: I mean, how stupid is he? Like, I don't understand how he's trying to say that he's doing it for everyone. It's a benefit for everybody. How can it be a benefit when you're destroying people's lives?
26: Yeah, and certainly. And look, there are people that have invested a lot of money in individual businesses, taken risks, gone outside big companies to try and set something up and, you know, put Australia on the map in so many different ways. And the impact on a lot of businesses on this is very, very unfair. But also, if I'm starting a idea or a company from tomorrow from scratch, it's going to be harder to get people to come on board to take the risk to join my company below the salaried rate for certain jobs. But I'll say, look, I'll give you equity in that company. Well, that is at risk in this one way or another in certain settings. It's going to be harder to get people to invest in that company. Then if you went well enough and said, we're going to go public, it'll be harder to convince people to buy shares, in my opinion. And then when you go to sell one day, someone in the back of their mind who wants to buy it is thinking, well, you know what? I'm going to be taxed more on this if I'm not careful. So at every avenue, it can't be overlooked or escaped. It's going to be a big issue for business. And as we know, Australian businesses and our productivity and growth in general have been in trouble for quite some time.
0: And now on Money News, the market wrap.
26: We've brought this man up the batting order a little bit because he's too good, and I had some feedback with that we weren't giving him enough time, but it's Henry Jennings, the Senior Investment Analyst and Portfolio Manager at Marcus Today. And why wouldn't we give him more time? Because the ASX 200 is on fire, record highs for the second day in a row, 9,271 at close. He's on the line for us tonight. G'day, Henry.
16: G'day, James. How are you?
26: I'm really well. Hey, this is fantastic to see. And what does it say in light of what we've been discussing over the last couple of months with the Middle East, global tension, inflation? There's some really green shoots emerging.
16: Well, there are. But the problem is with the index, the ASX 200, it's not a very good index, James. And it's not a very good barometer of how things are going, because you've got to look a little beneath the surface. And what we have seen is the banks are going amazingly well again, despite the fact that we have sort of a bit of a housing slump going on and some fears about higher rates. And the resources are now kicking in, and we've had a resumption of, or a resurrection, I guess, in Lazarus-like of CSL and various other healthcare stocks. And the industrials have held in. So it still has been, you know, it's a tale of two cities to some extent, a bifurcated market. Some are going well, some are not going so well. But it is interesting that the banks, you know, they're 25% of ASX 200, and they are back up towards, you know, record highs again, which is which does feel a bit crackers. And a lot of that has been defensive buying and what we call passive investing, which is, you know, the people that put money into their ETFs. You know, for every $100 you put into an ASX 200 ETF, 25, 26 bucks is going into the big four banks. And there's not natural sellers. That's the trouble. So onwards and upwards we go.
26: Just on what we've been talking about thus far, are you seeing any early indications, Henry, that people are going to start changing their behaviour with investments and avoiding the individual stocks, maybe the most risky stocks, in favour of the ETFs in light of the changes to capital gains tax coming next year?
16: No, is the answer. I would say no at the moment. It may become an issue as we get closer towards the changes, but certainly, you know, there's still plenty of volatility, plenty of money being made in small mid-cap stocks and large-cap stocks as well. You know, the people, you know, you don't buy a share because, you know, you've got CGT problems. You know, you're hoping to make money, and then you have to worry about the tax implications further down the line. But the first job is to actually make money, and then you can worry about how you minimise or you know, do something with your tax to minimise it. But yeah, I think the first thing is you got to try and make money in this market, and it's not easy, but it appears to be in the last week or so, it appears to be a lot easier than it has been.
26: Now, reporting season is here. REA Group and AMP saw strong results today. We'll speak to Blair Vernon, the AMP CEO, later in the program. What did you make of AMP's result today?
16: Well, it was a pretty good result, I have to say. And, it's a stock that's been in the wilderness for a long time. And the new CEO, Blair Vernon, seems to be doing a good turnaround job. The turnaround has been sort of in the wind. And I always looked at the big AMP building on Sydney Harbour and the Circular Quay and looked at it and thought, you know what? That's a bit of a metaphor for the company, isn't it, really? It was under scaffolding for a long time and being renovated, etc. And then it was, all shiny and new again, although it's obviously built in the 60s or whenever it was built. But it looks better, and AMP looks a lot better. $150 million buyback as well. So, it's not in a bad space, really. And, of course, it's got a good name. I know that's been tarnished in the past, but it has got one of those names that, is kind of embedded in the Australian DNA, for better or for worse, to some extent.
26: Now, let me just ask you this, Henry. We spend a lot of time talking about tech stocks, and there is a lot of interest in this space, both locally and overseas. If someone, as general advice, if someone was looking to invest in certain companies and you're looking at the Aussie tech stocks versus the US tech stocks on the NASDAQ, and that's when you can get Apple, NVIDIA, which went up again overnight, Microsoft. Here we've got, Xero, Life360, WiseTech. In terms of risk versus reward, price, I mean, what do you tell people as a general rule if they're looking at the tech sector and wanting to get involved in some of that risk?
16: James, I've got a very simple philosophy. You buy a market for its, for the things it does best. And if you want to buy technology, you buy America. If you want to buy resources, you buy Australia. And that's really simple to me. And our tech sector is tiny in comparison. It wouldn't be so bad if people like Atlassian or Canberra, if it ever lists, actually listed in Australia. But, the lure of the bright city lights of New York, the New York Stock Exchange ringing that bell, you can't blame them, can you? And the valuations there are going to be far higher than little old Australia. So, if you're looking at buying tech, whichever way you slice and dice it, you'd have to look at the US. Australia with Xero and WiseTech, and, they've had their problems. And even they, Xero had to make a massive kind of takeover in the US to try and get that critical mass there. So, even the companies themselves have to go overseas. And Life360 is the same. That's very much a US-based stock. So we don't have really that great a tech sector. We have a really good medical technology sector, which I have to say has been doing very, very well, the likes of 4DX and other stocks in that sort of genre. But, you buy America for tech, you buy Australia for resources. I'm a simple person, James, and that seems a simple way for me. You stick to what you're good at, you stick to your knitting, you stick to your mining, you stick to whatever. So that works in my book.
26: The voice you're hearing is Henry Jennings, a senior investment analyst at Marcus Today. Henry, a copper and gold price is on the rise, so a big day for our mining companies and also a solid day for the healthcare sector. You mentioned CSL, but Cochlear, ResMed all went up. Good news for health and some emerging companies in that space as well.
16: Yeah, good news. I mean, it's been a place, I guess, to some extent, Australia got a bit of a tailwind from people hiding out in Australia. I know Ronnie Biggs had a go at it years ago. But, people were hiding out with their money in Australia as opposed to putting in US tech when we had a bit of a wobble in those semiconductors and Korea was falling in a heap. So we did pick up some sort of winners there, and CSL and the banks and the likes of Cochlear and ResMed. You look around them and you think, well, they've been hit quite hard, and it's not a bad place to just to hide out while things are a little bit more volatile overseas. So, and that's continued, and that's really pushed our market. And, we've been a bit like the Stephen Bradbury of the investment world at the moment. We've succeeded because others have failed. And when you look around the region and Korea moves 10% a day, you think, yeah,
19: you know what, we're Stephen Bradbury. We're in the finals. We're not doing too bad here. What we've got to do is stay the course and, you know, we could pick up a gold.
26: Henry, you've done a great job climbing up the top of the order today on Money News. We will have you in here permanently on Thursday night moving forward. 30 seconds before a break, general advice, is there a stock or a sector that our listeners should be keeping an eye on at the moment?
19: I think the one to keep an eye on is the result next week of Commonwealth Bank. I mean, let's face it, it's one of our biggest stocks. It caused a massive surprise last time. And, you know, it really was a seismic event, you know, when Commonwealth Bank dropped 10% on the results. So that is going to be crucial. If that holds up and the market goes, yep, okay, tick, you know, we could push ever higher to some extent. As, you know, Stephen Bradbury, gold medal. We could continue in the Stephen Bradbury of the investment world.
26: They all count for the same, those gold medals at the Winter Olympics, so it doesn't matter, Henry.
19: They
26: hey,
19: do indeed.
26: Thanks
19: they
26: for your time. Indeed. We'll chat next week. I appreciate it.
19: Thanks, James. Pleasure.
26: Henry Jennings, a senior investment analyst and portfolio manager at Marcus Today. The ASX 200 up for the second day in a row to record highs, closing at 9,271. The Aussie dollar still buying above 70 US cents.
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26: Great to have your company on this Thursday night. This is James Willis on Money News. And AMP has released its half-year results today. The wealth management giant has delivered a strong performance across the board. After-tax profits jumped 57% to $154 million. Assets under management hit $167.6 billion. And platform net cash flows up 33% to $3.1 billion. And the superannuation business critically recorded its first positive cash flow result since 2017. AMP shares as a result rose almost 6%, closing at $2.31. It's now up 37.43% in a year. The company has announced a further $150 million share buyback on top of an interim dividend. Blair Vernon is the CEO of AMP Limited. He's on the line for us tonight. Blair, good evening to you.
2: Hi there, how are you?
26: Good result, and obviously AMP has copped a fair bit of criticism over the last couple of years. You would have been very happy with what you

0: stock issue is a real challenge. So, you know, we think that's cyclical. But certainly from our point of view, we're seeing downturn in terms of applications. Now, for us, that's less of an impact because we're not looking to grow our bank at the present point in time, as we've been quite clear in terms of, you know, resetting the margin position. And so we've been really holding our balance sheet steady.
1: If I can just pick your brain a little bit more on that before I let you go, Blair, because you are running one of Australia's largest wealth management businesses. We've had three interest rate rises this year, significant changes to tax settings, which have spooked, this is my language, spooked off a lot of investors, particularly with the property market. You've had the Middle East crisis unfolding, sticky inflation. What's your read on the Australian economy right now overall? If people are asking you, what do you see how Australia is placed compared to some of our neighbouring countries, what do you tell them?
0: Yeah, well, I'd say it's finely balanced. As you say, there's a bunch of negatives in there in terms of, as you say, increasing interest rates, sticky inflation, geopolitical uncertainty globally. So, yes, those are negatives, but actually markets continue to trade through those. So we're seeing strong performance in the Australian markets and globally, equities markets are strong. So that's a sort of a peculiar counterbalance. And I think when you come back to it, what creates capacity and resilience in the Australian economy is, frankly, this tremendous savings environment we've created. And I think that's recognised globally. So that continues to be, a real pillar of our economy, and I think that's something we should all be immensely proud of.
1: Blair, we really appreciate your time tonight. Thanks for joining us on Money News.
0: No problems. Pleasure.
1: That's Blair Vernon, the CEO of AMP Limited.
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1: Great to have you company. Now, just before we go tonight, Australia, as we know, has a productivity problem, the worst growth ever. In fact, we are really becoming one of the worst countries in the world for productivity. And over the last decade, labour productivity has grown at just over 3% per year. But new modelling suggests AI could be the circuit breaker the economy desperately needs. The report finds that increased AI adoption could add between $95 billion and $116 billion to the Australian economy over the next decade, create up to 44,000 additional jobs, and boost GDP by up to 3.2% by 2036. Now, Cheryl Murphy is the chief economist for EY, who did the report on this. She's on the line for us tonight. Cheryl, thanks for your time.
15: No problem, James.
1: This is interesting because I think there's been doomsday predictions that AI is going to wipe out everyone's job, probably mine, probably yours, but this says otherwise. Why?
15: Well, it's because when we think about what AI is doing, it's basically making existing jobs more efficient, and it's also basically adding, therefore, to the ability of companies to grow and to make money and to be profitable because, you know, we're getting better at what we do. So it might be better, it might be faster, it's saving a lot of those little jobs that took up a lot of time. And so, you know, we're moving into an economy which is running better. It's doing things more cleverly. And that is the productivity benefit. And so when you get a productivity benefit, you can then recycle that through the economy in the form of better profits, higher wages, and more GDP growth.
1: So there's also a bit of a lesson here for anyone that is listening that has a job. We've seen early signs of workplaces basically move staff on that they didn't think were AI ready or fit for AI roles. And for anyone now, there is an important upskilling lesson here as well, isn't there?
15: Yeah, I think that's right. I mean, that's one of the things that really kind of comes through in a lot of the research that we've done, which is that it's about how workplaces adapt to the use of the technology. So it doesn't mean jobs just disappear. What it means is that those jobs are augmented by technology. So you kind of got to use it and you've got to know how to use it. And of course, the more you use it and the more effectively you use it, the bigger the potential gains. And that actually makes individuals even more valuable to their organizations and for the companies themselves. The more that they can integrate it into their workflows, the more that they can, of course, see the benefits down the track as well. So it's kind of you've got to use it. It's all very well sort of investing in the technology, but having the sort of leadership and the culture and the structures around it so that we're getting the most out of it, that's the best way.
1: Now, you've noted that agriculture and mining are expected to see the biggest job losses. What makes those industries the most vulnerable?
15: Well, they're the ones that can be most easily automated. So, in other words, a lot of the jobs in those sectors can probably be taken over by AI. But I will say that the numbers that we're getting on this are not big, and it's kind of showing over a 10-year period you might see job losses of only about 2,000, which is really not very much in the scheme of the size of those industries over such a long period of time. Now, obviously, for the individuals involved, it's a big deal. But the gains that you can see in the other industries way more than make up for those losses. And so those kind of easy to automate types of processes, those are the ones where you see the loss of labour. But then on the other side, because we're getting more income, we're getting better at doing the sort of high-tech things, as well as delivering other services. It doesn't have to be just in technology. That's when you can start to see opportunities for growth.
1: Do you think it's interesting that not every Aussie business owner, a lot of small businesses, haven't yet embraced AI or found a role for AI? Because it is clear now that that time is over and there's a cost of sitting on the sidelines, clearly.
15: Yeah, we certainly could, again, from some of the surveying that we've done, we could see that it is larger companies are tending to use AI more quickly and more intensively at this point in time. But I do suspect that it's a bit of a transition because, you know, clearly this technology is quite easy to use, right? It's not sort of something that's a sort of big mystery sitting over there. It's, you know, a lot of it's free, in fact. So in some ways, I think small business will kind of sort of get on top of that. And then, of course, once you start learning and you start playing with it, you can see its potential. So it's not necessarily something that will remain the case. But, yeah, certainly I think that some people get a little afraid of it and some businesses are a little cautious at the moment. But I suspect that that will change over time.
1: Yeah, very interesting. Cheryl, we really appreciate your time.
15: My pleasure.
1: Cheryl Murphy, the Chief Economist with EY. Interesting data, and you may not agree with it, but based on the modelling that EY has done, increased artificial intelligence adoption could add between $95 billion and $116 billion to the Australian economy over the next decade, create up to 44,000 additional jobs, and critically boost GDP by up to 3.2% by 2036.
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1: 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Just before we go, can you believe, in light of everything we said about the property market this week, according to the story on the Australian website tonight, people who own property overseas are still eligible for Labor's expanded 5% deposit scheme, despite it being aimed at first home buyers, a revelation branded a significant loophole by economists who say it should be closed. So yes, as we've been saying here for a long period of time, you could own a house in Russia, America, the UK, Brazil, India, China. You get the idea, but if it's your first home in Australia, you qualify for the government's 5% scheme. Go figure. Have a good weekend. We'll see you next week on Money News.
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2: Good evening, I'm Chelsea Bowden. One Nation leader Pauline Hanson says she doesn't care if a crackdown on skilled migration affects businesses. Senator Hanson has confirmed she would cap Australia's migration rate at 130,000. She believes some migrants are scamming the system, claiming Uber drivers and nail technicians should be banned from getting a visa. Senator Hanson has told News 24 she knows her plan could impact businesses.
3: You know, it's going to affect their businesses. They're not going to sell that many products or the universities because they won't have the number of foreign students coming in here. I don't care.
2: The opposition has welcomed the federal government's new e-bike regulations but argues the changes are overdue. Labor has tasked the consumer watchdog with developing a national safety standard for e-bikes, which will see a ban on the sale of high-powered devices. Legislation aimed at slowing the growth of spending within the NDIS will be put to a vote in the Senate later this month. Labor has reached a tacit agreement with the coalition. Government MP Ali France admits the next few years will be hard, but changes are essential for its success.
4: I lost my leg before the NDIS. I remember the stories of real struggle for people with a disability before the NDIS. So it is about sustainability, but we also have to be honest about the NDIS is not delivering for everybody. The way it has operated, the market has been completely distorted.
2: A small town in outback Queensland is in shock following the deaths of two people. A 45-year-old man and a 23-year-old woman were found deceased inside a Charleville home after police locked down the neighbourhood for nearly 8 hours while responding to reports of a serious assault. A young child was also removed from the scene. 2 days' worth of proceedings in the trial of former broadcaster Alan Jones can now be reported after a judge lifted a suppression order. The 85-year-old's barrister has been cross-examining the first complainant, whose case relates to 9 of 22 charges laid against Jones. Jones has pleaded not guilty to all charges. And the AFL club, which struck a secret deal allowing a player to take full legal responsibility for future concussions, has been revealed. Alex Riddell reports.
5: The Geelong Football Club has been named by the Herald Sun as the club that struck a deal with a current player who has suffered multiple concussions and has been described as one of its most vulnerable. The publication reports the deal will see the player assume all legal responsibility for any further on-field brain trauma in a bid to exonerate the club and its medical staff from future litigation. Alex Riddell, Melbourne.
2: In finance, one Australian dollar is buying 70.4 US cents.
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2: Eels players are pleading for veteran prop Junior Barlaw to stick with the club. The former Blues origin forward is being chased hard by the Perth Bears. Centre Jordan Samrani is hoping the blue and gold wrecking ball stays put.
6: Yeah, we love Junior's presence. We want him here. I know he's got a decision to make for his family and himself. We support him either way, but I would love him to stay personally. I hope that influences him, but it probably doesn't, but I know he loves Parramatta.
2: The NRL's Indigenous round has kicked off in the Gold Coast with the Titans hosting the Cowboys. In the AFL, Fremantle captain Alex Pearce is set to be managed for his side's crucial clash against Melbourne on Saturday at the MCG. And forwards Aiden Ross and Miles Amatasero have earned their first test starts in Wallaby Gold, selected to play Japan in Osaka on Saturday night. That's the latest news and sport.
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2: Mostly clear across Brisbane. Smoke haze clearing in the south, getting down to 10 degrees overnight. Looking ahead to tomorrow, fine and sunny conditions and a top of 24 degrees in the city, 25 in the west and 22 on the Bayside. For the weekend, sunny again Saturday and 24 the top, mostly sunny and 24 again on Sunday. On Moreton Bay, east and northeasterly winds below 10 knots and seas below half a metre.
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27: Good evening, everyone. Welcome along. Welcome to Thursday night. A lot coming up tonight. In fact, later in the next hour, we're going to go to our man, the Duck, who is in the centre of Australia. He's been going through inland Australia over the last couple of weeks, and we've had a bit of fun on Thursday night, but he's in a pretty spectacular place tonight. So that'll be camping on off-roading. And this is our news hour, though, and I'm looking forward to speaking to our news hour guests. There's a couple of issues I want to take up with him. The census, a lot of you now starting to take note of the census, looking through the forms. I actually printed out this year's form. The last form was 2021 and then the ill-fated 2016 census, if you remember, when we had that online snafu. And there are subtle differences in the questioning. And I think there's a difference here because I don't recall in the past hearing the very clear message that if you don't fill this thing out accurately, that there are substantial fines. I think that could be counterproductive at a time when people are very suspicious of the authorities and things aren't working and they're looking for something different and they're looking a way to rebel. Maybe the census might be it, but we'll go through that. This is a couple of subtle changes. My guest will have some news on that. We've also got this story this week in Sydney, which I think is emblematic of the whole country, where we had our public hospitals, the emergency rooms, so full, the Premier was telling people, if you absolutely don't need to go, don't go, which it seemed astonishing. We have had a very, very bad winter with flu and other things, but they've also got huge numbers of beds being occupied by people from the NDIS and from aged care because the federal programs there aren't coping. And so we'll talk to my guest about that one as well. And I just heard during our Money News program, I was listening to an assessment of how much AI is going to contribute to our economy, the potential for our economy and the potential, because we know that we're the second biggest source of data centres. They're being built in huge numbers in this country. And are we really across how big this is? Because a couple of weeks ago, we were talking about the one at Eastern Creek and the amount of electricity and power that it will be sucking out of the grid. This is in Sydney. But the Sydney Morning Herald just put this up just in the last couple of hours here, and I just had a look at this because there's three schools, and this is in an area around Kemps Creek. So this is Sydney. So we're talking about a $9 billion data centre. The New South Wales government's deciding whether to approve it. But I had a look at it. It says 6 four-storey data hall buildings, 52 hectares of vacant land, and then the proposal is for a project that would operate 24 hours a day, would be supported by 852 diesel backup generators, 936 cooling units, 14.4 million litres of diesel fuel storage. So this is the backup, because they're talking about running it on green power, solar, whatever it might be. They say there'll be electrical substations and 2.65 million kilograms of lithium-ion battery storage. And when it's finished, it would have a power capacity of 1.2 gigawatts, which is the annual electricity consumption of 1 million Australian homes. It would be the first Australian data centre to exceed the 1 gigawatt threshold. That is in the throes of being approved by the New South Wales government. But then I had a look at this because there's schools and other institutions in that area who are raising some concerns. But then I read this. These are all in the same area. This is a proposal from AirTrunk. Then you've got a planned 450-megawatt campus at Erskine Park, Stack Infrastructure. Next DC has had an approved 250-megawatt facility at Horsley Park. Microsoft's got a 190-megawatt development at Kemps Creek, and the Echidna Data Centre, which we've talked about before, this big one being built at Eastern Creek. Not surprisingly, the Department of Planning and Sydney Water are warning that existing wastewater networks weren't designed to handle the significant discharge anticipated from these data centres. So I'll look at all that. It says the planning documents show the precinct would draw power through underground transmission lines connected to Transgrid's Sydney West substation and aims to achieve net zero operational emissions using carbon offset mechanisms. And it goes on. But the broad message, I look at that, is that huge investment, massive investment, but these things are massive and they'll be sucking a huge amount of power out of the system. They'll need a lot of water. And they're popping up in a band of suburbs across Western Sydney. And I read that, and then I read that there are apparently a pile of other applications sitting on the desks of planning ministers in New South Wales and Victoria from other outfits that want to do the same thing. This is the AI revolution that's going to be sweeping over us, and I'm not sure any of us have any idea where all of that is going to take us. 131873 is the number. If you were listening to the program last night, we went through quite a detailed exposition of the situation with the present migration settings and the fact that immigration is running right now 50 to 60,000 a year. This is net overseas migration, more than the federal government is targeting in the budget. We went through some of the things that could be done, particularly on student visas and graduate visas. Maybe Pauline Hanson was listening because she's outlined what we were talking about on the program last night earlier today. We might go through some of that for you as well with our NewsHour guest. We'll talk about the health system. We'll talk about data centres. You might want to ring us up and tell us what you think about the wave of data centres going to sweep over us. You think it's a good thing? Because I'm using AI all the time. I'm assuming all the things that I see little AI bits popping up on my laptop and on my phone, and I'm using it. And often I don't know that I'm using it. It's making things faster. But where's it taking us? You might have some thoughts. 131873. We'll get into our news hour straight after this at 14 past 8.
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27: 17 past 8 is the time. Just before we kick off our news hour, I want to go to Neil, who's called in. This is an issue for our Sydney listeners. What's happening, Neil?
34: Mate, just a little turn off by Endeavour Energy in Balcombe Hills, just because they feel like it, I guess.
27: So
34: I walked out.
27: So it's a blackout.
34: Well, it's a. They've turned the transformer box off, and they're going to do it in another further down the street as well.
27: Okay.
34: I went out and saw the bloke and said, "Mate, what's going on?" And he said, "Oh, we turned the power off." And I said, "Well, how long?" He said, "Oh, most of the night." And I said, "Well, where's the notification?" He said, "Oh, they would have told everybody by email or whatever." And I said, "Well, mate, everyone else is out on the street trying to find out what the hell's going on. There's no bloody notification."
27: Because they do. Well, they do have these outages, and they give you a warning of it, but not at 8:15 on a Thursday night. I wouldn't have thought. It's extraordinary. All right. So, and they're saying not till what, tomorrow? Is that right?
34: Yeah, and I said, "Well, what time is it?" So I don't know. And I thought, "Great, fantastic, good on you, mate."
27: Yeah, okay, yeah. We've actually spoken to Endeavour Energy, and they're saying 6 o'clock tomorrow. Can we just check? Is it a problem, or have they? What are they doing? It can't be just servicing the system. So we should just check. Is it a problem? That's, and I'll try and get an answer for you. All right, Neil, because there's nothing worse. All right. There's nothing worse than not knowing what's going on. And I would have thought if you're switching the system off, and I know they're not supposed to be doing the PR for the company, but if you're switching it off, you've probably got some idea why you're switching it off. And if you're switching it off because there was a problem in a substation or whatever, just let people know. They're walking around the streets. They're saying it's maintenance. I'll bring in Terry Barnes, who's our NewsHour guest on a Thursday night. Terry, I suppose these days we've heard everything, but you're doing some maintenance at 8:15 on a Thursday?
35: In the dark. Hello, John. Yes, it's quite extraordinary. I think the energy provider there needs to actually well, do a bit of thinking about how they tell people what they're doing. But certainly, yeah, I think everybody in Borkland Hills needs to have an explanation and a story.
27: All right. Let's go. There's a few stories around, of course, today with our news hour at 19 past 8. Look, I just went through. I'm getting messages from people because you can't keep up with everything. I know there are a lot of data centres being built, but some of these ones that they describe here, this is extraordinary, isn't it? I mean, there's already 90 operational data centres in New South Wales. I think Victoria's, what, 50 or 60. They're all, and there's another 15 major projects going through the system. Extraordinary, isn't it?
35: Well, it is. I mean, they're sort of springing up all over the place, or they're slated to spring up. And the big problem is the energy consumption that they're going to actually require, or they do require now. I mean, we talked about the one, I think it was Eastern Creek, wasn't it, in New South Wales, that is 5% of the grid. I mean, it's huge. And Chris Bowen, the energy minister, is basically talking about, oh, well, we can do that, but we'll just make the AI providers cough up for renewable energy, renewable infrastructure. And it's far more than that. I mean, we're talking about a system, a service that actually hoovers up energy like nobody can believe. And the government is not prepared for it. And I think that's not just the federal government. I think it's also state governments. So they want the data centres. They want the bright, shiny places. They want to be at the cutting edge of this new technology, but they're not really thinking about the implications of the infrastructure and servicing it.
27: Because the way this works, they say they have to pay for it. So I'm assuming that what they'd be doing is they'd be using solar panels or whatever it might be. They do say they've got 2.65 million kilograms of lithium-ion battery storage. That's a lot of battery storage. And then they've got cooling units, but they've also got 852 diesel backup generators. So in case the power doesn't come through, middle of the night, whatever it might be, the diesel generator's gone, 852 of them, and 14.4 million litres of diesel fuel storage.
35: That's extraordinary, isn't it? I mean, basically our great renewable future depends on diesel backup batteries, so generators. So it's what it is, but certainly Chris Bowen's trying to put a silk purse, make a silk purse out of sow's ear when it comes to servicing it.
27: Data Centre Alley, they're calling it here, in that part of... Look, it does create a lot of jobs in the shorter term, construction and the rest, but you also wonder how much of the tech jobs are actually creating algorithms and the like that will then take over the jobs of those who've actually designed it.
35: Well, it's certainly been happening in some companies, hasn't it? So, and if that's going to happen on a grand scale, then we'll have a boom in jobs and a bust. But I still think, as I think we've discussed at other times, that we really have to think about the implications of AI for the whole workforce, particularly the skilled, you know, professional and semi-professional workforce that, you know, up till now has done the brain work for all of us.
27: Let me get to, I just want to touch on immigration because we've done this and we did this last night, a lot of detail on this and the numbers. There's different aspects of it, but and if you go through it, you've got to go through, I guess, through a whole lot of areas where it's obviously leaking. I think a good way of putting it in terms of numbers, where you've got all these visas and all these programs where there's no cap, so they have to wait at the end of each year to work out how many people have come in. And so with these graduate visas. And Pauline Hanson has looked at that one because the graduate visa is the one you get after you've done your course as a student here in Australia. But what's happening is people are often doing courses in things that we've got too many of, and then they're entitled to a graduate visa. But the graduate visa, well, if you can't do the thing that you've studied, and in many cases that's the case, people do end up driving Ubers, delivering food, whatever else it might be. So this is what she had to say about this earlier today. This is Pauline Hanson on this one, just on this question of migration, and particularly student migration and skilled migration.
0: Why bring in so many people that don't fit the needs that we want in Australia? We don't need any more Uber drivers, nail technicians, dog walkers. These people, gone. Stop all that.
27: Yeah, if you talk to anyone who knows the system, and I had Abel Rizzi on last night, he wrote the book Population Shock years ago. He's been calling for years for a matching of the student visa program and the student program for foreign students, which become a big industry, but you need to match them if they're going to have a graduate visa with things that we need in this country. People have been saying it for years.
35: Well, it's just what the old 457 visas are all about too, basically bringing people in with skills shortage. And if graduates who are overseas students have become graduates and stay here, they need to be able to prove that their skills and talents are actually needed. Otherwise, I think Pauline Hanson, I know people will say, I'm not a Pauline Hanson fan, but I agree with her on this one. Yeah. I think though, if you don't have skills we need, you should return home after you graduate. But I think it also applies, and this is where it gets politically difficult, because families vote, family reunion, spouse reunion. I mean, those sort of visas, they're not a right, they're a privilege. And certainly I think we have to think about the ability of those people who are brought in under family reunion to actually contribute, but also to integrate in terms of being able to settle in Australia successfully. But that's really too hot to handle, because those who are already here want to bring their families in, and they vote.
27: But with the partner visas, and that's what we've been repeatedly going through, this partner visa thing, I think the backlog of partner visas is now 110,000. So the permanent migration program is just over 180,000. There's a partner visa backlog of 110,000 people, so they've got to bring them in bits over the years, and then the backlog continues. But they have a legal right to a visa. And I think it was John Howard's government, this is what we went through last night, went through an exercise of trying to change that, and it didn't get through the Senate. So it wasn't able to get through the Parliament. So legally, they've got a right to come here, those people in that queue of 110,000. This is the challenge that we all face.
35: Well, that's right. But really, morally, it's a privilege, not a right. Mm. I think, and John Howard, you're right, the Howard government did try and change that, and it was blocked in the Senate by the Labor Party and the Greens at the time. And certainly, I think we really have to have a conversation about our whole migration program, and that's all categories of migrants who are coming in, not just skilled or family or whoever. I think it goes well beyond just sort of saying, well, our net total should be 130,000 or our net total should be 250,000 or whatever the Tony Burke, the immigration minister, thinks it should be. But certainly we need to ensure that we can absorb migrants, that we can house them, that we can gainfully employ them, but also, you know, in terms of the overall integration of people who simply come, if they're simply coming here to be part of a family, that's a very human desire for that family. But in terms of society or the country's ability to absorb them and to look after them, that's another question altogether.
27: Yeah. And again, look, the number, I said the permanent migration program is 180. At the moment, net overseas migration, which takes in a whole lot of other people, all these, you've got the working visas, you've got people who've come in from New Zealand, which is another issue. It's a real problem there in terms of people coming from New Zealand, their capacity to come across to Australia if they've become New Zealand citizens. These are all arrangements that have been made with countries like the UK's got one, New Zealand's got one. So to change all of that, you've then got to rework all of those arrangements.
35: Well, that's right. And I think we haven't really done a comprehensive review of our migration program for a long, long time. I think we're going back, go back to the 1980s when the Hawke government, I think, had a very good comprehensive look at it. But certainly, I think because it is now a pop button issue, it's very hard to deal with it impartially or objectively, and that's I think that's part of the problem of One Nation stirring this up in the way they have been. But it's also, I think, the way that that the Labor Party and others, including Tony Burke, have been responding to it, because they're sort of fighting fire with fire, which actually makes it worse, not better.
27: At 28 past 8. And just because we went through a few things last night with Abel Rizvi, who's got a few ideas on this, including doing what Pauline Hanson's saying in relation to, say student graduate visas. And he was also saying that, say, at the moment, our humanitarian program, for instance, is 20,000 people. And he was saying, well, you could it's problematic in terms of how people react, but he's saying you need to pare that back to 14,000 unless you can properly settle people into this country, because people are coming from what was, remember, during the boat time, the boat debate, it was, well, these people are queue jumping. The people in the queue are in those wretched refugee camps in places like Africa. So they come in under the refugee program. But are we giving them the settlement services to allow them to function in a place that is so different to where they grew up? And the answer is no.
35: I think the short answer is no, and I say that from experience early in my career, where I actually was an immigration officer, believe it or not. But certainly, settlement services is more than just getting people in, signing them up to Social Security, or helping them find jobs, getting them English language training. It's more than that.
27: Can I ask you, Terry? You were working on this, because I find it really interesting, because I know, we've done a lot on this, even going back to when the first Stop the Boats was done by John Howard post the Tampa, and part of the agreement with Philip Ruddock was that they would increase the numbers of people coming from what they called sub-Saharan Africa. So those people were coming into the country, say, 20 years ago, and you would have been doing that work, I guess, maybe then or before that. And I've always wondered, someone who's grown up in a refugee camp in Africa, they have to learn English. They've got to function in a completely different society. Are we doing enough just to get people to know how, walking across the street, dealing with traffic lights that you've never seen in your life?
35: No, I don't think we have. I mean, we've tried, and I think both sides of politics have tried to get settlement, you know, services, settlement support right, but we never quite get there. And I think, and because of the diversity of people around the world and their circumstances, I mean, getting it right for everybody is almost impossible. But certainly, I think what Angus Taylor's talking about at the moment, in terms of having a sort of a values test of applying migrants, intending migrants, to get a sense at least whether people will settle and integrate. And that's something that actually in the proper migration program for decades actually has been happening. I mean, what immigration officers who are posted overseas, when they interview potential migrants, actually do assess whether they can fit in, can integrate easily into our society. I mean, we perhaps like Angus Taylor, I think that we need to be more specific about the values that involves. But certainly, I think if the most important thing is that they can actually come here, settle here, and if they're working age, get a job and contribute. And that's exactly, not just for the country, but for their family.
27: All right. Look, 131873, I've got a comment. You can give us a call. I've got a couple for you, Terry, particularly you might shoot me down. I've got a theory on what's going on in Victoria. You might have, obviously, a more informed view. Our listeners might have a view as well. 131873, 27 to 9 now.
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27: 25 minutes to nine. It's our news hour here with Terry Barnes. I'll talk about Victorian politics shortly if I can. Just a couple of comments here on the migration issue, immigration. Nick is saying, surely nothing wrong with expediting the partner visa. He does make a point here because invariably the partner requesting the visa will be living in the same home as their Australian citizen partner, so won't put any extra strain on Australia's housing infrastructure. So there's that one. Thoughts, Terry, on that one?
35: Look, I agree with that, but I think one of the things I dealt with when I was an immigration officer was what they call change of status in those days, and looking at people who were claiming to be spouses or people who were claiming to have a relationship that was spousal and making sure they were genuine. And I think those sort of things do need to be looked at in terms of the, you know, is it a marriage of convenience or a relationship of convenience, and or is it genuine? And that actually does take time.
27: Yeah. All right. The other thing is debating what is the number, like what is the number that is actually the ideal number for Australia. And I note here, for instance, Teresa says solution to stop all migration for 5 years and deport all illegal immigrants. Well, they do deport them. It's very hard to deport them. You've got to go through the process. I think they deport a few thousand a year. But many people are saying ramp that up, spend a lot more money on it. But just on stopping all migration, we stopped at what, for 2 years? We shut the country down for 2 years, and we had, straight after the pandemic, Peter Dutton was leading the charge, screaming that we needed to get more people into the country as quickly as possible. And that's when they expanded and loosened a lot of the visas, which led to a lot of people coming to the country.
35: Well, that's right. I mean, both sides of politics have some responsibility for this, John, and I think we overcompensated after the COVID years. There's no question about that. But the bottom line in my mind is still the ability of a migrant to contribute to the country in areas that we need them to contribute. And I think if it happens to be that we, in terms of skill shortage, we can estimate it's 150,000 or 200,000. Yep. That's okay.
27: Yep.
35: But if we're talking about the full Monty when it comes to the full range of potential migrants, particularly family and spousal, we have to actually ask questions about where do we draw the line? And should we simply say, well, look, or certainly families, many families assume, and I can understand why, that it is a natural right to have your family join you, but it's not. I mean, basically, it's a decision of the community to allow those people to come. And I think if we're being too generous, we have to ask some questions about that. But the other side of it, though, is that we can't be ungenerous either. We've got to just get the balance right.
27: Yeah. 1-3-1-8-7-3 is our number at 22 minutes to 9. Terry Barnes is our news hour guest. Terry, of course, former senior advisor to the coalition government in Canberra, both in government and opposition. You've said, Terry, I don't know if you've given up your membership, you're a member of the Liberal Party. We've had these conversations about Victorian politics now for quite a few years. The polling, this is my, I'm not looking at it in the way you are. You're in the middle of it in Victoria. It does look to me like the last maybe 4 or 5 days, there's been 2 or 3 polls, and it looks like the coalition might be inching ahead, maybe in a very strong position. Would that be your assessment or not?
35: Well, certainly I think it is. I certainly know that you know, MPs in the Victorian coalition are feeling fairly bullish at the moment. Maybe they should not get overconfident. But the opinion polls are different to the national polls when it comes to One Nation. One Nation is falling back in Victoria, going from the mid to high 20s to around 2019. And the coalition is actually surging from the high 20s into the low 30s. And I think on those numbers, in terms of two-party preferred, if you assume that the bulk of One Nation preferences would go to the coalition, they're looking quite comfortably over 50% in the position to form government, even though they need, in an 88-seat parliament in November, they need 16 seats to govern in their own right.
27: Yeah, and you've got a new premier there, but I see the, you've got the you got this corruption, your version of the corruption commission there, finding that the Daniel Andrews, he breached the guidelines. There was a breach of trust and ethical breaches, but it wasn't corruption. Well, that's just semantics, isn't it? It was pretty damning.
35: Well, it's not semantics as much as the legal definition of corruption in the legislation that the independent, broad-based Anti-Corruption Commission, which is our

0: sure that if you're promoting it so heavily that you don't run out of stock, and if you do, that you actually can IOU the people who are missing out.
1: Because there are poor dads heading home and getting themselves into the doo-doo, as you put it. So, look, Will, can you let us know after we finish, we'll get from you which is the one that's really rare, and we'll make sure you'll get one for you, Terry, or we'll send you a little package next week. Just, it'll be a surprise, all right?
0: Thanks, John.
1: 131873 is our number. Just on politics, because one of our listeners just saying here and it's very hard to tell. That's why, if you listen, we're a conservative radio station, not much love for Anthony Albanese. But if you look at the polls, the primary's still sitting there on 28, still very low, really, historically. But the coalition's fallen off a cliff, does seem to be pegging back a little bit. You do get the impression everything is very, very fragile. One of our listeners here talking about whether Anthony Albanese might think, well, look, they're still in turmoil on the other side. I might go to an early election. He can't do anything early next year because he's got the New South Wales election next March. And even that election, you wonder what's going to happen, because the coalition in New South Wales, they're up against a minority government. And yet the ICAC is exposing this extraordinary stuff involving some of the branch stacking and some of the stuff that's come out today. And Kelly Sloane, the opposition leader, very hard for her to put her hand up and talk about anything.
0: Well, that's right. And certainly I think that's why Victoria is important at the moment, because everybody's going to look and see how One Nation is doing there, including Chris Minns in New South Wales. So, but when it comes to the federal election, whenever that's going to be held, in terms of lining up the House and the Senate, it can't really be called before August next year, unless there's grounds for a double dissolution, and so far there hasn't been. So, but I would think that the Labor Party, if we're going by Tony Burke cancelling his National Press Club migration announcements because he might be spooked by One Nation and trying to get the politics right. I mean, clearly, it's yeah, it's fragile. That was a good word that you used there.
1: I think
0: the whole situation is very fragile. But I still stick to what I've said to you for months, that the One Nation bubble will burst. It will burst from inside, not outside. So, you know, the Liberals particularly should stop panicking. But I think we're still in that 6 to 12 months I've been talking about.
1: Right. 12 minutes to 9, I'll tell you what, Woolworths have a swap day for she's 1 o'clock to 3 o'clock. Every Woolworths store, there's a big swap day. It's from Gary. June says, I received an IOU for an Ooshie when my local store ran out of them. Collected it at another Woolworths store. This one from Gavin. Maybe there's a Mr. Potato Head one for you, John. Thank you very much for that. And Helen says, 3 stores I know I've run out. No one from Woolies cares. So, look, we're getting different views. Some Woolies stores, like the one you went to, Terry, are thinking, oh, yeah, okay, go away. And others are giving people IOUs. That's the smarter thing to do, isn't it?
0: Well, the way it works, as it turns out, John, is that when your docket prints out at the moment, Woolies actually prints out a little coupon docket after it saying you've earned so many ooshies on your shop. So you should be able to take that to any Woolworths store around the country, I would have thought.
1: All right. What we might do, I'll get Hannah to do this as well as organising you some ooshies for next time you're with us. I'm going to get Hannah to clip off this conversation you've been having with us in a news hour about some pretty momentous stories we've been talking about, and get you talking about ooshies and how to get them and the problem with them. And you can listen back to that, Terry, and think, well, this is what we've come to.
0: To be honest, John, it's good to be talking about something other than the rise of One Nation, just a little bit.
1: Well, I do believe, I think that's one of the reasons why you had a record weekend in Odyssey and Spider-Man. People are looking for some diversion from some of the conversations we've had. So I want to take a break. I want to come back. Well, I went through the exercise in the last couple of hours. I've printed out the household census forms from 2016, 2021 and 2026 and gone and had a look at them to see if there's not a huge difference. There is a subtle difference. You've identified some of it. So I might ask you about that shortly and how much confidence you've got that they won't stuff it up next Tuesday night, because nothing else seems to work. At 10 to 9.
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1: 7 minutes to nine, just a quick one here. Just on the, I believe this, the Ooshies. I got a friend in Queensland, went through a checkout operator, subtitled her shopping at over $30, and then asked how many toys. She was told they'd run out, left, and just left the groceries there without paying. Then went down to Aldi. So she'd gone to Woolies to get the Ooshies. And when she couldn't get the Ooshies, she just left the... That's what you should have done, Terry. And how about this? I've promised you I'd try and get you the rarest Ooshie. Apparently, it's a soft bullseye from Toy Story. And
0: I think you're right. I think that's what Elizabeth told me.
1: Yes. Well, apparently, Greg says that one is on eBay right now for $32,000.
0: I just think we've handed Woolworths a PR crisis of the first order, and I'm sorry to Charlie for that.
1: No, because can you check when the Woolworths near my house is open in the morning? Because if you can get one for $32,000, I think I've become an Ooshie man. At 6 to 9, Terry, Tuesday night, the census form, we got the trigger warning. I might play it quickly because I think we remember 2016. It was Malcolm Turnbull was the Prime Minister. He was presiding over the census and was saying how great the new online technology was going to be. It was a debacle. We got through 2020 okay. It's interesting. I think it's interesting because the 2021 census was essentially at the tag end of the pandemic. And I remember we were talking at the time saying, well, how's this going to work? Because a lot of people aren't at work. People aren't actually moving around. There were all those restrictions still around and people weren't working from the office. And so that 2021 census may have been skewed. So I'm quite intrigued to see what comes out in 2026. But you're quite sceptical?
0: Well, I'm not sceptical about census because I think a lot of it is actually important for particularly for planning services, mm-hmm. both at federal and state level. But it does worry me. I mean, looking at this year's form, I mean, some of the information that they're asking for is very, very personal in terms of sex as assigned at birth. So, you know, a lot of people have be bit of an issue with that.
1: I couldn't see that in 2016. I had a look. I did a comparison,
0: it's a quick one.
1: It wasn't
0: first,
1: there.
0: That one.
1: Yeah.
0: It was either you're a boy or a girl.
1: Yeah, that's right.
0: But the other thing that really, worries me or pisses, or cheeses me off, sorry, about
1: that.
0: This, is that there's a whole page of it in the form asking about your health conditions and other people in the household's health conditions. So as far as I'm concerned, that's none of their bloody business.
1: And look, the other one, and I've only got 30 seconds left, Terry, but they're making a big deal of the fines for putting wrong information in. I don't recall that sort of talk in the past, and I think that could be counterproductive, couldn't it?
0: No, and I actually want to know how they work out what is wrong information. Do they have? Do they check their data, what you give them, against what else they have on you in the federal government database?
1: Yeah, maybe they'll turn up at your house and start, with a pair of binoculars. Who knows, Terry? All right, look, we'll talk again soon. You can get a complete set of Whooshies on eBay for $300. I don't, apparently, we're told.
0: $32,000 for a Whooshie.
1: We'll further investigate, Terry. Thank you so much.
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18: Good evening, I'm Chelsea Bowden.
17: Business groups have raised concerns over One Nation's plan to radically overhaul Australia's migration system. Party leader Pauline Hanson argues the skilled migration scheme is being scammed by some people coming into the country. The business sector claims One Nation's proposal to drastically slash the migration rate would hurt the economy. Acting Prime Minister Richard Marles says there needs to be a sensible discussion about the nation's migration policy.
18: Migration obviously plays a really significant part in our economy, but it needs to happen at a sustainable rate, and that's why we put in place the policies that we've done.
17: Cycling advocates are backing a move by the federal government to introduce national safety and compliance standards for e-bikes. Backed by $6.6 million in federal funding, a new national framework has been announced, aligning Australia with leading international regulations. Bicycle Industries Australia General Manager Peter Burke has told Today the reforms will provide greater clarity for riders.
19: So this will mean that a consumer going into a shop will have confidence that the product that they are buying is a good quality, it's compliant, and it's the right speed, right power, and it can be used on the road legally.
17: A Sydney man has been sentenced to a community corrections order and ordered to pay a $5,000 fine for threatening to kill a federal politician. The 31-year-old sent emails including threats to the parliamentarian and their family late last year. An outback Queensland community has been rocked by the sudden deaths of two people. Georgina Winter reports.
20: Police locked down several streets in Charleville overnight after responding to reports of a serious assault at a home. Officers were confronted by the bodies of a 23-year-old woman and a 45-year-old man while a toddler was safely removed from the residence. The exact cause of the deaths are still under investigation and police are yet to confirm if the incident is domestic violence related. The Ethical Standards Command is now reviewing. Georgina Winter reporting.
17: A suppression order has been lifted on the trial of former broadcaster Alan Jones, allowing media to report previously restricted details from the past 2 days. Mr. Jones' barrister has cross-examined complainant Jay, suggesting his motive for speaking out was financial. Jones has pleaded not guilty to 22 charges. And the ABC has apologised for a segment of its Race Around the World program, which referenced Gina Rinehart. The Ombudsman found the film did not breach the ABC's editorial policies, but the broadcaster has acknowledged it fell short of community expectations. In finance, one Australian dollar is buying 70.4 US cents.
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17: Several big names are set to return to the Lions squad for tomorrow night's sold-out clash against Hawthorn at the Gabba. After the side's embarrassing 76-point loss to Carlton last round, coach Chris Fagan is expecting a positive response.
22: I have a lot of faith in this group. And if you just look at their record over the last 8 years, you'd have a lot of faith in them too. So, you know, at the odd time over those years, we've had a poor loss, but we've always been able to respond. So I'm backing the group in to do that this week.
17: The Perth Bears are continuing to build ahead of their entry to the Premiership next season. They've signed Canberra's English Test forward Morgan Smithies on a 3-year deal. And Socceroos World Cup star Nestori Irukunda is moving from English club Watford to Portugal's Sporting Lisbon. That's the latest news and sport.
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17: Mostly clear across Brisbane. Smoke haze clearing in the south, getting down to 10 degrees overnight. Looking ahead to tomorrow, fine and sunny conditions and a top of 24 degrees in the city, 25 in the west and 22 on the bayside. For the weekend, sunny again Saturday and 24 the top, mostly sunny and 24 again on Sunday. On Moreton Bay, east-northeasterly winds below 10 knots and seas below half a metre.

0: By the time I get home, it'll be into spring, so you may have to just do the lawns as well because the grass will start to grow. I may have thrown some Shirley's number 17 on the lawn before I left it to get it started.
1: You wouldn't need to know what Shirley's 17 is, mate. Well, what
0: it means is you'll be going up there twice a week. That's what it means. That's what it is.
2: No, you know what it means? Perfect. You know
0: steroids what it means? For grass.
2: You know what it means? Later tonight, there'll be a phone call to Hatter. Oh, can you clip out that mention of Shirley 17? I'm going to send it to him so he can get some free stuff. That's how he operates.
0: I don't know what's in it, but I tell you what, I wish they'd put it in beer. I tell you what, I've got to say one thing about where we are now, the price of beer. Anyway.
2: Wilco's got to get back to work, mate. All right?
0: Wilco, can you just dedicate a number to me, will you, mate, please? Thanks.
1: Will do. See you, Doug.
2: Okay, he's doing Thank hard you, to be Mr. humble in his next
0: Exactly all right.
2: Okay. Thank you. That's Wilco with Wilco's Gig Guide. 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
0: Yep, I'll give you a 7 for that one, John. That's okay, not bad, actually.
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2: It is our Thursday night. Well, we have a bit of fun here with the duck camping and off-roading. He's just in the shadow of Uluru Ayers Rock. Earlier tonight, of course, just beautiful sunset. It's magnificent. It sounded almost spiritual for a fair bit of this last hour. And the top end, I've just, because further north, of course, you got the top end. And I should just make sure I was making jokes at the beginning of all this about Wolf Creek and the crater. That's a fair way away, isn't it? So Mick Taylor's not going to be bothering you tonight.
0: Listen, that's in Western Australia, Wimbo. I mean, so we're nowhere
2: near there. I know that. I'm saying just for...
0: Yeah, no, but I'll tell you where we are going, John, and people may want to have a look at this, where we are very lucky. So tomorrow we'll be all around the rock. The following day we're going to the Olgas, and they're 12 kilometres from here. You can see them. I've been there before. I've got to say to you, that is an amazing place. We cannot wait to go there and film there as well. The Olgas are unbelievable. And in some cases, more scenic than the actual Uluru. It's incredible. I've been there before, and I said to our crew, I want to make sure we go out to the Olgas. And the people that are with us who have never been to the territory before are going to be for a massive treat. You might want to jump on the Google and have a look at that. The Olgas up here in the Northern Territory, an amazing place. And you can see them for miles. And also, I'll tell you what was funny, John, on the way out here, we went past Fularoo at Mount Connor. Have you heard about that? So Fularoo's. Well, so there's a, so as you got to think, remember that a lot of people travel out here by road. So they come out and they've driven for thousands of kilometres. You take the turn off to head towards Ayers Rock. Mm. And as you're driving along, you look to the left in the distance and you think, there it is, Mount Connor. Have a look at it. And let me tell you, that has caught so many people out. It caught me out the first time I came here. And they actually call it Fularoo because it isn't it.
2: Wow.
0: And it is huge. It is, and it looks, we actually camped opposite that last night. And it's quite incredible. But yeah, Fularoo. Have a look at that one. And that's at Mount Connor. But yeah, we're off to the Olgas. And then I think next week, John, when we speak again, we'll be north of Alice Springs, I would suspect. And we'll be on our way to the top end. And we're going to, no cameras. Once we finish, we wrap up at Alice. I think we're going to a big cattle station up here as well. And then we'll head to the top end for a couple of weeks of not so much downtime, but no filming. Catch up with Waddy. He's got promised to take us fishing, all that stuff. We're going to get to Dundee Beach. We might out to Kakadu. So we'll be coming. We're in the Northern Territory for the next few weeks, so we'll be able to tell people exactly where these places are.
2: I want to hear about the Northern Territory and Waddy and all of that. I'm just looking at some images here of the Olgas. Just fantastic. Just looks absolutely magnificent. So you're in for a treat, and I'm counting on you next week giving us again a word picture of all that you're seeing. Hey, listen, I've got to do the ad here, all right, for OptiVan. Okay. You want to hear it?
0: Yeah, let's go. Don't stuff it up.
2: 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And Ducky, you can go off now and enjoy a nice night there in one of the most beautiful parts of the world. Talk to you next week, mate.
0: Yeah, look forward to it, mate. We'll be somewhere heading towards the top end.
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2: 131873 is our number. Cowboys 30 beat the Titans 8 in the rugby league tonight. Quite a bounce back from last week for the Cowboys. And Scott Drinkwater, I was watching, had a pretty good game again. Not a bad player, that Scott Drinkwater. Now, I'll pass on your messages to the Duck in the middle of Australia. I know a lot of you love hearing the Duck, and I'm looking forward to it next week. And just that broadcast from the middle of nowhere using Starlink, the communication methods we have these days, of course, are phenomenal.
25: Caboolture, Carina, Coopers Plains, Capalabar. 4BC is Brisbane. News.
26: Good evening, I'm Chelsea Bowden. The opposition maintains the federal government needs to change its gambling bill to win its support. Labor is seeking to limit the number of wagering ads that can be shown on TV, radio and online. The legislation is currently friendless in the Senate, with the Coalition and the Greens both seeking amendments. Deputy Liberal Leader Jane Hume says there are significant issues that still need to be addressed.
27: We'd also like to see some control over the inducements that some of these online gambling agencies and companies are using to essentially entice people to maintain their problem gambling addiction.
26: One Nation claims the federal government is intimidated by its hard stance on migration as the party continues to surge in the polls. Leader Pauline Hanson has pledged to end a skilled migration scam and has reiterated calls to cap Australia's annual intake at 130,000. The comments follow Home Affairs Minister Tony Burke postponing a key speech where he was set to announce migration cuts. The federal government says its new e-bike regulations has the support of the states and territories. Labor has tasked the ACCC with developing a national safety standard for e-bikes and other battery-powered devices. The move will ban retailers from selling high-powered or super-fast bikes. Assistant Competition Minister Andrew Lee says it will improve safety on our roads.
1: This new safety standard, which is supported by states and territories, is going to be an important step forward in ensuring that the bikes that are sold in Australia are compliant with a clear safety standard.
26: A Perth paediatrician is back behind bars after being hit with 15 new child sexual abuse charges. Detectives say they've identified seven additional victims. The 41-year-old has had his bail revoked and is now facing a total of 72 charges against 18 different children. A 15-year-old boy has been charged with manslaughter after a Melbourne shopkeeper died in hospital. The 60-year-old man was allegedly set upon by several youths after they tried to steal clothes from a nearby store on Saturday. And Forensic Science Queensland has confirmed an audit is underway on more than 900 DNA statements after errors were uncovered. The statements were provided to police and the Office of the DPP over the past 3 years. Director Mick Fuller says they can't afford to have those kinds of errors.
3: In every case where there's a mistake, we reissue a new statement, regardless of where it is at in the judicial process. So we are talking to the DPP and police, and obviously if they feed back to us that it impacted on a case, we will certainly let everybody know.
26: In finance, one Australian dollar buying 70.4 US cents.
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26: The Cowboys have bounced back from last week's record defeat with a 30-8 win on the Titans' turf. Halfback Jackson Purdue scoring a solo try in the 59th minute, just moments after returning from the sin bin.
4: It was well done there in the end by Chester. And here's a break made by Purdue. Wonderful footwork. Oh, Jackson Purdue!
26: Meanwhile, Roosters captain James Tedesco has failed to overcome an ankle injury and will miss tomorrow night's clash against the Bulldogs. In the AFL, Alex Pearce is being managed and won't feature in the Dockers' crucial clash against Melbourne on Saturday. And Aussie tennis stars Alex de Minaur and Talia Gibson are in action tonight in round 32 of the Canada Open. That's the latest news and sport.
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5: Did you know your intestines could be full of pinworms and threadworms right now, and you might not even know it? 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
26: Mostly clear across Brisbane. Smoke haze clearing in the south, getting down to 10 degrees overnight. Looking ahead to tomorrow, fine and sunny conditions and a top of 24 degrees in the city, 25 in the west and 22 on the bayside. For the weekend, sunny again Saturday and 24 the top, mostly sunny and 24 again on Sunday. On Moreton Bay, east to northeasterly winds below 10 knots and seas below half a metre.
25: Now it's back to John Stanley, right across Australia.

0: German is not really good, can I say? It's a good question. Can I do a bit of digging on Gesundheit and tell you more about it next week?
1: Yeah.
0: Because I...
2: That would be wonderful.
0: I know, Janet. A bit more about English than German.
1: Well, I want to know as well, because it's interesting, because Gesundheit, people use it. I haven't heard it for a while. There's also, bless you, I remember situations where someone sneezed and they looked across and goes, "Where's the bless you?" I'm going, "What?" Bless you.
0: Yes.
1: I think there's something. Maybe it means if you.
0: It goes back to a medieval superstition that when you sneeze, then part of your spirit might lead you. Mm-hmm. So you need God's blessing to make sure you're still okay and still whole.
1: Yep. Apparently, Gesundheit is health in German. Some one of our listeners is saying here.
0: It might very well be that. I'm claiming no expertise
1: He's taking
0: on
1: it
0: German.
1: Away. He's taking it away to look at it, all right?
0: Yes.
1: At 12 minutes to 11. Just on, I've talked about the 100th birthday. I just wanted to touch on something because we're going to do a little special in a couple of weeks' time here in this segment because there's a big day a couple of Fridays away. I think it's two or three Fridays away. So, and we'll hear more about it toward the end of the month. But you did allude to this some weeks ago. You were doing the evening program and you did a big broadcast for the Bicentennial, 1988. You looked at the ships and all the events that were happening on the harbour. And I was noting, we were looking through some of the history books, the recreation of the First Fleet in 1988, which the government didn't support, and then it was privately funded. And 2GB ran a big fundraising campaign. Mike Carlton was at the vanguard of it. And then, of course, on the day, was very much involved in broadcasting and covering the event. I'm not sure we've got any record of that on tape here.
0: It'd be very sad if the audio has not been kept because it was a great day. Peter lived in an apartment which was at Milsons Point, right on the harbour. And it was a block of flats, an old-fashioned block of flats, about six stories tall. And we broadcast from the roof of there, which meant we were right in the front seats. We had the stalls to see everything that was happening on the harbour, on the bridge itself, everywhere. And all of us broadcast all day. Mike Carlton did his breakfast show from there, and everyone broadcast all day, and I did the evening show from there.
1: Well, look at John Laws as well, because he was there in 1988, and then he left, I think, about 6 weeks later. So he would have been there as well,
0: yes,
1: I think.
0: Yeah. Everyone all did our shows from there.
1: The only reason I mention it is maybe we've got it somewhere in the bowels of the archives here, and if we haven't, I know a lot of our listeners, Bill's a fantastic fellow who used to record a lot of this stuff, who gave us boxes of tapes. But if someone might say,
0: has someone recorded the audio of that day? That's the question.
1: Who knows?
0: If you've recorded the audio of that day, or you know someone who has, get in touch with John because
1: we want to hear it.
0: We broadcast some of it.
1: Yeah. Okay. Good. Let's at 10 to 11. We're going to finish up in a moment. We're talking words here with Kel Richards.
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1: 6 to 11, we're here with Kel Richards, his word clinic. We do it every Thursday here. People saying good health so you don't catch people's germs. Sneezing considered an exhalation.
0: During that commercial break, I had a quick search. The German word Gesundheit literally means health. Doesn't mean good health, it just means health.
1: All right.
0: So it's wishing you health.
1: Health, okay, yeah. All right.
0: And been used in English since 1914.
1: One of my favourite words, actually, I'm not sure if we've done it before, rigmarole. You know, there's that rigmarole, R-I-G, yep. Rigmarole. I'm assuming that's how you spell it.
0: It started off in the Middle Ages as a kind of a gambling thing. Mm. There was a way of how they played the game, I don't know exactly, but it was something like a roll of parchment with different bits of string or cord or something coming out of them, and you'd pull it and you'd find out what saying you'd found on the bit of parchment. That was a roll. It was a literal roll, and it was called a rigmarole, and people played that a bit like an I Ching or something or other to find their fortune. And just over the years, because obviously it was a spiel for something which is total nonsense, any spiel for total nonsense came to be called a rigmarole.
1: Rigmarole. Yeah, it's a good word, good word. Also, look, a few people are sending me Greek words, and look, thank you. What I'll do is I'll write these down, I'll run them past my advisors, and I'll get some answers on that because I want to make sure I get them all right. So thank you very much for all of that. Hodgepodge, you know, hodgepodge of mixed cultures. We're talking hodgepodge.
0: Yes, a whole mixture of things. It's very old, goes back to the 1500s, and originally it meant food. It meant a dish that you, a pot full of food that you threw lots of stuff into. And one of the earliest versions was hotchpot, which captures that idea. So a hotchpotch was a mixed. So it could be, you know, what have we got in the house? We'll make a stew out of it. It could be that sort of meal. It could be bubble and squeak. It's a meal you've thrown everything into. And then over time, the meal concept was forgotten. And in the years since the 1500, it's been broadened out to mean anything, which is simply disorganized and bits of everything.
1: Just as a minute left, I was just looking at a headline popped up on News 24. Such a good word, dope, which of course can mean a whole lot of different things, but in this case, someone who's a dope. I think it's a universal word for someone who's a dope.
0: Yep.
1: Used
0: to mean a simpleton.
1: Yep.
0: A person of low IQ since 1839.
1: Right.
0: And it's probably not the same as dope meaning drug, because this version of dope seems to come from a Scottish word.
1: Yeah.
0: There was a Scottish word, dowpit or dorpit, meaning stupid and dull-witted, around from 1788. And then it was adapted into English and became the dope we know now.
1: A lot of dopes. A lot of dopes around the place. Hey, Kel, look, people can go to your website. Thanks,
0: yes.
1: Roz. I'm going to look into that Greek word. Go to your website, which is, of course, OzWords, ozwords.com.au. We'll do this again next week. Thank you.
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10: Beenleigh, Bracken Ridge, Bowen Hills, Boondall, 4BC is Brisbane.
22: Good evening, I'm Chelsea Bowden. Uber drivers and dog walkers would be among the migrants banned if One Nation were to win government. Federal politics reporter Nelson Scott explains.
23: One Nation has laid out more of its migration agenda, promising mass deportations of illegal immigrants and reiterating calls to cap Australia's annual intake at 130,000. Leader Pauline Hanson also believes some migrants are scamming the system and many low-skilled workers shouldn't be getting visas. Senator Hanson says she doesn't care if this hurts some businesses.
24: Why bring in so many people that don't fit the needs that we want?
23: Acting Prime Minister Richard Marles argues there needs to be a sensible discussion around migration.
25: Migration obviously plays a really significant part in our economy.
23: Australia's migration rate has started to come down, but there are concerns infrastructure still can't cope with the number of people coming in. Nelson Scott, Canberra.
22: The federal government says it's having constructive conversations with the opposition around its gambling reforms. Labor is struggling to get its measures passed, which would clamp down on the number of betting ads aired on TV, radio and online. The legislation is currently friendless in the Senate, with the Coalition and the Greens arguing it doesn't go far enough. New federal e-bike regulations are expected to simplify efforts to police illegal devices. The ACCC has been asked to develop national standards around the import and sale of e-bikes and scooters. Director of cycling advocacy group We Ride, Stephen Hodge, says it will unify the currently confusing legislation around the country.
2: Because what we've had is we've had a bit of a hodgepodge situation where states and territories are putting in place their own legislation without this sort of national leadership. Now we have the leadership, everyone will know where they stand, and it should make it easier to enforce.
22: Detectives are still investigating whether a domestic violence incident led to the deaths of two people in Queensland's southwest. The bodies of a 45-year-old man and a 25-year-old woman were discovered inside a home in Charleville early this morning. A Sydney man has been fined $5,000 and sentenced to a community corrections order for threatening online to kill a federal parliamentarian. Federal police linked the 31-year-old to two emails sent late last year containing the threats against the politician and their family. And the ABC will review its editorial guidelines to ensure they reflect community standards after airing an offensive short film. The video called for mining billionaire Gina Rinehart to be violently assaulted. The national broadcaster has apologised to Ms. Rinehart for airing the film 3 weeks ago after she threatened legal action. In finance, one Australian dollar is buying 70.4 US cents.
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22: North Melbourne have defeated the Western Bulldogs for the first time since 2019. Their 23-point win at Marvel Stadium gives the Roos a faint chance of making the top 10. The Cowboys have jumped back into the NRL's top 8 with a 30-8-point win over the Titans. It was a stark turnaround from last week's 70-point loss. Locker Jason Taumalolo has told Nine they were focused on the basics.
4: We just wanted to strip everything back, make it simple, run hard, tackle hard, kick to corners, just get into that sort of cycle kind of footy. And we didn't get to do that last week, and yeah, I thought we did that well tonight.
22: And Socceroos World Cup star Nestori Irukunda is moving from English club Watford to Portugal's Sporting Lisbon. The transfer reportedly worth $24.5 million. That's the latest news and sport.
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11: Mostly clear across Brisbane. A smoke haze clearing in the south, getting down to 10 degrees overnight. Looking ahead to tomorrow, fine and sunny conditions and a top of 24 degrees in the city, 25 in the west and 22 on the Bayside. For the weekend, sunny again Saturday and 24 for the top, mostly sunny and 24 again on Sunday. On Moreton Bay, east to northeasterly winds below 10 knots and seas below half a metre.

0: front pages. I'll kick off with the Brisbane Courier Mail. This is a story of heroism from a police officer. It says, saved from bloodbath, a hero police officer comforted a blood-soaked toddler after risking his life to rescue her from a home that hours later became the scene of a suspected murder-suicide. This is a very grim story. It says witnesses said the officer cradled the girl for more than 30 minutes at the Charleville address, that blood was spattered all over her shirt. Police confirmed the girl was unharmed, but they later found the bodies of Michael Walkey, 45, and Julia Brunston, 23, inside the house. It's suspected as the same murder-suicide. And you've got this small girl, this baby, who's been rescued by this police officer with blood spattered all over her shirt. Saved from bloodbath is the headline. They've also got on their front page, this is the Mount Isa Mines Rodeo or Rodeo. You say it whichever way. We had Wade Forster on our program last night. He's a big country music star. And if you listen to the interview we did with him last night, it's up on our podcast. He actually started off as 17. He was working at rodeos. And he decided, well, I'm going to try and need to fill some time. He's in Mount Isa. So he bought himself a guitar, didn't know how to play, taught himself to play. He's now a country music superstar. So these are young riders, very, very young riders they have here. The Buck Starts Here is the headline, and they're talking about the Mount Isa Mines Rodeo. They've got a preview of all of that, so there's some activity happening in Mount Isa. There's also, this is an ongoing story, of course, in Queensland. This is the scandal-plagued DNA lab. Now, they're saying that the two scientists tasked with rescuing it live and work more than 15,000 k's away in the US and Mexico. The advisory roles are based offshore came as Forensic Science Queensland is deep in untangling yet another DNA bungle, this time involving typographical errors in hundreds of statements provided to police and prosecution. So that's on the front page of the Courier Mail. And most of the News Corp papers are having just the latest step in something we brought you on Monday. In fact, we talked about it a couple of weeks ago when one of our listeners was talking about smart glasses for sale on Temu for as little as $29. And then over the weekend, there were stories about Meta-style smart glasses being sold at Kmart, and everyone just rushed into Kmart. These things are everywhere now, these smart glasses. It says a surge in sales of smart glasses has triggered privacy fears, prompting the federal government to make a rare request to a watchdog. These things have been walking off the shelves. If you go online, they're being sold everywhere. So it's a bit like the e-scooters that after Christmas of these things being sold, someone says, you should do something about these. And they're everywhere. I think the same applies with these smart glasses. Now, the Telegraph in Sydney, they've got their headline says, Jokes on You. This is to do with this question of house prices going up or going down and what will be happening with house prices. So they've got a story here saying Labor MPs have been caught making claims so over the top they'd cause a real estate agent to blush. A Sydney Labor MP rewrote an auction news report to infer that a Lane Cove apartment sold to first home buyers instead of investors fixed the market. Benelong MP Jerome Laxalt posted a news report on social media quoting an auctioneer saying conditions were the worst he'd ever seen. He crossed out worst and replaced it with best. Now, this is this ongoing argument and question about what's going to happen with house prices. Shane Oliver, he's forecasting they'll fall by 11%, making life difficult for first home buyers. We'll see what happens as the year goes on, but that's the front page of the Telegraph. They've also got a picture of James Packer, Bellissimo, James Wed's wife number three. Packer and partner Kylie Lim marrying in a private ceremony on an Italian island, and a picture of them on the front page. They've got the ABC story, which is in all of the publications, with the ABC finally apologising to Gina Reinhart and removing that segment from the Race Around the World program. I mean, I mentioned to you earlier in the week, I just went on ABC iView to have a look. It was still there, so they've taken it down. I don't know how it stayed up there. I don't know how it got through. I do think they've got bigger issues, though, with Four Corners and the issue of some of the programs which had the allegation is some of the stories were essentially made up and people were playing the part of drug runners, and there's a compact there where you look at a show like that and you think you're being given information about the drug trade, the cocaine trade in Australia, which is driving so much of the crime that's happening around the place. And parts of that show were quite insightful, I thought. But then you see other parts of it that were, the allegation is, fabricated. And I think that's a very, very big story. Now, they've also got the story, Sydney Morning Herald has this as well on their front page, the Telegraph, very serious story coming out of the ICAC inquiry. The youngest brother of the ex-New South Wales Premier, Dominic Perrottet, he thanked the fugitive developer Jean Nassif for all the support he's provided to the Perrottet family. These were phone taps that were played today. And the youngest brother, this is... the young Dominic Perrottet's younger brother was in there where the Jean Nassif, the top place boss, was actually saying, "Well, I can offer $100,000 in cash for factional recruitment work." So this thing's gets worse and more serious at the ICAC. That's the front page of the Telegraph. It's also on the Sydney Morning Herald. But the Nine publications also have this one at 11:15. Which is relating to Pauline Hanson. Now, of course, we know Pauline Hanson went to Europe and went to London. We also know, of course, that there was the Fire the Liar campaign to raise funds for an advertising campaign. It got up to about $5 billion. According to this story, Pauline Hanson used party funds to pay for a 5-star London hotel during her recent European trip, including keeping rooms vacant while she flew to Italy with billionaire Gina Reinhart. But she's insisting she didn't touch One Nation's $5 million war chest created by thousands of small donations from ordinary Australians in that viral fundraising campaign. They're quoting an insider saying the Queensland senator stayed at the luxury Conrad London St James Hotel in July after travelling to Britain with a Seven Network spotlight crew last month. Rooms at the Conrad average £450, that's $860 Australian a night in peak season. They're saying Pauline Hanson had paid, according to this source, for a lengthy block and left them vacant for 5 nights while she flew to Italy to meet with Gina Reinhart. Another person was saying, second source, saying there was a 10-day fact-finding trip. Party insiders were led to believe the costs for her and top aide James Vashie will be funded from One Nation's consolidated party revenue. The source said there were some unease within One Nation figures given the Fire Liar viral fundraising campaign had recently bolstered party's coffers by some $5 million. Now, they did get a comment here from James Ashby, rejecting any suggestions that Fire the Liar donations were used to fund the trip to London. So that's on the front page there of the Sydney Morning Herald and also the Melbourne Age. Now, I'll go to the Australian newspaper. They have a couple of stories. The Victorian issue with the new Premier, Ben Carroll, saying he stepped up his attack on the Daniel Andrews era, declaring there will never, ever be another hotel room deal behind a minister's back, and saying the state's anti-corrupt and watchdog's findings have been vindicating, had vindicated his late friend Jane Garrett, who was a Labor MP. He said he was deeply sorry for Labor's failings and that former Minister Lisa Neville and senior bureaucrat Tony Bates must consider their positions. So he's really teeing off on, in particular, Daniel Andrews. And I saw some work from Cos Samaras, who does the Redbridge polling. You see him on News 24 and he writes in some of the publications. And he's based in Victoria. And he was saying that part of the specific targeting of Daniel Andrews by this new Premier, Ben Carroll, is because of the lingering resentment in Victoria against Daniel Andrews, particularly over the lockdowns, which Victoria was subjected to. And they're obviously doing some qualitative work showing that attacking Daniel Andrews is fertile ground for the new Premier. But does that mean people will go, well, we see you as a change, as opposed to saying, well, we'll get rid of all of you and put the coalition in? That'll all become clearer later in the year. The story of the ABC apology to Gina Reinhart. They've got this one. Remembering the question of US presence in this country, the headline says, Home Truth, US Touches Base. The US has established the administrative framework for a military base in Western Australia. Amid revelations, 2,300 Americans will be deployed to the state to support enduring submarine deployments to Perth's HMAS Stirling. US Navy quietly stood up Naval Support Activity Sterling in recent months to provide services to deployed personnel, contractors and their family members, adopting the same terminology it uses to describe some of its most important foreign bases. So their position is they don't have a base, but they have a presence, and they're saying they're going to increase their presence to something like 2,300 Americans. And there's a comment here from Ben Packin saying, if it walks like a duck and quacks like a duck, it's probably a duck. If you listen to the Labor Party, the ongoing presence of four operational US submarines and 2,300 Americans does not in any way constitute a US base. If the government says it's a rotational arrangement, what does that even mean? Wish Kel was still here. The use of language to describe something so that people don't think it is what it is. There you go. There's also this one. Cameron Stewart's got this. We need to keep an eye on this story. Talking about the situation with Iran, he's saying, are we moving closer to the once unthinkable notion that Donald Trump will sanction a deal that gives Iran at least partial control of the oil-critical Strait of Hormuz? Negotiations were still in flux at the time of writing. This is just earlier this evening. The draft deal between Iran and Oman for the new joint management of the strait may still fall over. There are leaks about this. It should alarm all countries that rely on free passage of oil through the waterway, that Oman and Iran would have some say over all of this. So that goes to show you how you wonder what it's all been about. I think the people who'd be really wondering what it was all about are the people living in Iran, still under the yoke of the regime. The faces have changed. It doesn't sound like the nature of that regime has changed very much at all. And the Financial Review newspaper. Now, the whole AI thing, which I think we're still trying to grapple with, was it 2 days ago? It was a group of people going to India outsourcing, because I think this is almost like a carbon copy of a story we had a couple of days ago. Just the company's changed. It says Coles plans to move as many as 1,000 jobs to India as part of a deal with Accenture, allowing the supermarket giant to cut costs and invest in its online operations as it faces intense competition from global giants like Amazon. They'll outsource marketing, finance, human resources and technology jobs as part of the expanded multi-year partnership with consultancy and advisory group Accenture. Moves expected to be announced within days. So what, 2 days ago, we had Qantas saying they'd done a deal with Accenture and they're going to head up to 1,000 back offer jobs to India through a deal with Accenture. Coles confirmed the deal but declined to say how many roles would be affected. It also operates liquor stores, has about 5,000 staff in its corporate office. Retail employees won't be affected. But I go back to the top there. So we're talking here, this outfit Accenture has done a deal with Coles. And so from India, marketing, finance, human resources and technology jobs will be done out of India. Well, so if you work in those areas, there's another career path gone. And that's on the front page there of the Financial Review newspaper. And that's some of the things people are going to be talking about tomorrow. I suspect there's a couple there that will be most interesting in terms of the responses and where all of that is going. And it's now 23 past 11.
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0: 26 minutes past 11 is the time. Let's go to Ben Downey, Channel 7's correspondent in Europe, because there's a very serious story unfolding in the UK. This is London's Covent Garden. A woman's been arrested. Four people were stabbed. Ben, what's the latest here?
9: Yeah, good evening, John. Yes. Quite distressing, really. I mean, a lot of people and listeners will be familiar with Covent Garden, quite a tourist shopping location when people arrive in London. And anyone, it seems, who was there yesterday in the range of this woman, a 47-year-old woman, seemed to have been targeted as she went on a stabbing spree with what looks to be a pair of scissors. She's since been charged with assault, but randomly, as witnesses say, around yesterday, early afternoon, she just basically started lunging at people one after the other, a 34-year-old man, a 39-year-old man, a 42-year-old, and then a 56-year-old, all stabbed, all non-life-threatening injuries. Two had to be airlifted to hospital, but all have now been discharged. This woman is actually homeless or a rough sleeper. It's since been established as well, and people have sort of recounted seeing her there often, but it's for whatever reason, a couple of hours, well, 12 hours ago, 24 hours ago, she's gone. She's lost the plot, effectively. Now she's appeared in court this morning, held in custody. But quite a remarkable chain of events and quite a serious chain of events. And luckily, while the people all suffered injuries, no serious life-threatening injuries were incurred.
0: Yep. All right. So obviously everyone would have been very everyone jumped. We're talking now potentially of a mental health situation, and they continue to investigate, correct?
9: Yeah, that's right. And there's a couple of homeless charities that have sort of got her details on file. They're assisting police with that investigation as well, just releasing short statements. They're working closely with everyone to support with whatever we can do, and trying to reach out to known family members and things like that as well. But it's a remarkable footage as well, just astonishing to look at, really, because the woman, after she goes on the sort of stabbing spree, she's brought to the ground by some bystanders and then by police. And while they're trying to arrest her, she's actually sort of rustling in with her vape pen to try and vape while she's in the middle of being arrested. So clearly, this is a person whose mental state was in suffering significant decline or impairment at the time. She was more worried about a vape than being arrested. She'd just gone around attacking random people. So really distressing. It's terrible. It kind of, London has this kind of, is garnering, unfortunately, this reputation of being a dangerous place. And nine times out of 10, it's a really safe place to be. And it's a lot safer than a lot of the, you know, American cities or other foreign cities you go to. Then you have these high profile events in tourist centres, where complete randoms, complete innocents are then targeted like this particularly knife and stabbing crime, which has got quite a poor reputation in London as well. It doesn't help improve the city's reputation, really.
0: No. All right, mate. Well, you'll have more on that on Sunrise and on Channel 7 tomorrow. Thank you very much for that, Ben.
9: Thanks, John.
0: Ben Downey there from Channel 7, Channel 7's European correspondent, 29 minutes past 11. I mean, why do you need David Duchovny or Steven Spielberg or any of those people when you can have Phil O'Neill's Paranormal Friday?
10: Yes, sir,
0: which is
10: Bob.
0: Coming up now.
10: After midnight tonight, we go to the coastal town, John, of Cardwell in far north Queensland, and we'll speak to Thea, one of the organisers of the Australian UFO Festival, Australia's only dedicated UFO festival.
0: Fantastic.
10: And they're going to talk about all of the big events that have happened over the last 60-odd years, including Treadwell and a few that have happened in
0: Treadwell?
10: Australia. Yeah, okay. That was a very famous UFO incident that happened.
0: And they all bring their cameras and try and compare notes as to why the cameras always seem to fail. The pictures never seem to come out.
10: How many sceptics will be there, John.
0: Okay, so you're going to do that. What time is
10: that
0: tomorrow morning? Cardwell in Queensland.
10: Cardwell in Queensland, that's right.
0: Yeah, all right.
10: Our Peeping Tom is Craig Lowndes.
0: Oh, wow. Peeping Tom.
10: Yeah, yeah.
0: Because it's a bit like my OnlyFans, you know, that I'm doing on Friday nights, that it's rugby league fans or sports fans. It's not that other thing. And Peeping Tom is your, yeah, who would you like me to find?
10: Voyeuristic look into the life of celebrities and people that are quite well known in Australia. I could talk to Craig Lowndes about the difference between driving a V8 supercar as opposed to handling a Formula One. Because it would be really different, you being a sporting man yourself, a man who lives the high-octane adrenaline life there on the golf course, you would be familiar with that zeitgeist too.
0: No, I have actually done a couple of times a celebrity race down at the
10: Really? How did you go?
0: Not much good. But I was, we're going down the straight at 180 km/h in those cars.
10: And did they have a Mr. Magoo car for you?
0: No, but the point about it is that when you're watching it on TV, it's in the middle of a Formula One, so they're going 300. So when we come out there at 180, it looks like you're just crawling along. Meantime, I'm sitting there absolutely terrified going, how long do I wait till I start to brake?
10: Yeah.
0: Because you need to – but the later you leave it, in theory, you're thinking I might be able to get past these people.
10: And how fast did you actually go?
0: 180.
10: You actually went 180
0: km/h. Oh, my God. You can just imagine it.
10: I'd love to hear the audio of you. Does that exist somewhere?
0: It was very frightening.
10: Frank might have that, the audio of you through the headset.
0: No, you're not getting that.
10: Okay. You know the song Cry in Shame by Diesel? We're going to get the story behind that song and the segment behind the song. And also we're going to talk to the world's loudest man.
0: World's loudest man?
10: Yep. Australian.
0: How do you prove that?
10: Well, they had a Guinness Book of World Records there. It was an event.
0: In
10: decibels. He's a town crier Queanbeyan in Canberra.
0: Oh, very good.
10: You know what his word was? You get to pick the word that you want to be the loudest word. Mm-hmm. What do you think the word was? I mean, I know it's, you know, you probably won't guess it, but nonetheless. The word was now. He picked now. Yeah.
0: Now.
10: Yeah, that's it. Apparently, it has just the right intonation and comes in from the right angles, a bit like you when you were driving the celebrity car.
0: Quiet!
10: Yeah.
0: Quiet!
10: Good idea, John.
0: Quiet. There's an irony there. Quiet! Loudest word.
10: Isn't that strange? That is a very good point.
0: Very good.
10: That he yells quiet and it's the world's loudest politician yell.
0: It was a BMW Z3. It was a convertible.
10: Asking you this.
0: That was the thing we were getting at that speed, and it was very frightening.
10: And did you drive it as a convertible?
0: No, you had the roof on.
10: Right, I was going to say, your hair would have been flying in the wind.
0: Yeah, very good.
10: Yeah,
0: very good. Okay. You've got a lot more, but I'm certainly keen to hear about the UFOs, and that's happening at what?
10: It's after midnight, John, taking calls, 131-873. That's it. We're here till dawn.
0: As always, if your name's E.T., call him.
10: Eddie Torres? I haven't heard from him.
0: Call him. So
10: that's a Cheech and Chong joke for the people that would know. Eddie Torres.
0: Okay.
10: All right.
0: Thank you. 27 to 12 now.
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0: Our weekly consult with your friend and mine, Dr. Ross Walker, ahead of his show this weekend. Ross, good evening.
22: John, lovely to talk to you, mate.
0: I think by now, I think we all know that sugar is really bad for you. So what's the latest there?
22: Well, it's interesting. They did a study in Egypt and they found that if they brought in a sugar tax, so a 20% tax on sugary drinks, which is the World Health Organization recommendation, they would prevent over the next 25 years, this is just in Egypt alone, 350,000 cases of obesity, 250,000 cases of type 2 diabetes, 56,000 cases of cardiovascular disease, 39,000 strokes, 2,700 cancers. Now, that is over 25 years, so it's a very long time. But they also say they'd save $1.8 billion in healthcare. So the question is, and this, I'll be raising this on Sunday night, should we be bringing a sugar tax? Is it the nanny state, or are we going to do something really significant for the population?
0: Yeah, see, you're not a nanny state guy.
22: No.
0: But we know price signals work because we know, for instance, that with tobacco, people could suddenly get much cheaper cigarettes, and so they're sucking stuff into their lungs. So price signals do work, and the alternative to sugary drinks is water, which you can get out of a tap, isn't all that bad for you.
22: Yeah, and the only soft drink, or not soft drink, for fizzy drink that I suggest is either things like mineral water or kombucha, which I think has no major health issues and possibly some weak health benefits. But sugary sweetened drinks and artificially sweetened drinks are really bad for your health, can increase your risk for diabetes either way, whether they're sugary sweetened or artificially sweetened. And there's a thing in sugary drinks called phosphoric acid that just rips the calcium out of your bones. So children who have one sugary sweetened drink a day increase their risk for bone fracture 7 times. It's a marked increase in osteoporosis if older people use the stuff.
0: Yeah, and of course there's a massive number of very, very well-funded, huge international conglomerates with massive budgets in terms of PR and marketing and astroturfing, as they call it, who will run campaigns against anything like that. So you need to factor that in as well, don't you?
22: Oh, absolutely.
0: Now,
22: absolutely.
0: This is the one we've heard about smart watches, and now they've got these smart rings. Mm. You've got a ring. What does this ring do?
22: Oh, this ring is quite extraordinary. So we know, all heard about the Aura rings that people wear that help them monitor their sleep and monitor their heart rate, etc. But this ring can actually, in real time, measure your blood sugar level, measure what we call ketones, and measure other metabolites, even alcohol, vitamin C, uric acid, lactate. So what we're talking about is a metabolic ring that can really monitor your metabolism. So you think about this, John. Some people can eat some food, it does nothing to their blood sugar. Other people eat it, and the blood sugar goes through the wrist, through the roof. And some people are wearing those continuous glucose monitors that diabetics wear, just so they can monitor all of these sorts of things. So just imagine having a ring that talks to your phone that can measure all these aspects of metabolism. And you can say, well, that particular food isn't good for me, but that one's okay.
0: Fantastic.
22: So I think it's quite exciting. It's not here yet, but it's on the way.
0: Fantastic. All right. Well, a couple of one-liners that people might like to write down and use this weekend.
22: Yeah, this is a bit annoying, John. I just quit my job at the cat shelter. They've reduced me hours.
0: Oh, no.
22: And look, John, if sweet dreams are made of cheese, who am I to disagree?
0: Oh. Okay. All
22: Sorry.
0: Right. Let's move on. There's more coming.
22: Yep.
0: Now, kids with multiple food allergies, this is an interesting, the whole food allergy thing is very interesting, but what are we talking about here?
22: Well, 10% of Australian children have a food allergy to something, and often it's 40%, more than one food. The usual things are like peanuts, eggs, sometimes milk, wheat, and other tree nuts, sometimes even shellfish. And what they've found is there's this new immunotherapy called amalaluzumab, which actually binds to the particular antibodies that bring off these allergies. And they gave it to 117 children, average age about 7. And that one group they gave the immunotherapy to, the other group they just gave standard therapy. And they found that there was a significant reduction in food allergies, to the point where at the end of the trial, 36% of the children could have full servings of the allergy-inducing foods with no reaction at all. So it was really quite extraordinary to think that we're getting closer to treatments for food allergy.
0: And I think we don't have to go back too far. We're very young to when we were kids, but I remember you're always terrified of going to the dentist, that dentist drill. Well, I think everyone doesn't like the dentist drill, so what are we talking about here?
22: Well, this is a new treatment called silver diamine fluoride, which is just a liquid painted onto cavities with a small sponge tip applicator. So there's no drilling, no injection, no sedation needed. And in a trial of children less than the age of 6 with their baby teeth, when they applied this every 6 months, 38% arrested the tooth decay. So it'd be really quite exciting if this became standard therapy, because I remember when I was a kid, and I'm totally ashamed of this now, but as a child, I loved lollies, and I had far too much sugar as a child, and I've had about 15 fillings in my teeth. My teeth have really copped it from the sugar I had as a child, and I hated going to the dentist for that. I was really scared of the drill. It doesn't worry me.

0: 3 to 5 cups a day actually reduces the blood pressure a little bit. Not the half an hour after you've drunk the coffee, but over time, heart rhythm. You think that, oh, coffee really revs up your heart. And I saw a 35-year-old once who had 3 double shot cappuccinos in an hour, sent his heart into overdrive atrial fibrillation. But what this is saying is if you have 1 to 3 cups a day, there is no increased risk for this heart rhythm atrial fibrillation, which is very common. But there is an increased risk in these ectopic beats that many people suffer, which are pretty benign. Number three, there is a thing in certain types of coffee called cavastol that puts up your LDL cholesterol. That's actually removed by paper filtering, but it is there in the espresso coffee that you get from the cafe. And number four, diabetes. So having black caffeinated coffee reduces your risk for type 2 diabetes about 20 to 30%. So overall, the good news here is coffee's pretty good for you. And having a couple of cups of coffee a day, just forgetting about your heart for a second, reduces your risk for gallstones, kidney stones, Parkinson's, Alzheimer's, many common cancers, and all the cardiac things that I just mentioned.
1: Happy days. Very happy about that. All right, let's finish up with a couple of your one-liners to make us happy.
0: Yeah, well, John, I went to a psychic. I knocked on a front door. She yelled, "Who is it?" So I left. And also, 3 years ago, my doctor told me I was going deaf. I haven't heard from him since.
1: All right, there's a lot more where they came from. Of course, every Sunday night across the country, Healthy Living with Dr. Ross Walker. And Ross, we'll talk again next week.
0: Good on you, mate.
1: Ross Walker there, 16 to 12.
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1: Yes, of course, Tommy does point out in relation to sugar, Warren Buffett drinks 5 cans of Coke a day. 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
13: Bonjour.
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0: with Richard Davey.
1: Each week we talk cruising and travel with Richard Davey. He joins us again. Richard, good evening once again.
2: Good evening, John.
1: Now, of course, it's still a few weeks to go with winter, so cruising out of Brisbane and Sydney, what are we looking at?
2: Yeah, nothing to report at the Brisbane International Cruise Terminal with the local ship Encounter. She's on a different kind of cruise. I wish they'd do more of this kind of thing. It would be a great cruise, currently sailing between Norfolk Island and on to Tonga. But she's going to be away until Saturday week, so nothing to see in Brisbane. In Sydney, by contrast, tomorrow is a double header. It's going to be a great little opportunity for ship spotting. Splendor, of course, has to go to Sydney Cove. She can't get under the bridge. She will be sailing on a 10-nighter tomorrow afternoon. Adventure will be sailing from White Bay. She's just on a 3-night cruise to nowhere. But they're going to be sailing at the same time. They don't mess about. They're both due to sail at 3:30 p.m. And on a Sydney winter Friday, which is forecast to be sunny, I wouldn't say too warm, so take something warm and watch these two ships sail from Sydney tomorrow if you're not in the office.
1: A lot of conversation, Richard, the last few days. Jetstar's announcement that they're going to be charging for putting stuff in the overhead lockers, this extra levy. They charge cheap fares, so I guess they're trying to make their money somewhere. What do you make of this? Would it be followed by others as well?
2: Yeah, look, I don't think you have to be Jetstar to be looking at this issue. And Qantas and Virgin have, and their solution has been to offer overhead locker space to those who book premium seats. And I'm talking about these new extra legroom seats in the front of the 737s and the exit row, the premium economy seats. Not premium economy as you know it internationally, but it's, you know, a little bit of extra legroom. Does make a difference, I can tell you. But, you know, I was coming back from Singapore with Qantas, paid for my extra legroom seat, no space in the overhead locker. I've got to put mine under the seat. Okay, I was the last to board because I think I was talking to you just before I boarded. But it was an interesting experience. Look, there's obviously not enough locker space to go around, so it's an ongoing issue. And of course, the crew, how can they police this? Because, you know, they've got other things to worry about, like the safety demonstrations and things. So I guess it's going to be an ongoing issue. I have to say, I've never lost a bag that I've checked in. Sometimes they might take a little while to arrive. That's the best thing.
1: Well, that's the problem. I think people just don't like waiting. They just want to get off the plane and go. I just don't take carry on.
2: But I'll tell you now. Yeah, I'll tell you why it's the best thing to have your bags delayed and arrive on the next flight is because you can go to your hotel. Well, this has happened to me with British Airways. I went to my hotel in France and they picked up the baggage from the next flight and they delivered it to my hotel. So much better than carrying it.
1: Yeah, unless it takes days, then it's a problem. Now, something comes up quite a bit here. Single travellers. A lot of our listeners deal with this, the single supplement, where you want to go on your own, you don't want to be sharing with someone. So what's the situation here?
2: Yeah, look, ships and even hotels used to be designed with dedicated single rooms and staterooms. That doesn't really happen these days. You know, you might get a hotel room in Europe that just has one single bed in it. There's not too many ships have got that. So the ongoing debate is, you know, I'm only one person, I'm only eating for one. You know, I guess ships, it's like one of these tactical offers. If a cruise line has space, if they haven't filled their ships for a particular season on a particular run, then they'll come out with a low or no single supplement. And of course, our single friends, well, I'm one of them, are the winners. So, it's definitely something that's happening at the moment. I've booked, for this year into next year, there's a lot available. And, you know, they sort of ebb and flow. But at the moment, if you're single, definitely time to have a look at a cruise.
1: All right, mate. Good on you, as always. Great to talk to you. Richard's Travel is your business. They can find that, of course. They can find the website as well. We'll do this again next week.
2: Thanks, John. All the best.
1: Richard Davey there, 8 to 12.
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1: 5 minutes to 12, of course, for Queenslanders. The Ekka's about to start this weekend. That'll be fantastic. And then the Mount Isa Radio Rodeo. A huge event over a number of days. It kicks off tomorrow, the Mount Isa Rodeo. Those listening in that area, big event. I'm sure you'll enjoy that one. And as we head toward the news at midnight, I think we should finish off with the song that we alluded to earlier tonight, because we had the duck broadcasting from Uluru, Ayers Rock. And I had a few people actually say, yeah, I thought of it too. Because as he was describing what he was seeing, the thing that came to mind was that great John Williamson song, Raining on the Rocks. So I thought we'd finish tonight with that. So here it is.

0: Thank you for listening tonight and all this week. Have a great Friday. Have a great weekend. Phil O'Neill's coming up next.
1: Beenleigh, Bracken Ridge, Bowen Hills, Boondall, 4BC is Brisbane. News.
2: Hello, I'm Chelsea Bowden. Legislation aimed at slowing the growth of spending within the NDIS will be put to a vote in the Senate later this month. Labor has reached a tacit agreement with the coalition. Government MP Ali France admits the next few years will be hard, but changes are essential for the program's success.
3: I lost my leg before the NDIS. I remember the stories of real struggle for people with a disability before the NDIS. So it is about sustainability, but we also have to be honest about the NDIS is not delivering for everybody. The way it has operated, the market has been completely distorted.
2: One Nation says it would end skilled migration scams, arguing there needs to be an overhaul of who should be allowed in the country. Party leader Pauline Hanson has reiterated that she would cap Australia's migration rate at 130,000. The Albanese government and opposition have been coming under pressure from the party as it continues to surge in the polls. Senator Hanson has told News 24 the major parties have failed to address the migration issue.
4: Why bring in so many people that don't fit the needs that we want in Australia? We don't need any more Uber drivers, nail technicians, dog walkers. These people, gone. Stop all that.
2: A man is in police custody after a stabbing outside a shopping centre left another man in a serious condition in Sydney's west. Paramedics rushed a 53-year-old to Westmead Hospital after treating him for multiple stab wounds to his back at Layla Park. One of the men convicted of killing an Indigenous teenager in Perth has had his appeal against his 9-year jail sentence dismissed. 15-year-old Cassius Turvey was chased down and beaten with a metal trolley pole and died in hospital in 2022. Mitchell Forth was convicted of manslaughter after he encouraged the chase. WA's Court of Appeal rejected the argument. Forth's sentence was manifestly excessive and dismissed his appeal. 2 days worth of proceedings in the trial of former broadcaster Alan Jones can now be reported after a judge lifted a suppression order. The 85-year-old's barrister has been cross-examining the first complainant, whose case relates to 9 of the 22 charges laid against Jones. Alan Jones has pleaded not guilty to all charges and denies any wrongdoing. And there's been another 16 positive bird flu cases in Victoria, with greater crested terns, a silver gull and a magpie found dead. The CSIRO has also confirmed another 6 cases in South Australia. In finance, one Australian dollar is buying 70.4 US cents.
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2: North Melbourne has beaten a top 8 opponent for the first time in the Alistair Clarkson era, upsetting the Western Bulldogs by 23 points at Marvel Stadium. Bulldogs coach Luke Beveridge says it's disappointing.
5: Our working together and our layers is just a bit off. And, there's some boys early in the game who probably were searching for their game and couldn't find it. So shuffled things around a little bit. Pleased with the perseverance, getting back into it. Yeah, just couldn't quite come over the top.
2: In the NRL, the Cowboys have bounced back from last week's record defeat with a 30-8 win on the Titans' turf. And Perth's Talia Gibson is back in action tonight at the Canada Open. She's taking on 16th seed Ekaterina Alandrova in the round of 32. Later this morning, Alex Dimonor takes on England's Cameron Norrie. That's the latest news and sport.
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2: Checking your weather around the country. Canberra, morning frost and fog, a top of 15 degrees. Adelaide, showers increasing, 19 the top. Perth, showers and a possible morning thunderstorm, a top of 19 degrees. Brisbane, sunny and light winds, a top of 24. Sydney, sunny and a top of 19 degrees. And Melbourne, a possible shower and a top of 16.

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1: Great song, that, isn't it? Eyes that know the darkness
2: in my soul. I was lucky enough to interview the singer-songwriter about 3 years ago, and I mentioned to Phil I'd love to talk to him again because he's headed down under. Phil's organised the interview.
3: Uh-oh.
2: And that's all we've heard. I'd like a confirmation email or something like that, Phil. But anyway, apparently, allegedly, Don McLean will be joining us on Sydney's Best Breakfast tomorrow. Mm. Listen out for that on Friday.
3: Yep. See, I'm synonymous for making promises to people because I just want to be on the good side of everybody and I want everybody to like me. So as you would know, I make a lot of promises to people that I can't keep, and this may be another one of those. But I made it in the most sincere way I could possibly do it, because I thought, well, look, if I'm going to suck up to anybody, I may as well suck up to Ben, because he is the man that is at the radio station at the helm of it. And he said, oh, I did an interview with Don McLean about 6 months ago. And I went, oh, mate. Never missing the opportunity to suck up to somebody. I went, mate, I can organise one for you, thinking he'd forget. So I've got about, 5 hours in order to get that sorted. All right, let's have a chat. What do you want to talk about? My wife just sent me a text and said, talk about cats, will you? Well, our cat, Bluebell, is having its birthday this coming weekend. What do you get for a cat? What do you give as a gift to a cat? Do you get it a stupid outfit that makes it look like an astronaut or maybe, you know, an airline pilot? And having thought about that too, you know how for some inexplicable reason we always like to dress up our cats so they look like a giant lion and look stupid? Do you imagine if the roles were reversed and your cats or your pets could go to Kmart and buy you an outfit? So that you would have to wear it, go to work, you know, and people go, hey, Fred, how are you? Oh, mate. You dressed as a scuba diver. Aha! Your cat got you that, didn't they? What do you want to talk about? 131873.
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3: 131873 is the phone number. By the way, when I said I didn't feel like particularly talking about politics, that doesn't mean that you can't. You can talk about anything you want on the show, as you well know. 131873, and we're here until 5:30. We can cover everything that you would like to talk about. But like I said, we didn't get a villain of the week, but I did get one that came in a moment ago. Somebody wanted to nominate Terry Barnes as our villain of the week because of the way he was talking about Albo yesterday and saying that Albo doesn't come on the show enough and he should be here. JJ said, oh, hello, JJ, how are you? It's nothing better than, you know, a well-fed cat. I'm sure you'll agree, although he, you know, obviously wrote something entirely different, which I'm not going to read to you, on the subject of which Christine said, Phil, did you know there's the Cat Lovers Festival? That's happening Olympic Park on the 23rd of August. And, in fact, it was Mick that said Terry Barnes has been saying that Albo at least fronts up to Ben Fordham. But no, actually, he didn't. Hello, Justin. How are you this morning, mate?
0: G'day, mate. Long time no here.
3: Where have you been? What's been going on in your life?
0: Well, I've actually just got back from being in Bundamba up in Queensland.
3: Oh, yeah. What'd you do there?
0: I went back to my old home that I was born in.
3: Oh, okay. What was that like going back, and how long's it been?
0: I was born in 87, so I haven't been back there since then. So, yeah, it was just, you know, just bringing back childhood memories.
3: Yeah, of course. It's always strange when you go back to places where you used to live and you try to, you know, like any situation, you try to compare where you are now and you try to think, oh, I'm so much better off than I am now.
0: Yeah, well, where I am now in Frankston, it's a lot better than up there because, you know, we're about 40, 50 k's away from anything.
3: Yeah, yeah, of course.
0: Up there, and down here, we're like 5-10 minutes away.
3: Yeah, yeah. Did you have a good time, though?
0: Oh, definitely. I want to go back there again, but I've got to wait until they've redone the whole back veranda because we had a back veranda in the 80s and it's just fallen apart, so they've got to build it back up.
3: So is your old childhood bedroom still there?
0: Yes, and it's still got all my posters on it from the 80s.
3: What kind of posters did you have on the wall?
0: Akadaka, yep. I had Backstreet Boys, I had everything.
3: I remember when I was a kid, on my wall, I had posters of Bruce Lee and Kiss.
0: Oh, damn, that brings back memories.
3: Doesn't it? Wow.
0: Yeah. Now, the reason why I'm ringing is I am absolutely impressed on how Australia performed at the Comm Games.
3: Oh, okay, yeah. I mean, we did very, very well, didn't we? Especially in the pool, which is always expected.
0: Yeah, but not only that, we finished on top of the medal tally.
3: Yes.
0: And, you know, poor New Zealand, I think they finished down the bottom, like, I think about 9th or 10th or something. But, you know, I think we do a lot better at the Commonwealth Games than the Olympic Games because we don't have the USA or Canada or Jamaica in that.
3: Yeah. Incidentally, on the subject of trophies too, and just going back to the childhood days, did you have many trophies like from, you know, back in the day? Because you're quite the sports person.
0: No, I've only got the two that I've got up here with me now. Other trophies. Both of them are actually for basketball, the VIP basketball.
3: Oh, brilliant. Brilliant. I've had this idea. Do you know what? And I've had this idea for ages, but I just think it's maybe this is how my head works. But I've always thought that, you know, when people leave the office and things like that, or even when it's somebody's birthday and you don't know what to buy them, I've always thought, you know, go and get them a trophy and get it engraved. To Karen, congratulations on being the karate champion of the office 2026. And then you give them like a karate trophy and things like that. Because it's something that they would always remember. Or, you know, if like a couple of people are getting married and you give them to Peter and Mary, congratulations on the combined sumo wrestling trophy that you won. Yeah. You know, and then you give them a sumo wrestling, because a lot of people don't do that.
0: No, they don't. No, I was going to give my brother a trophy, just like, you know, just for being the best brother.
3: Oh, bless! That's terrific, mate. It's great to hear from you, Justin. Have a terrific weekend. On the subject, incidentally, of the posters on the wall, Aussie Frank said he had car posters on the wall. I remember because when I was a kid, we moved so many bloody times, and they were the most important things to me was keeping those posters together. And I had the three favourites were, I had a Kiss poster, which was the cover of the Destroyer album. I had Bruce Lee from Enter the Dragon. Do you remember where he had the guy scratched him with the claw, the giant claw? So he's standing there with the nunchuckers ready to go. That was my other favourite poster. And my third favourite poster was from, I was so inspired by the movie Jaws that I had a shark swimming through the water with its mouth open. And that was essentially my bedroom. How about posters in your bedroom back in the day when you were a kid? There's a topic. 131-873. What did you have?
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13: Whoa, the Wokey
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14: Hi, Mum.
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14: 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Be around soon.
15: Thanks. 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
3: 27 to 1. Hello, Jackie. Jackie, back in the childhood days, had a bedroom wall practically wallpapered with Elvis Presley. Did you have the fat Elvis or did you have the thin Elvis? And also, Roger said, did you have like posters of Kiss? What, the radio station? No, Roger, you knew what I meant. And by the way, Roger said that audio that you played of Chris Bowen was almost as boring as that segment you did about shoelaces. Roger, I can't believe you've brought that up. That was a year ago. That was a year ago, 12 months at least, that we talked about a story about tying shoelaces. I can't believe that I'm living rent-free in your head, just like Pauline Hanson is with a lot of people. And it had to do with the shoelace discussion. Somebody else says, I don't like returning to the childhood locations because they often got ruined by changes in growth. What else have I got? I've got a couple of other texts here before I get to Kim, who's on the phone as well. Hello, Joy. Wondering where the snow had gone. It's going to be coming back. Hopefully you'll get to see it. Are you around Canberra? I think you mentioned, aren't you, Joy? And also, Joy said, where are the journos in Albo and Jody's face? Because they follow Pauline Hanson everywhere. Why aren't they following Jody and Albo? I mean, you know, they almost follow Pauline into the bathroom as well. 0460 873 873. Hello, Glenn. A little less conversation, a little bit more action was that Elvis Presley song. Bowen is psychotic and needs toilet paper to clean up the crap. That's Glenn who sent that through. A long one from Chris here. Chris, in Laylaw, do me a favour. I'm not going to read it. Ring me. And that way we can have a conversation about anything that you want to talk about. 0460 873 873. And a couple of other people wondering how I'm going to go with getting Ben Fordham's interview and what will happen if it doesn't come through. Well, it's obvious, isn't it? I will throw Aussie Frank under a bus and I'll say I left it with him. Once again, he's let everybody down, Ben. But I'm still your favourite, you know, you're still my favourite person here. Max said on the text, I had a signed 1999 Sydney Roosters jersey on the wall and a signed photograph of Mike Tyson biting Holyfield's ear. Well, there was one of the great boxing memories of all time as well. Firstly, no, I haven't been to the post office yet, Kim. And don't worry. I thought that you hadn't been ringing all week for that reason alone, because I haven't sent you your book I promised you yet, and I haven't sent Glennie's key ring. And I promise, just like I promised Ben Fordham that I was going to do the interview with Don McLean and get it organised, I promise I'll get you your book next week.
1: I'm glad you're in trouble with Ben as well.
3: I'm in trouble with everybody, including you, which is the worst kind of trouble a man like me don't need to be in.
1: And I got a laugh when your wife apparently sent you a message and said, talk about the cats.
3: Yeah, well, of course, Bluebell.
1: And Bluebell's birthday.
3: On Saturday, 5 years of age, so we're going to have to go and get her a tuna cake.
1: A tuna cake. Well, that's a good idea.
3: So I'm going to have to go to, you know, some cake makers or bakers and go, excuse me, can I have a tuna cake? And they're just going to look at me like there's something wrong with me. But, you know, if I say it's for a cat, I don't know whether that might even make it worse.
1: Yeah, no, well, I've been sick for the last week, Phil, and I find what's helped me a lot, you probably don't have to buy the cat a tuna cake. I have been buying sardines and olive oil, which is pretty good tasting, but also sardines and rosemary and sea salt. Absolutely delicious.
3: What was wrong?
1: Oh, I've had asthma and I've had a chest infection, so I've been sick for the last week. And the day I got sick, my radio, the plug-in box radio, decided not to work again. Oh. And I was actually too sick to go out and buy myself a new radio.

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7: Hello, Kerry. Thanks for the text. Phil, I agree with you that apart from Pauline Hanson, politics this week has been pretty boring, with the continued lies and the union corruption still at the forefront. Well, yeah, it has been a really quite boring week in terms of politics, I think. You know, it's hard to get excited about it at the moment, but, you know, it's Friday, so there are other things to talk about. For example, Ian, who says, Phil, if you've got the cat having the birthday, why not grab just a tin of tuna and put a candle in it and sing happy birthday? Well, Ian, this is the cat that wants to kill me. The other one would be happy about that, but this one, this would just be another nail in my coffin, to be honest with you. Morning, Jeff. How are you this morning in Adelaide?
8: This is going to be a first, mate.
7: Okay.
8: This is going to be the one time I get dumped on five.
7: Okay, well, thanks for the warning in advance. Do you want me
8: You've been warned.
7: Do you want me to dump you before you actually get to what it is you want me
8: Probably
7: to?
8: Probably not.
7: Okay.
8: You might see the funny side of it.
7: Right.
8: Depends
7: right.
8: how good your sense of humour is.
7: Okay, and by the way, Aussie Frank, this is on you. If this goes, you know, haywire, then it's all down to Aussie Frank, all right? We'll throw him under the bus in advance. Is this going to be a joke, or is this going to be some controversial comment?
8: No, deadly serious.
7: Oh, okay, right. Well,
8: about you and your... We all know how good you were on FM stereo.
7: Okay, right.
8: Nine, right across Australia as top man.
7: I can dump you any time, but carry on.
8: But have you ever been king of radio on AM stereo?
7: I did work on AM stereo. Funny you should say that. When I worked in Brisbane, it was called Radio 10, very famous Southeast Queensland radio station. Then, because they couldn't compete with the FM stations, they went and did this thing called AM stereo, which basically was rubbish. But we had a guy, and so we would promote the station. The big changeovers coming, and the station wasn't going to be called Radio 10. It was going to be called Stereo 10. But the problem was that the breakfast announcer had come from New Zealand. And so on the very first morning of the launch, he comes, "Ladies and gentlemen, welcome to Stereo 10. And everyone's going, "Oh, he can't say stereo properly."
8: Oh, there's a sucks comes in there somewhere.
7: It's stereo. It? We're like, no. And they're trying to tell, no, it's stereo. Stereo? No, stereo. So really, that was one of the great Stereo 10 moments and one of the great AM stereo. What a disappointment that was.
8: Well, I'm a sucker A1.
7: Hmm.
8: I thought it was going to be big too. So yeah. I bought probably the first one sold in Adelaide.
9: I remember they were, I think they were white, weren't they? From memory.
8: Sony. Anything Sony is good.
9: Was it a white one? And it obviously just looked like a sort of an extended version of a little portable one, with, but except it had two speakers?
8: Yeah, two speakers
9: yeah,
8: on
9: yeah.
8: it.
9: Yeah, I remember they did a big campaign.
8: One that plugged in your pocket and you had to wear a pair of stereo headphones to get the full value.
9: Yeah.
8: If you could find somebody who transmitted in stereo.
9: Yeah.
8: And Adelaide didn't make it.
9: No, it's a shame because, you know, what a great opportunity you had to hear crackling records. And, of course, the FM stations had moved on to CDs, but the AM stations were still on record. And so what happened was when there's a thing called queuing up a record, so you would wind it so that the record, so the song would start, and then you would pull it back half a turn, and then you would start the turntable and keep your finger on it. So then you could go, okay, here's Come a Chameleon, and then you'd lift your finger off it, and then the song would start. But because it became somewhat of a nervous tick, a lot of people would want to cue their record 60 times before they played it. And if you had something like Life in a Northern Town, or you had In the Air Tonight, or anything with a soft introduction to it, it would start with, because that would be how many times people had cued the record up. AM stereo really emphasised that too. It did a fantastic job.
8: Just out of curiosity, did you ever get labelled as a shock jock?
9: No, not really. Well, kind of. But, I mean, I wasn't intending to. I think I told you once that I did something that, it's three or four different occasions, but one was when I was sitting in the office and somebody ran in and said, you've just been named in Parliament for offensive radio. And I don't know if I've ever said this, but like, the first thing that went through my head was, will I lose my driver's licence?
8: Oh.
9: I know, I don't know why I thought that. I don't know why I thought being named in Parliament for being a shock jock meant you meant to lose your driver's licence. But no, no, I'm just, you know, I don't even belong in the league with those people.
8: I can assure you of that. And there's even a radio bloke in Adelaide, and I won't give you Leaf's surname.
9: Okay, well, let's not call him Leaf then. Let's call him Bob.
8: Okay, Bob.
9: Because no one's going to know then.
8: Anyway, he warned me of your background, and I won't tell you how much he listened to you from Adelaide.
9: I was a pussy.
8: Yeah, we won't name him.
9: No, it's not lame, Leith. All right. Hey, Jeff, have a good weekend, mate. See if we can get some money for that AM stereo when I do my vintage sale with Kim's Ghetto Blaster and my vending sausage machine, which also can fry eggs for you.
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9: Here we are. I don't know if you found that it's been somewhat of a tiring week. Some weeks they just fly by. Other weeks it feels like you're jogging on the sand with a pair of big steel-tipped boots. But anyway, it's Friday. Weekend's coming up. Let's get to more of your calls after this.
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22: Hello, I'm Chelsea Bowden. Business groups have raised concerns over One Nation's plan to radically overhaul Australia's migration system. Party leader Pauline Hanson argues the skilled migration scheme is being scammed by some people coming into the country. The business sector claims One Nation's proposal to drastically slash the migration rate would hurt the economy. Acting Prime Minister Richard Marles says there needs to be a sensible discussion about the nation's migration policy.
23: Migration obviously plays a really significant part in our economy, but it needs to happen at a sustainable rate, and that's why we put in place the policies that we've done.
22: The federal government says it's having constructive conversations with the opposition around its gambling reforms. Labor is struggling to get its measures passed, which would clamp down on the number of betting ads aired on TV, radio and online. The legislation is currently friendless in the Senate, with the Coalition and the Greens arguing it doesn't go far enough. Cycle advocates say new e-bike legislation will give customers confidence what they're purchasing is safe. The federal government has tasked the ACCC with developing a national safety standard for e-bikes and other battery-powered devices to prevent high-powered bikes and scooters from being sold. WeRide director Stephen Hodge has told Nine the changes will ensure clarity at the bike shop.
24: It really helps parents and others who want to go in and buy a bike, whether for their children or themselves, to know where they stand and to avoid being the unwitting facilitators of bringing dangerous non-compliant machines onto our streets.
22: A Perth paediatrician is back behind bars after being hit with 15 new child sexual abuse charges. Detectives say they've identified seven additional victims. The 41-year-old has had his bail revoked and is now facing a total of 72 charges against 18 different children. The ABC has apologised for a segment of its Race Around the World program, which referenced Gina Rinehart. The Ombudsman found the film did not breach the ABC's editorial policies, but the broadcaster has acknowledged it fell short of community expectations. Overseas, a US Senate committee has voted to hold former Chief Medical Advisor Dr. Anthony Fauci in contempt of Congress. Dr. Fauci last week invoked his Fifth Amendment right against self-incrimination more than 100 times, refusing to answer questions about his handling of the COVID-19 pandemic. The committee will now refer him for potential criminal prosecution. And Ukraine says it's hit two oil refineries in multiple strikes deep in Russia.
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22: The Cowboys have jumped back into the NRL's top eight with a 30-80 point win over the Titans. In the AFL, the Bulldogs' finals aspirations have taken a hit following their 23-point loss to North Melbourne. They now need to beat the in-form Carlton or Melbourne to guarantee their spot. Coach Luke Beveridge admits this makes the loss extra tough.
0: A disappointing one because there was something at stake tonight, you know, around at least being certain he's to play one more game, and now that's up for grabs again. So that's, from an outcome perspective, it's probably just as bad as you know, dropping the game.
22: And forwards Aiden Ross and Miles Amatasero have earned their first test starts in Wallabies gold, selected to play Japan in Osaka on Saturday night.
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22: Checking your weather around the country. Canberra, morning frost and fog, a top of 15 degrees. Adelaide, showers increasing, 19 the top. Perth, showers and a possible morning thunderstorm, a top of 19 degrees. Brisbane, sunny and light winds, a top of 24. Sydney, sunny and a top of 19 degrees. And Melbourne, a possible shower and a top of 16.
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9: 131-873 is our phone number. You can ring up and talk about anything you want. I started off the show an hour ago saying, well, it's been a really boring week with politics. Let's not talk about that. But then you can if you want. I mean, you have carte blanche, as you know, on this show to ring up and talk about anything you want. And by the way, Chris, Laylor, yeah, give me a ring because she sent me a long text, but I would prefer to hear you on the radio, even though you told me off the other day when you texted me and said that, you know, you're going to lose a lot of your listeners by having these people on the radio who aren't sensible. But, you know, if you want to come on, by all means do. 0460 873 873 on the text and overnights on 2gb.com on the email. I noticed that the Senate committees voted yesterday to hold Dr. Anthony Fauci in criminal contempt of Congress for refusing to answer the senator's questions about his decisions and actions during the pandemic. Gee, he really has become divisive. And maybe next week he may even become the villain of the week after this. An 8-5 party line vote stained the once untouchable head of the Infectious Diseases Division of the National Institute of Health, who headed the country's response to the coronavirus. So that may go through, that Fauci could be held in contempt for refusing to answer questions. I think he said, "I plead the fifth on that," something like 111 times, refusing to answer questions. There are a lot of questions still about the coronavirus. I mean, we could turn that into, if you want, at some stage, you know, a conspiracy theory, although people are still very annoyed about it. I read a really good book by Michael Lewis, who's one of my favourite authors. He wrote the book called The Big Short, which was about how that investor bet against the housing crisis and made a fortune out of it, turned that into a movie with Christian Bale. That was one of the books he wrote. And the other one was called Moneyball, which Brad Pitt was in when they made that into a film. So he's done some good ones. And he wrote a book called The Premonition, a Pandemic Story, published in May 2021. And it talked about the COVID-19 pandemic through the early efforts that they had, the warnings and the bureaucratic struggles of a small group of American public health officials and medical sleuths. And the bottom line and the gist of it was that they had an idea that something was going on here, but they couldn't get the Center for Disease Control to be able to try and get all of the departments and all of the ducks in the row to be able to discuss what was going to happen with this pandemic. And so bit by bit, it turned into just a gigantic disaster. I wonder where Fauci will fit into that over the history of time. I think we should discover that next week and also discuss it as well. 1:10 on the text, Tiffy says, "Phil, I'm going out on the weekend." You can't go out on the weekend. She said, "I'm going to bed early because I'm going out." Well, you didn't tell us about this, Tiffy. You didn't ask our permission. Can't just go out on the town without ringing up and putting it through the forum of our listeners to see whether or not we're going to allow you to go out in the town. Who are you going out with? Is it a date? Who are you dating? Is he good enough for us? There's a lot we need to know. By the way, Michael the Footy Tipper says we're 1-1, so we did well there. Let's see how we go with that over the weekend too. 0460 873 873. Hello, T. How are you? Wayne in Penrith. Phil, I love the fried egg vending machine idea. I often eat 12 fried eggs a week. I work permanent night shifts. How good would it be to drive into a servo while I'm in the office, go to the vending machine, get myself half a dozen fried eggs without cooking them myself? Exactly my point. Supply and demand, right, Wayne? I could be onto something. I mean, I don't know if it's possible to cook a fried egg in a vending machine, but if you can cook a sausage like they're doing in Germany in a vending machine, why can't you cook a few eggs? And I don't know how sanitary it could be. No worse than the sausage machine. So you put your money in. What would be a good price for her, for some scrambled eggs? I mean, you'd have to be looking at what? So you'd have 4 eggs in it, scrambled eggs? 3 eggs. 3 eggs, and you charge, and you get a little, you know, like paper plate and a serviette. $6.90? Aussie franc, $6.90 for 3 fried eggs from my vending machine. $6.90 plus a paper plate. Yeah? Mad Max, $6.90? No, he's not looking at me like he's enjoying that idea at all. I mean, he steals eggs from people's front doorsteps, so probably not the best person to ask. $6.90, what do you think? Hello, Nathan, how are you? Why do you call Aussie Francis Aussie Frank? It's a long story. Basically, whenever he rings up America and we try to get interviews and he says his name's Francis, they won't believe him. And I said it's because nobody in America is going to believe an Australian is called Francis. Cut a long story short. Hello, David. How are you? Wayne says on the 2GB app, Mike Jeffrey's picture's there instead of yours. Well, maybe that's just the way things are going to go. One day, you know, you'll turn on the radio and there'll be somebody here called Happy John. And it might be because of all the conspiracy theory stuff I've been doing. Phil, I would like to talk about the coronavirus thing, says Vicky. Okay, done. We'll do that next week. Anna's been hanging on there for a sec. How are you this morning?
2: Hello. It wasn't why I rang, but because we're talking about vending machines, on my list of things to do for a future trip to Japan is to go to that, it's like that shop or that big location that's just vending machines.
9: Oh, there's loads of them. Which one is it? Is it in Tokyo?
2: I don't know. Yeah, it's in Tokyo somewhere, but I've got it written down. So, and you go in and it's like, you know, pastry vending machines, ice cream vending machines, toy vending machines.
9: I tell you what happened when we went to Japan. Sam fixed up this little thing that goes on your phone. It's like an app, and you use it for everything. So you use it when you go on the train, you use it when you go to the vending machines, and they've got all kinds of vending machines for everything. They're really clever. But the other thing is you go to, they've got a sushi train, which is really, really long. It's like 20 feet long, and 20 feet away is the kitchen. You press the button for what you want, and this thing zips up at about 60 miles an hour and then stops bang smack in front of you.
2: Oh, wow. I'll have to put that on list too.
9: There's so many great things to see. And, of course, you've got the human fridge, so you can try that out and see whether I could franchise that here.
2: I think that's a good idea, actually, because I don't like summer and the heat, so I'd be happy to do that.
9: Okay. So
2: I go into Woolworths when it's like, you know, when it's a really hot day.
9: Yeah.
2: And I'll stand in front of where all of the lettuces are because they've got those jets of cold misted water.
9: Yes, yes. I think they have that at Harris Farm as well because I've done exactly the same thing, pretending to buy a cucumber. But with my franchised human fridge, you would not need to go into a supermarket. They'll be maybe on street corners near bus stops and you would put in, I think, probably $2.50. You'd get into it. But I don't think the door closes, so you won't get claustrophobic, but you get into the human fridge and then your body core temperature drops enough for you to be able to spend the rest of the day without getting too hot. So I think there's something in this.
2: I do too.
9: How much shall I charge for the fried egg vending machine? So you get three eggs, fried eggs, however you want them, and you get them on a little paper plate, and you also get a serviette. $6.90?
2: But will you get like a piece of bread or toast to go with it?
9: No, that's optional. I haven't worked that out yet.
2: I wouldn't be able to do it without the bread or the toast, and then you'd have to have like HP sauce, fruity sauce, brown sauce.
9: Okay, all right. Now, all of that comes as an optional extra on the side.
2: Okay.
9: So it's basically, at this stage, you get your three fried eggs, and you get a paper plate and you get a serviette at $6.90.
2: Will they be running in the middle, the yolk?
9: You could have various options. Over easy,
2: Yep, $6.90, and then, as long as there's the options for the bread and the sauce, I'll do it.
9: Okay, I mean, it's going to cost you more. If you want bread and you want sauce, it's probably going to be around $11.75.
2: Okay, and you'd have to have butter too, not margarine.
9: Oh, come on now. Gee, Anna. Why don't I just come over in, a chef's outfit and cook it for you in your kitchen?
2: I just want to say something really quickly before I tell you why I rang, which is when you're talking about buying the cake for the cat.
9: Mm.
2: You know, people make dogs cakes, birthday cakes.
9: Yeah, I know.
2: I've never heard of anyone making cat birthday cakes.
9: No, and
2: so
9: I worked
2: that's
9: at
2: another thing you could start.
9: Worked at a radio station where every time it was somebody's birthday, they'd go downstairs and get a dog cake, and everyone would have to be surprised and go, "Oh wow, a dog cake!" So, but you're right. I've never seen one as a cat, but for this particular cat, Sam wants to get our cat for her birthday on Saturday a tuna cake, and she said it's up to me to organise that.
2: But if these are cakes that like people make specifically for the dogs, so they're like got things that.
9: Not just dog-shaped cakes.
2: Cakes actually for dogs.
9: What's in it?
2: Well, I know peanut butter is a big thing, and I especially made dog biscuits. I think it depends on who you go to. So, obviously meat things, but I've never seen someone who takes four cats to eat on their birthday.
9: Yeah, and again, it's up to me to make sure I get it right. And if I don't, I'll be in trouble, not only with the cat that wants to kill me, but my wife as well. Do you think maybe they even have some of them have a hidden bone in there for the dogs too?
2: They're pretty dog friendly from the ones I've seen. And it'd have to be uncooked because they can't eat cooked bones, but yeah.
9: Because I imagine a dog would be the only, you know, consumer that would actually be satisfied with a bone in their food. You know, a human being would go, oh, really? Look at this. But a dog would go, fantastic, a bit of T-bone in there.
2: Yeah, this is Hannibal Lecter or something.
9: Yeah, that's it. by the way, I read there's a thing called the Mandela Effect, things that you think happened didn't happen. So in Hannibal Lecter, he never says to Jodie Foster, good morning, Clarice, or hello, Clarice. Okay, he never mentions her name. He just says, good morning.
2: Okay.
9: Yeah, I don't know why I mentioned that. Sorry, I apologise.
2: I'll look that up too. But while you're away, Mike Jeffries, for some reason, started talking about Fergie and
9: the toes. I know. Well, I got the same thing. I got all of these emails because I'm on the same email chain. I woke up and there's all these emails about toe sucking. And I thought, I haven't even been at work. You can't blame me for that.
2: So I sent a text. Because you know how Barnaby Joyce is pretty topical at the moment. And back in, I think it was 2015, Johnny Depp brought the dogs, smuggled them into the country, and there was that whole hoo-ha Barnaby Joyce saying, you know, I'll have them euthanized if you don't get them out of the country. And then Johnny Depp went on the Jimmy Kimmel show and said that, he said all this stuff about... Barnaby Joyce, called him all these names.
9: Yeah, I remember that.
2: All these memes came out with him with a tomato on his head, on his neck instead of a face and everything, and called him like a sweaty, big-gutted, whatever he called him. So as a joke, I said, oh, maybe they could make a sequel to Indecent Proposal and Johnny Depp could offer Barnaby Joyce $1 million to suck his toe as a donation to One Nation. But... I don't think that Mike Jeffrey got it because he said that I needed to go and get some help.
9: Well, lucky you didn't hear the show where we just put Barnaby Joyce yelling at his dog in the middle of all the songs. Did you ever hear that?
2: Yes. Was good.
9: I know. You know, that's just giving me the hankering right now.
6: Who let the dogs out?
7: Sit down!
8: Sorry, it's a dog.
6: Who let the dogs out?
7: Sit down!
8: Sorry, it's a dog.
2: So I thought, since you were talking about what you were talking about earlier with the trophies as gifts and everything, since you've got such an obscure, wide imagination and sense of humour, you might get what I meant, because now I'm not sure whether I can ever call Mike Jeffries or text him again because he thinks that I need therapy.
9: Well, you see, this is the difference between you and between Mike and me. Mike's a sensible man. And then there's me. So, you know, I get it and I think it's funny. Maybe it's like when you tell, you know, that old expression, read the room. When you tell something and you think everyone's going to think it's fantastic and then you realise that it was funny to you but not to anybody else. That's my entire career right there.
2: On another completely different subject, I saw the end of, you know, Brenda Fricker, the Irish actress who passed away a couple of weeks ago.
9: No.
2: She was in Home Alone 2.
9: Oh, yes. Okay, yes. The one who looked like Piers Morgan.
2: No, don't say that about her.
9: No, it's just, a lot of people thought that it was Piers Morgan that was in that film. She was the pigeon lady, right?
2: Yes, that's right. Yeah, the homeless lady.
9: Yeah, and everybody said to Piers Morgan, he got really sick of it because they kept saying, you know, you played the woman in the Home Alone, the pigeon lady. If you look at the comparison on the internet, it's uncanny.
2: I'll have to look that up. So I caught the end of her funeral on Irish TV because it was today, Thursday time. And she had all of this classical and traditional Irish folk music and a violinist and everything. But as the service ended, they played Jailhouse Rock.
9: All right.
2: Yeah, it was a very unique service. It's like the bit I saw. It was really lovely. But I think, like, it was such a... very unique to her, and I think, like, becoming of her. But I just thought it was really, like, yeah, it was just like this big shift.
9: Yeah, of course. I mean, especially if you weren't expecting it. They did that bloke who was the guy that was in the Commitments movie, Glenn, whose name I can't remember. I'm sorry about that. Died a couple of weeks ago, and they had his funeral, and it was
2: Hansard.
9: Yeah, Glenn Hansard. And they have a look at the footage on YouTube of his funeral, because everybody got into a song, and it turned into a real celebration of his life. But there was Bono was there, and I think Bob Geldof was there, and it was a really amazing occasion.
2: Yeah, I saw a little bit of that also, because that was also on the Irish broadcaster RTE. Because he had, and you're right, that was like a cast of a who's who from Irish. And ironically, they both passed away within a couple of weeks of each other, and they both won an Oscar.
9: There's been a lot of people passing away lately too. It's amazing.
2: Yeah.
9: You know, I better pay the bills. Can you give me a call next week?
2: Sure.
9: And you know, just again, you know, next time you want to talk about to anybody on the bus, in the office, about sucking toes, just remember what Phil said. You know, maybe don't.
2: Mike Jeffrey started it.
9: Yeah, it's all right. Everything's Mike's fault, especially when I'm on. All right. Bless you, Anna. Thank you so much.
7: Hey, Bob. I followed your advice.
10: Yeah?
7: Yeah. I went to Gilmore's like you told me. It was like being a kid again.
10: Yeah?
7: Yeah. They measured my feet with one of those foot measure things, helped me with the shoes and checked the fit and everything. I ended up investing in two pairs.
10: That's great, Frank. Well, that's what they do. They've been doing it for over 100 years.
7: Yeah?
10: Yeah, since 1919.
7: Huh. Get your new shoes at Gilmore's Comfort Shoes, Upper Mount Gravatt and Aspley. Like a gentleman.

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6: 26 past one. Hello, Kim. Phil, I know some pet stores, Pet Barn, Pet Care, Pet O. They have birthday cakes for pets. All right, Kim, I'll have a look at that, because that could take, you know, the pressure out of trying to go to a bakery and ask for a tuna cake. And also, hey, Tiffy. Tiffy is going out with someone who's a support worker for her, so that's good. Well, I just wanted to make sure, because obviously we're concerned about who you're dating, Tiffy, and we want to make sure that someone that we think is appropriate for you. So I'm going to give you my permission on that. Wayne says, I like my egg sunny side up. We can have whatever selection you want in my vending machine, incidentally, too. It doesn't really matter what you would like, because the vending machine will do that for you. But unlike Anna said, she wanted bread. I mean, I think that, you know, tell her she's dreaming. If I got to everybody here too, Vicky would like us to talk about the coronavirus next week, the conspiracy theory. We'll do that, Vicky, most definitely. Let me get to Glenn, who's been hanging on the phone there for a while. Hello, mate, how are you?
7: Good, man. No introduction. No intro music.
6: Oh, hang on a second, because we moved on from Moonlight Drive, didn't we? And you wanted Satisfaction by the Rolling Stones. Oh, I wasn't ready for that.
7: Don't matter.
6: Sorry.
7: That's all right.
6: I feel like I've... Oh, no, hang on. There you go. Not quite as fast as Murray Tregoning, but nonetheless.
7: All right.
6: Everything good?
7: Yeah. First of all, I want to say, Kim, if you're still listening, I hope you get better quick, darling. I don't like hearing our family overnight people being ill.
6: Oh, good on you, mate. How are you feeling, by the way? Because you've had a bit of ups and downs. You sound like you're on the road back at, though.
7: I've got a cough I can't get rid of.
6: Oh, a bit like John Stanley. He's had this cough for about 3 weeks now.
7: Yeah, you can hear, if you can hear my voice cracking, it's there.
6: Mind you, with the bad luck you've had, the run you've had, that sore throat's probably the least of your issues.
7: The least of my problems.
6: Yes, mate.
7: What was I going to say?
6: You were going to mention posters on the wall when you were a kid.
7: There's something else too. Oh, doesn't matter. I'll think of. Yeah, I had six or seven posters on my wall when I was at home. I had three of the Doors.
6: Oh, yeah.
7: I had a Rolling Stones one. I had a Beatles one. And I had a picture of my favourite race car of all time.
6: What was that?
7: It was the LX, A9X hatchback Piranha in the Marlboro Holden dealer pink colours with Peter Brock and Jim Richards standing by both sides.
6: Oh, okay. You'll be interested to hear from Craig Lowndes later this morning then, who's our peeping Tom.
7: But the piece de resistance was on the roof of my bedroom.
6: Okay.
7: I had the world-famous Farrah Fawcett.
6: Oh, the nipple one. Yeah, of course. That was,
7: I used to wake up every morning and see that. I think, hello, Farrah, you beautiful girl.
6: Did you ever go through a stage, which most of us did, I think, in the 70s, where you would have those posters that were velvet and they'd glow in the dark if you had the right lamp? You just needed a purple lamp.
7: I do remember those.
6: Yeah. I think all the kids had that. And so you would have to get, you know, you had a bedroom, you had this purple, I think it was almost supposed to be ultraviolet, but it didn't have that kind of technology back in the 70s. But, you know, you could still have Jimi Hendrix glowing in the dark.
7: Always try to get hold of a poster of him, but he was my favourite guitarist of all time.
6: Yeah. Oh, whatever happened to our youth? Well, I'll tell you, it's gone. Mate, good to talk to you. Glad, get well soon, Glenn. Paul, what did you think about the vending machine idea? Do you have anything you want to add to it, mate? Good morning.
8: Good morning. How's this for a concept? A vending machine that dispenses other vending machines.
6: Why would you want a vending machine, though? I think the idea, I'm hearing what you're saying, and I like literal things like, you know, a forklift picking up, you know, a crate of forks. But why would you want that? Because the idea of vending machines is something on the go.
8: Yeah. So you might want one of your egg machines or, you know, any other kind of vending machine. You're setting up an event or something like that.
6: Oh, okay.
8: You know, you just go and get a vending machine from a vending machine.
6: It's a little bit, I think, then I don't know how big the market would be for that. I don't want to say it's obscure, but it's a little bit obscure.
8: I remember when Apple released their iPad, the first reaction we all had is, why would you want one of those?
6: Okay, I'll tell you what, and don't take this the wrong way, but you try it. If it does take off, if it does take off, I will more than happily invest in it. But at this particular stage, I'm out. Good on you, Paul. Have a good weekend. 131873 is our number.
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6: 24 minutes to two. Kevin said, was that Anna that you had an interesting chat with last week? I don't know. It could have been. Sometimes people just ring out of the blue and you find yourself having these conversations and you think, wow, you're such an interesting person. Where have you been? And that happens with everybody. But with some other people, you feel like you've maybe met them in another life. Which brings me to this. Kevin said, synchronicity again, Phil. I was just typing about posters I had as a kid. And as I was typing about how I had a velvet poster, at exactly the same time, you mentioned velvet poster. This has been happening so often for so many different people. Have you had this? You know, the synchronicity, that's a concept that Carl Jung had. And he talks about meaningful coincidences where two separate things happen. They're not linked in any way, shape, or form. And this happened the other day too. We were talking about, I think it was with Kevin too, Union Jacks. And he said, just as you said Union Jack on the radio, on the telly, there was Auntie Jack on the TV, and they had a Union Jack in the background. And a few other people have said, this is really weird. These coincidences are happening to me all the time. And I had another very bizarre one the other night. A couple of nights ago, I had a dream where, for some inexplicable reason, I got invited to a dinner party, which was on a house that was over a river. So the river ran under the house and was full of alligators, which were the size of dinosaurs. But strangely, Michelle and Barack Obama were the dinner guests. And I was there and I kept thinking, why am I here at dinner with, you know, the former president and first lady of America? And you know how we've all got a friend who's a bit dangerous. You know, when you were a kid, you used to hang out with somebody who was, you know, like, would do dangerous things. Well, I get a friend like that who, you know, whenever he'd call you, you'd go, uh-oh, something's going to happen here. You never went out for a drink with him because, you know, he was just mad. But anyway, he was coming to dinner in my dream with Barack Obama and his wife. And I kept thinking, oh, I'm here with the former president. I hope the Secret Service don't get upset when my mate turns up. Anyway, hadn't heard from my mate in ages. I wake up, lo and behold, there's a text from him saying, let's have a chat when you're up for it. What is going on? Anybody else had this really bizarre synchronicity thing happening? How are you this morning, Mark? Mark, are you in Slovakia?
22: Apparently, yes.
6: We've spoken before. That's it. How are you? How's Slovakia this morning?
22: Well, it's afternoon. Get with the time.
6: Oh, of course. pardon me, but you know how bad I am with the whole time thing. You know, it's
22: no, that's okay. Yeah. That's okay. It's it is frightfully hot. People are dying.
6: Yeah, it's been like that across the whole northern hemisphere.
22: Yeah, it's just watching people. I mean, being Aussie, I can cope with it, but watching others suffer is really, really tough.
6: Well, we do that. We see the comparison and people go, oh, you know, it's been really hot in France or, you know, Scotland, and we go, ah, nothing compared to Australia. Yeah. But apparently it is. It's hotter than we get in Australia.
22: Well, no, I don't think it's hotter. Like, I mean, we're hitting 38, 39, that sort of thing. I mean, yeah, in Melbourne, when I was there, we got 49, I think, one day, or 38 or something. 48, sorry.
6: Wow.
22: But I think it's just, we're not acclimatised to it. You know, I've spent 17 years out of Australia now, and my tolerance has decreased also as I got older, of course. But
6: well, they're now talking about if we do have, and, you know, I hate to bring up climate change, but I still think that climate change is cyclic. And they're saying that if the climate changes the way it is and keeps going, then places like Scotland and England will become almost like the Gold Coast. There'll be sort of subtropical weather all the time. And English people wouldn't mind that.
22: I feel that it goes in cycles too. I mean, but who do we, or how do we know? You know, it's beyond our control and somewhat to our understanding.
6: Well,
22: you
6: I think
22: we didn't have records 400 years ago.
6: I think the world heals itself, is my thinking, you know. And, when it finds that it's in too much danger from, you know, people that could cause it problems, like human beings, for example, then, you know, we have something catastrophic that gets rid of the human beings, like an asteroid or something, and then it starts again, you know. And I think it's the same thing with the climate. It just keeps regenerating the Earth. But, I mean, you know, what do I know?
22: Now, I've got a little topic for you that's sort of been in your sort of repertoire this week about the census and the bedroom count.
6: The bedroom count?
22: Yeah, they want to know how many spare bedrooms you've got in your house and this sort of stuff.
6: I didn't know that. On the census?
22: Yeah, they want to know how many, I think it's how many bedrooms you've got or how many free bedrooms, and the government's talking about a bedroom tax.
6: Right. So you think there might be something...
22: Oh, you don't know about that?
6: No, I didn't. So I haven't even got my census form yet, and I'm largely trying to get my wife to do it so I can just ignore it. So do you think there might be something more insidious involved here?
22: Well, look, it's definitely been in the news in the last week. I listen to 3AW often because I'm a Melbourne boy, but I listen to you because I love your work.
6: Oh, thank you.
22: But it's definitely been a hot topic. And what I wanted to say is I have a brother who lives in Trafalgar in Gippsland, Victoria. He's semi-retired, lives alone, lonely as hell, and he'd love to have a boarder, someone to come and live at the house. He's got a lot of spare room, but he's scared that if he does so and things don't work out, he doesn't have the power to remove said guest.
6: Right, and they could have some kind of squatter's rights or something like that.
22: That sort of thing. But it's also the same here. I have a huge house. I live alone. I would like to, even to some of my close friends who need support. And but I can't do it here because the government is sticking their rules into my house, my property. And I think if they want to relieve it, they've got to work on these laws to protect the homeowner. You know, there's going to be a lot of spare bedrooms around, a lot of people that want to put in a boarder and have the capacity and capability to do so, but they're scared of the laws and not being able to get rid of someone who's causing a ruckus. You know what I mean?
6: Yeah, I've got Aussie Franks just brought this in. The spare bedroom tax does not exist in Australia. The concept was floated by a real estate analytics form, analysis with a tick on the end of it, firm during the political roundtables as a theoretical way to address housing inefficiencies. So basically the proponents argued that it might free up larger properties for families and better align household sizes with housing stock. That sounds a little bit like government gobbledygook. But maybe the idea is that if they find that you've got a spare bedroom and we have a housing crisis, which we do, that they might say, well, listen, it's, Peter, blah, blah.

0: they're in human form, but every now and again they'll pop up in their, like, in their alien sort of, you know, like they could change their appearance.
1: Lizard people, shapeshifters.
0: Oh, I don't know. Yeah, okay.
1: Yeah, that's what they call them.
0: But it was residential alien. I thought, wow, this is really interesting, this show.
1: Okay, I'll have to look for that.
0: I fell in love with it, and I haven't been able to catch another episode.
1: Wow.
0: I think you can, what's that, like on Netflix or something like that. I think you can get it.
1: Okay, I'll have a look for that. So, we've got two things up your alley then. Coming up, we've got the UFO. We'll talk about the Greys. Here's your synchronicity. We're going to talk to Craig Lowndes. Are you on the road for about another couple of hours?
0: Yes, I am.
1: Brilliant. All right, mate. Well, listen, I'll talk to you next week. Have a good weekend. Enjoy Craig Lowndes talking about cars too, my friend.
0: Yes, I will, most definitely. I watched him race at Amaru Park.
1: We're going to talk about V8s. We're going to talk about supercars. Good on you, Peter. Have a good weekend. Good to hear from you, my friend. 10 to 2.
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1: 7 to 2, we may have a new listener in Simon and Dungog. Hang on there, Simon. I'll get you just after the news. Neville says, just further to the resident alien. You can find that on 9 now and on Netflix and YouTube. Thanks, Nev, for that. And Vicky also talks about Symphony of Synchronicity. I've had literally hundreds of experiences with synchronicity my whole life, too.
15: They're coming to take me away, ha-ha. They're coming to take me away, ho-ho.
1: Hello, Sev.
16: Yeah, sorry, Phil. I don't think I've had that happen.
1: Well, no, because, you know, you are visually impaired, as you mentioned, although you said I can say blind. So I wonder whether or not you could you still have a sense of synchronicity or deja vu if you were blind?
16: I suppose you could have, say, if, say, one person was talking about something that I was actually thinking about at the time, and, you know, it was then prompting it or something. I suppose that could be a I don't know. I never really thought deeply about that stuff.
1: Well, let me put
16: I don't really think that deeply.
1: Well, yes, you do. Can I say this, though, on the subject of being able to see things that are quite horrific? They've just put new photos on the wall here of the shows, and they've got a photo of me here when I had this photo taken only about a year ago. And honestly, my face is about 7 foot tall, and it's behind my head, and I'm looking at it now. And do you know what? I'm looking at myself now, and I'm thinking to myself, two things. One, Christ, I'm ugly. And secondly, when did I get so old?
16: Yes, well, they were calling you ugly back, you know, about 30 years ago.
1: I've become that, you know.
16: You are. I mean, that was very predictive of them. Listen, I know you're getting towards news.
1: And I was going to say, Aussie Frank said to me, can we do you before two, but can we do you over two parts?
16: Well, just for you, I might be persuaded to do that.
1: You're a mate. Well, we've still got another minute. Let's shoot the shoot before we get to two.
16: I will, yes, and I will disappear to get some beauty sleep because I enjoyed that, and I liked it. But, you know, I do like the idea of the vending machine thing.
1: Thank you.
16: Yeah, we're all thinking people around here. Mm. I would extend that because I went over to a place that does fried chicken out of a box, and I screamed into the drive-through. Instead of doing that, why don't we have a vending machine that does fried chicken out of a box? You see, I'd like that.
1: I think, now I don't know, but I would think that the heating device for chickens would take a lot longer than the heating device for fried eggs. And also, you can go into a supermarket and just grab a chicken, a chook, in a plastic bag, whereas you can't get.
16: I'm talking about one of those drive-throughs where you scream into it, you know, and somebody about, you know, 17 says, "Would you like fries with that?"
1: Yeah,
16: that's
1: okay.
16: How they all
1: hold
16: talk,
1: on, let's
16: way.
1: Do. Not, you know, let's do all the right. News and let's workshop some more after this. Is that all right? All right, Craig Lowndes on the way as well, and I'll get to more of your calls. News next.
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1: Hang on there a sec, Seb. I'll be back with you after the news and Nicholas too. Hang on there, Simon and Dungog. I'll get to you too. Hang on there, Craig Lowndes. We'll get to you as well after the news.
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25: Hello, I'm Chelsea Bowden. The Albanese government says it's having constructive discussions with the Coalition and Greens over its gambling reforms. Labor is struggling to get its measures passed, which would clamp down on the number of betting ads aired on TV, radio and online. But the opposition and Greens argue the reforms are still too weak. Communications Minister Annika Wells says they strike the right balance.
26: I'm having constructive discussions with both the Shadow Communications Minister for the Coalition and the Shadow Communications Spokesperson for the Greens. We'll keep those discussions going. We'd love to see this passed.
25: One Nation claims the federal government is intimidated by its hard stance on migration as the party continues to surge in the polls. Leader Pauline Hanson has pledged to end a skilled migration scam and has reiterated calls to cap Australia's annual intake at 130,000. The comments follow Home Affairs Minister Tony Burke postponing a key speech where he was set to announce migration cuts. Cycling advocates are backing a move by the federal government to introduce national safety and compliance standards for e-bikes. Backed by $6.6 million in federal funding, a new national framework has been announced, aligning Australia with leading international guidelines. Bicycle Industries Australia General Manager Peter Burke has told Today the reforms will provide greater clarity for riders.
27: So this will mean that a consumer going into a shop will have confidence that the product that they are buying is a good quality, it's compliant, and it's the right speed, right power, and it can be used on the road legally.
25: Detectives are investigating whether a domestic violence incident led to the deaths of two people in Queensland's southwest. The bodies of a 45-year-old man and a 25-year-old woman were discovered inside a home in Charleville early yesterday morning. Geelong has been revealed as the AFL club which struck a secret deal allowing a player to take all legal responsibility for any further on-field brain trauma. News Corp reports the Cats agreed to the deal with the player 2 years ago and the agreement went to the entire board for approval. Concussion campaigner Peter Jess says strong action needs to be taken so something like this doesn't keep happening.
28: For any parent or partner, if it was your son, what would you think about that as an action where you have your employer walking back from any responsibility, knowing full well the state of vulnerability of that particular person? For me, it's unforgivable.
25: And greater crested terns, a seagull and a magpie are among a further 16 birds to die from the H5 bird flu in Victoria.
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25: North Melbourne has defeated the Western Bulldogs for the first time since 2019. Their 23-point win at Marvel Stadium gives the Roos a faint chance of still making the top 10. The Cowboys have jumped back into the NRL's top eight with a 30-8 point win over the Titans. It was a stark turnaround from last week's 70-point loss. Lock Jason Taumalolo has told Nine they were focused on the basics.
29: We just wanted to strip everything back, make it simple, run hard, tackle hard, kick to corners, just get into that sort of cycle kind of footy. And we didn't get to do that last week and, yeah, I thought we did that well tonight.
25: And Roosters captain James Tedesco has been ruled out of tonight's clash with the Bulldogs after failing to overcome an ankle injury. Cody Ramsey takes his place.
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25: Checking your weather around the country. Canberra, morning frost and fog, a top of 15 degrees. Adelaide, showers increasing, 19 the top. Perth, showers and a possible morning thunderstorm, a top of 19 degrees. Brisbane, sunny and light winds, a top of 24. Sydney, sunny and a top of 19 degrees. And Melbourne, a possible shower and a top of 16.
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1: It's supposed to be colder this morning than it's been for the last few days. Maybe so in Canberra, down to 2, but Brisbane's on 13. It's about average for Brisbane. 8 degrees at the moment in Sydney. I don't have a feels-like temperature. 131873 is number. 0460 873 873 on the text. Hang on there, Simon. First time caller. I'm pretty excited. And also hang on, Nicholas, because we'll get to you in a sec too. And Craig Lowndes, our peeping Tom. Thanks for holding on, Siv. Just getting back to those vending machines. Kevin said that he liked the idea.
16: The vending machines, the machine and the advert, yes.
1: Well, Kevin liked the idea of a vending machine that dispenses vending machines, but he says it's very Monty Python.
16: I love it, yeah. Paul is a thinking man, officially.
1: Mm. But, that
16: is one of his best.
1: Supply and demand, you've got to find a gap in the market, and there is a gap in the market for it.
16: I think there is. If you don't want to get a couple of eggs and be bothered scrambling them or poaching them or doing eggs benedict. I like eggs benedict, by the way. I don't get to eat it very often, but I do like it.
1: Yeah.
16: If you don't want to do that, a vending machine's fantastic. Why don't they have a vending machine that does pancakes while you're at it?
1: I don't know. I haven't thought about that. I honestly, I'm going to have to get a vending machine person on, because I saw that a woman who is a, you know, a millennial or something, she decided to buy one vending machine, and then all of a sudden, next thing you know, she's got about 50 vending machines, and she's a multi-millionaire. She's about 27. So, you know, I did think about vending machines.
16: Maybe this could be something you can put to it, because, I mean, I'd like to know if it's possible to have a vending machine for eggs, you know, a vending machine that does fried chicken, a vending machine that you know, dispenses other vending. I mean, I like that. That is brilliant.
1: Yeah, not enough call for it.
16: You ought to be searching around the place for a vending machine. You know, because, oh, where is it? You know, I am hankering for a $2 Kit Kat or something.
1: Yeah, but you can get that. So what I'm thinking is, again, supply and demand, right? You know, again, society abhors a vacuum. So you've got to go and fill that vacuum when it's available. So you've got to think along the lines of necessity, because I would never have thought Boost Juice would be what it turned out to be. Otherwise, I'd be a multimillionaire. You don't want to invest in it. So, you know, the idea of people going and getting a juice to me. But now you go past any Boost Juice and there's always 50 people there every time. And I think, however,
16: yes,
1: necessity, right? The mother of all invention, right? So, so if you're walking around the city and it's hot, okay, the human fridge, great idea. They've already done that.
16: But what
1: do you need when you're walking around? What is the need of something that you need quickly? Like, that's why fast food came in.
16: It is, because, you know, I mean, we would never have thought, look, I just need to walk that extra 5 minutes to get home with my, you know, all my ingredients. I'll just drop into a place that'll serve it to me in 3 minutes. You know, that's genius when you think about it.
1: I've got an idea.
16: Yes. Okay.
1: How often have you walked around and you've thought, I should have got a bag when I was at the supermarket? I've got too many things to carry. Oh, look, there's a vending machine for carry bags. Look,
16: $2. That's not a silly idea.
1: It's not a silly idea, is it?
16: No, it's not. It actually isn't. I mean, it's not as silly as the one you gave me the first time around, but you're improving, Phil.
1: Well, you know, it's experiment, try. If at first you don't succeed, then you probably come up with a stupid idea.
16: You're getting better at this.
1: You know,
16: I mean, this talkback stuff you've been doing for a little while since the UK, that's kind of helped you out a bit.
1: It's helped me out. Helped me think laterally. So,
16: yes, it has. I mean, you're no longer telling dirty jokes like you did when I was 15.
1: Yeah, I'll come over later and I'll give you
16: the world.
1: I'll give you a special show if you want. Okay, well, what do you need? I mean, if, for example, because I was thinking shoelaces, but you'll suffer through a broken shoelace. You'll suffer through that till you get home.
16: I prefer Velcro myself, but yes.
1: Well, okay, but it's got to be something where you're stranded and you're in the city or whatever. I mean, who would have thought, I can't get a taxi? Well, then let's get an app on our phone and get Barry, who used to be a university professor, who's now driving cars. He can come and pick you up in his car.
16: Spare tyres. Have you ever been stuck for tyres? Because the modern cars don't have spare tyres anymore.
1: No, problem with this, I can see immediately, and I don't mean to shoot down your idea. If you want a spare tyre dispenser, it's got to be somewhere where you need a tyre.
16: That's a very good point.
1: So forget that idea.
16: You don't want a spare tyre dispenser, say the middle of the M4 in Sydney.
1: How often do you need a spare tyre?
16: That's I suppose. Well, how often do they go flat these days?
1: No, so I'm sorry, but I'm out.
16: Yeah, no, that's not a bad idea. That's not a great
1: cross
16: idea.
1: That up. I'm crossing,
16: I concede that.
1: Yeah, I'm crossing
16: cross
1: that,
16: that
1: off.
16: One off the list.
1: See,
16: cross,
1: things, cross things, that off. You're walking around the city. You walk around the city. You need a bag. You walk around the city. You need
16: a
1: burger.
16: I guess.
1: Yeah, you need an Uber. You need something.
16: Yes.
1: You need a taxi. Can't get an Uber. You're walking around the city.
16: What about flowers? What about if you're a desperate husband and you're trying to make it up to your better half?
1: No, you could find a florist. No, again, I'm not shooting down your ideas. We're friends here, so we're workshopping. Something that you would need when you're walking around and you think, I really need that, and there's a vending machine.
16: Bags are great. instant chocolate, because sometimes you just need a bit of a quick hit.
1: I hate to tell you this, but there's a thing called 7-Eleven.
16: Yes, but there are vending machines that do chocolates.
1: Yeah, no, come on. Do better than this, Seb.
16: Not at whatever it is.
1: past two in the morning. All right, let's check back next week. We're going to do something. In the meantime, let's keep bags on the shopping list.
16: I think bags are there. I think bags are different.
1: Hang on.
16: And the vending machine for eggs.
1: Hang on.
16: I like it.
1: Hang on.
16: Yes.
1: Pens.
16: Pencils, pens.
1: Pens, vending machine.
16: Stationery.
1: Pen. How often have you gone, if only I had a pen. And they, for a dollar? Yep. Well,
16: yes.
1: Aussie Frank's saying staplers, but no, only if you're in the office.
16: Well, I don't need staplers. No. I mean, Aussie Frank is trying to be a thinking man, but he hasn't quite got there yet.
1: He's got to leave home. He's got to get off his parents' couch before he can do that.
16: Mm.
1: Okay.
16: Good to talk to you, Phil.
1: All right. Good to talk to you, too. Have a good weekend. We have a first-time caller, but I better ascertain that. Morning, Simon. Thanks for hanging on, mate. Are you, in fact, a first-time caller?
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0: It's an absolute pleasure to have you on the show. Thank you so much.
1: I love your work, love your work. You know, if you were lousy, I'd get a cloth now.
0: Well, yeah, or various other things, a bottle of Jack Daniels. Was it Jack Daniels that he liked? No, it was the other one, wasn't it? Wild Turkey.
1: Yeah, Wild Turkey, that was the one.
0: Yeah, exactly.
1: You're a great band. Good idea. Love your work, love your show. You know what's happened? It's really interesting. I'm up just up near Dungog up in the Hunter Valley.
0: Yeah, right.
1: And it's funny how radio's changed. So you'd get a network that would do talkback all the time.
0: Mm.
1: And it's interesting with Siv and Nicholas, who's on the line, now that network just plays music. They don't have an announcer on in the mid-door.
0: I know.
1: And it's just bizarre.
0: You're talking about the Super Radio Network, and I know that because a few people have come over and said, well, we're only listening to you because 2SM don't have a talk show anymore. They're quite honest about it. I said, well, you know, welcome to the party that never ends.
1: Oh, yeah, no, I listen to TGV all the time up here. But it's a funny thing, you know, isn't it? Bit of a radio hack back in another day. One of the lovely things about radio is, as you know, back in the day, with stereo AM. And it's interesting, you know. I was program director at 2WGN Wagga.
0: Was that right? Okay.
1: Yeah. Yeah, no, great city, Wagga, and I'm very proud of it. We back in the day where it was 24 hours live, you know, like all AM radio, and very proud of it. Wonderful days. The city, Wagga's a wonderful city, you know, university and a RAF base, army base, you know, and anyway, the stereo AM came in, and it was lovely down there because we were 50% owned by 3KZ in Melbourne, but there was a family, the Roberts family, and we had a wonderful gentleman who was the chairman, the late Ron Hagmuir, who was a real legend.
0: Yes, of course.
1: The wonderful man, a very dapper man. And you know, the great thing about radio in the day, the radio stations, so many radio stations were privately owned, and we were, and they were fantastic days. And anyway, they were serious broadcasters. So Stereo AM was on the horizon. So we changed our logo for 1152 2WG Stereo AM, which was a big deal. And then we got a jingle package done. Now, getting a jingle package done back then was big business.
0: Oh, yeah.
1: You know, it was 30s and 15 seconds and donuts and whatever else. And so they spent a lot of money on it. So we got the whole transition to Stereo AM 1152 2WG. Anyway, we had a big client launch night at the Astor Hotel in Wagga, and they had a big function centre there. So we were having a client night, and it got underway at 7 o'clock or something. And we had a room full of people, you know, with a couple of beers and some nibblies and whatever else. And the plan was that we were going to turn the transmitter, that we were going to start broadcasting in stereo AM. Anyway, I'm sitting there, and Mr. Hagmuir, Ron Hagmuir, arrived, and he sat down next to me and very dapper, you know, in his suit, and he always had a Panama hat, very lovely gentleman. Anyway, he sat down next to me, and they started, you know, and then we were going to play the jingle, the Stereo AM jingle. So away we go. So, you know, on the knot of 7 o'clock, away we go. And they flicked the transmitter on, the jingle came on, and hundreds of people in this room, and Mr. Hagmuir was sitting next to me, and then about 30 seconds into it, he leans over and says to me, is it just me, or it doesn't sound any bloody different?
0: It didn't. That was the point. You would try and jump on board the bandwagon with the bosses and drink the Kool-Aid, and you'd all be sitting around there going, wow, yes, it does sound fantastic. It does. No, it didn't. It sounded like AM radio with an extra speaker.
1: And then, of course, you had to have the actual unit to
0: experience it. Yeah, and that cost a fortune. And the other thing was, it was always slightly out of phase.
1: Right. just halcyon days, wonderful.
0: Which, you know what? You're so right about regional radio, because I think that, you know, they've been writing, as you would well know, they've been writing radio off for years now, saying, look, it's had its day. But people don't understand the impact, firstly, of local radio stations and how important they are to the community. And that is so important. But also, a lot of people, you know, say to me, what's it like working in the middle of the night? Especially, you probably don't get, you know, many callers. Mm. And I said, you would be really surprised surprised. I said, because
1: it's the importance
0: of overnight, and this is why 2SM and their radio network, all of their listeners, they don't care what's going on the breakfast show. They want to know where their overnight talk show went, because it plays such an important role in people's lives.
1: Do you know, so one of their stations, I worked at, prior to TWG, I was at 2LF at Young.
0: That's Young, yeah, I, yeah. I started, yeah, man.
1: And fabulous day. But, you know, back in the day, even at 2WG, we used to run the bushfire calls.
0: Yes.
1: So if you're the big thing there was, and I remember, you know, nights and mid-dawns, the Bathungra bushfires back in the late 80s. And that night, mate, we would have probably had 100 bushfires going in that area, you know. But bushfires back in the, how it works, so if you were on the air, so let's say it's 3 o'clock on a Sunday afternoon in the middle of summer, you know, it's 100 degrees and you're on the air at 2WG playing the hits. We had a fire line. So the fire captains actually had a designated number to ring the radio station. So if you're the guy on the air, this light would light up on the panel, and that was a fire line, mate. So what you had to do was hit that line and bloody answer that phone straight away, and you had a pad, right? You had a form. Mm. And it'd be a fire captain from, let's say, the Junee Bushfire Brigade, and you say, "Oh, good day, it's Les Chalmers here, Fire Captain, Junee Brigade. I'm looking, we've got a fire at Bathungra, we need these brigades," you know, and so he'd name them Bushfire Brigades they're needing. And so you grab the form, you fill it all out, and then he'd have a number. You'd have to ring his number back to authorise it. So you'd take down the details, then you'd hang up. And then you had a cartridge with a bushfire siren.
0: Yeah, of course, yeah, that's
1: and
0: it.
1: You'd whack the siren in the cart machine and then drop everything. Wouldn't matter what you're doing, you'd just cut everything on the air and whack this bushfire siren in, and away you go, and you'd read the message. So you'd go, you know, it's 2WG Wagga, we have a bushfire call, we're looking for these brigades, we're looking for Bathungra, we're looking for Junee, we're looking for Lambing Flats or whatever. And all the crockies, all the farmers, they'd listen to the radio all the time. Mate, they'd come screaming out of the bush and go put the fire out. Yeah. That's how it worked.
0: That's how it worked. And that's the importance of it, yeah.
1: That's right. But do you know, this is a true story. So the Daily Mail Group, DMG, who owned the Nova Radio, they bought, probably 60 in the early 90s, bought 60 rural and regional radio stations, mighty radio stations like 2WG, 2LF, Port Macquarie, 2GZ, so many of them, 60 licences, and it was the Howard government. It was Helen Cunnan and John Howard let this happen.
0: Mm.
1: So the Daily Mail Group, and they bought 2WG Wagga, right? So this is how radio came off the track. So they, as with the Super Radio Network, they decided that they were going to automate. The only shift that they were going to do was like breakfast and mornings and the rest of it, and they weren't going to do weekends. Mm. So Now, this is how queer it got. This is how weird it got. So a huge radio station like 2WG and Wagga would have nobody on the air on a weekend, right? I'll tell you a true story. So Bill Heffernan, who was a senator back in the day, had a huge property outside of Junee. Well, Bill had a bushfire on his property. Now, so this is the stupidity of how you're talking about localism. So Bill has a fire on his property, and he's thinking, "Oh well, I'll ring the fire captain." And the fire captains weren't told that there would be nobody at the radio station. The plan was, Phil, that Jack Spratt, let's call him, who was going to be the afternoon on duty announcer, could be out at a barbecue having a couple of ales out at Glenfield, for example, out a suburb of Wagga with a mobile phone. So what was going to happen? The fire captain was going to ring the mobile phone for Jack, who was the on-duty announcer. Jack would have to drive into the radio station, unlock the radio station, go up the stairs, take the form, take the details down and put it to air. Now, do you know how quickly bushfires run?
0: Oh, absolutely. You know, and this is the thing about radio, Simon. You know, why does it get to the stage where it becomes the architect of its own demise? Because of things like that. Listen, I better go, Simon, because I've also got to get to Craig Lance. But listen, I'm on next week, and any time you want to ring up, Siv loved the chat with you about about radio, and so too did Peter as well. So give me a call next week, and I'll tell you, we can share some more war stories.
1: Good on you, mate. I love your work. Good
0: Thank you. Nice to talk to you. Thanks, Simon. Okay, it's 12:24. Nicholas is on the line. I've got to get to him. Craig Lowndes is our peeping Tom on the way as well.
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0: What a lovely chat with Simon. And again, you never know who's awake and who's listening. Yeah, our little overnight family. Phil says, Margaret, why would you want a vending machine that dispenses carry bags for $2 when every kind of shop known to mankind these days, including coffee shops or takeaway food shops, still sell reusable bags for 30 cents? Yeah, but what if you can't find one of those, Margaret? What if, you know, convenience is your priority? Okay, I'll knock a dollar off it for you. You can have one for a dollar. Hello, Hamish. Modern cars have spare tyres. You really have to insist on full-size spare with any car dealer when you're getting a new car. This is further to Siv's idea about spare tyres. If they can't oblige, take your business elsewhere. So, you know, I think, you know, absolutely right, Hamish. And Hamish, Craig Lowndes coming up. You'll love this because, you know, I know how much you love your cars. Michael from Avalon, you sent us a link to something on the text, but we can't open links to texts or to emails on the text either. But Aussie Frank's going to have a look at it for you. Before we get to Craig Lowndes, I must say good morning to Nicholas. How are you?
10: Good morning. I was contemplating the past when you mentioned what people had on their walls.
0: Yeah, and what did you have? As I can imagine you would have like things like posters of great philosophers and Dostoevsky and perhaps some Carl Jung and occasionally a small titty poster.
10: Because I was a history buff, I had, I think, an old reproduction of an old grainy black and white photo of Carla Luxemburg, who got knocked off by the right-wing Free Corps in the aftermath of the First World War.
0: Of course you did. And were you 12 years old when that was on your wall?
10: No. Okay. That was 16. And the greatest, the best poster I had was actually I got it from either TV Week or TV Times when they used to have posters of the pop stars and rock groups. And it was one of Blondie.
0: Oh, yeah.
10: An outstanding photograph. And I think back on it, I don't know why they didn't acknowledge the photographer, because it was, even as a reproduction, you know, on cheap magazine paper, it was brilliant. She was a live performance, and it just captured a moment where you could see a trickles of sweat forming on her brow and cascading down her cheeks.
0: All right, calm down now.
10: No, hang on. She wore this classic, plain, white, I think it was a cotton dress, that was so brilliantly focused on the contours of her body. But and intertwined with that was the sheer physicality of the live performance. Absolutely brilliant. Unfortunately, I don't have the poster anymore.
0: Well, I don't even know what you did with it. I don't want to know. But on the subject of which, you had me thinking while I've got you here.
10: No, I'm talking here about the
0: aesthetics of course I knew that.
10: Of female beauty and the skill of the photographer. You know, I'm really serious about it.
0: Yeah, no, I wasn't for a minute thinking you were being pervy. Probably Wayne was and Paul, but I would never have thought that.
10: But you're also, I've got an intriguing question.
0: Can I ask you a question? Oh, no, you go with your question first, and then I'll ask you mine.
10: Okay. I remember at one point there was, we had a discussion on the Cadbury commercial, you know, with the...
0: The girl working behind the counter,
10: Yeah. And there was a couple of mysteries behind that that people were discussing. The commercial with the shoe store outlet in Manly, I think. Gilmore's.
0: Yeah.
10: The latest installment of the ad has the mother and the daughter surprised by the fact that their father bought a new pair of shoes and was actively walking from one side of the street to the other because apparently he was just so excited about having these new pair of shoes. But the mother intriguingly says, "Oh, he's walking up and down the street, talking to everybody now. He's been an extrovert, in other words." And she makes this cryptic comment: even the person at number four, so and so at number four. Now she doesn't indicate whether it's a male or female. It seems as though, and I was talking to your producer about this, he seems to suggest that it's the implication there is that a woman that perhaps admires him or that he, or which he admires.
0: Okay, let's do two things
10: here. Jealous.
0: Two things here. One, can we revisit this next week so we can break it down? Because I've got to get to Craig Lowndes, but that's one of the things I'm going to do next week. Let's discuss that and who the person is at number four. And I've got something, remind me to play you as well, that I think you'll find is really, really interesting. There's a lot for us to talk about next week. So we'll talk about that, and I want to play you some audio of something. So, Aussie Frank, can you remember to remind me to remind Nicholas to talk about the lady at number four? Just write that down.
10: Yep.
0: And the other thing I want to talk to you about next week, if you've got time, because it just ran into my head then, greatest album cover of all time. Can we talk about that next week?
10: That's a difficult one.
0: Okay, so think about Unknown Pleasures, think about Dark Side of the Moon, think about Nevermind by Nirvana, let's talk about Abbey Road, let's talk about, of course, Pink Floyd, the one where they're Wish You Were Here, where they're on fire. Can we touch base on this next week? Would that be all right?
10: Yeah, that's a fascinating topic.
0: Okay,
10: it really is.
0: It's a date, and I next week.
10: I do remember the launch of AM Stereo.
0: Oh, I'll have to put that on. We've got everything to talk about. This is Tuesday. I'll put us in our diary for something different every day next week. Okay?
10: So, All right.
0: And we can even cover two bases at once. And then we'll play the Gilmore's ad, and I've got to play you the record for what to put on when you're leaving the house to fool the burglars. Okay?
10: Oh, that's interesting.
0: Have a good weekend, Nicholas.
10: All right, okay.
0: Thank you.
10: Bye.
0: 26 to 3, let's get to Craig Lowndes after this for our Peeping Tom.
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0: 23 to 3. Siv, Peter says in America they've got those newspaper vending machines. Just writing myself notes for Nicholas next week. Best album cover, The Gilmore's and Not in Record and AM Stereo, because I know if I leave it with Ozzy Frank, he will forget. Our guest this morning, this is for you too, Peter, who's driving along, who suggested when we chat to Craig Lowndes, let's start off with a bit of Lee Kernaghan and the Boys from Bathurst.
21: Miller ain't no car. We're back in town.
0: Boys from Bathurst, and he's one of them. And our Peeping Tom this week is Craig Lowndes, and I was saying to him, mate, it's a real pleasure. Thank you so much for your time.
22: No, that's right, no problem at all.
23: Can you tell us what we can expect about this wild card round? What is it, and what's on the way?
22: Well, this is my fifth year that I've been part of this program, and it's something that basically has given a young guy an opportunity to get into the sort of the level of supercar. This solo event at Queensland Raceway is really just an introduction again to what it is all about, to the pressures, the understandings, and really just, I suppose, to get them to experience everything that goes on inside a supercar.
23: What was your criteria for picking the people you did?
22: Our criteria is to go better than last year. I think that last year, Zach Bates, actually, who was the last driver last year, actually put it into the top 10. And we had a great run through the 500 and then Bathurst 1000. So I suppose, you know, this year we're looking for the same, if not better. Every year we've been slowly raising the bar, and the car is well prepped. Bailey Hall is the young driver. He's very experienced in the sense of other categories. So I'm looking for big things this year.
23: How hands-on are you with the drivers?
22: Very much so. I still keep in contact with all the drivers that I've... So Cooper Murray, Zach Bates, and Declan Fraser, they're the three that are in the main game at the moment now, which have come through this program and really just benefit from it. And, you know, hopefully, you know, again, this year with Bailey Hall is the same. I suppose more my side of it is off-tracks activities. The I was still very keen, very brash, very talented. And I think it's more so the off-track side of it. So what I learned through, I suppose, Peter Brock is the, you know, the corporate side of it, doing the signing sessions and then putting your helmet on and then thinking about roll centers, roll bars, tire pressures in a race car. So learning how to switch on and off depending on where you're at and what you're doing.
23: And how important is the temperament of the driver to you? Because it's all well and good to be able to drive fast, but there's a lot more to it than that.
22: Oh, absolutely. All the drivers I've had have all been completely different in a lot of regards. But I think that, you know, the biggest thing that I give them is to really enjoy the sport for what it is, to enjoy what you're doing, because hopefully you'll get paid as you progress and the other three have. But, you know, they're all different in personalities. And I think that's what makes up supercars much, what makes a great supercar category is the different personalities. And, you know, I've had drivers in the past that have been a little bit shy and had to sort of drag them out of that, because they've really got to understand that the complete package of a driver is not just putting a helmet on, getting behind the steering wheel. It's being getting out, mixing with the crowd, signing autographs, doing all the other side of it, which I've been lucky enough that I was sort of, you know, quite happy to do. So for me, it's about that side of it. Bailey Hall, I've got to say, is, you know, he's got those attributes. He's very good at talking. He's very presentable. So that's a great sign for us going forward.
23: What about behind the wheel? Is there one particular thing that you look for that you've noticed with the driver that makes you realise they're more exceptional than the rest?
22: Well, I think, yeah, just the, again, the attention to detail, the way they read the car, the way they understand it, also the way they absorb the information coming back. And again, I work closely with Bailey. He's also doing Super 2, which is a category below. He was up in Darwin this year and I was lucky enough to be around and sort of give him some advice through qualifying to understand how the tyre works, how to really maximise that side of it. And, you know, he was a very good listener. He did exactly what, you know, what we talked about. So for me, that's a great attribute that, you know, he doesn't think he's bigger or better than anyone else. He's really that sponge. He's really learning and absorbing everything.
23: When you're driving the car, it's very much, I imagine, like the car becomes a part of you. How do you know that you've got a really good car? What's something that really makes it obvious to you?
22: Well, I think the first thing is it all comes easy. I think that, you know, you're not fighting the car. You're not trying to get the car to do something that it doesn't want to do. When you flow the car in, it's nicely balanced under brakes. You hit your turn-in markers and your corner speed is just neutral and it's nice, and you can feed the throttle on and drive it off the corner. And we do say, like, you know, some of the faster laps feel slow because you're not having to fight or trying to get the most out of the car. It's doing it for you. And again, that's what I'm going to install in Bailey is not to look for things that the car can't do. Is tell us what you need so we can make adjustments to the car, make it work for you, not you work for it. And for me, again, it's just all those attributes of the team itself, Team 18, the engineer that we have, Richard Holloway. I worked with him back in HRT days. So that was back in 96, 97, 98. And again, I've got a great rapport with Richard. And he, again, has got a very level head, very calm on the radio, but very good information coming in basically back to the driver.
23: And you mentioned that calm is also very much a part of it, especially as a driver, but you're working in split seconds. How do you get rid of the frustration? How do you wave that off? Because

0: Commodore. It was something that was a great era for me. I was lucky enough to drive a Formula One car around Bathurst. So I suppose ultimately that was the ultimate car is the Formula One. And, you know, to do 315 kilometres down Conrod Strait at the time. And again, not many people get an opportunity to drive one of them. So for me, that was a massive experience. And I was growing up trying to be a Formula One driver. And unfortunately, I never got there. But to get an opportunity to at least drive one, was quite incredible.
1: And would Bathurst be your favourite track of all time?
0: Here in Australia, absolutely. I think there's no doubt that the altitude, just to drive up the mountain and then, of course, from Skyline down to Forest Elbow, the drop is quite incredible. And you can't put a foot wrong. You can't, lapse of concentration. Otherwise, you're going to end up in the concrete wall. So I think that the high risk, high reward, but also just the atmosphere that the Bathurst has as an event, it's just incredible.
1: Well, there's going to be a lot to look forward to with the wild card stuff too, and I'll give people the dates in just a moment. Mate, really good to talk to you. Thank you so much.
0: No worries. Thank you very much.
1: Craig Lowndes, our guest this week, is a Peeping Tom, and as I said, I'll give you the wild card round info after this and more of your texts at 9 to 3.
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1: 6 to 3. So the wild card round info is Ipswich solo debut for Hall, 21st to 23rd of August, Queensland Raceway, and the Bend Enduro Cup, 11th to the 13th of September at Shell V-Power Motorsport Park. And, of course, you've got your Bathurst 1000 as well, 8 till October 11 out Mount Panorama. Great to have Craig Lowndes as our Peeping Tom. And next week, within the next couple of weeks, we're going to have our Peeping Toms will include Jeff Fenwick. the boxer, talking about a film that they're making about his life. And also we're going to have Larry Emder on as well. So that's in the next few weeks. After this, I'm going to revisit what Nicholas was talking about with the Gilmore's Comfort Shoes ads, because Mary Lou just sent me a text and she's got an idea about it. She thinks she might be able to break down what's going on with the father. And well, then we'll ask you what your thoughts are, your conclusion about the conspiracy that Nicholas has brought to our attention about the father in the Gilmore's Shoes ads. Why is he going to number four? Hey, Phil, this is from Ben. A vending machine would work in Queensland with single rubber thongs. In the event of a blowout, you could purchase either a left or right one, then continue the journey with less embarrassment. Invention is the mother, or necessity is the mother of all invention. So you're absolutely right there, Ben. The single-footed thong. Even I like the way I say it, and that's the first time I've said it. And I like the way it feels when it comes off my palate. The single-footed thong, available now at all good vending stores near you. 1 foot short of a thong? Don't worry. Phil will sort you out. I can have a face of my, you know, my face on the machines and everything like that. Yeah, I think that's good. You're most welcome, Nathan. Thank you very much, mate. I really appreciate that. Larry Emder went to my school. Well, Peter, would you like to ask him a question? We can certainly organise that. Okay, we'll get to the news, then I'll be back with your calls, and also we'll talk about this Gilmore's ad, and it's Paranormal Friday for the UFO fans.
10: The continuous call team.
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22: Hello, I'm Chelsea Bowden. Business groups have raised concerns over One Nation's plan to radically overhaul Australia's migration system. Party leader Pauline Hanson argues the skilled migration scheme is being scammed by some people coming into the country. The business sector claims One Nation's proposal to drastically slash the migration rate would hurt the economy. Acting Prime Minister Richard Marles says there needs to be a sensible discussion about the nation's migration policy.
23: Migration obviously plays a really significant part in our economy, but it needs to happen at a sustainable rate, and that's why we put in place the policies that we've done.
22: The federal government says it's having constructive conversations with the opposition around its gambling reforms. Labor is struggling to get its measures passed, which would clamp down on the number of betting ads aired on TV, radio and online. The legislation is currently friendless in the Senate, with the Coalition and the Greens arguing it doesn't go far enough. Cycling advocates say new e-bike legislation will give customers confidence what they're purchasing is safe. The federal government has tasked the ACCC with developing a national safety standard for e-bikes and other battery-powered devices to prevent high-powered bikes and scooters from being sold. We Ride director Stephen Hodge has told Nine the changes will ensure clarity at the bike shop.
24: It really helps parents and others who want to go in and buy a bike, whether for their children or themselves, to know where they stand and to avoid being the unwitting facilitators of bringing dangerous non-compliant machines onto our streets.
22: A Perth paediatrician is back behind bars after being hit with 15 new child sexual abuse charges. Detectives say they've identified seven additional victims. The 41-year-old has had his bail revoked and is now facing a total of 72 charges against 18 different children. The ABC has apologised for a segment of its Race Around the World program which referenced Gina Rinehart. The Ombudsman found the film did not breach the ABC's editorial policies, but the broadcaster has acknowledged it fell short of community expectations. Overseas, a US Senate committee has voted to hold former Chief Medical Advisor Dr. Anthony Fauci in contempt of Congress. Dr. Fauci last week invoked his Fifth Amendment right against self-incrimination more than 100 times, refusing to answer questions about his handling of the COVID-19 pandemic. The committee will now refer him for potential criminal prosecution. And Ukraine says it's hit two oil refineries in multiple strikes deep in Russia.
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22: The Cowboys have jumped back into the NRL's top eight with a 30-80 point win over the Titans. In the AFL, the Bulldogs' finals aspirations have taken a hit following their 23-point loss to North Melbourne. They now need to beat the in-form Carlton or Melbourne to guarantee their spot. Coach Luke Beveridge admits this makes the loss extra tough.
25: A disappointing one because there was something at stake tonight, you know, around at least being certain he's to play one more game, and now that's up for grabs again. So that's from an outcome perspective, it's probably just as bad as you know, dropping the game.
22: And forwards Aiden Ross and Miles Amatasero have earned their first test starts in Wallabies gold, selected to play Japan in Osaka on Saturday night.
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22: Checking your weather around the country. Canberra, morning frost and fog, a top of 15 degrees. Adelaide, showers increasing, 19 the top. Perth, showers and a possible morning thunderstorm, a top of 19 degrees. Brisbane, sunny and light winds, a top of 24. Sydney, sunny and a top of 19 degrees. And Melbourne, a possible shower and a top of 16.
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1: Yep, 131873 is the phone number, 0460 873 873 on the text. 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So let's get to a couple of texts and then we'll get to our UFO Friday. And today, our Paranormal Friday takes us to the UFO Festival, which is happening in Queensland. Hopefully, Kim is awake and ready for it. Do you need to ring her, Aussie Frank? I know she rang a moment ago. No, she's with us and everything's fine in the world. Okay, let me get to a couple of texts here. One that came in from Peter says, Phil, that idiot North Korea is firing missiles at Japan like Putin, Xi Jinping and Iran. So we've got a world of dangerous, evil men who only threaten. And it's all about the war, never about the peace. That was what Peter sent on the text. It's funny, as you mentioned that too, because South Korea's Joint Chiefs of Staff said yesterday that their military detected one short-range ballistic missile launch from the Wonsan area of North Korea about 5 p.m., adding that the missile was launched towards the Sea of Japan and that authorities in Seoul and Washington were analyzing the missile's exact specifications. This comes after North Korean state media Wednesday broadcast Kim Yo-jung, the sister of Kim Jong-un, saying Pyongyang's leadership will set up additional military operations and options, which are obviously due to Japan's transformation. North Korea, since 2019, repeatedly declared itself an irreversible nuclear state and has featured among the growing regional threats in the recent Japan government assessment. A lot of the books that I've read, whenever they talk about scenarios, it's funny that they always bring up North Korea as the one that will instigate it. I read that great book by Annie Jacobson that was released a couple of years ago called Nuclear War, a Scenario, and that talked about North Korea being a threat there. And there was another one I read, I can't remember the author, it was another fiction based on possibility and hypotheticals book called 2034. And again, they talked about, you know, the threat from North Korea too. But it's not something we talk about a lot, is it? Hello, Melinda. On a completely different subject, talking about the thong vending machines, which it could be something. She said, you think a thong might be the thing, says Melinda at Normanhurst. And I like what you've done there, because we're trying to find a catchy slogan. If we do, in fact, all invest in the thong business, thong vending machines, but only one thong. So if you blow a thong out, as we had mentioned before on the text that came through, then perhaps we could always find yourself another thong. There you go, vending machine. We'll all put in, and we'll all be multimillionaires by the year 2075. And I thought maybe we could even base it on a song title, Melinda, and we could call it Thong 2, based on the Blur song, Song 2. Or we could call it, in the tradition of Elton John's Your Song, it could be called Your Thong. It's a little bit, you know, it's this, tell everybody this is your thong. I mean, it writes itself, doesn't it? Killing Me Softly with His Thong? Let's workshop that one anyway. But I do like the cut of your jib in this particular occasion too. And Peter says, by the way, Larry Emder, talk to him about how what school he went to, because perhaps he might know me. I'll say that to him. I'll say, do you know Peter? He went to school with you. Well, in fact, no. When we get Larry Emder on as our peeping Tom, my first question will probably be about this.
7: What is the on-air nickname of Aussie radio DJ Phil O'Neill? Lucky Phil? Stop the clock. What is the on-air nickname of Aussie radio DJ Phil O'Neill?
8: I wouldn't have a clue.
9: Neither do I.
8: Fat Phil?
9: Yeah,
8: that'll go. Fat Phil?
1: Fat Phil?
7: Ugly Phil is what we needed. Sorry, ugly. Yeah, that's right. Sorry to call you fat and ugly. Okay.
1: Fat and ugly. So when we get him on the show, Larry Emder, for our peeping Tom, I'll just introduce myself. I go, hi, mate, it's Fat and Ugly Phil. Do you remember me? And then, of course, he'll pretend to dismiss it, when in fact he's the one who came up with that. Jeff Fenwick is the other peeping Tom that we're going to have on the show too. There's a new film about him coming up. Getting back to the Gilmore's ad, you brought this up, Nicholas, so I think you've created a monster on this. Mary Lou said, regarding that Gilmore Comfort Shoes ad, and for our listeners who aren't based in Sydney, this is an ad that we run on 2GB. She says, with the person at number four, I think it's the lady who the father talks to, so the wife wants to keep an eye on him before it becomes a problem. Thank you, Mary Lou, for your text. It's a little bit like where we tried to break down the ad about the Cadbury's bar of chocolate and the girl that worked in the petrol station and the dad turned up, and why was she working in the petrol station? Was the dad trying to get free petrol? Does he work at the petrol station? And he got her a job there, but she didn't want to do it. We talked about that for hours, but we haven't talked about the Gilmore Shoes ad.
10: Hi, Mum.
12: Kath, your father's...
10: What is it?
12: Out walking.
1: Right, here
10: walking?
1: We go.
10: Walking? Dad?
12: He went to Gilmore's and finally replaced those dreadful old shoes.
1: Replaced the shoes,
10: that's
1: right.
10: That's great.
1: Okay,
12: now he's chatting to everyone up and down the street.
1: Right.
12: Even that so-and-so at number four. So I'm going to get some shoes and join him on his walks.
10: Good idea.
1: Okay, I think the so-and-so at number four, I don't think there's an issue with the woman and the husband, and she's concerned about the woman at number four being a hussy. I think the concern she's got about the woman at number four is she's a busybody. And the issue that happened, please, by all means, you're most welcome to enjoy the chat here and get involved. I think what happened here was that the woman at number four, there was a problem with the dog pooing on the sidewalk. They didn't pick up the dog's poo and put it in the bag. The woman at number four complained to the council. And that's why she thinks she's the so-and-so at number four. Would you like to have a go at it? By all means. What is the issue between her with her husband with the shoes and the woman at number four? What do you think? 0460 873 873. Or you can ring me, 131 873 as well on the phone. The greatest show on earth. Well, it's one of them. The legendary Mount Isa Mines Rodeo is happening, and it takes place from yesterday, so through today and through to Sunday. And everybody goes to the Isa, the beating heart of the Australian Rodeo, where the nation's elite competitors chase glory and a share in the largest prize purse in the event's 67-year history. Well, that's all happening in Mount Isa. The other thing that's going on is the phenomenal 2026 ECCA is back for our listeners through 4BC in Brisbane. The ECCA returns. It's going to start tomorrow and goes through to Sunday, August 16, of course, at the showgrounds at Bowen Hills. And it's going to be the 150th anniversary. So go along to that. I don't know how the show bags are going, but of course, you've got all of the great things that happen at the ECCA, including the 10,000 animals, 21,000 competition entries, woodchop, livestock, cooking, the whole lot. ECCA nights are on, and for anybody that knows, and if you know, you know, the famous ECCA Strawberry Sunday is back. So the ECCA is back, always one of the big events in Queensland, and for Brisbane, 2026 Royal Queensland Easter Show starting tomorrow. And one other thing that's happening as well, which brings us to our Paranormal Friday event, and this is the Australian UFO Festival. It's about to start. It's held annually in the beautiful coastal town of Cardwell, or is it Cardwell? I think it's Cardwell. Let's find out about it in far north Queensland, bringing together researchers, experiencers, storytellers, adventurers, all ready to find out and discuss the unexplained and to talk about the UFO Festival. And UFOs. I would imagine the UFOs that they would have seen as well. I spoke to Thea, one of the organisers, about this particular festival. I wanted to know how long it's been going for.
9: Been going for 13 years now.
13: How did it start?
9: Mm-hmm. It started as the Cardwell UFO Festival. It was just a small little gathering of people, and we wanted to sort of showcase what our area offers, and we couldn't all agree on one sort of theme for a weekend, so we decided to do 10 events across 12 months, and one of those was the UFO Festival, which just started really just as a little half-day forum and a market day, and we've grown from there.
13: Where do people come from to go to the festival?
9: Oh, we've got people coming from all across Australia. We've got had a couple of people flying in from New Zealand. We've got people live streaming from all across the world to, for the CFOS Forum. But for the actual sort of the fun and party stuff, we've got people coming from all around Australia.
13: Right up all of our listeners' alley. Let's have a look at some of the things that you've got going on. Today, you've got the forum focus with some really interesting speakers. Talking about the Tully incident, which was a very famous incident that happened in Australia in 1966. Who have you got talking about this?
9: Okay, so we've got Shane Panisi. He was just a young boy. It's his family farm that the incident happened on. He was just a young boy when it all happened. Their neighbour, George Pedley, who's also a farmer, he was just cutting through Shane Panisi's farm to get to his farm, and he heard a hissing sound. He was on his tractor and he thought he had a flat tyre. So he got out and had a look, and then sort of off to the corner of his eye, he saw this big craft sort of lift up from the lagoon and take off. And, so that's what happened out there. And then Shane's here today at the forum just to talk about how that impacted himself, like as a young boy, and then, you know, obviously as he's grown older, and how the impact was for the family and also the local community.
13: And this, of course, they found a 30-foot circular depression in the crops.
9: Yes.
13: And this is one of the very first cases of crop circles, so it made news internationally.
9: Yeah, it went all around the world. And it's interesting, too, in that the original reported Tully Nest site, which we coined it the Tully Nests, even though it happened in Urimo, it wasn't actually... It's not isolated. Apparently there was these crop circles popping up every few years in different locations on farms around the Tully area, and a lot more were happening on the Panisi farm as well.
13: Okay, on Saturday, the forum focus is encounters and investigations. Who have you got mm-hmm. talking here, and what kind of things could we hear?
9: Okay, so we've got Anthony from Encounters Down Under podcast. So he's going to be just talking about, you know, the investigations that he's done. We've got Grant is going to talk about the Westall event, which is actually of the school. You know, have you heard about the craft landing in the school?
13: Yes, yeah, that's a really
9: in Westall, yeah.
13: Yeah.
9: Also 60-year anniversary this year.
13: Isn't that interesting that we've got these anniversaries?
9: Yeah, it is. So Grant's actually, he's really focused on disclosure in releasing the information, you know, that he believes that the government has on Westall. So that's what he's talking about. He's really doing a deep dive into it. And then we've got Jeff. So he's actually teaming in from the United States. So he's going to be talking about all of his different encounters that he's had with the Greys.
13: And then on Sunday, the ancient mysteries and future possibilities. Mm. There's some really interesting people here as well. What can we expect for that one?
9: Yeah, so we've got Triffin talking about sort of decoding the ancient civilizations. Like he's right into decoding, you know, because there's a lot of thought that the ancient civilizations were far more actually advanced than what we are with technology. So that's going to be very interesting. And then we've got David Lovegrove. He's talking about the UFO connection with the Vikings.
13: If you look at some of the ancient carvings going back to Egyptian times, there were UFOs that always appear in that. And there's still the question of how they actually built those pyramids too.
9: Yes, there is. Yep. And a lot of thought pattern these days is about vibration and sound. So we're sort of more used to the mechanical and the, you know, the strength of lifting things. And there seems to be a bit of thought leaning towards, you know, using vibration and sound to actually mechanize things.
13: Also, I see that you've got open mic sessions. I imagine you'd have a lot of people who have had UFO experiences, paranormal experiences, who finally get to speak to similar people that have had these experiences and actually have people believe them.
9: Yeah, and that's one thing why we've kept the forum as part of the festival going, is because from the very first year when we had, because at the first year it was just open mic, that's really all it was people to share their local stories. And it was very, to me, it was very, very evident that these people were so grateful to actually have a space where they could talk freely without judgment. And, you know, people that actually came along were truly interested in what they had to say. So we just ensure that we keep that happening with the C-Files, is that it is a place of non-judgment and that people can open up.
13: Which is such a relief for so many people, because we often say this on the show, that if you've seen a UFO, you might not want to tell people because of ridicule.
9: Mm.
13: So you hang on to this for such a long time until eventually you can say, oh, this happened. And it's almost such a relief because people are very interested in the story. And we've gone beyond that stage now of people belittling people that have seen UFOs.
9: Yeah, same. Same. It's just, yeah. Yeah, I think we've launched into another era now.
13: Fantastic. I wish I could go. Is it going to be on next year too?
9: Yeah, it's an annual event. We have it on the second weekend in August every year in Cardwell, Far North Queensland.
13: And if people want to have a look at the website, I see you can join up and there's newsletters.
9: Yeah, newsletter. Yeah. I just go onto the website, australianufofestival.com.au. You'll see a little tab there, join the mothership, and you'll keep updated with everything that's going on.
13: Well, have a great weekend. I'll let you get back to it.
9: All right. Thanks so much.
1: There you go. Good luck if you're going along to the town of Cardwell in Far North Queensland for the Australian UFO Festival. And that is our Paranormal Friday for this week, 3:22.
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1: 3:25. Hello, Tiff. Northmead. Well, if you're going to talk about the Advil, I find it actually a bit monotone. So that's probably why the husband goes for walks, to get away from the woman's monotone voice. The poor man. If he'd worn like certain kind of running shoes, maybe he could have run away as well. Well, there's an idea for you. There's a, you know, another perhaps angle on what's going on with that ad. There you go, Nicholas. Hopefully that helps you. And another one that came in just to do with the thongs. Michelle said, did you know that Caius had a song called The Thong Song? I didn't know that. I know a bit about Caius, though, the band that featured members of Queens of the Stone Age. They became down the track, including Josh Homme and Nick Oliveri. And I know a little bit about Nick Oliveri, the bass player who was in Caius, because I nearly had a fist fight with him in a studio because I'd said something that upset him and he was really hungover. And I was just being flippant, thinking I was being funny. He didn't see the humour in it at all. And then I thought, he got quite aggressive, and I thought, I'm not worried about this bloke. And then a little bit later on, I read, and this is going back 15 odd years now, he barricaded himself in his house and had a SWAT team out the house while he was barricaded in there for about 5 hours. So probably best that I didn't upset him much further. Probably, like, I won't want to upset Peter. Can I call you Buddy? Can I say good morning, Buddy? Are we okay with that again?
28: I wish you'd stop doing that. I mean, you greet other people with music and why don't we just stick to each other's names?
1: Well, why don't you have an intro song? You've never asked for one.
28: No, you did give me one.
1: Did I? What was it? Sorry, I forgot.
28: Oh, well, I don't require music, but that's a matter for you. Phil, I'll start with your name.
1: Okay, so, okay, Peter. I just thought we talk to each other so often now. I thought that we could, dispense with the formalities and I could greet you like I greet a lot of people.
28: My name's fine. Yep, my name's fine.
1: All right, well, I won't call you Buddy again then.
28: We did it again.
1: Is dude out of the question?
28: Just drop it. Phil.
1: Mate?
28: Just stick to the names.
1: Mate. Yep.
28: Now, speaking of friendship. Now, I would put to you, Phil, that the current Prime Minister of Australia, Mr. Albanese, he deliberately insulted the Prime Minister of Japan through his sexist and vulgar comments regarding melons.
1: About the podcast, which you've mentioned. Yep.
28: Well, we know that to be true.
1: Yeah, no, I'm just bringing up people up to date. Yeah.
28: If you could just let me finish.
1: Sorry, I apologise, mate.
28: He also failed to attend the 50th anniversary dinner of the Japan-Australia friendship. And they're not a formal ally, but they're our second most important security partner after the United States. Mm-hmm. And there's they're a member of the Quad, along with the USA and India, which is about a free and open Indo-Pacific. Now, what I would put to you, Phil, is that Albanese deliberately insulted Japan due to his inappropriate relationship with China and this government's inappropriate relationship with China. If you look at people like Chris Bowen and Tony Burka, who sell Australia out, you know, look at their actions, not their words. You know, what they're trying to do is dilute our relationship with Japan. And Japan has free and open access through the agreements we have with them to train in Australia. And we have defence, particularly naval ongoing operations and defence war games and so forth in past years, where there is this close close cooperation relationship. So I put to you, Phil, that this is what Albanese is about. Does that make sense?
1: Yeah, it does. Can I ask you, though, why do you call, and why do some people call him Albanese? That's what you call him, don't you?
28: That's how he says his name.
1: Albanese. How did we get to Albanese?
28: Yeah, I don't think that's the most important point.
1: No, but it's just...
28: It's a legitimate question.
1: Yeah.
28: Why don't you invite him on? He's in hiding at the moment.
1: We're trying to get him on. Ozzy Frank's trying to get him on.
28: Well, I know he listens. Do you know that he listens?
1: To this show.
28: Yeah, so your mate Paul Murray, who you alluded to the other night.
1: Yeah.
28: Obviously, Paul... I mean, everyone listens to your show.
1: Of course. Well, it's a given.
28: The insomniac in the lodge. So, good morning, Mr. Albanese. You know, if you're up late at night, you and Penny Wong, you know, plotting how you can get closer to China, you know, with driving your BYDs, which some people call bomb your driveway because they blow up sometimes.
1: Allegedly. You know, got to throw allegedly in there. Don't get Ozzy Frank in trouble.
28: Allegedly. Well, Tony...
1: Not even allegedly. That's your opinion.
28: Allegedly.
1: No, let's not even go allegedly. Let's just go... That's
28: Tony
1: Peter's
28: Burke
1: opinion.
28: One, and so does Chris Bowen.
1: Right.
28: And so does Don Farrell. I mean, these people are tapped by the Chinese government. Speaking of tapped media, Phil.
1: Uh-oh, no, I'm going to cut you there. You know, you can get Ozzy Frank in trouble, but don't upset my big bosses. I don't even know where you were going with that. It might have been fine. Hey, Ozzy Frank, did he get you in trouble there with that? No? Okay, good. Just remember, Ozzy Frank is the producer of this show, and if any trouble actually happens, then it's Ozzy Frank. You're cool with that, aren't you, Mad Max? Yeah, we're all got the thumbs up. If Hudson with the H was here... If Graham, who's Scottish, was here, we'd all say, throw Ozzy Frank under the bus. Because if there's anybody that's, a patsy, he is our Lee Harvey Oswald of the show. Okay, let's get to Diesel after this, and we'll go behind the song, Cry in Shame.
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1: 25 to 4, Friday morning. Belinda says, back to the thong thing, by the way. The ad line could be, this thong's for you. This is, we might actually gain some kind of traction here. The one thong vending machine for anybody that's ended up with one thong but wants to keep, you know, walking 500 miles. And also, she said, do Gilmore's still sell thongs? Well, they won't need to when the this thong's for you thong machine starts to hit the streets. Don't you worry about that. Hello, John. He gets back to the Gilmore's ad by saying he thinks the woman at number 4 is a hussy. Stay upright yourself, my friend. And Ray says, the Prime Minister, my pronunciation is a-hole. Well, that's a little bit unfair, especially if he happens to be listening to the show this morning. 24 minutes to 4, Diesel is about to go back on the road, playing his Diesel You Ask For It and He'll Play It by Request Tour. And he's doing a lot of regional centres too. I'll give you the details of that and also places where you can see him, regional and across Australia. The idea of it is that you ask for a song, Diesel by Request, and he'll play it. The song that I want to ask for is Cry in Shame, and we're going to get the story behind that terrific song and play it. But I wanted to know what kind of requests he's had the first time Diesel did his By Request tour. What sort of unusual requests people were asking for?
12: Theme from Cats.
1: Why not? And did you play it?
12: No. I was too chicken-hearted, yeah.
13: Because you're going back through some back catalogues, so the audience get to ask which song they'd like. What's the most popular?
12: Probably of my song, I'd say 15 Feet of Snow is such a – it's a really obsessed fan. Yeah, people have an obsession with that song, and it's grown. Like, I remember when it was released, you know, people – like loved it at its release and everything, and I felt like it was appreciated. It's not one of those like songs that went slip through the cracks or anything, but it's somehow it's just really grown and grown and grown. And I don't know, maybe because I don't play it every gig. Also, there was a lot of shows that I just couldn't play because it's just too noisy. it's a song that really suits to a theater, and which in this case the theaters are, you know, are perfect. So I really show the nuance and, you know, the subtlety in some of the parts of that song. So I don't know, just people seem to resonate with the lyrical kind of atmosphere of that song. The sentiment, I think, is the word.
13: And you're going through to do a lot of the smaller venues, which is terrific because these are people who often don't get the chance to see some really quality live music.
12: I love this, some of these towns that have got these There's great, great smaller theatres that are just, you know, every town should have a venue that can have theatre shows, music shows, whatever it is. You know, every town deserves some kind of place that people can come through and play without a doubt. Because, you know, the old culture of the pub in Australia as a music venue is, I wouldn't say it's disappeared, but it's definitely become more of a boutique thing, and it's not in every town anymore. So, and I'm not sure if it ever was, but theatres are omnipresent. You know, they've kind of always been there, and now they're being recognised for music people to, you know, a place to do shows. So, yeah, more and more.
13: Let's go behind the song, Cry in Shame. And I like this because I like a song that starts without an intro. You strum and away you go. What's the story behind this one, mate?
12: It's funny you should say that, because I just had like a riff in my pocket, and it's the riff that you hear in the verse at the beginning, right at the beginning of the song. That's the riff I was playing around with. And I mucked around with it at a rehearsal when I was playing in Jimmy's band. And the drummer at the time, Tony Brock, English drummer that was out here, he was like, "What's that? Let's jam on it." And he sort of jammed it on. He was kind of playing like a sort of bit of like a soul/reggae kind of drum beat to it. And I was like, "Well, that's cool." There it sat. Didn't really go anywhere. And then just one morning I woke up very shabby. I'd had maybe a few too many babies the night before. And the lyrics just kind of came out. It was something that was obviously stirring in there. But sometimes you just can't make, you know, like just go, right, I need to write the lyrics now. You know, and sometimes you can, but most of the time you've got to wait for like the magic to just walk in the room. I don't know. I can't tell you what that is. It's just the subconscious kind of takes over, and that's definitely what happened. And I just remember about it. It was like, it's not like I just had this big, you know, breakup with somebody and wrote that song. You know, there's all kinds of things in there. There's like, sometimes I think about the lyrics and I think, wow, I was actually writing about something that happened like years before that, or things that I experienced years to come after that. It was like a prophecy or something. But yeah, I mean, basically it's the human condition in that song, like just splayed right out. You know, when we got to Memphis to record, it wasn't like, okay, guys, let's record the song. We went into a garage first that had absolutely no reverb at all, like as in no ambience. So it was all sprayed with this foam all over the walls and the ceiling. So when you clapped your hands, it was the sound of like deep space. It was like the anti-reverb. And I can only say that makes everything that you do sound really unflattering. I remember like plugging my guitar into whatever amp it was. I can't remember what it was, but it was just like, oh God, that sounds awful.
13: Yeah.
12: And like, you know, singing on the microphone through this little PA and going like, well, that sounds even worse. And then we were just like, the drummer sound felt like he was hitting cardboard boxes. It was just the most dead sound. And if you've ever watched the Beatles documentary, the Let It Be thing, where they start in like this film soundstage, very similar, no ambience.
13: Wow.
12: And they were hating it. And until they moved into the Apple studios, and then things started getting a bit more vibey. And you can see them all like kind of dissolving in that soundstage, and they're bringing more gear in to try to make it have more of a vibe. And no one's just said, hey guys, it just doesn't have any vibe in here because it's a soundstage for making movies.
13: Yeah.
12: But it was funny how they were just battling away with it. At that point, they're a band in that are dissolving, you know, so maybe that's why. But anyway, yeah, we did this thing in the garage, and I remember the producer, Terry Manning, just ripping the arms and legs off that song with the arrangement. Anyway, yeah, it was one of those songs where I can't even remember what the arrangement was before that, but he did some really cool things. And that arrangement is, some would say, which part is the chorus? You know, some people don't know. I'm not even sure I know, but it definitely made a good song into a great song.
13: My interpretation of it was as a breakup song, but now I'm listening to it a bit like Sears Chandelier.
12: Well, yeah, I mean, like, especially the last verse, which talks about anxiety, sweat, and, you know, all that kind of thing. It's like the human condition.
13: Always good to talk to you, mate. There Thank you so much.
12: No worries. Thanks for having me.
13: All right, I'll give you the Diesel by Request spring tour dates in a moment after we hear the song. Here it is, Cry in Shame, Diesel.

0: terrific song. I like this bit at the end here too.
1: Yep.
0: Great to have Diesel as our guest behind the song this week. Cry and Shame, and Diesel's on his By Request Spring 2026 tour, mostly regional. So the ones that I would mention that would be in our footprint would be on Friday the 4th of September at the Playhouse Civic Theatre in Newcastle, on the 23rd, which is a Friday night of October, at the Cube in Campbelltown, and for our listeners on the North Shore, Avoca Beach Theatre, Avoca Beach. That's going to be happening on Saturday, the 24th of October. Belinda, glad you like that song too. And in the coming weeks, our guests for Behind the Song, it's pretty good. We're going to catch up with Phil Oakey from the Human League. They're about to tour, and we're going to talk about the Human League song, Don't You Want Me? And who was working as a waitress in a cocktail store? I can't remember the lyrics. Well, I'll ask him about that. Cocktail bar. Of course it would be cocktail bar. Who works in a cocktail store? So I'll ask him about that. We've got Air Supply. We'll talk to them about their song All Out of Love. And we've got Delamitri as our guests next week. We'll go behind the song Nothing Ever Happens. 12 minutes to 4.
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5: Ah, here we are, Friday morning, 9 minutes to four. Great to have your company. How's the 4:30 dog walking club going, by the way? We've still got dog walkers doing the 4:30 dog walking club. If that's you, please send me a text on 0460 873 873 so we can know how that's going. Hello, Marty at Werribee. Phil, what are you up to on the weekend? I'm going to get our eldest cat, Bluebell, a cake for its fifth birthday. And Sam, my wife, wants me to get the cat a tuna cake. And I don't know how this is going to happen, but as I mentioned before, if I don't do the job properly, Sam will be unhappy with me and the eldest cat, Bluebell, will continue to want to kill me, probably more so than it already does. I wake up in the morning and it just sits sitting there. She's sitting there, the cat, staring at me. And just looks at me. And of course, it's a rag doll, so they've got these piercing blue eyes. And I know that it's thinking, oh, you look like you go into a coma and I'm going to eat you before you're dead. And I know it knows. Anyway, I'm glad you like the song, Michael. Great to hear from you too, by the way. Michael loved the solo saxophone. Certainly not enough saxophone in the business. Donald Trump says the Strait of Hormuz could be reopened by today. Well, that'd be good. Check your superannuation app. I've been having a look at mine, and it's gone up about $3,000 in the last couple of days. I'll talk to Shane from finance about that. That's got to do with the apprehension, or perhaps the excitement on the stock market of the Strait of Hormuz being reopened by today. Donald Trump said there's a lot of good progress. Mind you, he does say that on, he normally says it on a Monday. I think I don't know. Either way, it's usually on a Friday, things are bad. On a Monday, things are good. Or is it on... No, it's on a Friday, things are good. On a Monday, things are bad. Anyway, he's got other issues right now, and that would be the jackhammering at the White House.
6: It's happening on the White House South Lawn. Those are workers jackhammering President Trump's new helipad, which has been under construction since his backyard UFC fight on June 14th. And if you take a close look, on July 30th, you can see letters that say Seal of the President of the United States. On August 1st, those letters were taken apart, and then by August 4th, the letters were gone. We don't know why this project is being torn up, and I've asked the White House what exactly this is rectifying. A White House official did give us this statement. We continue to make improvements and adjust accordingly as part of the ongoing project to best match the needs of the White House. The White House has never had a helipad before, but it is needed because the new model of Marine One blasts so much heat on touchdown that it actually scorched the grass on test flights.
5: Wow, scorched earth. It's the scorched earth helipad theory. I like that. Oh, on the subject as well as helipads and things like that. That audio by CNN, from CNN, by the way. Severe turbulence on an Air India flight.
7: Social media video shows chaos inside an Air India flight as it experienced a sudden drop in altitude amid turbulence. In one video, the door of an overhead bin is on the ground. Another video...
5: I want to go back to the beginning of that. The air hostess yelling out, "Fasten your seatbelt." She wasn't very calm.
7: Social media video shows chaos inside an Air India flight as it experienced a sudden drop in altitude amid turbulence. In one video, the door of an overhead bin is on the ground. Another video shows a crack in the cabin ceiling, which the poster says was caused by a passenger's head hitting it.
5: Crikey, things you don't want to hear when you're snoozing on a plane. Somebody yelling at you, fasten your seatbelt! Bloody hell, that's giving me the fear now. Pauline Hanson has been talked about whether or not she's living rent-free in Tony Burke's head. This is my favourite audio of the week.
0: I think I am. They're scared to do anything because the support that One Nation is getting. And I think we're having the same impact on the coalition as well, because they're both really concerned about the support that we're getting based on really the one issue is mass migration that's happening in Australia. So Tony Burke is saying, hey, I really need to pull back on my speech that I was going to give at the press club, because he's got to appease the unions, he's got to appease the other left-leaning in his party as well.
5: I like the expression living rent-free in someone's head, except the only problem is I'm currently living rent-free in Ben Fordham, the breakfast superstar's head, and I don't want to be there, and I'll explain why after this.
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16: Hello, I'm Chelsea Bowden. The Albanese government says it's having constructive discussions with the Coalition and Greens over its gambling reforms. Labor is struggling to get its measures passed, which would clamp down on the number of betting ads aired on TV, radio and online. But the opposition and Greens argue the reforms are still too weak. Communications Minister Annika Wells says they strike the right balance.
17: I'm having constructive discussions with both the Shadow Communications Minister for the Coalition and the Shadow Communications Spokesperson for the Greens. We'll keep those discussions going. We'd love to see this passed.
16: One Nation claims the federal government is intimidated by its hard stance on migration as the party continues to surge in the polls. Leader Pauline Hanson has pledged to end a skilled migration scam and has reiterated calls to cap Australia's annual intake at 130,000. The comments follow Home Affairs Minister Tony Burke postponing a key speech where he was set to announce migration cuts. Cycling advocates are backing a move by the federal government to introduce national safety and compliance standards for e-bikes. Backed by $6.6 million in federal funding, a new national framework has been announced, aligning Australia with leading international guidelines. Bicycle Industries Australia General Manager Peter Burke has told Today the reforms will provide greater clarity for riders.
18: So this will mean that a consumer going into a shop will have confidence that the product that they are buying is a good quality, it's compliant, and it's the right speed, right power, and it can be used on the road legally.
16: Detectives are investigating whether a domestic violence incident led to the deaths of two people in Queensland's southwest. The bodies of a 45-year-old man and a 25-year-old woman were discovered inside a home in Charleville early yesterday morning. Geelong has been revealed as the AFL club which struck a secret deal allowing a player to take all legal responsibility for any further on-field brain trauma. News Corp reports the Cats agreed to the deal with the player 2 years ago and the agreement went to the entire board for approval. Concussion campaigner Peter Jess says strong action needs to be taken so something like this doesn't keep happening.
19: For any parent or partner, if it was your son, what would you think about that as an action where you have your employer walking back from any responsibility, knowing full well the state of vulnerability of that particular person? For me, it's unforgivable.
16: And greater crested terns, a seagull and a magpie are among a further 16 birds to die from the H5 bird flu in Victoria.
20: 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Brisbane's 4BC.
16: North Melbourne has defeated the Western Bulldogs for the first time since 2019. Their 23-point win at Marvel Stadium gives the Roos a faint chance of still making the top 10. The Cowboys have jumped back into the NRL's top eight with a 30-8 win over the Titans. It was a stark turnaround from last week's 70-point loss. Lock Jason Taumalolo has told Nine they were focused on the basics.
21: We just wanted to strip everything back, make it simple, run hard, tackle hard, kick to corners, just get into that sort of cycle kind of footy. And we didn't get to do that last week and, yeah, I thought we did that well tonight.
16: And Roosters captain James Tedesco has been ruled out of tonight's clash with the Bulldogs after failing to overcome an ankle injury. Cody Ramsey takes his place.
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16: Checking your weather around the country. Canberra, morning frost and fog, a top of 15 degrees. Adelaide, showers increasing, 19 the top. Perth, showers and a possible morning thunderstorm, a top of 19 degrees. Brisbane, sunny and light winds, a top of 24. Sydney, sunny and a top of 19 degrees. And Melbourne, a possible shower and a top of 16.
5: Well, I say-

0: But we also need them sometimes to find these other opportunities and to take those sorts of measured risks. And the performance test is definitely distorting that.
1: Well, in the meantime, I'll keep an eye on my superannuation app. And if I see any fluctuations, I'll be immediately on the phone to you in a panic.
0: Well, I mean, all the funds have annual members meetings now. So once a year, you can go on, you can hear what they're doing and ask questions. And that's a really good way to get a sense of exactly how the fund is perceiving the opportunities that it faces and how it sees the risks.
1: Scott, good to talk to you. Thank you so much for that information.
0: Thank you.
1: Scott Donald there, Professor at the School of Private and Commercial Law and the Faculty of Law and Justice at the University of New South Wales. I don't want the government tapping into my superannuation to address Australia's challenges, because I've got my challenges of my own. Sure, it's simply, you know, selfish, but superannuation, you know, that's something that we're all counting on, especially me with a couple of years to go, hoping that, you know, I won't have to retire at 65, but it's always a safety net there if you need it. And I don't want the government getting their hands on my superannuation and meddling with it because they feel like it may help Australia's challenges in the future. How do you feel about that? It's 13 to 5. Phone number is 131873.
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1: 10 to 5. So, collectively, we, as Australians, are sitting on a huge nest egg of about $4.5 trillion. Our national savings pool is one of the largest in the world. I don't want it to be ours. I hear what you're saying, collectively, sure, but I don't want it to be ours, because I don't want the government dipping their toe into what essentially is my savings pool. But I got a couple of people on the text, and then I'll get to the phone. Jason, for example, says, well, socialist elbows run out of money, so super's the next target to steal from. Well, yeah, but don't.

0: because, you know, we've all worked really, really hard for a long period of time because we need that superannuation. It's, you know, the final frontier, isn't it, really? It's the last nest egg that we've possibly got, the very final safety net in the fall. This one that came in from Chris as well said, the government could pay off the federal debt like a responsible economic manager. Don't say that, because what's it up to, a trillion? They could go, well, there's 4.5 trillion in super there. What's 1 trillion going to be missed, you know? Well, I'll tell you, Nick's not happy about that. How are you, mate? Hey, Nick.
1: Good morning, folks. G'day, mate. How you going?
0: Good, mate.
1: So let me ask you this first of all. Give me one reason, one economic reason over the last two terms that this inept, useless government has been in that should endow me with any
0: confidence
1: that they with any confidence and hope that they can use my superannuation money that I've worked my butt off for over the years. To benefit not only the nation, but me as an individual, because it's my money they're going to use.
0: Yeah. Well, I couldn't answer that because I'm not actually a qualified accountant, unlike the treasurer. Oh, hang on, no, he's not one either.
1: No, he's not either. He's not either. Thank you very much for pointing that out to me.
0: Yeah.
1: So we're going to let Albanese and this so-called treasurer, who's my dog's a better treasurer than he is, to handle our trillions? No thanks, mate. We've worked too hard for this. This government is useless, inept, and they have not imbued me with one skerrick of hope that they can manage money. Nevertheless, the trillions that are in our super funds. No.
0: I don't know how old you are, Nick, but I'm 63, so, you know, I'm a couple of years away. I'm not that I'm going to retire, but, you know, I've got that money. I don't own property, so I look at that money, and that is my safety net. And if that's not there, I'm stuffed. But then I'm going to be a burden on the government. So, you know, they really should cut out the middleman and leave it alone.
1: Phil, I'm 67, so I'm older than you.
0: Yep.
1: I should be retired. But I'm going to work now because I don't trust this government to number one, supply me with a pension. I'm self-funded.
0: Right.
1: And it scares me what they've done with our money so far. They weren't going to touch pensions, were they?
0: That's
1: it. They weren't going to touch anything. They weren't going to touch superannuation. They weren't going to, and they've screwed that already, and they've lied about that already. Leave our money alone, mate. No way in the world.
0: But what can we do about it, short of voting in somebody else and then saying to them, well, you know, there's so many other things that we're worried about. Pauline Hanson will vote for you. Do us a favour. I know about the immigration issue. That's an issue. But we've got a more important issue we've just realised. Can you guarantee that our superannuation will remain untouched? Because otherwise, what do we do about it, Nick?
1: Mate, we've had what happens? What's happened in the past? The Labor government comes in, they spend like drunken sailors, and then what happens? The Liberals come in and they pull in the reins and they somewhat fix the situation up. If the conservative right had any brains, they'd form a coalition, get rid of this inept government, and then work out the fine print, so to speak, as far as running the country's concerned, as far as fixing the economy's concerned. The first thing we need to do is get rid of the Labor Party. Mm. They have crucified this country, mate. You know it, I know it. Everyone knows it.
0: So,
1: even the left know it.
0: When are you planning on retiring?
1: Me, mate, I'm happy at what I'm doing, Phil. I was a chef by trade. I'm now doing a job at a school. I'm a GA at a school. So it's just an easy, so to speak, easy job. Money's not great, but it keeps me occupied.
0: Yeah.
1: I'll retire when my wife lets me.
0: Same with me, but I can't because I might have to support her. Well, I've got, I think, something like, I don't know, 475 or something like that in my superannuation. 475,000. That's got to keep me going until I finally, you know, fall off the planet. So, you know, I don't have a house or anything like that. So I'm keeping a close eye on that. That's why I've got it as an app on my phone. Hey, Nick, have a good weekend, mate. Good to talk to you.
1: You too, mate. Have a good,
0: cheers.
1: Great weekend. See you Monday, Phil.
0: Thank you. Cheers. So it's coming up to 5:06. On the subject, though, of finance, we'll check in with Shane, the finance update, in just a moment, because it's been a good week in terms of finance. We'll talk about that, and we'll talk about everything else we need to get us a good weekend, including sport, fishing, and, of course, the all-important weather. That's coming up.
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2: 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The Wokey-pokey. It's back this morning on 4BC.
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0: Michael says, hey, here's a good reason to avoid Ben looking for his Don McLean interview, Phil. Just tell him you've changed your position on Don. I don't know if that's going to work. And Steve says, don't be so selfish, Phil. You know, Australia needs your super. I'm going to change my password on my app just to avoid you, Steve.
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14: Good morning, I'm Toby Goff. Business groups have raised concerns over One Nation's plan to radically overhaul Australia's migration system. Party leader Pauline Hanson argues the skilled migration scheme is being scammed by some people coming into the country. The business sector claims One Nation's proposal to drastically slash the migration rate would hurt the economy. Acting Prime Minister Richard Marles says there needs to be a sensible discussion about the nation's migration policy.
15: Migration obviously plays a really significant part in our economy, but it needs to happen at a sustainable rate, and that's why we put in place the policies that we've done.
14: The opposition maintains the federal government needs to change its gambling bill to win its support. Labor is seeking to limit the number of wagering ads that can be shown on TV, radio and online. The legislation is currently friendless in the Senate, with the Coalition and the Greens both seeking amendments. Deputy Liberal leader Jane Hume says there are significant issues that need to be addressed.
16: We'd also like to see some control over the inducements that some of these online gambling agencies and companies are using to essentially entice people to become, to maintain their problem gambling addiction.
14: Legislation aimed at slowing the growth of spending within the NDIS will be put to a vote in the Senate later this month. Labor has reached a tacit agreement with the coalition, but Governor MP Ali France admits the next few years will be hard, but changes are essential.
3: I lost my leg before the NDIS. I remember the stories of real struggle for people with a disability before the NDIS. So it is about sustainability, but we also have to be honest about the NDIS is not delivering for everybody.
14: A Sydney man's been sentenced to a community corrections order and forced to pay a $5,000 fine for threatening to kill a politician. The 31-year-old sent emails including threats to the parliamentarian and their family late last year. 2 days' worth of proceedings in the trial of former broadcaster Alan Jones can now be reported after a judge lifted a suppression order. The 85-year-old's barrister has been cross-examining the first complainant, whose case relates to 9 of 22 charges laid against Jones. Alan Jones has pleaded not guilty to all charges and denies any wrongdoing. Also making news, a US Senate committee has voted to hold former Chief Medical Advisor Dr. Anthony Fauci in contempt of Congress after refusing to answer questions about his handling of the COVID pandemic in a hearing last week. Turning to the markets, the Dow Jones is trading down 408 points. The Nasdaq also down 24 points. One Australian dollar is currently buying 70.32 US cents.
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14: The Cowboys have kept their hopes of a finals berth alive with a 30-8 win over the Titans to kick off round 23 of the NRL. The victory giving North Queensland a breath of fresh air after last week's 70-point loss to Sydney. Star lock Jason Tamalolo telling Nine it was all about focusing on the basics.
17: We just wanted to strip everything back, make it simple, run hard, tackle hard, kick to corners, just get into that sort of cycle kind of footy. And we didn't get to do that last week and, yeah, I thought we did that well tonight.
14: Roosters captain James Tedesco has been ruled out of tonight's clash with the Bulldogs after failing to overcome an ankle injury. In AFL action, North Melbourne has defeated the Western Bulldogs for the first time since 2019 with a 23-point win at Marvel Stadium. And at the Canada Tennis Open, Australia's Talia Gibson has fallen from a set-up against Russia's Ekaterina Alexandrova in the women's round of 32. That's news and sport.
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14: Around the country, morning frost and fog in Canberra ahead of a mostly sunny day, tops of 15 degrees, partly cloudy with a medium chance of showers in Melbourne, a high of 16. Clear skies with tops of 19 degrees in Sydney. Brisbane, sunny with light winds, 24. Cloudy with a very high chance of showers in Perth, a high of 19 degrees. Adelaide, a high chance of showers, a top of 19 as well. Sunny in Darwin with daytime maximum temperatures reaching 32, tops of 15 degrees in Hobart.
0: All you need to know is this. It's Friday.
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0: 7 past 5, Helen said if the government used our money to pay their debt, they would still be in debt to us when it comes to the super. This is what Helen says on the text. But then, if all of our super is in shares, how would they get a hold of it? Especially if it's in a self-managed super fund. I don't know. But I do know that Steve said, don't be selfish, Phil. Australia needs your super. So during the ads there, I suddenly decided it would be a good idea to change my PIN number on my super app just to make sure that Steve doesn't get his hands on it. On the subject of finance, let's check in with Shane Oliver, Chief Economist from the AMP, as we get ready for something for the weekend. I'm no expert, but apparently we're doing quite well, mate.
6: We certainly are, Phil. It's been, in fact, a very good week. The Aussie share market, believe it or not, has made a new record high. We're doing pretty well up until the war started. The index got to 9,200 on the ASX 200. Then, of course, we had a bit of a rough trot and we spent much of the last few months sort of in the dog box. So far this week, the Aussie share market's been up 3.3%. That's on the back of 2.3% gain last week. So very strong gains, almost pushing up there towards a 6% gain in 2 weeks. That's taken us to a record high, well above 9,200 on the ASX. Whole bunch of reasons for that. The US share market's also made a new record high. So far this week, it's up around 3%, so it's doing pretty well. We've seen very good profit results in the US. Believe it or not, US company profits in the last quarter are up about 32%. On where they were on a year ago. So that's a big chunk of that is the AI story, buoying profits in the US for the big companies like NVIDIA that some people might have heard of. We've also seen a decline in oil prices over the last week. The oil price has fallen about $10 a barrel on hopes. And, of course, we do live in hope here that there'll be a deal to reopen the Strait of Hormuz. Then, of course, we've seen a week or so ago better than expected inflation numbers in Australia, and that's added to confidence that, or maybe the Reserve Bank won't raise interest rates as much, or maybe they've peaked, and the money market is assuming that interest rates will stay on hold next week, which is what we expect. And then on top of that, you've seen prices for key metals like copper and gold all up. So all of those things have helped propel our share market higher. And I think if you look at your superannuation balance, Phil, and I'm not saying you need to look at it on a daily basis. You probably shouldn't.
0: I have been looking at it on a daily basis and it's gone up. Don't worry about that.
6: Yeah, it's good. Well, it's good when it goes up, but just as long as you don't look at it when it goes down, because then if you look at it too much, you get all nervous and you switch out to the cash option and that's not good for your long-term retirement possibilities, because if you switch out after a fall, you end up locking in a loss. But people's superannuation balances should be looking pretty good after last week. So that's good news. Obviously, still lots of uncertainties around out there. Strait of Hormuz, you know, whether there's a bubble in AI shares or not. I think even if there is, it probably has further to go. And there's no doubt that AI, artificial intelligence, is going to have a big impact on things. The other good news, I guess, is the Aussie dollar has gone up a little bit. When I last looked at it, it's buying 70.4 US cents, which is up from around 70 cents a week ago. So that makes it fractionally cheaper if you're thinking of going on a holiday to the US. So overall, a pretty good week.
0: All right, Shane, thank you very much. That's our finance. We've got some money to go to the movies. Shane Adam Bassett. Let's talk about, firstly, the new Spider-Man movie, which I said I didn't think would do very well. It turns out I was wrong.
2: Funny you say that, because I kind of predicted that it would do well, but not as well as it is, as it's done. I think because I don't really like superhero movies, I had this feeling maybe, you know, it would do a little bit better than the recent ones that are flatlined, particularly like, let's say, Supergirl. That just didn't work. But Spider-Man has got this fresh style to it, and Tom Holland, everyone really likes him as Spider-Man. And I think because he's matured and he's been in the character now since he was pretty young, and he's a, you know, he's grown up a lot since, and I think that's helped the storylines as well because the movies are matured too. I'm not saying I'm converted superhero comic book fan, but the movie itself is fantastic. I really actually enjoyed it, and Naomi Watts is in it too, so there's an Australian connection.
4: Lucky they didn't call the character Spider-Boy when he first came out, because as a 50-year-old it wouldn't quite work, I don't think.
2: Yeah, I guess you're right. He's still got that young attitude about Tom Holland, but think of Tobey Maguire and all the other people that played Spider-Man before him. I think Tom Holland is definitely one of the best.
4: All right, let's move on to an Eli Roth-directed movie, Ice Cream Man.
2: I'm a huge fan of Eli Roth's movies. You might be a bit more up on them than me, but he did Thanksgiving a couple of years ago, and his Cabin Fever was one of his first movies. And he's sort of hot and cold. He's a director that, well, he's well known in the horror slasher thriller genre. And this new movie, Ice Cream Man, it's not quite a remake, but there was in 1995, there was a straight-to-DVD movie called Ice Cream Man that became a hit. It was Clint Howard, Ron Howard's brother, is in it. But this new Ice Cream Man movie, I mean, honestly, you've got to be a die-hard slasher fan to even get anything out of it. I hated it, Phil. And there's not many movies I want to walk out of, but I came close to it. Wow. But I never do. I always stay to the end, that. No matter how bad it is.
4: Yeah, you told me that. You've never walked out of a film, but you came close. Well, that's enough of a recommendation for me not to see Ice Cream Man then.
2: And you know what's made it worse? I read, and I don't do gossip and, you know, look at too many things like that online, but it's been stated that he admitted that he used some AI in the movie.
4: Oh, okay.
2: And straight away that is going to get people off from it. You know, they're just going to, you know, not go anywhere near it if he's the director himself is saying he used AI. Mm. So bad move.
4: Oh, at least he admitted it, though. All right, let's talk about The Last House, weird movie on Netflix. What's weird about it?
2: Oh, it's good. It's really intriguing, and it reminded me of like an extended X-Files episode or an extended Twilight Zone episode. I'm not going to say too much about it other than it starts with a family who are all sort of preparing to leave for the day and go out and about to work or school or whatever, but they're trapped. They're sealed within their house. They cannot leave. Now, why? They don't know at first. However, it comes pretty clear what's happening, and slowly it unfurls the reason behind it, and will they or will they not get out? It's really interesting. And Wagner Moura is the lead actor, and he was nominated for an Oscar early this year.
4: Touch of Vivarium about it then.
2: Sort of. I like that movie too, actually, that real estate horror film.
4: Yeah, real estate horror, yeah. New genre. And also, I've never watched Ted Lasso. I don't know anything about it even. You know, I know I'm one of the minority, but season 4's on Apple TV this week.
2: Well, I'm one of the minority too. I've seen a little bit of it, but certainly not a fan. However, I wanted to bring it up because it is got a huge following. It's won a lot of Golden Globes and Emmy Awards, and Ted Lasso season 4 was never supposed to happen. Apparently, it was all over after season 3. Everyone had packed their bags and gone home, but here we have season 4, and it's about a soccer coach, an American soccer coach in England, but his new challenge in season 4 is coaching a female soccer team. So the fans will be delighted, I'm sure.
0: Oh, mate, good to talk to you, Shane Adam Bassett. There's a new genre for us, real estate horror. How about we go fishing? Steve Booth from Ozfish. Mate, firstly, starting off in Brizzy.
7: Well, this weekend is absolutely magnificent. Everybody can get out there and do what they want to do. If you're keen to head offshore, just remember snapper and pearl perch closure is on, but there are some big Spaniards out there. Trolling dead baits like Hole Taylor has been a great way to get into the action.
4: Okay, what about in Sydney?
7: Sydney, the wind is kind of good at the start of the weekend and heads up a little bit towards Sunday afternoon, but there's plenty of salmon out in Botany Bay and Sydney Harbour, and they're putting on a show for people. Grab a couple for a feed. They make awesome fish cakes, and then maybe head to the reef for some kingy action using squid for bait.
4: And what have you got on the Ozfish website?
7: Well, Ausfish up at Newcastle and Lake Macquarie are gearing up some big events. They're doing some habitat work in the Hunter and some seagrass work in Lake Macquarie. So get on to ausfish.org.au for all the details.
0: Let's move on to the sports update. Spiro, what have we got to look forward to this weekend, mate?
8: Well, Phil, it's all about our two major codes this weekend. With the business end of the NRL and the AFL seasons fast approaching, we've got Indigenous Round in the National Rugby League, where we celebrate the rich First Nations history and culture within the game. And tonight, we have the match of the round, if not the year, and potentially an early look at two teams that might face off in the grand final in a couple of months' time. The New Zealand Warriors host the Penrith Panthers from 6 o'clock tonight at Go Media Stadium in Auckland. The Warriors sit in third, the Panthers in outright first. So this should be an intriguing matchup. And the Warriors are always hard to beat at home. They've got a sellout crowd. The Panthers, though, in very good shape at the moment. So it really could go either way. And then in the late game, the Roosters take on the Bulldogs from 7:50 at Allianz Stadium in Moore Park. Very keen to see how the Roosters respond after their record-breaking 70-point win last weekend. They are up against the Bulldogs outfit, though, who've come good the last few weeks with an upset win over the Warriors and an important victory over the Storm. But tonight, very crucial for them as they stake their claim for a spot in the top eight. In terms of Super Saturday, the Melbourne Storm host the Manly Warringah Seagulls, with Manly still a chance of playing in the finals. This game takes place at HBF Park in Perth from 3 o'clock tomorrow. Then the Battle of Brisbane, the Dolphins aiming to keep their strong form going when they come up against their crosstown rivals and the reigning premiers, the Broncos, who will miss the finals this year, a stunning development that no one saw coming. That clash is at Suncorp Stadium in Brisbane from 5:30. And in the late game, the South Sydney Rabbitohs go head-to-head with the Parramatta Eels from 7:35 at Allianz Stadium in Moore Park. South on the edge of the eight, so they really need every win they can get, while Parramatta, believe it or not, are still mathematical chance of playing finals, but they need to win every remaining game and rely on other results to be there. And to wrap up the weekend in the NRL on Sunday, two games. First up, 2 p.m., the Raiders and Knights at GIO Stadium in Canberra, and then the local derby between the Dragons and the Sharks from 4:05 at St. George Venues Jubilee Stadium in Kogarah. We've got AFL action as well. A big game tonight at the Gabba involving the Brisbane Lions, who sit in fifth right now, and they take on the Hawthorn Hawks, who are currently in third on the table. So this clash, an early taste of finals football as well. The Sydney Swans back at home tomorrow. They take on the Port Adelaide Power with first bounce at the SCG from 4:15. And then on Sunday, the Expansion Cup, they call it, between the GWS Giants and the Gold Coast Suns. That match in Canberra from 10 past one. And before I let you go, Phil, I want to say good luck to the Aussies in the rugby union as the Wallabies take on the Brave Blossoms from Japan at 8:05 tomorrow night in Osaka. The Wallabies have never lost to Japan. Our record against them, 7 wins and no losses. And the coach yesterday, Les Kiss, sprung a few surprise selections as he named his first Wallabies team since taking on the role. You've got Aiden Ross and Miles Amatasera making their first test start, while the centre, Isaac Henry, is in line to become the 999th man to play for the Wallabies. He's been named on the bench. And we are coming up against our old coach in Eddie Jones. He's in charge of the Brave Blossoms. So good luck to the Wallabies tomorrow night as they take on Japan.
0: Gonna be hot. I wonder if they'll get a hydration break like in the World Cup. Scott Riverson says, Phil, regarding real estate horror, I think Albo's got this genre covered. Let's go see some live music, and Sam's got your gig guide.
9: Thanks, Phil. Let's start in Brisbane tonight with Tony Childs playing at the Redland Performing Arts Centre and Pinky Beecroft at the Crowbar. On Saturday in Brisbane, Thelma Plum is playing at the Imperial Hotel and Verona Lights are playing at the Crowbar. Sunday, still in Brizzy, we're talking Grace Cummings at the Old Museum and Eyes 90 and Lost Houseplants FC at the Brightside. And onto Sydney now, and tonight Hayley Jensen is playing at the Brass Monkey. She's a good friend of mine. Please go and see her. And Tim Friedman at the Richmond Regent Theatre. Saturday night, Gang of Youths are playing at the Opera House and the Kitty Hawks are playing at the Seventh Day Brewery. Sunday, it's Massive Attack at the Sydney Superdome. Anne Slater with Three Ys is playing at the Enmore Theatre. She's amazing.
0: All right, Massive Attack. Didn't even realise. What a terrific band. All right, 20 past five. We'll check out the all-important weekend weather after this.
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0: Coming up to 24 minutes past 5. Okay, let's check out the all-important weekend weather. Robert from the Bureau of Meteorology. It's Ekka weekend in Brisbane. What can we expect?
28: We've got good weather in store pretty much for Brisbane. Top of about 24 today, just sunny, light winds. You can expect for a winter's day, no chance of rain whatsoever. Then tomorrow, much of the same really. And Sunday, no difference, just three warm days of 24 degrees, sunny weather and nighttime temperatures not too cool. So overall, I'd say you can't really complain.
4: And what about for Sydney? What have we got in store?
28: For Sydney, a bit of a more of a mixed bag. Saturday will be nice, mostly sunny. West will be a bit cool in the morning, tomorrow morning and Saturday morning. So 1 degree tomorrow morning, 3 degrees Saturday morning. That means there'll be the chance of some frost in Penrith and Richmond. Other than that, pretty nice sunny weather. And then on Sunday, though, things will change up a bit because some showers will start developing in the afternoon and evening. So expect about 1 to 5 millimetres in Sydney Sunday afternoon.
0: All right. Pretty chilly at the moment, but some nice weather on the way. Petrol's still pretty exy. ULP 91 in the capital, still over $2. I think the most expensive being $2.19 in Canberra, and the national average for diesel $2.24 at this stage.
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0: And the ASX 200 index closed at a record high for the second day in a row, climbing to 43.8 points or 0.5% to finish at 9271.6. Currently, one Australian dollar buying 70 US cents, 52 British pence. Ben Fordham with maybe Don McLean on his show. coming up. And also, that's on 2GB with Sydney's Best Breakfast, Jason Matthews, on the way on 4BC.
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12: Good morning. The M1 is under speed northbound through Sachs Creek. The Bruce Highway slowing inbound through Mango Hill. It's a good run to and from the CBD via the Pacific Motorway. The Riverside Expressway and Inner City Bypass are currently untroubled. The Ipswich Motorway delay free. Logan Motorway moving to speed east-west. No worries on the Western Freeway. The Centenary Motorway also looking quite good in both directions. And it's fine on the gateway between Shretton and Bracken Ridge. With traffic every 10 minutes, I'm Nathaniel Singleton on 882 4BC.
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0: Thank you to Aussie Frank and Mad Max for helping us through the night. 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Okay, get ready for Sydney's Best Breakfast with Ben Fordham. Oh, I should have promised him Don Lane. Or Jason Matthews on 4BC. Have a fantastic weekend, and I'll catch you back here on Monday.
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30: It's 5:30. Good morning. I'm Chloe Affleck. A man has been killed following a motorbike crash in the Gold Coast hinterland. The bike was travelling in Namimba Valley yesterday afternoon when it left the road and crashed into a ditch. The 41-year-old was declared deceased at the scene. Police are investigating. A police officer who rescued a toddler from the scene of a suspected murder-suicide in outback Queensland is being hailed a hero. A neighbourhood in Charleville was sent into lockdown on Wednesday night while police responded to reports of a serious assault. An officer noticed the child in the front of a home and quickly ran back in to save them. They were taken to hospital unharmed. One Nation leader, Pauline Hanson, says she doesn't care if a crackdown on skilled migration affects businesses. Senator Hanson has confirmed she would cap Australia's migration rate at 130,000. She believes some migrants are scamming the system, claiming Uber drivers and nail technicians should be banned from getting a visa. Senator Hanson has told News 24 she knows her plan could impact businesses.
1: Whether, you know, it's going to affect their businesses, they're not going to sell that many products or the universities because they won't have the number of foreign students coming in here. I don't care.
30: The Bureau of Statistics is warning people against social media campaigns aiming to sway census answers. Viral posts are encouraging people to tick no religion unless they actively practice their faith. However, the ABS says respondents should answer based on their personal beliefs. Further disruptions for Brisbane ferry commuters this morning. Amy Drew has more.
2: For the second Friday in a row, a two-hour work stoppage is planned on Brisbane's ferry network. Union members are again taking industrial action amid negotiations with operator River City Ferries to strike a new bargaining agreement. Previously, the Maritime Union of Australia had stated the company was refusing to even match the Fair Work Commission's own annual wage review increase or keep pace with inflation. They say the offer on the table also fails to address crews' genuine concerns around fatigue and improving work-life balance. The stoppage will occur between 8 and 10 this morning. Amy Drew, Brisbane.
30: And Coles has reportedly locked in a deal with a global consulting giant to outsource up to 1,000 positions to India. The Financial Review says the retailer has confirmed the deal with Accenture, but won't say how many back-of-office positions will be affected. Australia's national airline Qantas is considering a similar deal with the same company. In finance, one Australian dollar is buying 70.3 US cents.
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30: The Cowboys have buried last week's Demons with a dominant derby win over the Titans. North Queensland running away 32-8 on the Gold Coast and jumping to 7th on the NRL ladder. Indigenous round continues tonight with the Warriors hosting the Panthers before the Roosters tackle the Bulldogs in Sydney. There's added incentive for the Lions in tonight's AFL blockbuster against the Hawks at the Gabba. Brisbane's Ryan Lester is set to celebrate his 250th game in front of home fans. The veteran defender says he never thought he'd reached that milestone.
3: Nearly put the house at 250 would be my last milestone, but just the ability to stay in the game for a long time and have a long career has allowed me to get to 250 games, and obviously the last few years have been a bit of a dream.
30: And Reds prop Aiden Ross has earned his first start for the Wallabies, named in the starting 15 to play Japan tomorrow night. New coach Les Kiss also keeping faith with Declan Meredith at fly half. It's 26-6. That's the latest news and sport.
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12: The M1 is under speed northbound through Sykes Creek. At the moment, the Bruce Highway is slowing inbound through Mango Hill. The Mount Lindsay Highway with northbound delays there through Park Ridge. It's a good run to and from the CBD at the moment via the Pacific Motorway, the Riverside Expressway and Inner City Bypass are untroubled. Logan Motorway moving to speed east-west. The Ipswich Motorway delay free for now. No worries on the Western Freeway, and the Centenary Motorway is flowing nicely in both directions. With traffic every 10 minutes, I'm Nathaniel Singleton on 882 4BC.
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30: Sunshine over Brisbane with some early morning fog reaching a top of 24 degrees in the city, 25 in Ipswich and 22 on the Bayside. Looking ahead, blue skies tomorrow with a top of 24, mostly sunny on Sunday 23 and a shower or two on Monday 23. On Moreton Bay, variable winds below 10 knots, seas below half a metre. Right now, it's 11 degrees at West End. I'm Chloe Affleck, more news at 6 on Brisbane's 4BC.

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1: G'day, good to have you here. Friday the 7th of August 2026. Yes, I think the thing I learnt out of that opening bit was it's Friday. Welcome to it. How's your week been so far? 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If you haven't downloaded that, do it. Come on, it's good. You get 4BC crystal clear. You can also catch up on all our shows. If you've got an iPhone, go to the App Store, Google, Android phone, go to Google Plus. I'll stuff that up every day. Don't worry about that. Brisbane Lions star Dane Sorko will join us before 7 this morning to have a chat about the Lions run into the finals. And I tell you what, tough game tonight as they take on the third-placed Hawks at the Gabba. This is kind of, I reckon this determines if they finish top four and get that double chance. So we'll have a chat to Zorks. Is he back, by the way? He's definitely back, isn't he? He wasn't injured last week, so he's back tonight for the Lions. It's National Homelessness Week, and we've been talking about this all week. And, you know, and all I want to do is just, you know, help share stories of organisations that are doing some terrific work around Brisbane, and today is another one. Teresa Reid, she's the founder of The Forgotten Women. We're going to tackle the homelessness crisis with her head on and discuss the Live Like Her challenge and the numbers of women over the age of 55 who are becoming homeless is alarming. In fact, it's the fastest growing demographic in Australia. So we'll have a chat to Teresa Reid this morning. She's coming into the studio. Gambling on sports has been a major topic this week. We've all seen the parliamentary inquiry that's been going on. Luke Bateman has been front and centre, and so is this bloke, David Pocock, the senator, ACT independent senator, will be joining me on the program. Actually, can I ask David Pocock a rugby question today as well, team? Like, we're taking on Japan tomorrow, and Les Kiss's first game as head coach of the Wallabies. So he still keeps an eye on the Wallabies, so I'll ask him a question about that as well. The Eka kicks off tomorrow. It's the happiest time of the year. Second to Christmas. And it's a big anniversary year, 150 years of the biggest and best show in Brisbane. You know, I was talking to Gary Hargrave about this yesterday, and he remembers that first year that he went to the Ecker 150 years ago as a teenager. And, you know, there's a man who's been to every... All right. Can we just keep this between us? Don't tell Gary. Yeah, but 150 years, how good's that? We'll get the CEO of the RNA, Brendan Christo, on the show today. Peter Ford's got all the entertainment news for us. We'll chat money news with Evan Lucas. We'll get the latest on the world of finance. Interested in a holiday on Hamilton Island? No? Okay. No. Last chance to get into the draw for that today. Plus, we'll draw the winner just after 8 o'clock this morning. A couple of nights at Hamo Island. How good would that be? And we're there for Hamilton Island Race Week as well. So your chance to get into the draw for that and possibly walk away with that prize today. I've got a double pass to Jose Carreras and friends at the Gabba, December 5. A little thing called $50,000 to give away with the rumour file. We'll do that at 8:25 this morning. Get your rumours in, breakfast at 4bc.com.au, text 0499 880 882, or you can phone the Watch Smoke Alarms. Open line. G'day to Pete and Anne from Watch Smoke Alarms. 133-882 is that number as well. We've got traffic for you this morning. Chloe's covering all the news for us. But I guess the most important thing is the breakfast banger. What song do we want to hear today? Now, I made a false allegation yesterday that I was doing bangers for breakfast banger. Sadly not. So we're going in raw today. It's just the breakfast banger, all right? So if you've got a song for me, 133-882. I want to share something with you. I'm looking at the most disturbing thing at the moment, Con, the executive producer of the show, eating yogurt. Like, it's not good from this side, Con. Wipe your mouth, please. Thank you. 133-882, what is your breakfast banger? What song are we going to play from before 6 o'clock this morning? What do you want to hear to kickstart Brisbane for a Friday morning? 133-882. Hallelujah. The ABC has finally backed out and issued an apology to mining magnate Gina Rinehart, finally, over a graphic skit that aired last month. I'll have more to say on this soon. The segment featured a race around the world, that show, and included violent descriptions encouraging an attack against Gina Rinehart. It was violent. It took nearly 4 weeks, mounting public backlash and the threat of legal action for the national broadcaster to pull the clip, even though an internal ombudsman claimed the video didn't break guidelines. So a video depicting violence against a woman, forget who it is, graphic violence against a woman didn't break the guidelines of the ABC. I think it's time we looked at the guidelines. The good taste guidelines at the ABC. God, I'd hate to know what does. An ABC boss, Hugh Marks, admitted it fell short of community expectations, apologising. Now, was that hard, Hugh? Seriously, was that really hard to say sorry? They've cut it all out of the episode as well. Former ABC chairman Morris Newman also weighed in, saying the broadcaster had to be dragged kicking and screaming to say sorry. He believes the organisation's culture is deeply flawed, and is now suggesting the ABC be turned into a paid subscription service. Hallelujah. Who is this guy? Morris Newman. There's your Australian of the Year right there. The Gold Coast Titans, who traditionally wear light blue, took to the field in dark navy jersey last night. This has caused a lot of confusion. And meanwhile, the North Queensland Cowboys, who are famous for their navy kits, wore light blue. It was like the teams got together before kickoff and just in the tunnel to swap jerseys. I mean, you do that after the game, not beforehand. Now, the bizarre colour swap created absolute chaos for viewers at home, with the on-screen scoreboard graphics only adding to the confusion. Fans were left flabbergasted, with one viewer joking that the home crowd was going wild only to suddenly remember the away team was actually wearing their jersey. No. There is always more supporters for the away team at CBUS than there is the home team. That is a sad fact. That is a real sad fact. Even the Raiders fans outdo the Titans fans. For those of you who eventually managed to figure out who it was actually the Cowboys disguised as the Titans who dominated the game, walking away with a 30-8 victory. Clearly, North Queensland felt so bad about their 70-point thrashing last week, they decided to win this week dressed as somebody else. I mean, I half expected to see him in Roosters jerseys. But there you have it. Bit confusing, right? And we know it's Indigenous round, but you think you'd still have your traditional colour as your base. Were you confused last night watching the footy? Love to hear it. 133-882 is our open line. Hey, welcome to Friday. Get those breakfast banger suggestions through to us. We've got to play a song before 6 o'clock this morning to take us into the weekend. 133-882 is our Watch Smoke Alarms open line. 5:45. Welcome to Friday.
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2: The M1 underspeed northbound through Sykes Creek at the moment. Underspeed conditions northbound 2 through Wishart on the gateway. The Bruce Highway slowing inbound through Mango Hill. The Mount Lindsay Highway with northbound delays through Park Ridge. Riverside Expressway and Intercity Bypass are currently delay free. The Ipswich Motorway currently untroubled. Local motorway moving to speed east-west. And no worries on the Western Freeway for now. With traffic every 10 minutes, I'm Nathaniel Singleton on Brisbane's 882 4BC.
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5: 133882. Top today, 24. Sunny. Chance of fog in the west in the early morning. Light winds. Weekend's outlook, I'll have that for you real soon. I don't have it with me at the moment. It is 10.8 degrees in Logan Home right now. Betty's on the line in Richlands. Good morning, Betty.
6: Good morning. I hope you had a great birthday yesterday.
5: I did, and I had a late night, so I'm a bit stupid today. Well, more stupid than I normally am.
6: Well, that's all right, because you're a great person.
5: Oh, Betty, that's lovely. That is so nice. So, thank you. What can I do for you?
6: I've got two bangers for you this morning.
5: Okay.
6: Walking on Sunshine by Katrina and the Waves.
5: Great song.
6: Now, you mightn't remember this. It might be before your time. Masters Apprentices, Turn Up the Radio.
5: Please. One of the great Australian rock songs of all time, Masters Apprentices. Yes. Nice.
6: And a great band.
5: Dun, dun, dun, dun, dun. All right. I'll put those in the on the list. How's your weekend looking, Betty? Anything planned? Are you cutting sick across the weekend?
6: Oh, I'm going to be probably doing some knitting, watching a bit of horse racing, watching a bit of football.
5: Love a punt, do we?
6: Oh, well, just like to look.
5: Yeah, good on you. All right. Well, listen, don't do anything
6: Lions
5: I wouldn't do.
6: Tonight.
5: Sorry, what was that?
6: Lions tonight.
5: I know, so much sport on. All right, listen, you look after yourself. Don't go crazy this weekend and, you know, make sure you don't stab yourself with a knitting needle either, okay?
6: All right, and you have a great weekend.
5: You too. I've run out of things. I know nothing about knitting. I could imagine every now and then you might prick yourself in the finger. Anyway, thank you, Betty. Grant says, hi, Jason. How about Johnny O'Keefe? She's my baby. All right, mate, we'll chuck that on the list as well. Time to get into this. What was that? Ribs, where's the normal little sting we play? Thank you. Sounded like I was going to the circus. Anyway, commuters today are facing another peak hour ferry disruption for the second week in a row. All ferry services will be suspended between 8 and 10 as the Maritime Union of Australia continues negotiations with operator River City Ferries over pay and working conditions. So just be mindful of that this morning. You might have to head to work, the greatest way to get to work, by ferry. You might have to do it earlier today. Some sad news in the Gold Coast hinterland. A motorcyclist has died following a traffic crash in Namimba Valley. Initial investigations indicate that just after 4, a motorbike travelling on Old Narang Mwulimbar Road left the road and crashed into a ditch. A 41-year-old Logan Reserve man was declared deceased at the scene. The Ekka kicks off tomorrow. This year marks 150 years of the Royal Queensland Show. More than 400,000 people expected to come through the gates. Over 9 days, there's so much happening, from Sideshow Alley to the rides to almost 360 show bags choices. Thousands of animals, big and small. Oh, I believe there'll be cats. I'll be there. I'll be hanging out with the cats. Love cats. And let's not forget about the food. More than 100 food vendors, and I will be sussing out every single piece of food you can get on a stick. Don't miss it. 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And I'll be heading out there every day after I get off air next week here on 4BC Breakfast. 9 to 6 already, our breakfast banger on the way next here on 4BC.
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7: Pacific Motorway is seeing inbound delays through Tarragindi, the M1 underspeed northbound.

0: through Sykes Creek, the Gateway busy northbound 2 through Wishart, the Riverside Expressway with inbound traffic building towards Hale Street, the Mount Lindsay Highway with inbound delays through Park Ridge, the Bruce Highway slowing inbound through Mango Hill. Otherwise, the Logan Motorway is still moving speed east-west, yet Fish Motorway delay free for now, and the Centenary Motorway flowing nicely in both directions. With traffic every 10 minutes, I'm Nathaniel Singleton on Brisbane's 882 4BC.
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12: Welcome back to the program, Jane, Ross, Craig, Kerry. Thank you for your breakfast bangers this morning. Paul sent a good one. I don't even know what that song is, The Warning by Kerosene. I don't know what that is, Paul, but thank you. Elle as well. I played Elle one at Robbie. We played Robbie yesterday. So today's banger comes from Joe in Moorooka. This is a song that will fire you up for the weekend. Hit it, Rubes. Everybody's working for the weekend. Lover Boy. 4BC Breakfast, 5 to 6.

0: for the weekend for the C breakfast. It's almost 6 o'clock. Thank you, Joe Marooka. I wonder if Joe plays for the Marooka Roosters. I mean, it's pretty stupid of me to assume that everybody lives in Marooka plays for the Roosters, but good luck to the Roosters. I kind of feel like I'm adopting as our breakfast team here on 4BC. Coming up after the news with Chloe, the ABC finally apologised. Well, was it really an apology? I don't know. We'll get to that. Also, Evan Lucas will join us as well with our finance. The ASX all-time high. It's got to be great for our super, right? We'll get to it after 6 here on 4BC.
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2: It's 6 o'clock. Good morning. I'm Chloe Affleck. Police are investigating a fatal motorbike crash in the Gold Coast hinterland. Around 4:15 yesterday, a motorcycle left the road and crashed into a ditch in Namimba Valley, killing the 41-year-old male rider. A 44-year-old woman is in court today, charged during a roadside operation in Brisbane South. Georgina Winter reports.
3: Police detected a car branding fake number plates travelling through Sunnybank Hills last month. A female behind the wheel was pulled over. A search of the vehicle led to officers allegedly locating illicit drugs, a weapon, along with ammunition. The woman will appear in the Gympie Magistrates Court on multiple charges, including drug and knife possession and driving unregistered and unlicensed. During the same operation, police pulled over a 49-year-old woman who allegedly tested positive for drugs and was carrying a knife. She'll face court next month, while a 26-year-old male passenger was charged with possessing explosives. He'll appear later this month. Georgina Winter, Brisbane.
2: Amanda Cam's work is under the microscope, with child safety advocates calling for her portfolio to be split. The minister currently heads three portfolios, including child safety and prevention of domestic and family violence. Braveheart's founder Hetty Johnston says children aren't getting enough attention and the minister is spread too thin. The Bureau of Statistics is warning people against social media campaigns aiming to sway census answers. Viral posts are encouraging people to tick no religion unless they actively practice their faith. However, the ABS says respondents should answer based on their personal beliefs. Analysts will be watching this weekend's auction results closely, with a bump in national listings. Nearly 150 more homes are scheduled to go under the hammer compared to last week. Catalyte's head of research, Gerard Burke, says it'll be interesting to see how the increase impacts the balance between seller and buyer expectations.
4: The mismatch that we've seen between the two has really led to that deterioration in the clearance rates over the last couple of months. But just the large volume that we are expecting compared to the last week, we'll have to wait and see how that pans out.
2: And scientists have used AI to design new fully functional viruses. The team in the United States says 16 novel viruses were created to infect bacteria, making the first time whole genomes have been designed by artificial intelligence. The research says the viruses pose no threat to people and there are safeguards in place. To finance, the Dow Jones has closed down 464 points at 53,885. One Australian dollar is buying 70.4 US cents.
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2: The Cowboys have buried last week's horror loss with a 32-8 win over the Titans. Helim Luki, the difference with two tries on the Gold Coast to help North Queensland back into the top eight. Coach Todd Payton says he's pleased with their response.
5: I thought things got a bit wobbly in mid-part of the first half, but we regained control and scrambled when we were down to 12 men. On the whole, a good response for the club, and really proud of their efforts and the fact that we just held our nerve.
2: The Perth Bears will today unveil their 2027 home jersey. Former North Sydney star Billy Moore hinting it's a retro-style strip throwing back to the 50s and 60s. Meanwhile, the Full House sign is up at the Gabba ahead of tonight's Lions vs Hawks blockbuster. And live at the Canadian Open, third seed Alex de Minaur is underway against Great Britain's Cameron Norrie. It's 6:04.
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9: We have a fresh inbound smash on the Pacific Motorway and Green Slopes with delays on the approach there. The M1 underspeed northbound through Slacks Creek. The gateway busy northbound through 8 Mile Plains to Carindale. The Riverside Expressway with inbound traffic building towards Hale Street. Mount Lindsay Highway with northbound congestion through Park Ridge. Bruce Highway slowing inbound through Mango Hill. Logan Motorway moving speed east-west and the Centenary Motorway flowing nicely in both directions. With traffic every 10 minutes, I'm Nathaniel Singleton on Brisbane's 882 4BC.
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2: Sunshine over Brisbane today, reaching a top of 24 degrees in the city, 25 in Ipswich and 22 on the Bayside. Looking ahead, blue skies tomorrow with a top of 24, mostly sunny on Sunday 23 and a shower or two on Monday. On Moreton Bay, variable winds below 10 knots, seas below half a metre. Right now, it's 11 degrees at Banyo. I'm Chloe Affleck. More news at 6:30 on Brisbane's 4BC.
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0: Welcome back to the program. Friday morning, 7 past 6. Don't Fridays just feel good? So good. 133-882 is our open line. If you want to have your say on anything this morning, with thanks to Watch Smoke Alarms, 0499-880-882 if you want to send a text or breakfast to 4bc.com.au. If you'd like to send us an email. I'm getting concerned about this device. Imagine relaxing at the beach or walking through the shops completely unaware that the person standing next to you is secretly filming your every move through a normal-looking pair of sunnies. Well, that privacy nightmare is now a reality. Kmart has officially sold out of its new $89 Anko-branded smart glasses, both online and in stores right across the country. Quick question. Do you own a pair and why? I mean, I'm not suggesting that Anko sunglasses won't be the best for your eyes. But why? Why do you need them? Are you too lazy to hold your phone up to film something? Quickly dubbed creep glasses by critics, which is fair, the budget frames feature a built-in HD camera, a microphone, and an AI assistant. While tech giant Meta sells a similar product for hundreds of dollars, Kmart's cheap alternative has made this highly invasive technology accessible to the masses. Is there a way, again, I'm relying on you here for your help. Is there a way that I can actually tell whether someone's wearing creep glasses or normal sunnies? 133-882 is that open line. Digital rights experts are sounding the alarm, warning that Australia's privacy laws simply haven't kept up. There are very real fears these glasses are falling into the hands of creeps. Of course they are. And sadly, they've sold out because there's probably loads of creeps who want to wear these things. Pickup artists as well and online influencers, well, there's another problem, are all buying these glasses. And they're looking to secretly record women and unsuspecting Aussies in public spaces for social media clout. And I don't want you, I don't put them on to film your Parmesan and chips. I don't care. I'm really disappointed. Well, Kmart has released a statement urging shoppers to use the technology responsibly and respectfully. Oh, yeah, no worries. Privacy advocates are warning that relying on good manners of strangers is a massive risk when our personal privacy is on the line. It's not good, this. I don't like it. If you see someone filming you with a phone or with a camera, you can say, please don't film me. I don't want it. And some of the stuff I've heard about with these glasses where people drop them and they're still filming is just repulsive. Now, I'm sure not everybody who buys these creep glasses, that's not the brand, by the way, I'm sure not everyone who buys them has the wrong intentions. But please, this is one product we don't need on the market. 133-882. What are your thoughts? Thanks to Watch Smoke Alarms. Lyndall's in Woody Point. Good morning, Lyndall.
16: Yes, I thought it was against the law. You can't go to the beaches and photograph people without their knowing.
0: Well, that's what I thought, Lyndall. But what if you don't know they're filming? You know what I mean? Like, these people...
16: Well, it's still illegal.
0: Of course it is, but you've got to be caught first of all, and by then the damage is done. If they're using these to record you in a manner that is not...
16: But why are they allowed to sell them? Why are they allowed to sell them?
0: There'd be some sort of loophole. It says in Queensland it is generally legal to film people in public spaces like streets, parks and beaches without their consent, as individuals have a lower expectation of privacy in open areas. What a load of BS. We've got to change that law, don't we?
16: Yeah, but I suppose when you think about it, with everybody photographing everyone everywhere you go with their kid in it, but I guess there could be people in the back.
0: Yeah, but
16: restaurants, I suppose.
0: But Lyndall, that's a person taking a photo of their own kid. I don't want some creep sitting in a park filming kids playing on a playground.
16: Exactly.
0: Yeah.
16: I don't understand it.
0: I think we need to change that law.
16: We need to check the law. Well, does it have to be checked?
0: Well, I'm telling you now, you can film people in public spaces. In Queensland.
16: Okay.
0: Yeah, there you go.
16: Cool.
0: Lyndall, we need to change that. Thanks for your call this morning, 133-882. Look for a little black circle in the top corners of the glasses frames. These are the lenses, says Adam. But Adam, who's going up and looking at people's glasses, mate? I get what you're saying. Apparently, the super creeps put tape over it. This is a massive concern, ladies and gentlemen. This is something that we need to stop. 133-882 is our open line, 12 past 6. From August 17, so Monday week, I'll be broadcasting 4BC's Breakfast live from legendary Hamilton Island Race Week, and you could be joining me. 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Today's your last chance, by the way, and if you call in when we play the cue to call, and our final song we're going to use, our final island song, is this one from Christine and Anu. Great song. When you hear me play a grab of that sometime before 9 o'clock this morning, be caller number 11 on 133-882 to get yourself into the draw. The prize is for two, includes return airfares, two-night stay at Beach Club, Hamilton Island's five-star adults-only retreat on Cat's Eye Beach. 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
9: Got a fresh inbound smash on the Pacific Motorway in Greenslopes with delays back to McGregor, the M1, underspeed northbound through Slacks Creek, the Riverside Expressway with inbound traffic building towards Hale Street. The Gateway busy northbound through 8 Mile Plains. The Mount Lindsay Highway also slow through Park Ridge. Bruce Highway also busy through Mango Hill. The Ipswich Motorway delay free. The Logan Motorway moving to speed east-west, and no worries on the Centenary Motorway for now. With traffic every 10 minutes, I'm Nathaniel Singleton on 882 4BC.
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0: 16 past 6. Not everyone's agreeing with myself and Lyndall about these smart glasses. In fact, William says on the text this morning, he calls them very smart glasses. They're in response to personal awareness. When you're wearing those things, you can prove beyond the shadow of a doubt what happened according to your perspective. It's nearly impossible to defend against. So many legal cases can be adjudicated truthfully by having this type of protection for individuals, husbands, wives, children, aged care, dangerous vehicle operations like forklifts. He says it's an excellent game changer for self-protection. I'm sure you think that. I'm sure. And also, I know people who need assistance with vision find them good. But there's a lot of people wearing these who aren't wearing them for the good. And we need to strike the balance somewhere. And I don't know what the answer is. I'm happy for you to wear them if you have a sign above them. Go, I may be filming you. Because I have the right. I should know whether you're filming my kids in a park, whether you're filming people at a beach. And sadly, people use these for the wrong reasons. 133-882 if you want to get involved in the chat this morning. Thanks to Watch Smoke Alarms. We had our 4BC roundtable this week, and it was the focus was small business in Brisbane. And, of course, we know small business, you driving to work right now in your ute, going out to your first job of the day, you are the backbone of our economy. You employ more people than anyone else. And it's important. It's an important part. Sadly, we're seeing a lot of small businesses close down. We've got Cameron Pullman from On Deck, one of our great partners here at 4BC, who knows small business very well. They lend to thousands and thousands of small businesses and help them. We're also joined by two local small businesses, Tamika from Elite FM, a project management business that's been going on for more than 10 years, and also Jared from Chocolate Moments in Graceville. Bloody good chocolates, by the way, can I just say. But two different businesses as well. It was really good to get their perspectives on small business. And here's Cameron also talking about the reality of running a lending company and what it's like for him. Cameron, was the plan from OnDeck, and I think this is good advice for anyone, was your point of difference always going to be, I'm just focusing on small business? Did you see that as a whole in the market when it came to lending?
1: Look, we did. We saw that as the gap for unsecured small business because, you know, the banks were really strong if you wanted to put your house as security, right? So we saw that gap in the market. And then we went for a few years and we did multiple products and we actually worked out that we're actually pretty ordinary, a lot of products. So we weren't very good at equipment finance. We weren't good at car finance or invoice finance, but we're really good at unsecured because we had really, really strong data analytics team that could work out the propensity for a small business customer to pay us back. And so we decided 5 years ago to build the best product in the world. And so we decided we're just going to dominate a niche rather than provide a whole lot of different products. And that has worked really well for us.
0: And so that was about 6 years into your journey. Is that how long it took?
1: Yeah, well, we had a bit of an interesting journey during COVID. So whilst we nearly died, our parent in the US did die. And so it was an opportunity for us. We did a management buyout. And so our business is now majority owned by the staff in the office. And so we completely reset what we're going to do in terms of strategy and changed.
0: So the kids own part of the business, do they, in the office? Jared, any last questions for Cameron at all before we wrap up?
9: I think for me it's obviously that, you know, we have a lot of challenges with staff, as in like the recruitment staff. And it's actually finding those particularly, and Jason would experience this more so within the retail and hospitality industry, is that casual staff. Mm. You know, it's actually, where do we find them? And how do we find them?
0: And the good ones, eh?
9: Yeah.
0: You know, it's nothing worse than getting that phone call 30 minutes before their shift going, oh, I can't come in today because, you know, my cat died, you know.
9: Exactly.
0: And it's annoying, you know, because you're already stretched. Where do you find them?
1: So one thing, I mean, I don't have the answer for it, but recruitment's difficult. But what we found is referrals work really well. So people that are friends or through their family networks actually often work out really well in our business. And so we incentivize that. So there's a nice gift for someone that refers a friend or someone into the business. And that really, really helps us. Mm.
0: What about you? Any last thoughts at all?
3: It's about the marketing. So if we talk a lot about the social media and the ways of marketing, like what percentage should we be looking at investing in marketing for our businesses?
1: That's a really difficult question. It depends on your product and your margins. So you've got to work out your cost per acquisition. So how much are you willing to pay to acquire a customer? Okay. And so then you work back from there. And so we measure that through every channel. Okay. So we'll know how much it costs through every marketing channel. Mm-hmm. And we optimize that every month and measure that. And so to me, it's a little bit boring, but I'm a numbers guy. And so you do need to measure everything. And so that's what I would say with marketing. And you don't need to do it all yourself. There's a lot of really good, I mean, you're an advisor to someone else. There's some great digital advertising agencies, social agencies, et cetera, that can help you that aren't that expensive.
3: Okay.
0: Or 4BC. Or
3: 4BC, let us know, yes.
0: Just getting a little plug in there. There you go. Our business roundtable. Thanks to Tamika, Jared, and also Cameron Pullman from OnDeck. If you want to catch the whole chat, you can find it now on 4BC's YouTube page. It's there for your viewing pleasure over the weekend if you want to check it out. 6:22. NRL Grand Final, well, it's the biggest night in rugby league and you could be there to experience it live. Starting Monday, 4BC is giving you the chance to see South Sydney in the NRL Grand Final. 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The ultimate Grand Final adventure for you and three mates. 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Win your way to the 2026 NRL Grand Final. 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Welcome to Friday.
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9: Got an inbound crash on the Pacific Motorway and Greenslopes with delays back to McGregor. The Centenary Motorway with northbound delays through Jindalee. Now the M1 underspeed inbound through Slacks Creek with congestion back to Logan Home. Gateway busy northbound through 8 Mile Plains. Riverside Expressway with inbound traffic building towards Hale Street. Bruce Highway slowing inbound through Mango Hill. The Ipswich Motorway with delays through Darra. And the Logan Motorway still moving to speed east and westbound. With traffic every 10 minutes, I'm Nathaniel Singleton on 882 4BC.
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0: Welcome back to the program. 26 past 6, 133882. Welcome to Friday. Top today of 24 degrees, sunny, chance of fog in the west early in the morning, then light winds. Kind of like the same every day, bit of fog in the west, fines up. Beautiful day on the way. How about this for the weekend, ladies and gentlemen? For the start of Eka, 24 for tomorrow, 23 on Sunday, chance of morning fog, and then just mostly sunny afternoons. Hello, Eka. Hello, winter. How good is this? At the moment, 6.3 degrees in Springfield Lakes. A bit of a chilly start out west. A top meteorologist, bear with me on this, has issued a terrifying warning about a monster weather system gathering in the Pacific Ocean, claiming it could be the most extreme climate event humanity has faced in centuries. Oh, my God. No wonder kids have anxiety nowadays. US weather expert Ryan Mao says scientists are getting heart palpitations watching the latest data, warning this upcoming super El Nino could be the strongest seen in 500 to 1,000 years. Now, I like to cross-check stuff and get my facts straight before I do stories on this show, and I looked for those conditions 500 to 1,000 years ago, and strangely, there's no report of any weather from 500 to 1,000 years ago. So I don't know whether to say this is BS or not, but I think I know which way I'm leaning. The terrifying What about all the words? Need to throw in terrifying, make it sound really bad. The terrifying forecast draws comparisons to the catastrophic 1877 El Nino. Good. Oh, sorry. Yeah, 1877. Again, need to check with Gary. I'll do that after the show. Which triggered global famines and wiped out an astonishing 4% of Earth's population. While official agencies aren't going quite that far just yet, sounds like it to me, Australia's Bureau of Meteorology has confirmed the system is firmly established and is strengthening rapidly. There's another one of those words. Look, I'd just like to get this weekend's weather right. Can we start with that? With ocean temperatures jumping significantly in just a fortnight, it's coming on fast. Authorities are now bracing for a brutal summer. Wait for it. Filled with severe droughts, happens a lot. Scorching heat waves. Are you saying it's going to be hot here in summer? Stop it. And heightened bushfire risks. No, not in summer in Australia. This is new. Fair dinkum. This stuff is just BS. I'm sick of the alarm around it. What are they calling it? The most extreme climate event in humanity. Oh, calm down. Ladies and gentlemen, we're going to get summer this year. It's going to come around about December. Good luck with it. 29 past six, Evan Lucas joins us after the news.
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10: It's 6:30. Good morning. I'm Chloe Affleck. Community members will rally outside Queensland Parliament today in opposition of the state government's power grab bill. They're calling on the government to withdraw legislation that would allow the Deputy Premier to fast-track major development projects by bypassing environmental assessments and seizing private property. More than 300 farmers and regional residents have signed an open letter. A horror motorbike crash has claimed a life in the Gold Coast hinterland. The incident occurred around 4:15 yesterday when a motorcycle left the road and crashed into a ditch, killing the 41-year-old male rider. The ABC has removed a controversial program segment featuring allegedly violent comments towards billionaire Gina Rinehart. An apology has also been issued following threats of legal action from the mining magnate. The decision has drawn criticism from former board executives and other high-profile figures who argue the broadcaster was forced into saying sorry. Overseas, a US Senate committee has voted to hold Dr. Anthony Fauci in contempt of Congress over his refusal to answer questions at a hearing about COVID-19. The former chief medical advisor to President Biden last week invoked his Fifth Amendment right more than 100 times. Committee Chairman Senator Rand Paul has told CNN the matter will now be voted on by the full Senate.
11: For now, we will hand carry this over to the Attorney General. We will hand carry this to the District Court here in Columbia. And we will, as a committee, we have voted the majority to refer this. So that will be accomplished today.
10: Australians are being warned about letting online campaigns sway their answers in the upcoming census. Chelsea Bowden explains.
12: The Australian Bureau of Statistics is urging people to answer the religion question in next week's census according to their own beliefs. Social media posts circulating online are encouraging people to select no religion on the questionnaire if they aren't actively participating in their faith. But the ABS says that advice misses the mark, the question measures religious affiliation, which can be separate from active practice or participation in religious activities. Census night is next Tuesday, August 11. Chelsea Bowden reporting.
10: Also making news, the countdown to the Ekka is on, with gates set to swing open tomorrow for the show's 150th anniversary. And Brisbane ferry workers will again go on strike today amid ongoing wage negotiations. The stoppage will occur between 8 and 10 this morning. To finance, one Australian dollar is buying 70.3 US cents.
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6: Titans captain Tino Faasuamala'ali won't be making excuses for his side's horror fortnight. Last night's 30-8 loss to the Cowboys made it back-to-back losses on home soil. Tino says they need to aim up, even though finals are out of reach.
13: You know, we've been playing for a while now, and we've got to have leaders that step up through this time. And we're playing for a lot, even though, you know, the finals isn't there. We're playing for our people, our brothers, and everyone involved within this club and our identity going forward.
6: Round 23 continues tonight with the Warriors hosting the Panthers and the Roosters hosting the Bulldogs. And headlines from the first Wallaby side under Les Kiss. Fraser McWright returns to start at flanker while Hunter Paisami partners Joseph Sualehi in the centres. Queensland's Isaac Hendry also set to debut off the bench when Australia faces Eddie Jones and Japan on Saturday night. It's 26-7. That's the latest news and sport.
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9: Have an inbound smash on the Pacific Motorway and Green Slopes with delays back to McGregor. The Logan Motorway heavy westbound through Marsden. The Ipswich Motorway with delays through Darra. The Mount Lindsay Highway with northbound congestion through Park Ridge. The Bruce Highway slowing inbound through Mango Hill. The Riverside Expressway also with inbound traffic building continually towards Hale Street. The Gateway slow northbound through 8 Mile Plains and the M1 under speed inbound through Slacks Creek. With traffic every 10 minutes, I'm Nathaniel Singleton on Brisbane's 882 4BC.
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6: Sunshine over Brisbane today, reaching a top of 24 degrees in the city, 25 in Ipswich and 22 on the Bayside. Looking ahead, blue skies tomorrow with a top of 24, mostly sunny on Sunday 23 and a shower or two on Monday. On Moreton Bay, variable winds below 10 knots, seas below half a metre. Right now, it's 11 degrees at Hamilton. I'm Chloe Affleck with more news at 7 on your news leader, Brisbane's 4BC.
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0: Morning, 23-7, Dane Zorko from the Brisbane Lions. He's got a big job on his hands tonight as they take on the Hawks at the Gabba. But I tell you what, I know Zorks is more excited about going to the Ekka with the family this weekend. We'll chat to him about that. But also, there's some controversy in the AFL re-concussion. I'll get Zorko's thoughts on that before 7 o'clock this morning as well. 133-882 is our open line. If you want to say on anything this morning, 133-882, text 0499-880-882 for watch smoke alarms, or you can email breakfast at 4bc.com.au. I'm so excited to speak to this man this morning.
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0: Of course, I'm talking about economic futurists. Evan Lucas, host of the podcast Exchanges with Evan Lucas. We're rich. Well, rich in retirement, possibly. Evan, our super's going up. Our ASX is at all-time highs. We should be just rolling around in sacks of cash today, right?
1: We should be rolling around in sacks of cash with the fact that compound interest and therefore investing in compounding in investment works very, very well, which is where superannuation is. I mean, if you actually have a look, you sort of highlighted super there. The average return of super since July 1 last year to June 30 this year, so not including what we've just done, and I'll get to that in a minute, is still relatively, you know, above trend. It actually averaged about 9.6% for a balanced portfolio in superannuation. So, yeah, I mean, I think that also, as you point out, that is a really, really above trend level of growth. 9% per annum, it's well and truly beating inflation. It certainly means that your overall cash is there. And one of the, you know, for all of its warts and issues and blah, blah, blah, whatever you may think about superannuation, its beautiful nature is that it actually has what we refer to as capital acceleration. The fact that you are mandated to put 12% of your pay packet into a system that is therefore allowing you to be exposed to compound assets does work. And, you know, history shows and future history will show that it not just works, it will therefore give you a nest egg. The catch with it in human beings is that we don't like to wait, but it is doing what it needs to. But back to your question about the market, it's been almost by stealth, I want to probably say, Jason, with regards to seeing the ASX make that record all-time high. It started on Wednesday. It did it again yesterday, finished at 92.71. This is despite the fact of all of the issues around what is actually going on in the underlying economy. What you've got to remind yourself is that all the ASX is a build-up of all of the companies that are listed in this country. And a company's number one thought process is to improve itself and to maximize shareholders' value. And they are trying and are certainly doing that. We do stand on the premises of earnings season in this country. It starts in earnest next week. It is technically underway. We've got Nick Scali out today, but we will get a very good understanding and a gauge of how firms are doing and whether or not the price that it's got to is actually justified.
0: Yeah, back in the old days, it used to be quite cyclical, right? So when the market was up, stocks were down. Market is now down for property. Stocks are up. Has that got something to do with it, with the soft property market?
1: So, well, it probably will. That question, I think, is a great one for next Tuesday, Wednesday, when CBA report, because that link that you're alluding to is that, you know, Australia's share market is very, very heavily exposed to financial services and banking. The fact that the Great Australian Dream is still the Great Australian Investment Dream as well has been that link. So if, you know, new loans, lending is going backwards, which we've already heard from NAB and ANZ that it probably is, that link will be there. That will be the question. How do the banks grow business when housing in particular is starting to take an absolute pounding and the slowdown happens? So it may not be as dramatic as what we once thought because the banks are much more diversified in their earnings, but that link is absolutely there.
0: All right, mate. How are the markets looking for this Friday?
1: So the US broke its six-day winning streak last night and fell, not much, but a little bit. We, too, are pointing down, but I wouldn't say by much. It's only 2 points. So we could technically see another record today if we get out of the little red that we currently are forecasting.
0: Jeez, wouldn't that be nice? Evan Lucas, you got some time off, mate. Have a great holiday. We'll catch up with you when you get back.
1: Thank you.
0: There he goes.
1: See you then, guys. Bye.
0: See you, mate. Economic futurist Evan Lucas. He's the best in the biz, isn't he? Fantastic work. So possibly a new high today on the ASX. We'll see how that happens. What happens with that when the market's open at 10 o'clock this morning? 19 to 7, this is 4BC Breakfast. Huge concussion controversy in the AFL. Let's get on to Dane Zorko about that after the break here on 4BC Breakfast.
23: Traffic. There's the Queensland we love and the one we fear. And it takes an unwavering resilience to call both home. Suncorp Insurance. Resilience never rests.
9: Still have that inbound smash on the Pacific Motorway and Greenslopes with delays to McGregor, the Centenary Motorway with northbound congestion from Sumner to the Jindalee Bridge. The Logan Motorway heavy westbound through Marsden at the moment. Ipswich Motorway with delays through Darra, the Mount Lindsay Highway with northbound congestion through Park Ridge. The Bruce Highway slowing inbound through Mango Hill. The Gateway busy northbound from 8 Mile Plains to Carindale, and the Riverside Expressway with inbound delays towards Hale Street. With traffic every 10 minutes, I'm Nathaniel Singleton on 882 4BC.
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3: Animal rights activists at PETA are demanding a closed-down KFC be transformed into the world's first chicken empathy museum. Knowing PETA, you'll be forced to sit through 3 hours of group therapy with a very, very emotional rooster. The Wokey Pokey. It's back this morning on 4BC.
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0: It is a quarter to seven. Top today, 24. Sunny. Chance of fog in the west in the early morning. Light winds. It's been pretty much the same all week. 24 degrees and it's winter. How good's this? Tomorrow, 24 for the start of the Ekka. Sunday, 23. And the chance of morning fog, mostly sunny afternoons for all weekend. It's a picture-perfect weekend on the way. Goodna, 9.3 degrees. So far. I don't get out of bed unless it's double figures, ladies and gentlemen. So just stay in bed under the doona till we hit 10. 133-882, you can have your say on anything you want to chat about this morning. But let's get to this bloke. The Lions take on the Hawks tonight at the Gabba, and this man is back in action. Well, I hope so. Dane Zorko joining us on the line. How are you, Zorks?
21: Morning, Jason. Well, thank you. How are you?
0: Good. Are you lining up or you're resting again?
21: Oh, you're comical. Yeah.
0: I'm just asking questions for the fans, Zorks.
21: I'll be back tonight.
0: Okay.
21: Yeah, last week was just managed and it was already well planned ahead. And as I said, I think I said last week on the show, it's a long season and there's a really important month coming up and we want to be as right as we possibly can for that month. And
0: good call. This is so awkward, you know that.
21: Going towards it.
0: Just say, I've got to look after those little hammies of mine to make sure I. Okay, that's awkward as well. Hey, listen, can I talk to you about something serious? Really serious?
21: Sure.
0: Which is happening out of the Geelong Footy Club. A veteran player, a player from Geelong has been asked to sign a waiver, a secret waiver, taking on full legal responsibility for future brain trauma just to keep playing after suffering a concussion. Sorks, is this normal in the game that you've got to sign away your own health?
21: I'm not across the whole story, Jace. I'm not sure if it's exactly how you've just worded it.

0: But knowing what I do know, I would probably be hesitant towards that. Now, I don't know whether he's gone to the club and said, I'll sign the waiver, or the club said, if you want to keep playing, you're going to need to sign this.
1: Well, that's what I'm reading has been said. If you want to keep playing, you've got to sign this waiver. So the responsibility is on yourself. So, I mean, geez, it's a tough decision.
0: It is a tough decision. And like I said, as a 26, 27-year-old, you think you're bulletproof and you've got so much of your career ahead of you. You think, I'll deal with that when I'm a little bit later on in life. You're not thinking about it now. And I think that's potentially what's happened in this case. Like I said, I want in the four walls there. I have no idea.
1: No, I get that. I get that. And you're probably at a different stage of your career to what this player is. And they haven't named the player. Neither the AFL, and let me give you some more context. And I'm not trying to put you on the spot, Zorks. I wouldn't do that to you. But neither the AFL or the AFLPA were made aware of the document, with Cats CEO Steve Hocking saying in a statement, the club recognises the absence of the AFLPA in the process. I mean, I would think that the organisation, the group looking after the players' welfare, would be front and centre in this, wouldn't they?
0: Yeah, which I absolutely agree. I mean, they're there for us, the PA, and for them to be left out of the loop completely, I'm sure if they were involved, you know, you might have got a different decision. And I think that's potentially why they were left out, and the AFL probably was left out of these communication links So, yeah, I mean, it's, like I said, it's a difficult situation for the player to be in. And if it was myself at a younger age, I probably would have signed the waiver myself, not knowing what I know now.
1: Yeah, good call. Good call. Should there, Zorks, just on that then, is there, and again, is there a lot of education around concussion and brain damage, you know, as a part of everyday life in AFL? Is that something that's discussed pre-season, during the season? You know, if you come back too early, this is what could happen. Are there those sorts of discussions around the player's health? Is there education programs in place?
0: Yeah, there is. And the AFL have done a fantastic job that every year, you know, they come with all the latest information about head knocks. So each year we get updated on new stuff. It's about an hour and a half, 2 hour presentation where we get put through, you know, this is what we found, this is what we still don't know yet. So we get given all that information at the start of the year. Our doctors are all across it. And we saw a great example of how our club looks after us on the weekend. Kitty Coleman, he got a little knock. Certainly didn't affect, wasn't concussed, but he had blurred vision, and straight away the doc's like, that's it, you're done. You got delayed concussion. We're not risking you anymore. You're going to sit out the rest of the game. He felt fine. He said to me after the game that it was just, he couldn't see out of his left eye. It was just a little bit blurry, and the docs straight away called it there. So I think as a player, he did the right thing. He's looking after his own health, and as the doctor, he made the right call as well to say that's enough for you tonight. Let's give you the rest and get you back out there as soon as possible. Because if you keep playing and do further damage, then, you know, it becomes a longer injury. So
1: plus, you've got a whole life ahead of you, right? So that's the other thing. Mate,
0: right.
1: I know you and I muck around a bit, but I really do appreciate you taking us into the world of what happens, and I appreciate your honesty. You're always honest, Sorks. Hey, Hawks are flying, winning four in a row, but they haven't beaten you guys at the Gabba in over a decade. That stat means nothing when you play tonight, does it?
0: Absolutely nothing. They're one of the red-hot teams form-wise in the competition at the moment. They're stacked all across the board, and you've got a really healthy injury list too. I think they've only got two or three on the injury list. So, we're expecting their absolute best. As I said, they've had some monstrous wins over the last month, and we need to be our absolute best tonight. So, yeah, look, we've had a few changes throughout the week. We saw last week late in the game we had a few injuries, and a couple of those players haven't quite come up. So we'll go out there tonight, give it our absolute all, play with a lot of energy, and hopefully get the result where desired.
1: All right, mate. And I know you're off to the Eck with the family, so you enjoy that as well as that. Will you go tomorrow?
0: No, myself and Ryan Lester, we take the kids on Tuesday night. So,
1: oh, how nice.
0: We've been going to the Ecker ever since I can remember, 4 or 5 years old. So it's been a staple in our house for decades, and I'm hoping to continue that tradition on with my kids.
1: Great time of the year in Brisbane. Dane Zorko, thanks for your time, mates. Go well tonight against the Hawks.
0: Thanks, Jase. Cheers.
1: Cheers. There he goes. Dane Zorko being pretty open and honest on 4BC Breakfast. It's 8 to 7.

0: my island home. This is your chance to get yourself the last spot in the draw for a Hamilton Island trip for two. See, you're going to be in Hamilton Island for race week, which is a wonderful time to be on Hammo. 133-882. I'll take caller number 11 now. 133-882 on the Watch Smoke Alarms open line. Caller number 11, you get yourself into the draw. By the way, the draw happens this morning just after 8 here on 4BC Breakfast. 7 to 7.
1: 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Fuel up, grab your favourite snacks and enjoy barista-made coffee from Wild Bean Cafe. Turn into BP and it's tick, tick, done.
2: Still got that inbound smash on the Pacific Meadow and Green Slopes with delays back to McGregor. Also westbound crash on Kessels Road in McGregor as well. With minor delays, the Centenary Motorway Apache northbound from Sumner to the Jindalee Bridge. The M1 under speed inbound through Slacks Creek. Riverside Expressway with inbound traffic building towards Hale Street. The gave way busy northbound through 8 Mile Plains, and the Bruce Highway slowing inbound through Mango Hill. With traffic every 10 minutes, I'm Nathaniel Singleton on Brisbane's 882 4BC.
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0: Welcome back to the program. It is four away from seven. We just played a grab of this song from Christina Nu. Beautiful song. Don't you just think of Australia? Well, she's singing about Australia, I guess. I've had 2 hours sleep, Rubes, please. Veronica, Manly West, let's go to the line. Hello, Veronica.
9: Good morning. How are you?
0: My God, I'll have what she's having. How are you today?
9: I'm fabulous, thank you. Wouldn't be dead for quid.
0: No, why would you? You know what? I'm eyeing off some Cocoa Pops in the kitchen here at 4BC. I think I need the sugar intake, so God knows how I'm going to be after 7 o'clock. Veronica, Hamilton Islands, guess what? You're in the draw for this.
9: Fantastic. I'm so excited. Thank you.
0: You know what? I love your energy. You want to take your partner, right?
9: Absolutely. Yes, please.
0: Okay. Good luck. Draw happens at 8 o'clock this morning. You don't have long to wait, okay? Good luck with that, Veronica.
9: I really appreciate it. Thank you very much. Have a great day.
0: No, thank you. And thanks for listening to 4BC Breakfast. After 7 o'clock this morning, I want to talk about that incident that happened in Charleville. And without getting into the nitty-gritty of the investigation that's ongoing, I want to talk about the act of heroism from the police officer. And so brave. I'll get to that after 7 o'clock this morning. We had a listener get in touch this morning with an interesting text message they received from the Australian Labor Party yesterday. Do you want to hear it? They sent us a screenshot which shows a direct message from Oz Labor asking for urgent funds. The text claims they have set a goal to get 1,000 more grassroots donations before the end of the day. I wonder if there's a follow-up text saying we're 990 short or whatever it is. It goes on to warn voters that the coalition is currently cutting a deal with One Nation to defeat Labor at the ballot box. I mean, this is breaking news. I didn't know there was a deal between One Nation and the coalition. Did you? According to the message, every single donation will go directly towards funding campaigns in the specific seats those opposing parties are after. It finishes with a direct link to an official Labor website pushing people to chip in to help stop One Nation. I thought it was to stop the coalition and One Nation. Did you get the text? Do you have to be a member of the Labor Party, Australian Labor Party, to actually get that text, or is it just unsolicited? I didn't get it, but did you get it? 133-882 is our open line this morning here on 4BC. News time right now. Chloe Affleck has all the latest news.
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6: It's 7 o'clock. Good morning. I'm Chloe Affleck. Further disruptions for Brisbane ferry commuters this morning as industrial action gets underway shortly. Amy Drew has more.
11: For the second Friday in a row, a two-hour work stoppage is planned on Brisbane's ferry network. Union members are again taking industrial action amid negotiations with operator River City Ferries to strike a new bargaining agreement. Previously, the Maritime Union of Australia had stated the company was refusing to even match the Fair Work Commission's own annual wage review increase or keep pace with inflation. They say the offer on the table also fails to address crews' genuine concerns around fatigue and improving work-life balance. The stoppage will occur between 8 and 10 this morning. Amy Drew, Brisbane.
6: Meantime, more than 300 farmers and regional residents have signed an open letter calling on the state government to withdraw its power grab bill. The legislation would allow the Deputy Premier to fast-track major development projects by bypassing environmental assessments and seizing private property. Community members will rally outside Queensland Parliament today. The ABC has issued a public apology to Gina Rinehart and removed a controversial segment from its platform 25 days after it aired. The mining giant had threatened legal action over the episode, which she says contained violent comments towards her. Executives at the broadcaster acknowledged the material fell short of community expectations, despite an internal finding it did not breach the network's editorial policies. Australia's property market will show some signs of life this weekend with a bump in the number of properties going under the hammer. Nearly 150 more homes are scheduled to be auctioned across the nation compared to last week. Catality Head of Research Gerard Berg says it'll be a test of buyer interest around the country.
12: Because we're actually seeing an 11.7% increase in the volume of auctions this week. So in an environment where demand has been quite weak, it'll be interesting to see how the market responds.
6: Coles is reportedly planning to move up to 1,000 positions to India in a bid to cut costs and invest in its online operations. The Financial Review reports the supermarket chain will outsource marketing, finance, HR and technology jobs overseas as part of an expanded partnership with consulting giant Accenture.
13: And residents in Burbank and surrounds are being advised of a planned burn in the area today. The burn at Leacroft Road Park is scheduled to start at 10 o'clock and will continue until early tonight. Locals are urged to keep windows and doors closed during this time. To finance, the Dow Jones has closed down 464 points at 53,885. One Australian dollar is buying 70.3 US cents.
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13: The Lions' hopes of a top four finish go on the line in tonight's round 22 blockbuster against the Hawks. The full house sign has already gone up at the Gabba, with Brisbane aiming to bounce back from last week's shock loss to Carlton. Dane Zorko has told Jason Matthews Hawthorn are a quality side.
14: They're one of the red hot teams form-wise in the competition at the moment. They're stacked all across the board, and yeah, we're expecting their absolute best. They've, as I said, they've had some monstrous wins over the last month, and we need to be our absolute best tonight.
13: To NRL, where Roosters fullback James Tedesco has been ruled out of tonight's clash with the Bulldogs. And the Canadian Open, Alex de Minaur has taken the first set 7-5 over Cam Norrie in the third round clash. The Aussie now up a break in the second set, leading 2-1. It's 7:04.
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2: Coronation Drive getting busy both ways through Milton at the moment. Centenary Motorway Apache northbound from Sumner to the Jindalee Bridge. The M1 underspeed inbound through Slacks Creek with delays back to Logan Home. The Gateway busy northbound through 8 Mile Plains. Riverside Expressway with inbound traffic towards Hale Street. Bruce Highway still slow inbound through Mango Hill. The Mount Lindsay Highway with northbound delays through Park Ridge. And the Ipswich Motorway with congestion through Darra. With traffic every 10 minutes, I'm Nathaniel Singleton on 882 4BC.
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13: Sunshine over Brisbane today, reaching a top of 24 degrees in the city, 25 in Ipswich and 22 on the Bayside. Looking ahead, blue skies tomorrow with a top of 24, mostly sunny on Sunday 23 and a shower or two on Monday. On Moreton Bay, variable winds below 10 knots, seas below half a metre. Right now, it's 11 degrees at Chermside. I'm Chloe Affleck with more news at 7:30 on your newsleader, Brisbane's 4BC.
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0: Welcome back to the program. 7:07. Welcome to Friday. Yes, the weekend is almost here. 133 882 is our open line. Whenever you say on anything this morning that we're talking about, Text 0499 880 882 for Watch Smoke Alarms, or you can email anytime, breakfast@4bc.com.au. The rumour file, brand new time, 8:25 this morning. Got a couple of juicy ones for you. And you'll go into the draw for 50 grand, by the way, at the end of the year. How good a prize is that? All you need to do is email those through, text them through, or call them through the rumour file. 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
17: 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And now, Jason Matthews comments.
0: Some of this content might be a little distressing, so I just want to warn you. I don't know about you, but this story stopped me in my tracks. A toddler covered in blood, sitting in the arms of a Queensland police officer after being rescued from what police describe as an incredibly violent crime scene. This is happening in Queensland, in a small country town called Charleville. And just imagine that for a moment. Innocent little girl, too young to understand what is happening around her, carried from the unimaginable horror by an officer who didn't think twice about running back into danger to save her. The blood wasn't hers, thank God. But the trauma, you know what, that's something she'll carry for a very long time. I also want to acknowledge that police officer. That brave police officer. That caring police officer. And this is a reminder of what our frontline police officers do every single day. They run towards danger while the rest of us are running away from it. They're there to protect us. And the neighbour's description of what happened is something I will never forget. The officer held that little girl close for nearly an hour, wrapping his arms around her, making sure she couldn't see what was happening behind him. That's not just policing. That's humanity. It's compassion. It's someone protecting a child in the worst moment of her life. This story also leaves me asking a bigger question. We don't yet know all the circumstances surrounding the case, so it's important not to jump to conclusions. But what we do know is that too many Queensland children are exposed to horrific violence in their own homes. And that's something we have to confront. This little girl is another reminder that behind every stat is a human being, a family, kids. And while we wait for investigations to determine exactly what happened in Charleville, one thing is already crystal clear. No child should have to ever have to be carried from a house covered in someone else's blood. It's horrifying. Not in Queensland, not anywhere. We owe it to every child. We owe it to every child so we can do better. We have to be better. And today, can I just say, we owe one brave police officer our gratitude for making sure that little girl got a second chance. Well done to you. Our coppers are brilliant. And there's another great example of it. Former QPS Detective Inspector Terry Goldsworthy will join me soon to discuss this and what our coppers go through every day. If you're a police officer, I'd love to hear from you this morning. I really would. What goes on in your world? If you're a former copper, call us. If you want to thank the police, do it. I don't think they get thanked enough. 11 past 7, 133-882. That's our open line for Watch Smoke Alarms, 4BC Breakfast.
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2: Coronation Drive getting busy both ways through Milton at the moment. Log motorway with delays westbound through Parkinson. The Ipswich motorway with congestion through Darra. The Mount Lindsay Highway with northbound delays through Park Ridge. The Bruce Highway slowing inbound through Mango Hill. The Riverside Expressway with inbound traffic towards Hale Street. The M1 remaining under speed inbound through Sykes Creek. And the Gateway busy northbound through 8 Mile Plains. With traffic every 10 minutes, I'm Nathaniel Singleton on Brisbane's 882 4BC.
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0: Yeah, it's 14 past 7. Transurban's traffic team tell us drivers are saving up to 11 minutes this morning using Clem 7 and Airport Link from the Gabba to the airport. Quicker trips with Transurban, operator of Link. 133 882 is our open line. If you want to have your say on anything this morning, Kerry's on the line. Good morning, Kerry. Oh, no, Kerry's not there. Sorry, it's a text. Kerry says, poor little kid. I have so much respect for our police. Me too, Kerry. Me too. I couldn't imagine the stuff that they see and do. But to run into harm's way, not knowing the situation, to grab a child and hold on to them tight in the circumstances they were in, that incident in Charleville, is incredible. If there's one good thing to come out of it, it's probably not, but is the humanity of our police officers. Brilliant stuff. 7:15, 4BC Breakfast. We all know about the news of what happened, the tragic event in Charleville. I spoke about it out of the 7 o'clock news this morning. Joining us to discuss the incredible bravery and the human toll on our frontline responders is former QPS Detective Inspector Terry Goldsworthy. Terry, thanks for joining. And today, whilst investigations are going on, I really wanted to focus on that police officer who dragged that young child out of that house and held them in their arms for an hour, mate. And you know what? It's days like this that I just realise how important our police force is to us and what a terrific job they do.
24: Yeah, look, it certainly is. I mean, this is what we term a critical incident. So you've had some deaths in relation to a police operation. The police were outside attempting to negotiate, et cetera. So there'll be an ongoing investigation in relation to it seen by the ESC and overseen by the Crimes Conduct Commission. But in terms of those issues around individual support for the officers who went there, because it's a critical incident, there are certain supports that will roll out to those officers to make sure that they can move on and deal with the situation that they faced. As a police officer, these things happen. It's the nature of the job. And move on and make sure there's no lingering issues for those officers.
0: Terry, how hard is that, though? I mean, to find a child blood-soaked, and I don't want to be graphic, but to do that and just not even think of your own safety at the time, just to do that, how do you get that out of your mind, and how do you move on? As a person who's not a police officer, I don't think I could ever forget about that.
24: Yeah, look, it is difficult. I mean, I think in my time of police, I attended about 25 homicides involved investigation of those. And some of those scenes are quite graphic, more graphic than others, et cetera. And, you know, each individual job may have more of an impact on you than other particular jobs. You know, when children are involved, that it can have a bigger impact in terms of how the officers handle those situations, especially if they have their own children. But, you know, you really do need to, when you join the police, you know, it's going to be a tough job. And, you know, you need to accept that the jobs may have upset you. They may have had some effect on you. But I think the key to it, well, I certainly found the key to it, is not to continually dwell on it. I mean, you know, if a job upset you, then acknowledge that. There's nothing wrong with that. You know, seek out help if you need it. Mm-hmm. But, you know, try to avoid keep dwelling on it was the way I kind of dealt with all those incidents that I saw.
0: And I guess the police in Charleville aren't expecting crimes like this. Just a town of 3,000 people, quiet town. It just goes to show that police officers all over our state, no matter where an officer is stationed in Queensland, that things like this pop up and they're always putting their lives on the line for us.
24: Well, it is. I mean, that's the nature of policing. You never know when something's going to happen. It can be at the most unexpected place, at the most inopportune time. So, you know, we have seen, you know, if you look at the deaths of police officers in Queensland, the most recent ones have all been out in country areas. So, you know, just because you're out in a rural environment doesn't mean you're not going to face substantial threats, et cetera. So I think policing, wherever it is a dangerous occupation these days. And, you know, police, I'm sure, are very vigilant in terms of jobs they're attending, no matter what type of jobs. And, you know, we know domestic violence matters you know, in particular, can be quite problematic. This is yet to be declared a domestic violence matter, but, you know, those type of jobs do have that potential for becoming much more dangerous.
0: Former QPS Detective Inspector Terry Goldsworthy, thank you, mate, for helping us understand what police officers go through in our community. Thanks for your time.
24: Thank you.
3: 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Got something you want to say? You're in the right place. 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
2: The Logan Motorway with delays through Parkinson at the moment. The Ipswich Motorway also with inbound congestion through Darra. The Mount Lindsay Highway with northbound delays through Park Ridge. Riverside Expressway seeing inbound traffic building towards Hale Street. Bruce Highway slowing inbound through Mango Hill. The Gateway busy northbound through 8 Mile Plains. The M1 still under speed inbound through Sachs Creek. And the Centenary Motorway on the brakes from Sumner to the Jindalee Bridge. With traffic every 10 minutes, I'm Nathaniel Singleton on 882 4BC.
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0: Welcome back to the program. 22 past 7, Friday morning, top today of 24 degrees, sunny, chance of fog in the west early in the morning, light winds, top tomorrow of 24 degrees, Sunday, 23 degrees. What a ripping start to Eka this year on the weekend. Chance of morning fog on both Saturday and Sunday, mostly sunny arvos. It's game on for the Eka. Right now, we've got 11.8 degrees in Greenslopes. Australian billionaire James Packer has tied the knot for a third time over in Italy. Third time. I guess they say third time lucky, right? The 58-year-old married former Canadian model Kylie Lim during an intimate private ceremony in Sardinia. The pair originally dated back in the late 2010s before breaking up for a few years. Now, they decided to give love another shot when they reunited last year and got engaged in March. He doesn't muck around, James Packer, does he? Remember when he was engaged to Mariah Carey? That was like, that was the most bizarre relationship. It goes to show that going back to an ex can actually work out if the timing is right. Will he go back to Mariah? Could she be the fourth bride? Want to know, have you ever done this? I mean, this is not just for the billionaires, right? This is for everyday Queenslanders I'm talking about this morning. Have you ever been like in love, out of love, back in love with the same person, not a different person, but have you ever married an ex or gotten back with one? Because I don't get it. I thought the reason you wouldn't get back is the reason you probably broke up in the first place. Anyway, let me know. I'm no expert on this. 133-882 is our open line if you want to give us a call. Thanks to Watch Smoke Alarms, 0499-880-882. Mike's in Wynnum North. Good morning, Mike.
12: G'day, Jase. How are you, my friend?
0: I'm very good for this Friday. What would you like to chat about?
12: Look, guys, I'm as a ageing gentleman in society, I'm really concerned about the domestic violence or DV that we're addressing not only on our doorstep but also nationally and probably globally. And your point the other day about addressing it before it starts rang with me, and I don't know how we educate our males out here. We've got good conversations going with your immediate network, but I just think we've got the cart before the horse sometimes. Instead of going back to, dare I say, basics and addressing it with individual males and being responsible through, you know, councils and Rotary clubs and golf clubs and football clubs. So, you know, that's where we need to start individually.
0: Yeah. Mike, you're 100% right. We are reactionary when it comes to domestic violence. We're not putting the horse before the cart. And I'm sure if blokes knew that there was, first of all, let's go back to school. If there's better education, you know, instead of teaching people that they can be a cat in school, why don't we teach respect amongst boys and girls? Why don't we teach respect towards teachers as well? So it all starts there, right? And then we move through and we get men to talk to men about issues they're having and be more respectful towards women. And then, you know, I want to help with some sort of program where we say, men, reach out before you lash out. And we need to make sure that men know services like Men's Line are there. You can call them and have a discussion about it, because I'm sure if men know that there's services there or there's a discussion going on, they go, you know what? I need help. And that's where we need to get to.
12: I love it, Jay. Stay on that track, mate, because you've got a lot of support out here, and we were talking about it at a function yesterday. So keep up the good work, my man.
0: Good on you, Mike. Thanks for your call. I appreciate that. 133-882 if you want to have your say on that this morning. The ABC has finally backed down and issued an apology to mining magnate Gina Rinehart over a graphic skit that aired last month. We all know about it, right? I don't need to go through it, do I? It's graphic, it's awful, it's horrible. We just don't need it. The segment featured a race around the world segment and included violent descriptions encouraging an attack against Mrs. Rinehart. It took nearly 4 weeks. Let me repeat this. 4 weeks. Mounting public backlash and the threats of legal action for the national broadcaster to pull the clip. Well done. Fantastic. Even though an internal ombudsman, this is the bit that I am scratching my head about today. The internal ombudsman claimed the video didn't break guidelines. Are you serious? What are these guidelines at the ABC that lets that rubbish go to air? Now, it's not about taste. Well, it is about taste. It's poor taste. And it's not about my view on their content. I don't watch the ABC. But I tell you what, when there's a description about performing a violent act on a female, how does that fit within the guidelines of the ABC? I think it's time we had a look at that. Oh, that's the thing that shocked me the most. Well, the other one is that Hugh Marks actually apologised, kind of. The move comes after heavy criticism from figures like Olympic icon Dawn Fraser, good on you, Dawny, who publicly slammed the government-funded network. Former ABC chairman Morris Newman also weighed in, saying the broadcaster had to be dragged kicking and screaming to say sorry. I don't know who Morris Newman is, but let's give him a knighthood. Fair dinkum. Even he can see how outrageous this is. He believes the organisation's culture is deeply flawed, yes, and is now suggesting the ABC be turned into a paid subscription service. Rubes, have we got the crowd sound effect we can play here? There we go. Except for grandstand. I like the sport. All right, keep grandstand. I like it. And the people who work on that are fantastic. But seriously, I mean, the boss, Hugh Marks, has finally apologised, kind of. But the thing that concerns me is the ombudsman says the video didn't break guidelines. We can't do that at 4BC. How come the ABC can? And we wouldn't want to, by the way. That's not how we play. I'm disgusted by it. Refuse to watch the ABC now, says Kerry. They have no standards and the apology wasn't really an apology. And Ross says, funny how the ABC only apologises when Gina threatened legal action. Oh, yeah, that's right. Anyway, if you want to have your say on this, 133-882, hopefully this has been put to bed. You can text 0499-880-882. Let's get the latest news with Chloe right now.
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13: It's 7:30. Good morning. I'm Chloe Affleck. Ferries on the Brisbane River will be suspended for 2 hours this morning as workers take industrial action over pay and conditions. City Cats will be moored between 8 and 10 a.m. amid ongoing negotiations between the Maritime Union of Australia and River City Ferries. The Queensland Police Service has commended the brave actions of officers who rescued a toddler during a fatal incident in outback Queensland. One officer ran into the Charleville home to pull the child out on Wednesday night, despite knowing a potential armed person was inside. A man and a woman were later found deceased inside the property in a suspected murder-suicide. Detective Inspector Terry Goldsworthy has told Jason Matthews those involved will be offered extra support.
24: Because it's a critical incident, there are certain supports that will roll out to those officers to make sure that they can move on and deal with the situation that they faced. As a police officer, these things happen. It's the nature of the job. And move on and make sure there's no lingering issues for those officers.
13: An independent MP is urging politicians to focus on what is important to voters amid fresh questions about Pauline Hanson's recent Europe trip. Reports suggest party funds were used to pay for stays at a five-star London hotel, but party officials say the money did not come from the cash raised by the Fire the Lie donation drive. Western Sydney MP Di Lee has told Today how One Nation uses its money is a matter for the party.
1: I have no doubt that, there are rules and regulations around spending within party, the party rules. So at the moment, let's focus on really what matters to people in Australia, and that is absolutely the cost of living, cost of the rising fuel, the petrol price have gone up.
13: Aussies are being warned about letting online campaigns sway their answers in the upcoming census. Chelsea Bowden explains.
14: The Australian Bureau of Statistics is urging people to answer the religion question in next week's census according to their own beliefs. Social media posts circulating online are encouraging people to select no religion on the questionnaire if they aren't actively participating in their faith. But the ABS says that advice misses the mark, stressing the question measures religious affiliation, which can be separate from active practice or participation in religious activities. Census night is next Tuesday, August 11. Chelsea Bowden reporting.
13: And scientists have used AI to design new fully functional viruses. The team in the United States say 16 novel viruses were created to infect bacteria, making it the first time it's been designed by artificial intelligence. The researchers say the viruses pose no threat to people and there are safeguards in place. To finance, one Australian dollar is buying 70.4 US cents.
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13: The Cowboys have boosted their finals hopes with a 30-8 win over the Titans. North Queensland ran in 5-2 despite being down a man for 10 minutes after Jackson Purdue was sin-binned. Coach Todd Payton says they showed plenty of fight.
15: We were taking a win anyway it come, but we played with a fair bit of control and had to do it the hard way. Defend our line for a chunk of period in the first half, down to 12 in the second. I don't think the game was ever in doubt after 18-4, and they just stuck at it. It's what we had to do.
13: New Wallabies coach Les Kiss has named Reds utility back Isaac Henry for a potential test debut off the bench. He's one of six changes for Australia's squad to take on Japan in tomorrow night's clash. It's 26-8. That's the latest news and sport.
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2: Western Freeway is sticky outbound through Fig Tree Pocket at the moment. The Pacific Motorway are crawl inbound through Tarragindi. Howe Street slow inbound through Peachtree Terrace. Centenary Motorway remaining on the brakes northbound from Sumner to the Jindalee Bridge. The Gateway underspeed northbound from 8 Mile Plains to Carindale. The M1 underspeed inbound through Slacks Creek. Riverside Expressway with inbound delays towards Hale Street and the Bruce Highway slowing inbound through Mango Hill. With traffic every 10 minutes, I'm Nathaniel Singleton on Brisbane's 882 4BC.
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13: Sunshine over Brisbane today, reaching a top of 24 degrees in the city, 25 in Ipswich and 22 on the Bayside. Looking ahead, blue skies tomorrow with a top of 24, mostly sunny on Sunday 23 and a shower or two on Monday. On Moreton Bay, variable winds below 10 knots, seas below half a metre. Right now, it's 12 degrees at Cannon Hill. I'm Chloe Affleck. 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
0: Welcome back to the program. It is 23 to 8. 133 882 is our open line. We'll get to our winner of my final business boost, thanks to OnDeck, in just a moment. Hey, we spoke to Dane Zorko about this about 45 minutes ago, and there's some breaking news coming out of Geelong. In relation to media reporting today, Geelong Football Club acknowledges that the letter signed with one of its players went further than was intended and recognises the absence of the AFLPA in the process. The club will remove the waiver outlined in the letter, noting that the player continues to acknowledge potential risks. So that's an update on that. We're only talking about it 45 minutes ago with Zorks from the Brisbane Lions, whether this was something that was quite common. So there's an update on that from the Geelong Footy Club this morning. 133 882, if you want to have your say on anything this morning. Let's do it. Let's give away $1,000, shall we? Yep, last $1,000 from our cash boost here on 4BC Breakfast. It's with thanks to OnDeck. Lucky small businesses had the chance to nominate themselves, or you could have nominated a small business as well. Our last one today. Do we have a drum roll by any chance? Ripsy's so good at this. Our final winner today is Leslie of Braille House and Annerley. Good morning, Leslie.
22: Good morning. How are you?
0: I'm very good, thank you. You must be feeling a lot better today. $1,000 richer off on a Friday morning. It's not to be sneezed at.
22: I know. I'll take the rest of the day off, shall I?
0: So, tell us. I mean, obviously, tell us a little bit about Braille House and what you might use that $1,000 on.
22: Yes. So, we are a little not-for-profit, small but mighty. We're based in at Annerley. We're 129 years old. Would you believe it?
0: Ah.
22: And we've been making Braille resources for people all across Australia for a really long time. So, making sure that you know, the things that are available to sighted people are also available to those who read Braille. And the money, Braille is actually extremely expensive, unfortunately. So, you know, we work to bridge the gap of, I think it's 97% of all materials are not available in an accessible format. In
0: Wow, that's a lot of, yeah, that's a lot of stuff.
22: I know. Yeah, so we, you know, we work really hard to make sure that things like books, magazines, cookbooks, games, all of those sorts of things are available through our library. So those funds will go to helping us make more things like picture books for kids, where we
0: nice.
22: Have a Braille version over the top and all of that. So very grateful to OnDeck.
0: Now, that's lovely, Leslie. Do you rely on a lot of volunteers as well?
22: Yeah, absolutely. So we've got a beautiful number of volunteers all across Australia who do a lot of transcribing and proofreading. It's still a very manual process. So I think it's about 14,500 hours of volunteering done every year. Yeah, it's pretty full on.
0: Well, congratulations on that $1,000. Any idea what you might spend that on? No doubt there's a lot of areas where you can use that money.
22: Absolutely, absolutely. Braille House, we are in an old Queenslander actually, on Ipswich Road. So we've been slowly making sure that the house is, is fit for purpose. We do in theory need a new building, but we want to look after the gorgeous old girl that we've got. We're actually currently doing some painting projects, which were on air a few weeks ago actually with you guys. So talking about some support from Jewel Luxe as well. So it's likely to go to, some of those little things, but otherwise Braille paper is extraordinarily expensive, so $1,000 will help us purchase quite a lot of Braille paper as well.
0: Well, Leslie, you are our lucky last winner of the On Deck $1,000 cash boost to your business. Congratulations to you and your wonderful volunteers at Braille House. Keep up the great work, and I can't think of a more deserved winner this morning.
22: Thank you. We're so grateful.
0: No worries. Well done, Leslie, picking up that last $1,000. And thanks to the team at On Deck as well for everything they've done. They've given away $4,000 to Brisbane businesses, small businesses. 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Just getting some of your feedback here on 0499 880 882 for what smoke alarms, just on the ABC and the apology, in inverted commas, that they gave Gina Reinhart. Jason, just listen to your commentary on the ABC. The cynic in me is going, isn't this timing convenient? Everyone else's prime minister has been on holiday, so has avoided any questions on it. Watch him deflect when he's asked about it next week. ABC has apologised and removed the skit. Typical, nothing to see here. That's Tom and Hamilton. Yeah, Annika Wells just didn't like answering questions about it, did she? Even yesterday in Brisbane. Helen says, Jason, re-ABC idiocy, not breaking guidelines. I know, I don't get it either. Well, the guidelines need to be changed, but I would say it doesn't make the laws of humanity. As for one, the apology, they should be made to apologise on air the number of times the show was aired and that statement. And I hope Gina continues with the lawsuit. Helen, I'm torn on that because it's going to be you and I that end up paying any kind of, compensation. The taxpayer. The taxpayer will foot the bill for any compensation that's paid to Mrs. Reinhart. And she's probably deserves it. But that's up to her now. Michael says, Jason, it's all right when Pauline wins the ABC, we'll be done with. I hope not. As I said before, I want ABC Grandstand to stick around. Here's some news for you this morning. Two Iranian female footballers who famously stood up to meet their government have officially become Australian citizens right here in Queensland. I remember this happening during the Women's Soccer World Cup, and it happened on the Gold Coast. That's where it all happened, went down. They were naturalised at a special ceremony here in Brisbane this week. You might remember the story from earlier this year when they refused to sing the Iranian national anthem during the Women's Asian Cup. That brave protest sparked major fears for their safety back home, prompting seven team members to seek asylum in Australia, while five of their teammates ultimately returned home after facing intense pressure. These two women chose to stay and rebuild their lives. They were presented with their citizenship certificates by Interior Minister Tony Burke, who praised their courageous new beginning. Both women are now training with the Brisbane Roar, determined to continue their professional football careers on local turf. It's a massive fresh start for the pair. And I guess it's an inspiring outcome for local women's football in this nation. Your thoughts? 133-882. Rightio, Jose Carreras and friends coming to Suncorp. December 5, sometime between now and 9 o'clock this morning, when you hear Jose at his best. I'm loving angels. Okay, so it's not Jose. And kids, if you're looking to get into the wireless business, it's always good to check that first. That's Robbie, by the way. When you hear Robbie before 9 o'clock this morning, let us call us. Do whatever. No, caller 8, 133-882 before 9 o'clock this morning. Have we just dumped Jose? Anyway, it's Jose Carreras, Robbie, and a whole bunch of other friends, December 5 at the Gabba. You can get your tickets from Ticketmaster. I've got a double pass to give away before 9 o'clock this morning. Right here on 4BC Breakfast, 7:45.
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2: Have a fresh southbound crash on Alchester Road at Bannockburn Crescent in Parkinson with minor delays there. Hale Street under pressure both ways through Peachtree Terrace. At the moment, the Pacific Motorway crawl inbound through Tarragindi. The Western Freeway sticky outbound through Figtree Pocket. Coronation Drive also busy both ways through Milton. Centenary Motorway on the rakes northbound from Sumner to the Jindalee Bridge. And the M1 under speed inbound through Slacks Creek. With traffic every 10 minutes, I'm Nathaniel Singleton on Brisbane's 882 4BC.
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0: 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If you want to have your say on anything for Watch Smoke Alarms, 133 882.

0: Holidays car park at Brisbane Airport. I'm absolutely thrilled to announce today that I will be participating and sleeping in my car for the event, and I want you to join my team. More details on that shortly, but joining us in the studio to talk about it is the founder of the Forgotten Women, Teresa Reid. Good morning, Teresa.
1: Good morning.
0: Well done on what you're doing. And I know I'm pretty late to the party on this event, but I'm learning in the last 6 months, I've learnt so much about homelessness and the issue we've got in our country. And let's just focus, and I've spoken to all different organisations. You all do wonderful work, and you all, a lot of you specialise in different areas. But yours is incredibly concerning because the fastest growing, and correct me if I'm wrong, but the fastest growing area for homelessness in our country is women over the age of 55. A lot of them are my listeners who've called in, upset, crying, can't find somewhere to live, sleeping in their cars because marriage is over. They've supported the family their entire lives and don't have any money behind them because they've raised a family and taken care of the home. Am I right in saying all this?
1: Absolutely, and no superannuation, because obviously for lots of those women, they're the baby boomers that stayed home and raised children, and yeah, they have no superannuation as well.
0: That's incredible. Now, we spoke just quickly before coming on air. It's not just about raising money for your wonderful organisation. The big thing is, and I hope we're doing this, this week, particularly with Homelessness Week, is we want to raise awareness and have these conversations. What's the most important thing that we should be talking about right now?
1: Absolutely. It should be checking in with women over 55. And look, and I say women over 55, the average age of who we're helping at the moment is actually 72.
0: So, wow.
1: Yep. So to give you an idea, I actually don't have a lot of women in their 50s and 60s, but I have a lot in their 70s and 80s who are finding themselves in this position. This group is incredibly stoic, and often the first thing when you ask how are you going is, I'm fine, thanks, and that will be, yeah. And they won't reach out for
0: it's
1: help.
0: Tough.
1: Yep, so awareness is equally important as fundraising for us, and it's really about just have that conversation, because you will know somebody who knows somebody who's in this position.
0: So it's not just for me to be aware, it's for those who have ended up in the situation who won't ask for help.
1: Absolutely, and part of it is they don't know how to navigate the housing system. And that's part of what we obviously help them with as well. And also often families don't know. You'd be so surprised how often women are couch surfing between family members and months and months and months before families actually realise that they've lost their house.
0: That's incredible, isn't it? How much do you want to raise? And what did you, was it $500,000 last year and that went towards a deposit on some housing? Can you explain that to me?
1: Yeah, absolutely. So, yep, last year was fantastic. We did $500,000 off the Brisbane.
0: That is brilliant.
1: Yep. Look, and we spend our money in two ways. So one is actually, because obviously we're a charity, so we take mortgages, we do builds, and supply is absolutely needed, but it's also very slow. So the other part of what we do with our money is we do things like, we call them rental top-ups, which means if the difference between you becoming homeless and not is $50 a week, that's $2,500 a year. That is a very simple thing for us to put.
0: I love that. I love that because it keeps them where they are. So if the rent's going up, they can stay there. They know they're safe, they're comfortable, and they can just get on with life. That's a wonderful, wonderful way of approaching this.
1: Absolutely. You don't want to displace people who, you want them back in the community. You don't want them removed and put into another community. And again, it's all about, it's much easier for me to keep you in the house that you're in than it is to me to go and build a new one.
0: What are the numbers like this year? We're seeing a big increase?
1: Yeah, absolutely. And I think when we talk about homelessness and we talk about supply needing to catch up, you know, this is, we're in it for the long haul here, because there is a lot of supply that needs to be built. There's lots of opportunities that need to come to fruition. And look, also we've just got wave after wave of this generation that just, it's financial inequality.
0: Yeah, it's not good. Okay, registration $49.95. I've set up my team.
1: Excellent.
0: Who wants to come and sleep with me? But no, not with me, but in a car next to me. You know what I mean, Therese?
1: It's a common question asked about our event.
0: Is it? Okay. I thought you were going to say me. I go, no, it's not. $49.95 to register to be a part of the night. It'll be a great night as well. You just go to the website, that is?
1: Yeah, you can either go to the Live Like Her Challenge 2026 or you can go to the Forgotten Women webpage. Either way, it will get you straight there.
0: And join up to my 4BC team.
1: Absolutely.
0: So we get to hang out. I'll bring plenty of snacks. You know, I'll be snacking all night.
1: Excellent.
0: I won't sleep. And you know what? And we just get to learn more about what's actually happening out there in the real world. Good on you. I love what you're doing. In fact, as I said, I appreciate all the work that all of the homelessness services are doing across Brisbane. There's never been a greater demand. And I love it, Therese. And I love the different angles that you actually provide.

0: some of our most vulnerable women. And I can't wait to do it. It's September 3 this year. Make sure you get involved and we'll give you some more details as well. But you can join my 4BC team. $49.95. Come on. Let's spend a night in the car and see what it's like for women in and around Brisbane. Therese, thank you. You're a legend.
1: No, thank you very much. And to the listeners, please come join us.
0: I love to see you there. Thanks, Therese. It's 7 away from 8. 4BC Breakfast. Right here. That's not Jose Carreras, ladies and gentlemen. It's Robbie. He's performing with Jose Carreras December 5 at the Gabba. You can get your tickets from Ticketmaster or me. I've got a double pass to give away right now. Call us 7-133-882 if you'd like to win a double to go and see Carreras and Friends December 5 at the Gabba. 133-882. Call us 7. It's 6 to 8.
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3: Pacific Motorway on the brakes inbound through Tarragindi at the moment. The Western Freeway is sticky outbound through Fig Tree Pocket. Hale Street remaining under pressure both ways through Petrie Terrace. Coronation Drive busy both ways through Milton. Centenary Motorway bumper to bumper northbound from Sumner to the Jindalee Bridge. M1 under speed inbound through Sykes Creek while the gateway is busy northbound from Eight Mile Plains to Carindale. And the Riverside Expressway with inbound delays. With traffic every 10 minutes, I'm Nathaniel Singleton on Brisbane's 882 4BC.
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0: Up next, I'm going to talk to you about something in netball which I just cannot believe. But before that, Jeanette from Acacia Ridge has won a double pass to Carreras and Friends, and she's going to take her son more chances to win tickets Monday here on 4BC.
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0: At 2-8, if you're looking for some brilliant local sport today, get yourself down to the Nissan Arena for the Vicky Wilson Championship Final Series. This massive tournament brings together the very best high school netballers from all across Queensland to battle it out for the state title. It's brilliant. Speaking of netball, you probably saw our Aussie Diamonds. They picked up bronze at the Commonwealth Games over in Glasgow. Tough break, missing out on a gold after a heartbreaking one-goal loss to Jamaica in the semis. But the girls bounced back beautifully to thrash England. God, we love that. To win third place. Watching them play made a lot of us suddenly realise that, unbelievably, netball isn't an Olympic sport. We're like, oh, well, we'll get redemption in 2032 on home. But no, it's not in there. Can you believe that? I mean, right now at Nissan Arena, our future possible Olympic gold medalists are playing, but it's not in the Olympics. And there's so many countries playing netball now. We've got to get this in the 2032 Olympics. It's a travesty if we don't. We need to get behind this. We need to make sure that netball is well and truly a part of 2032 here in Brisbane. It's got to be. I think we ought to start making some noise about this and ensure our homegrown superstars get the chance to win Olympic gold right here in our own backyard. Those girls playing at Nissan Arena this week in the Vicky Wilson Championship, got to look forward to this. More on that real soon. 133-882 if you want to have your say. After 8 o'clock this morning, I'm going to draw the winner of the trip to Hamilton Island. Plus, these glasses, we call them creep glasses. More on that coming up.
15: Tanimera, Slacks Creek, Kamira, 4BC is Brisbane.
16: It's 8 o'clock. Good morning. I'm Chloe Affleck. Australia's Deputy Prime Minister is denying the federal government is divided over its migration policy. Home Affairs Minister Tony Burke has rescheduled a national press club address where he was due to announce a sweeping reforms to Australia's migrant intake earlier in the week. There had been reports the changes were contentious within the Labor Party, but Richard Marles has told Today that's simply not true.
17: Look, that's not right. I mean, I've seen those reports. I don't know where they come from, but they're not right. I'm not going to go into cabinet discussions. Tony will be speaking to the National Press Club at the earliest opportunity. It's not unusual for dates to be moved around. So he's going to be addressing the National Press Club.
16: Ferry workers are taking industrial action again this morning, with CityCat services on the Brisbane River suspended for the next 2 hours. The stoppage will run until 10 a.m. Workers are taking action over negotiations on wages and conditions. Overseas, a US Senate committee has voted to hold Dr. Anthony Fauci in contempt of Congress over his refusal to answer questions at a hearing about COVID-19. The former chief medical adviser for President Biden last week invoked his Fifth Amendment right more than 100 times when questioned on his handling of the pandemic. Committee Chairman Senator Rand Paul has told CNN the matter will not be voted on by the full Senate.
18: For now, we will hand carry this over to the Attorney General. We will hand carry this to the district court here in Columbia, and we will, as a committee, we have voted the majority to refer this, so that will be accomplished today.
16: The gates of the Ekka are set to swing open tomorrow for the show's 150th anniversary. 400,000 people are expected to attend the Brisbane showgrounds over the course of the event. It comes after the state government unveiled a $287 million Olympic redevelopment of the precinct. An Australian Red Cross is today celebrating National Aged Care Employee Day. The organisation's volunteers work with older Australians to help them connect socially and live independently. Head of Aged and Community Care, Peter Page, says it's rewarding for everyone involved.
19: 2,800 volunteers support our work across the country to get services to about 11,000 people. And what we see day in, day out is that the volunteers are getting as much out of providing a service as the participant is from signing up and being part of it.
16: To finance, the Dow Jones has closed down 464 points at 53,885. One Australian dollar is buying 70.3 US cents.
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16: Titans coach Josh Hannay admits his side looks physically spent after playing their third game in 11 days. Gold Coast didn't fire a shot as North Queensland ran out 30-8 winners overnight. Hannay says they need a reset.
20: I feel like we're out of sorts at the moment. The last fortnight's probably been, you know, sort of uncharacteristic from this group this year. Like, we've just missed the starts. No excuse here. Like, it's third game in 11 days and it just looks physically like we're spent.
16: Round 23 continues tonight with the Warriors hosting the Panthers and the Roosters hosting the Bulldogs. In football, former Raw captain Tom Aldred has been unveiled as a key signing for the upcoming A-League season. Brisbane takes on Sydney FC in round 16 of the Australia Cup this weekend. And Alex De Minaur has dropped to second set to Cam Norrie in their round of 32 clash at the Canadian Open. It's 8:04. That's the latest news and sport.
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3: Ipswich Motorway has inbound delays through Darra. The Pacific Motorway is struggling inbound through Tarragindi. Howe Street remaining under pressure both ways through Petrie Terrace. The Western Freeway sticky outbound through Fig Tree Pocket. Coronation Drive busy inbound through Milton. Centenary Motorway on the brakes northbound from Sumner to the Jindalee Bridge. The M1 underspeed inbound through Sykes Creek and the Riverside Expressway with inbound traffic. With traffic every 10 minutes, I'm Nathaniel Singleton on Brisbane's 882 4BC.
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16: Sunshine over Brisbane today, reaching a top of 24 degrees in the city, 25 in Ipswich and 22 on the Bayside. Looking ahead, blue skies tomorrow with a top of 24, mostly sunny on Sunday 23 and a shower or two on Monday. On Moreton Bay, variable winds below 10 knots, seas below half a metre. Right now, it's 13 degrees at Redcliffe. I'm Chloe Affleck with more news at 8:30 on your newsleader, Brisbane's 4BC.
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0: 8:07, just a friendly reminder, if you're going to catch a ferry in Brisbane this morning, you've missed your last boat. Between 8 and 10, there is a ferry strike on again today. So maybe this is your opportunity to turn to that person next to you at the ferry terminal and go, want to get a cab? Do you want to share an Uber? Anyone want to swim across the Brown Snake? Ferries won't be back till 10 o'clock this morning. Second week in a row, there's been some industrial action. We'll keep you updated on that in the newsroom with Chloe this morning. 133-882 is our open line if you want to get involved in anything we're talking about this morning. For what smoke alarms, 0499-880-882 if you want to send that text. or breakfast at 4bc.com.au is our email address. I tell you what, we've been doing this all week at 4BC. We've been putting our lovely listeners into the draw for a trip for two to Hamilton Islands Race Week. The major prize is two return airfares to Hamilton Island, two-night stay at the beach club, Hamilton Island's five-star adults-only retreat on Cat's Eye Beach. You get invitations to some of Race Week's exciting social events. And it's that time where we've got to draw a winner. Give us that drum roll, please, Rubes. And our winner of this trip to Hamo Island is someone who's living in Wynnum. And their name is Amanda. Good morning, Amanda.
1: Thank you. Well, good morning, Jason. Thank you so much. Can't believe it.
0: Was this on your bingo card this week, winning a trip for two to Hamilton Island?
1: Oh, look, I'm going to go and buy a lotto ticket today, I think, and I've got a milestone birthday coming up in a couple of weeks, so that is just going to put it off for me. Thank you so much. I'm shaking.
0: Oh, that's wonderful. Can I ask how old? Now, being a 56-year-old male now, from yesterday.
1: A little bit older than you, Jason.
0: Ah, okay. All right. Well, I won't go much further.
1: I don't want to say the number yet.
0: It's rude. Amanda, well done. Who are you bringing?
1: Look, I'm bringing a dear friend of mine who is also named Amanda, and her family's been, sailing for years and years in Sydney, so I've got an expert travelling with me, which is great.
0: Well, there's no better place to be if you're a sailing fan than Race Week at Hamilton Island. So, Amanda's...
1: Unbelievable. Thank you.
0: Congratulations. We'll see you there, by the way. We'll see you there. We'll make sure we say hello.
1: Lovely. Thank you, Jason. Thanks, 4BC, and I love your show. Thank you so much.
0: No worries. Amanda and Wynnum winning that trip for two to Hamilton Island. What a great prize for Hamilton Island Race Week. It's going to be a ripper of a prize. Amanda and Amanda enjoying that prize right here on 4BC. Spoke about this earlier this morning, and I just want to go over it again. I've had some mixed reaction, and I'm scratching my head. You know, imagine if you're just relaxing at the beach with your kids, your grandkids, walking through the shops completely unaware that the person standing next to you is secretly filming your every move through a normal-looking pair of glasses. Now, that privacy nightmare is reality. Kmart have just sold out officially online and in store of their Anko-branded smart glasses. Well, can we call them creepy glasses? That are priced at only $89, sold out. And they have been dubbed creep glasses by critics. And these budget frames feature a built-in HD camera, microphone, and an AI assistant. Why do you need to wear them? And I've had some listeners reaching out to me this morning earlier saying, well, you use it for your own coverage. You know, if you're working at work and you have an accident, it's all on there. Well, that's fine. You're not at the beach. And, you know, you see stories all the time where people are dropping them around women and then, oh, I'm picking up my glasses. And my big concern with these creep glasses, and I'm going to call them what they are, is I don't know, unless I walk up to you and have a close inspection, I don't know if you're recording me. And I find that disturbing. Imagine if you've got someone sitting in a park on a bench watching kids play in a playground. Do I need to say more? Would you be happy that someone's wearing glasses that's recording every single one of their movements? What if you want to go to the beach or the pool for a sunbake? Do you want someone, male or female, I don't care which sex, sitting there wearing those glasses, filming everything that's going on? It's not right. Sometimes technology is just not right. And currently our privacy laws in Queensland are okay with this. Well, I say privacy laws aren't catching up with technology here. Fine, if you pick up your phone and start filming kids in a playground or you're filming people at the beach or wherever, I can say to you, hey, mate, can you not film the kids, please, just out of privacy? Because I can see you doing it. With these glasses, there is an element of creepiness. Now, I'm not saying everyone who buys these glasses has bad intention, but I tell you what, I reckon there's a few. We either change the laws saying that filming people in public spaces is illegal, or we ban the glasses. I mean, I hear stories that people put like tape over certain areas so they don't look like their camera glasses. Geez, I wonder why you do that. And as I said, I get it. Some people wear it for safety reasons, to record stuff. I don't know. I don't think you need to. And then there's the argument, well, there's security cameras at people's houses. But you know what? These glasses, it's more intimate. And it can be more intimate. I don't know what you think. I don't think we need them. I mean, the camera's been around for a long time. Can we just stick with that? Am I being over the top? Maybe I just don't trust people anymore. 133-882, what are your thoughts on this morning? I don't like it. I don't think we need them. I don't know what you think. 133-882 is our open line for Watch Smoke Alarms. You can text as well. 0499-880-882, 4BC Breakfast, 14 past 8.
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3: Got a fresh outbound crash on the Western Freeway through Toowong with delays on the approach to Mount Lindsay Highway with northbound delays through Park Ridge at the moment. The Bruce Highway slowing inbound through Mango Hill. Riverside Expressway with inbound traffic to the gateway busy northbound through 8 Mile Plains. The M1 underspeed inbound through Sykes Creek. Centenary Motorway still bumper to bumper northbound from Sumner to the Jindalee Bridge, and Coronation Drive busy inbound through Milton. With traffic every 10 minutes, I'm Nathaniel Singleton on Brisbane's 882 4BC.
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0: Well, welcome back to the program. David Pocock, the Independent Senator from the ACT, joining us in just a moment. 133-882 is our open line. Tony's in Kilcoy about these creepy glasses. Tony, good morning.
27: How are you, Jason?
0: Yeah, good, mate.
27: Yeah, listen, you know, the big thing we're dealing with here in terms of IT across the board, we're dealing with the sick minds behind them, the few sick minds behind them. But I actually think that in terms of a society that, you know, you get these gotcha moments, it creeps up and creates a problem, I actually think they should create an IT section within the Attorney General's Department, which is looking at this stuff even before it's out, to see how it may apply to the community and what laws would need to be put in place.
0: Great call, Tony, because it's only going to get bigger and bigger and bigger with the introduction of AI in all different areas as well, mate. Well done, well said. You can keep your thoughts coming through. 18 past 8 here on 4BC Breakfast. The Albanese government is facing mounting internal pressure against gambling advertising reforms. Former NRL player Luke Bateman recently spoke out, dropping a bombshell that a gambling company offered him drugs and women while he was betting, battling a severe addiction. Now, the gambling industry is fighting back. The lobby group has been accused of trying to discredit him by questioning why he didn't disclose a brief stint working for a betting company. But our next guest is having none of it. Independent Senator for the ACT, David Pocock, has thrown his support behind Luke, saying his first-hand experience makes his warnings even more reliable. David Pocock, Senator, thanks for joining us.
2: Morning, Jason. Thanks for having me.
0: Now, you're right. What do you make of the gambling lobby's tactics to try and undermine Luke Bateman? I mean, I guess they've got nowhere else to go, right?
2: Well, they seem pretty desperate, and you know, I've heard from a few mates who, you know, actually really enjoy a punt, and they're kind of saying, I don't understand what they're trying to say here. Clearly, this guy, you know, as an NRL player, lost everything he'd ever earned and then worked in the industry. He knows what he's talking about. And so I think it just highlights where we are as a country, where people want to protect young Australians. They want to stop the normalisation of gambling amongst our kids, and the government's legislation doesn't do that. I think that's why you're seeing the Coalition, the crossbench, the Greens, all saying, hey, we've got to strengthen these laws.
0: Mm. I've seen some alarming stories coming out of this. I've been following this closely, Senator, and some of the things like, allegedly people stealing $12.5 million and then putting it through betting agencies. It's just alarming. You're saying the gambling industry is feeling the heat right now. What kind of pushback are you seeing behind the scenes other than the stuff with Luke Bateman?
2: Well, I mean, they've been lobbying furiously for the last few years. And, you know, unfortunately for all of us who live in the country that loses the most per capita on earth, the legislation that the government has put forward is essentially what the gambling industry has said that they could live with. Rather than legislation that will actually protect our kids. And so they're pretty happy with the legislation and are lobbying furiously for it to be passed without being amended by the Senate. And I think, you know, that's where the Senate comes in. We have the Senate for a very good reason in this country, as a check on the government, as a place where we can actually hold the Prime Minister, the Ministers, the Executive to account. And they don't like it when that happens, but that's good for our democracy. So, you know, I'll be working with all of my Senate colleagues to ensure that we can actually strengthen these laws. So, one, you know, we can protect young people, but also we can avoid some of the most, you know, ridiculous things that the government is suggesting. Like, so they've put forward online, they're saying there'll be this opt-out model where every Australian, for every single service that you have online, you know, think of all the different accounts that you use, from Google to Netflix to, you know, Stan, whatever
0: it is, yeah.
2: You'll have to age verify yourself. Just a nightmare. Mm. So that gambling companies can continue to advertise to you. The Coalition have been talking about an opt-in arrangement where, should you want to see gambling ads, should you like them, you can opt in to see them, and then you can age verify yourself. That seems like such a better way forward. And yeah, so I'll keep talking to colleagues and keep pushing for some good amendments to this bill.
0: And, you know, I've spoken to you about this before, David Pocock. You're not against Aussies having a punt, but we've got to draw the line somewhere on the amount of losses, right?
2: Yeah, we do. And, you know, I think back to my childhood. I absolutely loved rugby. It's a sport that I enjoyed playing. It was where I made friends. I never once as a kid thought about the odds or betting, because it just didn't really feature. You weren't seeing it on telly. There obviously weren't smartphones and the apps. Mm. And one of the things I think is just so concerning is that researchers are saying when you actually talk to young Australians now, the majority of them, three out of four young Aussies think that betting is now just a normal part of enjoying sport. To enjoy sport, you have to have a bet on. And I really think that diminishes sport. Sure, if you want to bet, go for it. But we're setting young people up for failure if they think that that's the only way to do things. And so, yeah, it's no surprise we lose more per capita than any other country. If you think about $32 billion worth of losses,
0: that's a bit, isn't it?
2: In the current sort of cost of living pressures, like that is a lot of money.
0: I was very surprised. I have twin girls, David, and they had their 19th birthday recently, and a lot of the boys there were talking about what they were betting on that day. I was so shocked by it. Very quickly, I've got to let you go, but thoughts on the Wallabies, speaking of rugby, under the new coach, of course, Reds, former Reds coach, Les Kiss. How are we going to go against the Japanese and Eddie Jones?
2: It's going to be a spicy one, Jason. Eddie Jones is the master of throwing barbs and trying to put the opposition off. I think the Wallabies will go well, but Japan will have something waiting for them. And if you look at that Japanese team, there's almost half a dozen Aussies in the side now. So
0: yes.
2: They're a good team. There's no easy games anymore in world rugby. So really hoping they can do well over there.
0: Right, yeah. New era for Australian rugby kicks off tomorrow night under new coach Les Kiss. David Pocock, I appreciate chatting to you about this and I look forward to catching up again soon.
2: Thanks for having me, Jason.
0: No worries.
2: Have a good one.
0: David Pocock, ACT Independent Senator, who's all across this parliamentary inquiry into sports betting. 24 past 8.
25: 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Got something you want to say? You're in the right place. 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
3: Have a fresh outbound crash on the Western Freeway through Toowong with delays on the approach there. The Ipswich Motorway heavy inbound through Darra. Inbound delays too on the Inner City Bypass and Kelvin Grove. Logan Motorway with inbound delays through Parkinson. The Pacific Motorway continues to struggle northbound through Tarragindi. Western Freeway sticky outbound through Fig Tree Pocket. Coronation Drive busy both ways through Milton and the M1 under speed through Sykes Creek. With traffic every 10 minutes, I'm Nathaniel Singleton on Brisbane's 882 4BC.
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0: All right, let's not dilly-dally around. 28 past eight. It's time to pick our winner for the Rumour File this week. We had some great entries, but our winner this week is Patrick in Woody Points. Let's remind ourselves of his rumour.
17: Rumour has it, Queensland Racing once again is trying to sell off the Deegan Racecourse for housing development.
0: There you go. Can I just say, this is how good this segment is, by the way. Can I just say, we actually reached out to Racing Queensland and asked them about that rumour. This is what they said. The Queensland government's The Next Lap, a plan for the future of Queensland racing outline, that careful consideration be given to the sale of Deegan Racecourse. So it's true. Racing Queensland's implementation plan of The Next Lap is presently being considered by the Queensland government. It is a ripper. So well done, Patrick in Woody Point. Round of applause for Patrick. He's won that genius smoke alarm. Well, thanks to Watch Smoke Alarm. 7 in 10 people don't wait to standard smoke alarms. Genius uses the sound proven to wake sleepers. And the good news for Patrick at Woody Point, he is now into the draw for $50,000 cash at the end of the year. How about that? That is very handy right now, 50 grand. So, Patrick, well done. If you've got a rumour for us, we can get to it Monday. We are standing by breakfast at 4bc.com.au. That is our email. You can call us 133-882 on the Watch Smoke Alarms open line, or you can send us a text 0499-880-882. Congratulations, Patrick. You are now into the draw for the 50 grand, and thank you for your rumour this morning. Peter Ford joins us with entertainment after the news at 8:30. 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
18: It's 8:30. Good morning. I'm Chloe Affleck. Brisbane's ferry system has come to a halt yet again amid more industrial action. Amy Drew has more.
19: For the second Friday in a row, a two-hour work stoppage is impacting commuters who travel by ferry. Union members are again taking industrial action amid negotiations with operator River City Ferries to strike a new bargaining agreement. Previously, the Maritime Union of Australia had stated the company was refusing to even match the Fair Work Commission's own annual wage review increase or keep pace with inflation. They say the offer on the table also fails to address crews' genuine concerns about fatigue and improving work-life balance. Services will resume after 10 a.m. Amy Drew, Brisbane.
18: A man has been killed following a motorbike crash in the Gold Coast hinterland. The bike was travelling in Namimba Valley yesterday afternoon when it left the road and crashed into a ditch. The 41-year-old was declared deceased at the scene. The federal attorney has asked the Privacy Commissioner to prioritise an investigation into the risks posed by affordable smart glasses. A cheap pair of the camera-equipped glasses recently sold out at Kmart, raising fears about non-consensual recording, surveillance and harassment. Michelle Rowland warns the technology could disproportionately affect women and children. Pressure is mounting on the federal government to strengthen its gambling reforms. Labor MPs continue to break ranks over the watered-down legislation, which is facing stiff opposition from the Coalition, Greens and Crossbench. Independent Senator David Pocock has told Jason Matthews the government isn't doing nearly enough.
2: You know, it just highlights where we are as a country, where people want to protect young Australians. They want to stop the normalisation of gambling amongst our kids, and the government's legislation doesn't do that. I think that's why you're seeing the Coalition, the Crossbench, the Greens all saying, hey, we've got to strengthen these laws.
18: The Deputy Prime Minister is denying the federal government is divided over its migration policy. Home Affairs Minister Tony Burke was due to announce reforms to the nation's migrant intake at the National Press Club this week before the address was rescheduled. And analysts will be watching this weekend's auctions results closely, with a bump in national listings. Nearly 150 more homes are scheduled to go under the hammer compared to last week. Catality's head of research, Gerard Berg, says it'll be interesting to see how the increase impacts the balance between seller and buyer expectations.
1: The mismatch that we've seen between the two has really led to that deterioration in the clearance rates over the last couple of months. But just the large volume that we are expecting compared to the last week, we'll have to wait and see how that pans out.
18: To finance, one Australian dollar is buying 70.3 US cents.
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18: The Gabba has officially sold out for tonight's AFL blockbuster between the Lions and Hawks. Brisbane's top four hopes go on the line against third place Hawthorn. Veteran Dane Zorko says their depth will be tested after Hugh McLuggage was ruled out by injury.
7: Yeah, look, we've had a few changes throughout the week. We saw last week late in the game we had a few injuries and a couple of those players haven't quite come up. So we'll go out there tonight, give it an absolute all, play with a lot of energy and hopefully get the result.
18: Alex de Minaur has blown a golden chance at the Canadian Open, falling to Cam Norrie in three sets after taking the first. And uncapped Queensland Isaac Henry is set to make his Wallabies debut off the bench tomorrow when Australia take on Eddie Jones and Japan. It's 26-9.
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3: Have a fresh outbound crash on the Western Freeway through Toowong with delays on the approach there. Inbound delays on the Intercity Bypass in Kelvin Grove. The M1 underspeed inbound through Slacks Creek. The Riverside Expressway also with inbound traffic towards Ale Street. The Gateway busy northbound through 8 Mile Plains. The Ipswich Motorway heavy inbound through Darra. Logan Motorway with delays through Parkinson, and the Pacific Motorway continues to struggle inbound through Tarragindi. With traffic every 10 minutes, I'm Nathaniel Singleton on 882 4BC.
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18: Sunshine over Brisbane today, reaching a top of 24 degrees in the city, 25 in Ipswich and 22 on the Bayside. Looking ahead, blue skies tomorrow with a top of 24, mostly sunny on Sunday 23, and a shower or two on Monday, a top of 23. On Moreton Bay, variable winds below 10 knots, seas below half a metre. Right now, it's 14 degrees at Paddington. I'm Chloe Affleck with more news at 9 on Brisbane's 4BC.
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0: Welcome back to the program. It is 23 to 9. What an action-packed half hour we've got coming up for you on 4BC Breakfast. Brendan Christou, the Chief Executive of the RNA. We're going to celebrate 150 years. The ECCA kicks off tomorrow. Everyone's excited. It's the greatest time of the year. And as I've been saying and Chloe's been saying in the news, the weather, 24 and 23 degrees this weekend, just a bit of morning fog, mostly sunny all the time. So what a ripper of a weekend weather-wise to get out to the ECCA. So Brendan joining me before 9 o'clock this morning. So too is Gary Hargrave and so too is this bloke.
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0: Oh, he's our entertainment guru, Peter Ford. Pete, good morning to you. This has just happened, apparently. Madonna and Kylie have just dropped their first ever collaborative single this morning. Now, drop means released, right?
6: Correct. It's so hip, Jason. I love it. The long story here, or the short version of the long story, is, of course, Madonna has been around forever. Yep. Kylie's been around almost as long. We knew they had a connection. They were never enemies. A couple of years ago, Kylie was a surprise guest at a Madonna concert, and they sang I Will Survive together. Last weekend, they were both appearing at the Pride concert in Amsterdam, and that's where they kind of revealed this new song. It's called Love Sensation.
0: I've got it too, Pete.
6: Oh, you got it. Let's hear a little bit.
0: Yep. I've already got a headache from it, Pete. I don't know about you. All right, is that enough?
6: Well, they'll be pumping that out at the Wickham tonight. You can be guaranteed about that. It's huge for the gay community, these two iconic and enduring figures getting together and just even putting that aside. They are both remarkable talent.
0: They are.
6: So to get them to record together and bring out this song, Love Sensation, is actually a version of that on Madonna's latest album. But what they've done is a remix and Kylie's come in and sung with it. So it is the first time that these two huge stars have recorded together. So, you know, by the end of the day, that will absolutely be number one on the iTunes charts.
0: Absolutely. And I'm shocked that it's the first time they've gotten together. And I'm also happy that Kylie's moved on from the Prime Minister's comments. Meghan Markle, I know you're a big fan. She shared some of her best advice. Let's take a listen.
16: So, Meghan, what is something you were told as a child that still guides you today?
20: My teacher, Miss Pulia, said, keep a good heart. Mm-hmm. I just think it's one of those simple things that you can always remember no matter what situation you're in. Just go, just keep a good heart.
0: Is that different to a healthy heart?
6: Oh, God. Well, where do we start? Well, of course, anything she says, we know, gets criticised, sometimes fairly, sometimes unfairly. In this particular case, she was talking to a group of Girl Scouts. This is all promotional stuff for a documentary that Meghan was involved in behind the scenes about Girl Scout cookies. And so, yeah, keep a good heart. But, of course, the critics are going to say, yeah, well, let's see you demonstrate. Go and visit your father. You know, all the people you've been mean to through the years is not demonstrating you've got a good heart. I mean, in itself, the advice is not bad advice, certainly to give to a kid. But, yeah, she's certainly going to be copping it for saying it.
0: Yeah. I mentioned this earlier, by the way. James Packer has gotten hitched again to an ex. This is now the third time he's gotten married. Third time lucky, is it?
6: Well, let's hope. I mean, she's been around a long while. This is Kylie Lind, and I think they've been together from the beginning. It was about 10 years. Then they did split up for a couple of years. But, you know, James has been very open about his mental health issues, and I think at the moment he's in a really good place. He's got things under control, and Kylie obviously knows what she's getting into, having been together with him through some bad periods and good periods. So she knows what it's all about. So I wish them well. I wish her well. They got married in Sardinia, kept it fairly low-key. His mum, Roz, wasn't able to be there. She's not really well enough to be able to travel that distance. But mum approves, and that's very important to James.
0: All right, mate. Thank you for all of this entertainment news today. We'll get you back Monday. Are you free?
6: I sure am. Thanks, Jason.
0: All right, catch you then. Peter Ford with all the latest entertainment news here on 4BC Breakfast, 18 to 9. I want to know what's happening behind the scenes at the ECCA this weekend. Starts tomorrow. It goes, for 9 days? It's going to be huge. The weather this weekend is perfect. I'm expecting record crowds. Let's talk to the man in charge next here on 4BC Breakfast.
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3: Still got that outbound crash on the Western Freeway through Toowong with delays on the approach to the M1 underspeed inbound through Sykes Creek. Inbound delays on the Intercity Bypass and Kelvin Grove. Rossi Expressway has some inbound traffic too. The Gateway busy northbound through 8 Mile Plains. Howe Street a crawl inbound through Petrie Terrace. The Ipswich Motorway remaining heavy inbound through Darra. The Logan Motorway also with delays in and outbound through Parkinson. With traffic every 10 minutes, I'm Nathaniel Singleton on 882 4BC.
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5: 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The Wokey Pokey. It's back this morning on 4BC.
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0: Welcome back to the program. Plenty of good feedback on the program this morning on the text, Drew. I can't read that out. But you're probably right. Philip, thanks for your text. Dave is texting about the Deegan Racecourse. Mike, thanks for your text. And Philip, thank you for your text as well. 133882 if you want to have your say. Let's sneak a couple of calls in before the end of the show. Thanks to Watch Smoke Alarms. But let's get to this at quarter nine. Gary Hargraves in the big chair after 9 o'clock.
5: Great to see you. Gee, you look well.
0: Yeah, why I feel like I'm being set up here.
5: How come I can't say anything nice to you and you always
0: suspect me? I was nice to you off the top of the show this morning.
5: You have been very nice. Very nice. I remember that day very well.
0: Brendan Christo, the boss of the Ecker
5: Museum.
0: Yeah, he's coming on the show shortly. But
5: good.
0: What was it like? 150th year of the Ecker. What was that first show
5: it
0: like?
5: It was fantastic, mate. People had stove pipe hats. There were a lot of frilly parasols. It was magnificent.
0: Frilly parasol.
5: Seriously, haven't you said a parasol with a bit of frill?
0: I've said a carousel, but not a parasol.
5: Parasol.
0: Right.
5: You need to get out more often.
0: I know. Hey, what's coming up?
5: Mate,
0: on your
5: I'm going to talk a little bit about the Ecker, a bit of the history, a bit of the how it all came to be. It's not just fairy floss and Ferris wheels. It's a whole lot of effort went into a lot of years.
0: And, mate, look at the forecast for the weekend. 24 tomorrow, 23 Sunday, just sunny days.
5: Got to put up with this weather for months at a time, generally.
0: I know it's winter.
5: Yeah, I know, but it's only winter in the shade, Jason.
0: Yeah, that's right. I'm tipping record crowds this weekend for the start of Ecker.
5: But I'll tell you about the biggest record crowd that occurred at the Ecker, really in the early days. We'll tell you a bit about that after nine this morning. Also, the rural transport sector, double whammy from multiple places. It could be your Wheaties may not be on the shelf because stuff can't get from the farm to the factory to the shelves. because everything is happening. Fuel costs are one thing, rego costs another, and then the paperwork. I wish government would just stop trying to help.
0: But what are the bureaucrats going to do, mate? And we keep putting more and more on. We've got to give them something to do, Gary. Please think of the bureaucrat.
5: Driving a truck would be good for a bureaucrat.
0: Imagine that.
5: Hey, could you? Oh, no. Could you? Oh, I'm sorry. We have to stop the truck now. Why? Because we need smoker. We have to stop. I mean,
0: it's my RDO.
5: Nothing. Actually, yeah, the wheels will fall off real fast. Other Worky Pokey's back, of course.
0: Love it.
5: Front of forum. I've also reached out to my mate, Morris Newman. I know you don't know him, but I do know. I only shook his hand a couple of weeks ago. And what he's had to say about the whole ABC Gina Rinehart thing. I'll tell you what he told me a bit later on.
0: Ombudsman said there was nothing wrong with that. It's incredible.
5: Mm.
0: All right, mate. Have a good show. Gary Hargrave, after 9 o'clock this morning here on 4BC, 13 to 9. As I said, I mean, Christmas and Ekka time, I reckon they're very similar. It's the happiest time of the year. The gates will fly open tomorrow for the 150th anniversary of the Ekka. And joining us now is Brendan Christou, the chief executive of the RNA. Brendan, thanks for your time this morning, mate. I no doubt you're flat out.
9: No, thanks, Jason. No problem at all. It's exciting. It is a buzz outside, but we can't wait for those gates to open tomorrow.
0: 150 years is an incredible milestone with over

0: 1,000 of them this year on site. And the brand new bull bar in the main arena, how important is it that the Ekka continues to bring country to the city?
1: Yeah, the bull bar, it is. And obviously the old cattleman's bar currently is out of action with the old grandstand. That obviously now the government's announced we're going to be replacing that over the next 2 years. But it is about country to the city. And, our charter is about celebrating agriculture and really connecting city and country, really telling city people why the bush is so important, where our food and fibre comes from. And, without those country exhibitors and the livestock and the 21,000 entries we get each year, it wouldn't be the Ekka. It'd just be another fun day out. So it is the core of everything we do.
0: Yeah, that's Stockman's Bar, the changes that are happening there. Can we bottle up some DNA from the floor or walls or wherever and make sure it goes into the new bar once the transformation happens?
1: Yeah.
0: You have to do it.
1: We've actually done that. We've actually gone through already pre-show and removed a whole bunch of things like old signage and the old post and rail fences that we had up there that have brands on them from who knows when. So we've kept all of that stuff. And then when we build a new one, we want to put that stuff back in so that it's
0: brilliant,
1: like the Ekka.
0: Brilliant.
1: And all those memories are still there. It'll just be a lot more schmick though.
0: No, yeah, well, that, mate, that's awesome. And bringing, modern feel to it. The heavy machinery is going to move in right after this year's show. Will there be any major disruptions to the Ekka over the next few years?
1: The Ekka runs every year apart from the year of the games, and that's in 2032, of course. So, no, we will run every year. Next year for us, because we're doing the main arena works, that takes 2 years. So there will be next year, there'll be some temporary seating where the old machinery hill is. That's the space we're going to use for temporary stabling for the year. So you'll still see all the horse events, all the cattle events. They're all going to take place next year. But the seating will be very much temporary. But then it's all done before the 28 Ekka. So there's 1 year of, a bit of temporary stuff, and then this amazing new main arena and all the associated bits will be done for the next Ekka.
0: Beautiful. Brendan, good luck with it, mate. Starts tomorrow, the Ekka. I can't wait for it. I'll be out there every day next week after I get off air at the 4BC stage. If I run into you, make sure we say good day to each other.
1: Will do, Jason. We'll see you next week.
0: Take care. Brendan Christou, the R&A Chief Executive. The Ekka starts tomorrow. I'm pretty excited about it. I can't wait to get out there Monday. First item of interest, chips on a stick. There's nothing better. It's the only time I get to eat it, so I've got to make the most of it. 8 to 9, you're heading off to the Ekka this weekend? Let us know. 133-882 for Watch Smoke Alarms. 8 to 9, we'll wrap up the show next here on 4BC.
2: Traffic. 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
3: Got a northbound stationary vehicle on the gateway in Rochdale. It's causing no concerns. Delays now easing on the Centenary Motorway northbound from Sumner to the Jindalee Bridge. Inbound delays on the inner city bypass through Kelvin Grove. The M1 still under speed inbound through Sachs Creek. Riverside Expressway with inbound delays towards Hale Street. The gateway busy northbound through 8 Mile Plains. Hale Street a crawl inbound through Petrie Terrace and the Ipswich Motorway with inbound delays through Darra. With traffic every 10 minutes, I'm Nathaniel Singleton on 882 4BC.
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6: I can't believe we've almost got another week done and dusted. I'm going to do something really special in just a sec. I love my callers. I love it when you ring me. I love it when you text me. I love it when you email me. And I want to celebrate some of our great callers this week on our breakfast show here on 4BC. Before I go, though, scientists in the US have used artificial intelligence to design brand new viruses from scratch for the very first time. I've got an idea. Instead of doing evil, can we kind of design a cure for a few things, maybe cancer, a couple of other things, you know what I mean? These aren't viruses that make humans sick, but custom-made bugs designed to infect and destroy specific bacteria like E. coli. What? Okay. Researchers trained AI models on genetic codes from plants, animals, and humans so the computer could learn the language of life. Out of hundreds of computer-generated designs, 16 of the new viruses actually worked and successfully killed bacteria in the lab. Well, the kind of is good, right? I read it and I've gone, this is evil. No, this is good. This is okay. It's been called a major breakthrough that could lead to new treatments for superbugs that don't respond to standard antibiotics. However, health experts are already raising urgent safety concerns, warning that the same technology could be misused to design harmful new diseases. There we go. There are Dr. Evils out there. Remember that? What was he from? That one with Mike Myers, that movie, you know, that he was from, oh, I forget that. Austin Powers, Dr. Evil. You know what, the cat on his lap? $1 million. Yeah, there's people like that out there. Researchers insist they followed strict security protocols, but the breakthrough has triggered a massive debate over where synthetic biology is heading. Is AI being used for anything nice? All I'm hearing is all this nasty stuff. I mean, I don't understand half of it. 133-882, if you want to have your say on that this morning. As promised, I want to play some calls that I've had on this program over the week. We're going to do this every Friday. I love your feedback. I love your sense of humours. Have a listen to this. Harry's in Maruka. Good morning, Harry.
7: Hey, quick one. I was in Africa doing a job and they took us to a place where we could go and have some eat. So we had some zebra, some giraffe, some bock. We said, please do not tell us who we're eating or what we're eating.
6: Yeah.
7: Because it looked as dodgy as hell, but it was bloody beautiful.
6: Tell me, with your giraffe, did you enjoy a long neck? Bang.
7: No, I had spare ribs.
6: Okay. Joke lost. All right. Thank you, Harry, for your call this morning, mate. Mark in our Jester. Good morning, mates.
8: G'day, mate. How you doing?
6: Are you on the bus?
8: I just thought on the bus going to the city, mate. It's a bit hard to talk.
6: That's right. Can you just say good morning to everyone for me on the bus?
8: Good morning, everybody on the bus.
6: That's from Jason Matthews. He's a great bloke. Come on, Mark, say it.
8: Oh, I'm having trouble.
6: Just say, I love 4BC, top of your voice on the bus. Go on.
8: I love 4BC, mate.
6: Oh, you're a bloody legend. Have a great day, mates. Let's head to Underwood Vale. Good morning to you.
9: Good morning, Jason. It's my husband's 90th today.
6: Oh, really? What's his name?
9: Keith.
6: Oh, happy birthday, Keith. You doing anything special for Keith today, Val?
9: Yes. He's going out to lunch with seven women.
6: He's having a better birthday than me, I can tell you that much. K, keep an eye on him today, Val, won't you?
9: I will. I've got to. He's got a bit of a roving eye.
6: Val, thank you. Thank you for such a great... I hope he's all right. I hope his birthday was good yesterday. Thank you for all your calls, your texts over the weekend, your emails. Thanks to the team for helping put together a great show. Gary Hargrave is in next. He'll keep the conversation going here on 4BC. Michael McLaren from Midday and, of course, Carla Bignaska for the run home. Enjoy the rest of the day.
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11: BC News.
12: It's 9 o'clock. Good morning. I'm Chloe Affleck. Ferries on the Brisbane River have been suspended this morning as workers take industrial action over pay and conditions. City cats will be moored until 10 a.m. amid ongoing negotiations between the Maritime Union of Australia and River City Ferries. It follows strikes held this time last Friday. Meantime, community members will rally outside Queensland Parliament today in opposition of the state government's power grab bill. They're calling on the government to withdraw legislation that would allow the Deputy Premier to fast-track major development projects by bypassing environmental assessments and seizing private property. More than 300 farmers and regional residents have signed an open letter. The construction industry is warning of unintended consequences of the government's changes to trust taxes. Master Builders Australia analysis indicates small construction businesses could face tax increases of up to 70%. Chief Executive Danita Warne says the reforms won't help the government increase Australia's housing supply.
13: We've now got these trust changes that will impact tradies and question mark whether they stay in the business. It's particularly excruciating to think that the government is changing the rules halfway through. People have gone into these businesses' structures in good faith.
12: The rapid surge in cheap camera glasses across Australia has prompted requests for an official privacy review into the technology. Federal Attorney General Michelle Rowland has written to Privacy Commissioner, urging they closely monitor smart glasses and evaluate potential mitigation measures. A cheaper variant of the technology recently sold out at Kmart, amplifying public safety concerns. An independent MP is urging politicians to focus on what is important to voters amid fresh questions about Pauline Hanson's recent Europe trip. Reports suggest party funds were used to pay for stays at a five-star London hotel, but party officials say the money did not come from the cash raised by the Fire the Liar donation drive. And this year's Ekka is tipped to be extra special as the annual show celebrates 150 years. More than 400,000 people are expected through the gates this year. Chief Executive of RNA, Brendan Christo, has told Jason Matthews it's a special tradition for many families.
14: If you grew up in Queensland or Brisbane and you have those memories from when you were a kid, and then, you know, if you're growing up and have your own kids, you have those memories of taking your own kids, and it's that generational connection that the Ekkas had for the last 150 years. It really seems to be resonating with people.
12: To finance, the Dow Jones has closed down 464 points at 53,885. One Australian dollar is buying 70.3 US cents.
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12: The Cowboys have buried last week's horror loss with a 30-8 win over the Titans. Helam Lukey, the difference with two tries on the Gold Coast to help North Queensland back in the top eight. Coach Todd Payton says he's pleased with their response.
15: I thought things got a bit wobbly in mid part of the first half, but we regained control and scrambled when we were down to 12 men. On the whole, a good response for the club and really proud of their efforts and the fact that we just held our nerve.
12: Round 23 continues tonight with the Warriors hosting the Panthers and the Roosters hosting the Bulldogs. And the pressure continues to build on football boss Gianni Infantino. FIFA has issued a statement of support, but European nations are still threatening to boycott major competitions. It's 9:04. That's the latest news and sport.
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16: Have you heard about the thunderous bit of winter in Melbourne?
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17: Pacific Motorway has a fresh inbound smash through Tarragindi with minor delays on the approach there. The Riverside Expressway is under speed inbound with congestion back towards the Captain Hook Bridge. Delays easing on the Centenary Motorway now northbound from Sumner to the Jindalee Bridge. Inbound delays on the inner city bypass in Kelvin Grove. The M1 still under speed inbound through Slacks Creek. Beaudesert Road seeing the usual congestion in both directions through Callanvale, and the gateway is busy northbound through 8 Mile Plains. With traffic every 10 minutes, I'm Nathaniel Singleton on 882 4BC.
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12: Sunshine over Brisbane today, reaching the top of 24 degrees in the city, 25 in Ipswich and 22 on the Bayside. Looking ahead, blue skies tomorrow with a top of 24, mostly sunny on Sunday 23 and a shower or two on Monday 23. On Moreton Bay, variable winds below 10 knots, seas below half a metre. Right now, it's 16 degrees at Holland Park. I'm Chloe Affleck, more news at 10 on your newsleader, Brisbane's 4BC.

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1: Very good morning to you, Jason Matthews. Boy, that he can move when there's a boys' weekend ahead of him. The dust is still settling. He has bolted out the door. Back Monday morning from 5:30 here on 4BC. And, of course, you're listening to this program, 4BC in Southeast Queensland. 4RO in Central Queensland, around Queensland on the Resonate Network. 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
1: Coming up, we'll have a chat to the bloke who, I love this, because the kids love it. They just, the bloke who spent half his life running the Ecca Animal Nursery. So you'll find out what happens when you mix 350 cuddly. I was going to say cuddly. I guess cows are cuddly. Anyway, cuddly critters, 350 of them. You mix them together with Australia's largest donkey, or donkeys. That's not the bloke we're talking to. He's not a donkey. He's not a ass. He's nothing. He's a great bloke. But can you spend half your life running the Ecca Animal Nursery? His little charges become big charges, which is not a good thing when you're dealing with a bull. Have a lot of fun. It's Frivolous Friday, isn't it? Australia's food supply is at risk, and I'll tell you why. Rural trucking boss Wade Lewis is warning of a double blow of skyrocketing fuel costs and strict new transport laws. It's the public servants doing what public servants do. Oh, look, we'll help. Government will intervene. Fill in a form. Oh, no, can't help you. It's going to force drivers off the road. Small mum and dad businesses. We'll catch up to Wade before 10:30 this morning. The world of work, of course, slowly taking over. If you don't laugh, you're going to cry, and we will get into it all. Rappel into the ridiculous with the Wokey Pokey Friday. Forum also is convened to dissect the news of the week after 11 o'clock. And joining us today, a co-founder of Aspire Retire, Olivia Marenga, and Ben Cannon from Voice for Victims. Go through the big stories of the week. And today, this is really exciting because we have three very special peppercorn meats packs to give away across the show. If you've got a beef and you express it on 1-833-882, thanks to Watch Smoke Alarms, chances are you could pick up an esky bag full of peppercorn meats, and they're throwing a hat and an apron as well, so you can pretend you're a barbecue expert. And there's a flask, and that's purely for non-medicinal purposes, and travel cups. It's all there. We're going to choose. I think we've got three to give away, so three great callers across the program today to win those. So make sure you call us, 1-833-882, and rate your chances. Also, win a family pasta buzz attacker, crazy, wild, immersive live show game show experience where you and your squad are the stars. Tickets are at feverup.com. And we'll have the news, of course. Is it Chloe or Georgia? It'll be one or the other. We'll be reading the news. They're drawing a short straw, I think, in the newsroom right now. And, of course, Nathaniel will have the traffic. And you can also follow us on the socials, TikTok, Facebook, Instagram, YouTube, FaceX, the whole lot. Subscribe also to our YouTube channel. If you haven't downloaded the 4BC app, you are kind of mad. You can take us wherever you go, and we'll be there. And you can get all of the catch-up podcasts and everything. That's all on the app, 4BC app. You can download that at the Google Store, the Apple Store, and all the other places you get apps from. Oh, they're the two. Okay. 1-833-882. Thanks to Watch Smoke Alarms.
0: 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And now, Gary Hargrave comments.
1: I don't know why Jason Matthews is leaving town, because it's going to be a magnificent weekend in southeast Queensland. Of course, we all know August, we have this sort of crisp westerly winds. They've got the scent of the wood chips, the fairy floss, the roar of the crown, the smell of the green grease paint, all of that sort of stuff. It's Ecca time. That's the point I guess I'm making. Now, the Royal National Agricultural and Industrial Association of Queensland, that's the formal title, it's the Ecca. It stands alone now as, frankly, Australia's most cherished cultural tradition. And this year marks 150 years since it all started, back in 1876. And, of course, it's transformed from a colonial trade fair into this vibrant tapestry of regional pride, urban celebration. But the story actually began, just for what it's worth, I wanted to tell you a bit about it, back in 1875. What happened was a group of forward-thinking colonists, they formed the thing called the National Agricultural and Industrial Association of Queensland, and their goal was pretty straightforward. They wanted to establish an annual exhibition to showcase the young colony, that's Queensland, Queensland's pastoral, agricultural and industrial capabilities. They were proud and they wanted the world to know it. So it was the 17th of August in 1876 that the first ever intercolonial exhibition opened at Bowen Park. And the response, well, it exceeded all expectations. This is the part that really amazes me. They talk about the record crowds that might come this year because of the 150th birthday, but back in the first eka of 1876, Brisbane had just over 20,000 people living. That's all, 20,000 people living in Brisbane. But they reckon 17,000 of that little over 20,000 actually flooded through the turnstiles to go to the first exhibition. 17 out of 20, that is just stunning stuff. And you can imagine that the patrons were there, they had their top hats, they had their fine dresses, they marvelled over a sort of 1,000 exhibits. They ranged from prize bullocks to cutting-edge farm machinery. They saw the kit that they would like to have. They were even treated, and this is the part I think I probably love most of all, they were treated to a complimentary show bag of coal. They gave away a bag of coal. That was the very first show bag. And it was really forward-thinking, given the amount of importance the coal industry has had in the economy of Queensland. Could you imagine if they gave away a bag of coal now as a show bag? The Greens would want the show shut down. The Greens would protest and shut down the ECA. But anyway, at the core, the ECA has always served a deeper social function. It brings the country to the city. And for coastal urbanites, the show offers, I think, a tangible connection to the rural heartbeat of Queensland. So constantly punished by decisions made here in the city, so much of Queensland comes and says, well, you blokes can do this, you can choke on the smog, but it's what we do. It provides city dwellers the opportunity to shake hands with the livestock breeders, the precision wood chopping, which is just amazing. And, of course, understand all the effort that goes into Australia's food supply, the food and fibre industry in rural and regional Queensland. And for rural families travelling to Brisbane for Exhibition Week, well, that's historically been the highlight of the social calendar. It's a big deal. We go to the Big Smoke, put the best boots on. And it was a time to benchmark stock against the best in the state, trade innovations, got some good ideas, and reconnect with friends across vast distances. And maybe just side up to somebody at the Cattleman's Bar and buy them a drink. Make a new mate. It's been this annual handshake between the bush and the city, and I think in so many ways that is the emotional anchor of the event. A lot of things to a lot of different people, but the Ecker Gates have only ever closed four times in 150 years. And each instance, it reflected a major global crisis. Back in 1919, the Spanish flu, we still get it now, the flu came from the Spanish flu. And it was devastating. It was dreadful. Post-World War I, this influenza epidemic, it forced the cancellation of the show to prevent widespread contagion throughout Queensland. That was 1919. And I've got family members who tell me the story of how their mother's mother died in regional areas. The last time they saw her was on a flatbed train with a sheet over them, being carted away. Awful. 1942, of course, we're in the Pacific campaign, the war, and we're deeply embedded in that. Brisbane was at the heart of so much of what was going on in the Second World War, and the showgrounds were actually requisitioned by military authorities. It was a crucial staging depot for Australian and Allied troops. A lot of Americans bivouacked on the showground, so they shut the show down in 42. But, of course, in more recent times, the other two of the four events that shut down the ECA, the COVID-19 public health restrictions, lockdowns, The RNA cancelled the physical showgrounds gathering to protect the community in 2020 and 2021. Although we did reassess, didn't we? And people were doing things like the strawberry ice creams out in suburbia. There was other ways around it, but each hiatus, each break in the ECHA in 150 years has only really reinforced how integral the whole event has been to our collective spirit as Queenslanders. It makes it triumphant when we get back there. So the ECHA, of course, is our royal show. King George V granted the association the royal prefix in 1921. The royal family's popped in a few times. 1920, Edward, who later became King Edward. He was the Prince of Wales then. He dropped in. Public was pretty excited about that. 1954, Queen Elizabeth, Prince Philip, they made an iconic visit. During the post-coronation tour of Australia, they drew record crowds. Princess Alexandra of Kent was there. We named a hospital after her. And the Princess Royal's also been along. But, of course, the ECHA really, though, has attracted a lot of legendary figures. We've had pioneering drovers. We've had world champion woodchoppers like Vic Summers. The Country Women's Association, Bakers. Slim Dusty's been there. John Farnham, I met him there in 1974. Johnny O'Keefe, same year. Matt Damon in more recent years. Don't know what his hit records are, but they've all been there. I think our ECHA has built a magnificent 150-year legacy, and there's a lot of iconic traditions that run very deep. Fathers pass it on to sons, mothers pass it on to daughters. You might have some of your own that you want to share with us this morning, the things you passed on, so important about the ECHA. What do you do? We've got the strawberry sundaes. The proceeds, of course, that's been going since, what, the 50s? Goes to medical research. And who hasn't spilled sauce down their white shirt when they had a Dagwood dog, fairy floss? The arena fireworks, the grand parade, livestock champion, all remain essential rites of passage. And, of course, the ground's now going to face some pretty amazing evolutions. What, $250 million being spent to update it? Some say it might rip the soul out. I don't think it will, because the soul comes in the hands and hearts of every Queenslander passing through the gates. The RNA precinct, of course, right near where the 2032 Olympics and Paralympics are going to be. So we've got to manage urban density, master plan modern arena facilities, coexist with the Olympics era developments. These are real problems, real issues, real challenges. Well, we can get through this. We've done it for 150 years. The ECHA continues to adapt. Preserve the traditions, acknowledge the past, look to the future. We've got this rustic rural soul. It's right in the urban heart of modern Queensland. I think our kids deserve their own ECHA memories. I'll see you there. 133-882. Thanks to Watch Smoke Alarms, 20 past nine.
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2: The Riverside Expressway is under speed inbound with congestion back towards the Captain Cook Bridge. Lingering delays on the Centenary Motorway northbound through Jindalee. The M1 under speed inbound through Slacks Creek at the moment. Boaters at Road seeing the usual congestion north and southbound through Callan Vale. Ipswich Road heavy northbound through Annerley. The gateway still a little busy northbound through 8 Mile Plains. And Howe Street busy inbound through Petrie Terrace. I'm Nathaniel Singleton on Brisbane's traffic leader 882 4BC.
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1: 23 past nine. Look, I wasn't there on those days. Drew says, oh, Gary, you must be tough. You survived the Spanish flu and COVID. Drew is challenging me to a Zimmer frame race with the 4BC breakfast announcer, Jason Matthews. Given the speed he left the building today, I may well concede he will win the race. I'll go in training. But Drew seems to have, and he has been nice to me. He said, Gary, thank you for putting up with my BS texts. But I love the reflection that there seems to be some view that Drew likes to imagine anyway, that I am ancient, that I was there the day that Abraham Lincoln was shot in the Ford Theatre. And it's, I mean, I was out the front selling popcorn, as Tony keeps reminding me. I'm not that old. I just understand a bit of the history, and I think it's nice to know a bit about how terrific the Ecker has been for generations. And isn't it amazing? 17,000 people out of just a little over 20,000 went to the first one. And that meant the Ecker started an amazing tradition. Imagine if you're a descendant of one of the 3,000 that didn't go. Oh, no, it didn't go. Didn't think it'd last. 150 years later, it starts tomorrow. At William at Cardwell, you got some good memories of the Ecker.
10: Oh, yeah, I just mentioned about big Bill Edwards. He used to be the ringmaster.
1: Yep.
10: He used to get driven around in a golf cart in amongst all the show jumping and other things that were going on in the ring. But, I have a lot of memories. I first started going in the late 50s
1: yep.
10: with mum and dad and their brothers and, you know, so many different things in those days.
1: Did you get around to all the traditional things, the wood chopping? Did you go and have a look at the nursery? You're going to talk to the bloke from the Ecker nursery in a moment. What about the cattle displays? My wife's family, William, they grew cattle on the Darling Downs, and when we went in and saw some of the size of some of the bulls, man, they're just huge.
10: Oh, yeah. And quite often there's only young kids wheeling them around, you know, on a little rope.
1: There's something special about a lot of those country kids. They're not afraid. They got a bit of moxie, I think.
10: Oh, yeah.
1: Good on you, William. Thank you. I remember Bill Edwards. Is he William likes to stand up for all the Bills. I remember John Nash, who used to famously call the fireworks, used to get the whole crowd saying, all right, what colour's next? Blue. He used to push blue a lot. I know that. There are a lot of those memories. You might want to share them. I think it's good to do. I think it is good to think about that. John at Cooper said he reckons some. They gave away coal in the first sample bags. They did. 1876. This is what coal looks like. Here, take it home. People marvelled at this black stuff in a bag. Coal. Sample bag. He said, I'm heading to the Ecker for my complimentary show bag containing a little solar panel. Well, you can buy them for about $15 at Bunnings. It'll power a little light in your backyard, save you tripping. But your point is a fair one. How things have changed, isn't it? 1876, we were celebrating coal in the form of a sample bag. And, of course, Queensland's economy has been driven by coal. Chick says, I heard you mention the influenza epidemic. which affected the ECA back in 1921, thereabouts. These days we have an influenza epidemic affecting our everyday life. And, of course, that's one of the things it's famous for, isn't it? If there's a bug around, fair chance you'll catch it. Because the close proximity stuff, that's why they shut the ECA down in 20 and 21. The 1919 influenza was the model they followed 100 years later. That's why they shut down the ECA. And you would have thought some greater smarts might have been at work 100 years later. No, was not the case. Was not the case. 1-3-882, if you want to call the program, thanks to Watch Smoke Alarms. And, of course, coming up a bit later on this morning, I just want to give you a little preview, a little taste of what's coming. Because we build up to this each and every week. Coming up next hour, an opportunity for you to despair at the world.
11: You put your safe space in, you take your free speech out. No jokes, still loud, just whisper, don't shout. You do the wokey pokey and you march in the street. That's

Wokey Pokey's our weekly opportunity to laugh at the world of woke slowly taking over. It's better to laugh. I don't want to cry. Coming up this week, everyone's favourite professional whinge club, otherwise known as the People for the Ethical Treatment of Animals, is demanding a 500-year-old British food fight has to go vegan. The war on single-use plastic containers. In America, they've introduced a new statewide ban in the state of New Jersey, which bans and fines restaurants from giving you plastic cutlery, straws or ketchup packets. Helicopter parents can't seem to let go of their kids, and now they're mature-aged 20-year-olds, and they're doing their job interviews, their resumes, and even calling in sick on their behalf. And lightning is striking. Twice Peter gets the second mention. They want a beach town to scrap its annual hermit crab races and replace them with remote-controlled robot crabs to protect crustacean dignity. It's the Wokey Pokey coming up next hour here on 4BC Mornings.

0: There's a few things happening, of course, from a news point of view this morning. And one of the most astonishing parts about it is the announcement just after we came off air yesterday. The ABC have decided that they regret, I guess. It's sort of a half apology. It's like saying, who did that, Mr. Nobody? You know that the ABC's heart is not in the apology to Gina Rinehart, and I think it's disgusting. I admit I know quite well Maurice Newman, the former chair of the ABC. I've reached out to him this morning. He's furious with them, absolutely furious with them, as many people are. The ABC half-heartedly, kind of codifiedly, apologised the ABC, thinking maybe apologised rather the ABC to Mrs. Rinehart, saying, "Oh, maybe we just didn't quite meet the mark." So what they're doing is they're now changing the mark. They're changing their standard as a result of what they think might have been offensive. This has been dragged kicking and screaming. The Prime Minister still has said nothing on this. Apparently, he's been on holidays. Prime Minister said absolutely nothing on this. The Deputy Prime Minister didn't know what to say. The Health Minister sort of said, oh, maybe. And the chair of the ABC, Kim Williams, who I've said plenty of times, I know him too, the current chair, I thought he struck me as a pretty sensible bloke. He can't be bringing himself to say sorry as well. They need to actually start hacking and sacking a few people at the ABC. If that is the judgment that slipped through, then it's astonishing to me. We'll have a bit more to say about that. I'll tell you what Maurice Newman told me a little bit later on as well. 133-882, and you might have your own thoughts on it as well. You can send us a text, 0499-880-882, here at 4BC. It's 28 to 10.
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0: The Acre starts tomorrow. You got some Acre memories. Love to hear from you. 133-882. Thanks to Watch Smoke Alarms. Anne's at Carindale. You got a few? You got a few memories, Anne?
13: Yes, good morning, Gary. I grew up on a cattle property out west. I didn't come to the Acre as a kid, but moved to Brizzy when I was in my 20s. And when we had our daughters, because of my connection to the rural industry, I wanted my daughters to have some experience and exposure to that. So when they were quite young, we did take them and they got to experience hand milking a cow and then tasting the butter that they made, had spent time in the animal pet, you know, with the little baby animals, got to sit in the grandstand and watch the grand parade. Just learn to sit and watch and experience that and be quiet in a crowd. And just go to the ag hall as well and see all the different produce and the machinery. And, you know, they love it. And we'll go today when they get the chance. And one of my daughters actually got to play in a band, a school band, one year. So I mean, it's a great memories for them. And it's not about the Sideshow Alley for them. It's more about the various trade halls and the animals and I guess what the Acre started at.
0: Exactly, that's what the Acre did start out. And that's kind of, how old were your daughters when you first took them along, Anne?
13: My youngest would have been probably three.
0: Three, okay.
13: Mm. Yeah, three or four, somewhere in that age group.
0: So you got them trained early. You showed them what the show should be, could be, not just simply the fairy floss and the concessions and the glitz and the glamour stuff. You gave them the real heart and soul of the Acre.
13: Yeah, really. We of later years we'd plan, because you can do that now online and have a look and see what different sessions are on at different times. And, you know, they'd have their strawberry sundae because, hey, that was something that was really typical of the Acre, and usually a toastie from the Woolworths stand. But we didn't – it was more about going to it for the experience rather than a big spending episode. They love sitting and watching the wood chop. You know, all those sort of things that you can plan that now. Back in the day you couldn't.
0: No.
13: But now you can easily plan your whole day out.
0: Yeah, what a lovely set of memories there, and thank you for sharing them. I don't know, are you a vegan? Do you eat meat?
13: I do, and I did get to experience the peppercorns pack a couple of weeks ago.
0: Oh, did you?
13: And I would recommend it to anyone. It was a great experience.
0: Excellent.
13: Jason gave me a pack, I think, for something a few weeks back.
0: Very good.
13: I did it once before.
0: Well, that's good, because I'm going to give away a few this morning. So I'm glad that you've endorsed it. At some point this morning, we're going to give away peppercorn meat packs, Anne. But if you've had one in the last couple of weeks, I'm going to play fair. I'm sure you'll understand. I appreciate it.
13: And that's exactly why I mentioned it, Gary. I spread the love around.
0: Good on you, Anne. Thank you so much for sharing that. See, Anne reckons get your kids trained early to understand what the Acre's really all about. Started 150 years ago. 150 years ago was all about just showing off the stuff that could be new and the things that we produce. And I think she's hit the nail on the head. What do you think? 133-882. I mean, if you want that pure joy, surely. The gates of the Acre opening tomorrow, and of course, this bloke we're about to talk to, for 28 incredible years, he's been the heart and soul of everyone's favourite, absolutely favourite pavilion. Literally half his life surrounded by the fluff, the feathers, the unconditional love. We're talking about the legendary farmer James Kemp from the Acre Animal Nursery. wrangling 350 animals, tiny's newborn chicks to some of the absolute biggest donkeys you'll ever see in your life. Hey, James, let's face it, there are a lot of donkeys in the world. How do you wrangle them?
14: Well, you got to take them steady. I suspect you've just got to really take a nice gentle run with them. Otherwise, they're pretty strong, especially these mammoth donkeys that we've got. They are enormous.
0: Okay, but this is listening to what Anne just said. Getting the kids actually really grounded on what the Eka should be about, giving city kids a chance to understand what country life is like, where things come from, I think that's terrific.
14: Yes, absolutely, and that's the whole purpose of what we do at the show is, I suppose, to get people away from their screens a little bit if we can, but also just to make sure they get that hands-on feel the textile, feelings of the fleeces that they're patting on the sheep, or hear the noises of the chickens, or see the little baby piglets. My goodness, we've got some beautiful little piglets there. They're only a week old, and they came in last night, and they are snuggled up underneath the heat lamp. There's all sorts of animals to see in there, mate. It's a great experience, and we answer as many questions as we can. And it's not just for the young either; it's for the young at heart. Great to see the joy on their faces.
0: 350. I mean, how the heck? How do you cope with that? The energy of that. You just painted me a very, very pleasant picture about week old piglets. I mean,
14: yes.
0: How do you? this is a real love affair going on here. Can you paint the picture of what it's like in there? Because I know it can be a bit shambolic, but lovely organized chaos.
14: Oh, it's lovely organized chaos. I think the beautiful part about the animal nursery is that we really control the flow through there. So for us, it's about the patron experience. So while the lineup, as people come up, they might see the lineup for the animal nursery. There's always one there, but it does move pretty quickly because it's quite a large area that we've got there. We're doing somewhere between 1,000, 1,500 people an hour through the animal nursery, but it's a pleasant experience. We make sure that it's not too crowded. We control the numbers on the way in, we control them on the way out, and everyone can spend as much time as they like in there. It's not a timed thing. It's not like a ride where it goes on for 5 minutes or whatever. You can spend as long as you like in there.
0: Yeah, that's great. You got the two heavyweight stars, Sultan and Paladin, 16 hands high. That's a big donkey.
14: That is a big donkey. So if people don't know what 16 hands high looks like, think of a thoroughbred horse, and he's about the same size as that. And then right in the pen next door, because I couldn't help myself, because, if you know me, I couldn't help myself. I've got micro donkeys. So they're smaller than miniature donkeys, and they're right next door, and the tallest one of those is 79 centimetres high. So, that's the tallest one, and then they've got two foals with them. So,
0: hang on, the foals. How big are the foals? Oh, sorry. How small are the foals?
14: How small? Yeah. Big. You're using the wrong word for these ones. The small ones. I haven't measured them. They'd probably be about 20 centimeters shorter. So they're probably about 50 centimeters high. Maybe a fraction more. Yeah.
0: Yeah.
14: Well, they are so cute, and they're fluffy too because they've been born in the winter. So they will end up losing their fluffy hair a bit as the summer comes on and as they mature a bit. But at the moment, oh my goodness, they are so cute.
0: So you got these two miniature donkeys next to two massive donkeys. I mean, are they okay? Are they getting on all right?
14: Oh, they're fine. They're in separate pens, but they're side by side. But they come from the same farm, so they know each other very well. And then just to make sure it's a bit of a donkey fest, actually, because we've got another donkey in there that's a normal size too. So you can compare with what's in front of you, I suppose. Yeah.
0: As I said, the world's full of donkeys.
14: The world is full of donkeys. And the other thing we've got are two Valais sheep. They're Swiss breed sheep. Hailed from Victoria. These fellas, and they're purebreds. A bit like Shaun the Sheep, the old the old Shaun the Sheep.
0: The one with the black nose.
14: That's it. Yeah, black nose Valais, yes, yeah. So we've got two of those in there as well, plus all the other favourites, rabbits, guinea pigs, sheep, goats. Ginty the cow, the Highland cow, she's back. She was featured on the newspaper. I think she's part of the show bag lift out, in fact.
0: There you go. So how do you maintain them between shows? I mean, this in itself is, I would have thought, quite a feat.
14: It's pretty logistical. I've got a pretty impressive sort of spreadsheet. We've got to join animals, boyfriend meets girlfriend at certain times of the year to make sure that we've got all the animals coming through. So we've got baby ones for the show. Basically we start planning now for next year, really. It's an ongoing thing. So, for instance, the baby sheep, they're, 28 years ago, let's face it, they're probably great, great, great, great, great, great times 28 grandparents were the original sheep, and we just use those and we breed from those, and then they end up coming back, you know, each year. They end up keep coming back each, not the 28-year-old ones, but, you know, they're breeding the next generation of the sheep coming through.
0: It's a tough life. Okay, so 350 animals. You got llamas, alpacas, calves, puppies, everything like that. What time of day do you actually start at the Ekka each day?
14: Well, open to the public at 9, and we go through till about 5:30.
0: Yeah, but you'd be there at like 4 in the morning, wouldn't you, getting them ready?
14: We live here. We live here. We have to. You have to live on site. There's just so many and so much to do. There's cleaning to do, feeding to do. We live on site. We've got a little camp out the back.
0: Okay, that sounds right. So you talk about, you know, great-great-great-great-grandparent sheep and their offspring now. Over 28 years, mate, you must have seen people who were little kids saying, I'm bringing my kids back because when I came here as a little kid, I was really enthralled. Are you seeing that?
14: Absolutely. Oh, yeah, absolutely. We're starting to get a few grandparents coming through, which is starting to scare me a little bit. I can't believe it. Anyway, that's another whole story, isn't it? But, So I just love seeing like that lady who had on before me, you know, that experience. She mentioned the animal nursery, you know, and it's beautiful to see that tradition coming through. So it's something that, you know, grandparents can really enjoy with their grandkids and start instilling some of the traditions of the 150 years. You know, let's keep it going. Let's keep the show alive, and let's keep teaching kids about farm animals and adults about farm animals, and keep that link between agriculture and the city. You know, really, you can't understate that. You know, just make sure that it's that we're all still joined up and everything's good, and so everyone appreciates everyone's points of view when certain things arise in the media.
0: Yeah, no, there's a bit to talk about. We're going to get through a few of those issues as well. But if anybody wants to reach out, get in touch with you about the animals, your farm programs outside of the Ekka, how do they do that?
14: Oh, yeah, probably through the Ekka is probably the best way to do it, mate. Yeah, that's probably the best way to do it. Just do it through the Ekka. We really concentrate on this one. We also do the Sydney Royal Show as well. So, and then we do a bit of stuff at Dreamworld after this show. So they're our three main events for the year. And then apart from that, I raise a few steers and grow a bit of hay and keep out of mischief, really.
0: Well, it sounds like there's enough mischief during the next 9 days, 10 days for you there at the Ekka. James, thanks for everything you do. Really fantastic. You've made a difference, mate. Well done, Farmer James Kemp. The Animal Nursery at the Ekka, it is a bit of a favourite, isn't it? The Ekka, of course, starting tomorrow. You can get your tickets at ekka.com.au. We're a proud partner of the Ekka because it's country spirit and city heart. And then you start hearing the stories, the traditions. Keep them coming. 133-882 is our number. Coming up in a moment, Luke Bradnam will have the latest on the weekend weather. It's going to be magnificent for the Ekka, 12 to 10.
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15: Got a fresh northbound crash on the gateway in Rochdale after the Mackravat Capellebar Road exit with minor delays there. Also a fresh inbound smash on Moggill Road at Witten Road in Chapel Hill with minor delays. The Ipswich Motorway is slow inbound through Darra this morning. The Riverside Expressway on the brakes inbound too. Howe Street slow inbound through Petrie Terrace. Lingering delays on the Centenary Motorway northbound through Jindalee and the M1 underspeed inbound through Sykes Creek. I'm Nathaniel Singleton on Brisbane's traffic leader, 882 4BC.
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